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1: Welcome back, BetMGM Tonight. PJ Glasser, Brad Evans here with you on a Friday night. Show is rolling along nicely. We got college football on our television screens. Life is just absolutely glorious. We got our Toledo Rockets, Brad, kicking off here in a bit as we're looking forward to watching them. Me and Brandon got a little Toledo money line. I know that you have Toledo plus the points, so certainly a pro.
2: Oh, and I've been the money line too.
1: You got him too.
2: You guys sucked me in. And
1: hell yeah.
2: I had a 20% odds boost at our friends at BetMGM, PJ, and I got it at plus 399. Blast off!
1: Absolutely love it. Any good Toledo football alums? All I can think of is that Dree Archer dude. Do you remember that guy that got drafted by like the Steelers that was fast as heck? He was like a kick returner. I'm sure Toledo's had some. Quinyon Mitchell went to Toledo, didn't he?
3: I believe Antonio Brown.

0: wasn't Toledo.
1: We got to look this up now. It definitely is the MAC. Central Michigan. Antonio Brown, Central Michigan.
0: Okay, I stand correct.
1: So let's see. Quinyon Mitchell, I'm like pretty sure was Toledo. He was. Toledo Rockets, 2020 to 2023. So hopefully this iteration of Toledo has a Quinyon Mitchell somewhere on the field. That would be that'd be really helpful for us. All right, Brad, let's get to the important stuff, though. Right now, I am on deck, okay? I can either go with Dejan Stribling or we can get our guy, Mike Washington. Now, right now, like the board that everybody's looking at, Stribling is in the picture of like the best available while Washington is down the board. So I think I can get Stribling now and then I think I can come back and get Washington. Like I'm pretty confident I can do that. So I think I go with Stribling.
0: Well, if you're confident doing that, I would play that card. I mean, I'm already on record. I wrote about this in The Athletic this week, as a matter of fact, in our bold predictions column. I said Matthew Golden, who you drafted already, the Green Bay Packers, and Dejan Stribling of the San Francisco 49ers were going to lead the respective teams in receptions and yards this season. I firmly believe the rookie is going to be sensation there by the Bay. And I also firmly believe that Golden is going to be superb in his sophomore campaign. So, dude, the roster that you have constructed already, if you pull this off with Stribling and Washington, I am convinced. I know it's only a 10-team league, but I am convinced your league mates are absolutely bleep-faced.
1: Yeah, they might be. I'm in the pursuit of Peachfection this year, okay? We don't rest until we win every single game, Brad. That's what we're gunning for. We're trying to go 17-0 or however many fantasy games it is. All right, so I'll keep you posted if we're able to get Mike Washington, but I got him queued up and ready to go. And then we need a defense, we need a kicker. And that'll be a night. We'll call it a day. So absolutely love it. The draft is rolling on. We got some people texting into the show, which is awesome. 205 number, Chuck in Alabama. My wife asks me all the time, why are you listening to these guys, Illinois and New York fans? All we have here in Alabama is college football. I'll tell her, you guys cover sports. Thanks to you, I'm on the plus side of my plays for the summer. Now let's go streaking. He's on Randy Arozarena tonight. He said, one day you guys will add my play to your parlay. Brad, was there any consideration for Randy tonight in Seattle?
0: He's been hot. There was always consideration. Yeah. And Chuck in Alabama is a regular texter, and he's always asking, I hope one of these times you're going to throw in my leg of the parlay. He's got to get in a more timely fashion, although this one came in much earlier. We just now saw it. Our apologies, Chuck, but maybe we can add a Arozarena. Actually, has that game even started yet? I'm pulling it up right now as we speak. And no, it is not. Doesn't even start like until 10:10 Eastern time. Chuck, your wish has been granted. We're going to add a Arozarena to the parlay, and it's probably going to be greater than like 6-1, maybe close to 7-1 odds as a result. So good luck to us.
1: Absolutely love it. Brad, we just got Mike Washington of the Las Vegas Raiders. We are absolutely cooking. Love that. Love that. All right, fantastic. So I'll update you when we come back around. Kobe Mayo, I did take him in going streaking. He got a base hit for us, so we're off to a good start.
0: Ooh, yeah.
1: He took PCA, Brad. He is
0: over two
1: right now. Yeah, middle of the fourth inning, so should get a couple more at-bats out of him. Yordan doesn't go until later tonight. Corbin Carroll doesn't go later tonight. And then Lee went with Devers. And San Francisco it's a high scoring game. Mets are up 7-2 in the third inning. And Devers has a base hit. Very good. All right. So Devers and Mayo on the board. We got the likely NL MVP trying to get us a base hit. Feel good about that with PCA. And then hopefully get some hits in that Astros and D-backs game. And then Arozarena tonight for our guy Chuck. Hopefully able to come through as well. Also had another text from our guy Adrian in Maryland, 240 number. Please stop saying Colorado is going to be relevant. They're going to win 5 games at best. Brad, is there a world where Colorado can make a bowl game this year, you think?
0: Yeah, there's a world they can make a bowl game. They only need one more victory than the five. They get the six. There's a craptastic bowl game. Welcome to the

0: Little Caesars Bowl or Quick Lane Bowl, if they're even sponsors anymore. I have no flipping idea. But, yeah, I mean, I think conceivably they can get there. Look, I think it's entirely realistic, as you and I already laid out, they're going to begin the season out 3-0. You've got a quality win on the road against Georgia Tech, impossibly and improbably pulling that rabbit out of the hat last night. You come back, get Weber State in Boulder, should be a win. After that, you get a road game at Northwestern, bit of a coin flip matchup. We'll see if Baylor's for real. That's the opener on the road, though, in Waco to the Big 12 season. And then you got back-to-back very tough and ranked opponents, but both at home, and that being Texas Tech and Utah. It's entirely on the table that Colorado could get to 6 wins, make a bowl. It's also entirely on the table they could only win 5 and just miss. They're going to be middling at best. We're going to be realistic. We're not going head over heels in love with them after last night. Again, you look at all the advanced metrics, everything I laid out earlier on the show, they should have lost that game. Just analyzing the stats are like, how in the world did they win this thing? But they did. So a win is a win. They just need a handful more and they'll go bowling to a craptastic bowl and make a few bucks in the process.
1: All right. Yeah, Colorado, we were laying out the schedule with them earlier on in the show. I mean, there is a world where they can rack up some wins here to, you know, the next couple of weeks and get off to a good start. If that's the case, and they're able to get off to a 3-0, 4-0 start, something like that, then all these guys get confidence, they get excited, and maybe they can pull some upsets in Big 12 play. So we're not saying they're going to win the Big 12. They're not going to the college football playoff, but I'm with you. Absolutely, Colorado. Yeah. Maybe they could win 5 games, maybe even 6, and make a bowl, even though Julian Lewis, the quarterback, has got to play a lot better than he did last night. I think there is potentially a world where maybe the Buffs could get into a bowl game. All right, Brad, let's talk some NFL news and notes. And a couple of guys that we've been talking about here in my fantasy draft, we were commercial break. You guys were asking me, is Mike Washington still on the board? And yeah. I said, yeah, yeah, he is. And you're like, PJ, you got to get this guy. And the reason is NFL Network's Ian Rappaport believes Mike Washington Jr. is going to be a thing this year. Genty dealing with a little bit of an injury heading into the season. Washington looks great in the preseason. So you think, Brad, I think all of us know in fantasy football, it's guys like Mike Washington that can help you win leagues in those late, ugly rounds when you don't think these guys are going to help your roster and usually they end up being. I mean, you think Mike Washington could potentially be a difference maker this year?
0: Yeah, I mean, there is a decent chance he could even start in week one. Now, you know, Ashton Genty, based on some of the news that's out there, it's a low ankle sprain, allegedly. We haven't heard a story from Clint Kubiak's mouth yet. You know, he's trending seemingly in the right direction, but there's no guarantee he's going to be active for week one. Even if he is active, it could be closer to maybe a 50-50, 60-40, 55-45 kind of split, Genty to Washington. Look, Washington's an athletic freak. He's got an amazing wingspan, and the guy was a break tackle machine in the preseason. Eddie Evans, to back it up, here it is. Primarily playing with the ones, a 5.96 yards after contact per attempt is what he accumulated on 22 touches on the ground, and over a 30% missed tackle rate. He's got a lot of pizzazz, a lot of pop, a lot of sizzle. Again, he bounces off guys at open field wheels. He's got reliable hands out of the backfield. I think even with a healthy Genty on the field, he's getting a bare minimum of at least 8 to 10 touches per game. So he's going to force somewhat of an RBBC in this offense. And, you know, we don't want this to happen. But if it did, if something significant injury-wise hampered Ashton Genty, you're looking at a guy who's going to be a top 15 fantasy running back. Believe in the power of Mike Washington, though, going to be a thing this year. How much of a thing is anyone's best guess?
1: Yeah, I mean, look, I'll obviously defer to you on this with how great you are with fantasy and following these teams like you do. The Raiders are going to be an interesting team. When does Mendoza end up playing this season? And can they just get any kind of production out of their running backs? I mean, Genty's a terrific player, but their offensive line was so bad last year. They just couldn't do anything. But yeah, I mean, if you know, with a new head coach and Clint Kubiak and the success that he had in Seattle, Brad, with the 1-2 punch of Walker and Charbonnet, you can see him maybe wanting to bring some of that to Vegas, right? With Genty

0: in Washington as well. So I think that's a very real possibility. And again, for people like me, if he's still hanging around 13th, 14th round in your draft, certainly is a nice flyer to pick up on. So appreciate you guys giving me that, and excited to see what kind of impact he has this season. Another player that you guys were pounding the table for was Deshaun Stribling, the wide receiver for San Francisco. The Athletic's Matt Barrows believes the plan is for Stribling to be the primary slot receiver and Mike Evans understudy at the X receiver. And as you just talked about earlier this segment, last segment, I mean, you think Stribling could be the number one wide receiver for San Francisco by year's end?
1: Yeah, my cousin, Mike Evans, not exactly the picture-perfect health. He's been dealing with various strains of muscles, primarily quads. You know, the hamstring also has been problematic for him throughout the entire summer. He's 33, folks. So, you know, he's getting up there, kind of an ancient years for NFL wide receiver. Deebo Samuel's on the wrong side of 30. George Kittle is working his way back from the Achilles injury that we made the trip and is expected to be active for that opener in the land down under against the LA Rams. Stribling can do everything. He was a standout at Ole Miss last season. He can play the X. He can play the Y. He can play the Z. He can be that dirty route runner in between the hash marks on some of those quick posts and quick slant routes that Kyle Shanahan loves to employ. Brock Purdy has really talked highly of Stribling throughout the summer, praising him in his route running, praising him in his break tackle ability. He can high point. He wins in contested catch situations. He's got all the goods, and he's got the confidence now of the staff and, more importantly, the starting quarterback of the Niners. And just to throw a cherry on top of the sundae, I think this Niners defense is going to be no bueno. They're going to have to pile up a lot of points to be competitive in games. I think we're going to see it in the opener on Thursday against the Rams in Australia. I think Stribling is going to be quite the sensation this season. And you got him in the double-digit rounds of your fantasy draft. Just go ahead and laugh all the way bank, PJ.
0: Oh, I mean, I absolutely love it. I love the value on Stribling. I love everything that you're saying. Some other players on that Niners roster, Brad, that I haven't heard a lot of people talk about. Deebo Samuel coming back. What kind of impact do you think maybe Deebo could have? And then George Kittle, who's still one of the premier blocking tight ends in football. He's not once the receiver that he was, and certainly always an injury concern, but so much of the talk has been about Stribling and the impact he could have. Mike Evans coming over from Tampa. What do you make of like Deebo and Kittle this year? What kind of seasons they could have?
1: Yeah, subpar. I mean, Kittle is a guy I'm invested in a couple of expert formats. I still think he's going to be a borderline top 10 tight end. You know, it just could be slow going coming off that Achilles injury. And you're right, he's so exceptional in being a road grader that he may lean into that, be more line tied early in the season until he can get the separation back and confidently run some of those routes up the seam and outside the numbers. So, you know, I just might have to slow play it with him. But, you know, Deebo will be kind of a jack of all trades. He's got to play that Z role alongside Stribling, a guy that will line up occasionally in the backfield to put him in motion. He may get on average like 3 to 4 carries per game as well, alleviate some of the pressure there on CMC, though Kalon Black is likely going to be the direct backup in that offense. You know, he's a flyer. That's all Deebo is in the double figure rounds of even a 12-team fantasy draft. So, again, temper expectations. I know they're brand names. I know they've had great and storied careers. But at this point on the career arc, you got to take into account, too, the injury factor that, you know, Kittle is coming off. You got to pump the brakes on them being, you know, anything more than just serviceable guys in a pinch in fantasy this season.
0: Yeah, I think that's totally fair. San Francisco is just such a fascinating team. I mean, with so many what-ifs with them. If they stay healthy, they could be so good. If they're injured like it feels like they normally are, they could maybe miss the playoffs again, especially in that division that they play in. The other piece of NFL news that we have, Brad, according to ESPN's Tim McManus, the Eagles, under the direction of new OC Sean Mannion, are installing heavy under center operation to increase play action. Jalen Hurts is positively fighting hard through the learning curve. There really aren't any Eagles that interest me this year in fantasy. Mm-hmm.

0: I have a lot of questions about that offense. Barkley is still as talented as they come. Behind that offensive line and an OC calling plays for the first time, I have my concerns. Devontae Smith now becomes the new number one. Mekhi Lemon is a rookie. Goddard's a little bit older. Like, we know that Eagles offensive line a few years ago, when they had one of the best offensive lines, I mean, that offense was humming. They could run it. They could throw it. They were great. Last year with Petullo, it was a nightmare. I like the fact they're going more under center instead of just, they were way too much in shotgun last year, I felt like, and just way too many runs up the middle. So maybe under the center helps them a little bit more. But what are your thoughts on the Eagles in that offense? Because we all know how good that defense is. That defense is championship caliber. The offense, though, what do you think we get from them this season?
1: Yeah, it could be a string of mediocrity across the board. I mean, the downside is you look at Saquon Barkley. He was a sight for sore eyes in so many categories last season. And really compared with the eye test as well, what you're seeing on the field. I mean, he was near the bottom of the basement in terms of yards after contact per attempt, in terms of missed tackles force, in terms of yard created per touch. The list goes on and on and on in advanced categories. It was disgusting, the level of performance. Can he get back to being the 2,000-yard running back from a couple of seasons ago? I think those days are now long in the past. I think people are overspending on his services at the round one, round two turn and 12-team fantasy draft. I'm out on Saquon Barkley this year, which means it's going to be an epic career year as a result. Pay the noise. It often pays. I do like Devontae Smith to a certain extent. But that guy's had a history of hamstring strains, and I feel that's going to come and haunt him again. The guy that's really undervalued in this offense is Dallas Goedert. I think Dallas Goedert is going to come storming out of the gates this season. He was a player I wrote about on The Athletic this week in my fantasy fast starters to begin the 2026 campaign. Here is the first three games for Philadelphia this season. Washington at home, at Tennessee, at my Chicago Bears. Soft defense, and yep, another soft defense. Mekhi Lemon missed all that developmental time throughout training camp and mostly the preseason. Barely got his feet wet in that last preseason week. Dallas Goedert's going to be a point of emphasis straight out of the gate. He was a guy that scored 6 touchdowns. His first 7 games last year was like a top 3 fantasy tight end to begin the season before he tailed off. It could be a similar story this year. And speaking of Hurts, like Hurts, I'm just kind of meh about it. I have like tepid feelings toward him. He was grossly inaccurate last season, whether deep ball completion rate, adjusted completion rate, red zone completion rate. He was outside the top 18 in all three of those categories. Got a new system now. You know, he's fighting through learning the terminology and everything else and getting comfortable in it. It's going to take some time. Yeah, the city of brotherly shove. Yeah, the tush push and the rushing touchdowns he can accumulate. That will save some of his fantasy value, but he is going to be a borderline top 10 quarterback, not a sure thing as a QB1 in 10-team format. So again, pump the brakes, temper expectations, but I do love me some Dallas Goedert early this season.
0: All right, very good. Brad, an update. My fantasy draft has completed, so this is the final roster.
1: Okay.
0: That we have. Joe Burrow, Christian McCaffrey, Chase Brown, T. Higgins, Luther Burden, Isaiah Likely, Omarion Hampton, Jaylen Warren, Will Reichard, Matthew Stafford, Mike Washington, Rico Dowdle, Marvin Harrison Jr., Matthew Golden, Sean Stribling, and Raven is our role we have.
1: Dude, that's erotic. I'm like disrobing mentally right now at that roster. I would kill to have that team. Again, I think half your league was drunk to allow you to get Washington, Golden, and Stribling that late in your draft. It's absurd. And of course, you're getting down with my dude, yes, Chase Brown. All I got to say is championship, my man. Well done.
0: Championship or bust, Brad. That's what we're hoping for this season. Appreciate your help. That was a lot of fun. We're going to take a timeout, and guess what? We're going to keep talking fantasy. Is the price right or is the price wrong? We'll dissect that next. BetMGM tonight. PJ Glasser, Brad Evans.
2: The NFL returns next week. The stars will be out. Yeah.

0: Matthew Stafford, Christian McCaffrey, Myles Garrett, Fred Warner. Your home for the NFL all season long.
1: Hey, hey, I wanna be a rock star.
0: Westwood One Sports.
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1: DJ Glasser, Brad Evans here with you. BetMGM Tonight here on a Friday night as we continue to roll on. Let's see, some updates on some baseball scores. The Tigers are up 2-0 right now on the Guardians. Braves up 3-2 on the Phillies. The Reds are up 6-4 on the Brewers. Red Sox up 1-0 on the Orioles. Cubs up 1-0 on the Marlins. The White Sox up 2-0 on the Twins. And the Mets are up 7-2 on the Giants. As for college football, we are a pro Toledo show tonight. They're currently down 7-0 right now to Michigan State. Oklahoma also up 14-0 on UTEP in the first quarter. However, UTEP does have a 3rd and 5 at the Oklahoma 15-yard line. So going in trying to score their first points of the season. And we were wondering how many points were we going to get out of UTEP tonight. Pretty good opportunity here to put some points on the board. But let's continue talking NFL and talking some fantasy football. We welcome on our terrific producer, Brandon Combs, going to help us with a little right or wrong in terms of fantasy. Is the price right or is the price wrong? So, Brandon, I will give you the floor.
2: Yes, sir. Tonight, you know, sometimes, Peach, we take these in different ways. Sometimes it's fantasy. Sometimes it's betting. Sometimes, you know, I've given the guys just like contract prices of players. And, hey, are we yep. right or are we wrong? But tonight, okay, you're going to go fantasy-wise. And let's start here. Let's go Drake May, quarterback for the New England Patriots. Boy, is he going to take a step back this year. 54.1 ADP, quarterback number 3. He has dropped 1.7 spots in the last 7 days. So, PJ, you're the guest. Let me ask you, is the price right or is the price wrong for Drake May?
1: No, this price is wrong. Drake May is quarterback 3. I totally disagree with. I think we would all have Josh Allen at 1. Probably Lamar would be number 2. And then maybe it would vary. Some people could have Jaden Daniels. Maybe you have Joe Burrow in the conversation. Maybe some people even want to take a shot with Dak. You get a few fair share maybe with Drake May or Jalen Hurts up there. But even though Drake May made the Super Bowl last year, he gives you good rushing numbers and rushing touchdowns. I have my concerns that with the schedule being a lot tougher this year and him playing more elite defenses, he would struggle against those last year. Even though their offense should be better and he has more weapons, I don't like taking Drake May as quarterback 3. Inside the top 7 or 8, sure. Quarterback 3, Brad, I think that price is wrong for me.
3: Yeah, I agree. The price is wrong, but it's slightly wrong. It's not devastatingly wrong by any stretch of the imagination. My current top 5 in fantasy, my cheat sheet, by the way, if you want to download the cheat sheet and print it off for your draft this week, and it's free on Twitter at Noisy Huevos. I go Josh Allen 1. I got your boy Jane Daniels at number 2. I got Lamar Jackson at 3. I got Joe Burrow 4. And then May at number 5. You know, Drake May's got a brutal schedule. One's going to be much tougher than one he had last season. You know, you look overall, the strength of schedule is the 3rd toughest among all fantasy quarterbacks. Though he was a guy that was top 5 a season ago, adjusted completion percentage, default completion percentage, red zone completion percentage. He had A.J. Brown. He got the rushing numbers as well. He's not going to fall off dramatically. He's still going to be damn good. But quarterback 3, too rich for my blood. I agree. The price is indeed wrong.
4: The price is wrong.
2: Yeah. Thank you for that. The price is wrong and the price is very wrong. Brett, I think your price is way wrong as well. Quarterback number 5 for me for Drake May is just way, way, way too high for Drake May. I've got

0: right? Or is the price wrong?
1: It's very wrong based on the information that we talked about at the top of the show. Josh Jacobs' court case has been moved up from November 10th to next week, September 10th. That could be, it's far from a done deal, an indication that maybe there's going to be a plea deal. Maybe there's going to be a ruling here in short order. There will be of some sort. And then likely a 6-game suspension is going to kick in. So it's possibility, though, again, not a guarantee that we could possibly see him on the field week 7. Marshawn Lloyd could be the main man in Green Bay. He's going to get every opportunity to do so over the first handful of weeks at a minimum. A guy that I describe as a beer cake with feet, 5'9", 220 pounds, runs a 4.46 40-yard dash, got pretty good receiving skills. The offensive line of Green Bay, I think, is a bottom 10 unit, middle of the pack fantasy football strength of schedule. But this number has just gotten out of control at RB28. Even before the news today, I had Marshawn Lloyd at RB32 in my ranks. So the price is wrong.
2: Yeah, this is a fascinating one, right? With the Jacobs discussion. In my draft that I was literally just doing while we were doing this show, Josh Jacobs went in the 7th round and Marshawn Lloyd went in the 10th round, which I think is pretty fascinating. So if he went in the 10th round in a 10-team league, you're looking at obviously picks closer to 100 than you are in the late 70s. So I agree with Brad. The price is wrong here. Even if Jacobs is suspended, you know, the 6 games like Brad laid out, probably going to be back for that week 7 matchup against the Lions. I just still think Lloyd is a little bit too high with what you laid out, Brandon. I think he's better off in that, you know, 100 range or something like that. So I will also say that the price is wrong.
3: I'd buy that for
4: Josh Jacobs. Yeah, me too. That scumbag should be gone for the rest of the season. But Marshawn Lloyd, look, I kind of like this number for Marshawn Lloyd. I actually think that the price is right here. And the reason why is Matt LaFleur loves to lean on his run game, even when he might not need to. He likes to lean on his run game. So Matt LaFleur loves to use running back. I think Marshawn Lloyd's going to get a lot of play this year, even if or when Josh Jacobs is allowed to return. All right, let's move forward. Another running back here are Chicago Bears, Brad. DeAndre Swift, running back, 41 is the average draft pick. Running back number 18, plus 1.4 spots in the last 7 days. PJ, you buying in to my guy, DeAndre Swift?
2: Yeah, that does feel about right with that price. You know, Swift is like one of those running back picks. It's like an MJD or it's like a Steven Jackson back in the day where it's not the sexiest. It doesn't look like the prettiest thing in the world, but it's productive. It's going to produce for you. It's going to give you consistency week after week behind that offensive line with Ben Johnson coaching. I know Manungai's kind of in the mix. But Swift was solid last year. You know, he's not going to be a guy that wins you leagues, but he's also not going to give you 5 points every week. So there will be some weeks that he does have some big games. So, you know, whenever you get into like that 5th round or so, that 6th round, and Swift's name is lurking, I know it's not attractive to most people, but he is a good option, I think, at running back this year, especially if you can get him at like a running back 3 or something like that. I think that's really nice value. And I do feel like the ADP about 41, I think the price is right.
1: I think the price is wrong. I think it's a little bit too high. I can't believe I'm saying that as a diehard Chicago Bears fan, but RB18 is a bit inflated. Look at the secondary analytics. They ain't too shabby last season. Number 22 in yak per attempt. Number 7 ADP per rush. The Bears offensive line is going to be a top 5 unit this season, though the strength of schedule, one of the most difficult for fantasy running backs this season. I mean, he's a guy that should be going behind the Quinshon Judkins, Jadarian Price, Kyren Williams range. And at RB19 or 18 in this instance, he's going slightly ahead. I disagree with that. The price, sorry, Swift, is wrong.
4: Brad, what I've learned from you this offseason is that you are a Bears fan that hates the Bears. You don't love their defense. You don't like the running back.
1: What are you talking about? I love Caleb and Luther Burden and Colson Loveland. I love those guys. Look, Swift, this is too
4: rich. The price, I think they'll probably

0: Price is Right for Swift. I do like the 41. I do like the RB18. And here's the reason why. They're the big three tight end set. You're going to have a lot of 11 personnel for the Bears. The way Ben Johnson is going to utilize all of the weapons that they have is really going to open things up for DeAndre Swift. So I think he's going to finish better than a lot of the experts, Brad, thinks. All right. Here we go. Right. Last one. Zay Flowers, wide receiver for your Baltimore Ravens, PJ. 37.1 average draft pick. Wide receiver number 16. He has dropped 1.2 spots in the last 7 days. Brad, is the price right or is the price wrong on PJ's main man?
1: I think it's exactly right. I got him right at WR16, my latest ranks. Again, that updated on the spreadsheet. You can check it out at Noisy Huevos on Twitter. I love me some Zay Flowers this season. I think he's going to be a premium WR2. That's where this price has him. I think he also is going to be one of the best guys off the blocks this year because Baltimore opens up with a very favorable schedule for fantasy wide receivers at Indy, New Orleans, Dallas, Tennessee, at Atlanta. Zay Flowers probably going to see upwards of 30% of the target share, probably going to go for around 1,200 receiving yards, handful of touchdowns. I am a buyer at 37.1 overall. The price is right.
2: Yeah, Zay at 16 is a good bet. You know, he was a top 10 fantasy receiver last year. And guys, I can tell you, you know, you were telling me Luther Burden, Jacoby Lane has been getting all the talk in Baltimore as wide receiver number two. Yeah. Guys that have covered the Ravens for a long time have said they have never seen a rookie receiver take over camp like he has. He played in his first preseason game against the Eagles in week one, scored a touchdown, and that was the last time we saw him. The coaching staff was like, you're good. You know, just street clothes the next 2 weeks and we'll see him week one against the Colts. So I think the fact that, again, as we know, the Ravens over the years, they lack really great receiving cores. If Zay can kind of have somebody on the outside that can take some pressure away from him, it's going to be huge. And he's consistent. You know, he's a little boom or bust. Zay's the kind of guy where he'll have some weeks where he's got 150 yards and other weeks where he's got 22 yards. But it levels out throughout the season for the most part. And he usually gets you around, you know, 9 to 11 touchdowns or somewhere in that range. As long as Lamar stays healthy, as we know, he should have a good season. So I think 16, that's the right position for him.
0: Yeah, I think I'm going to say the price is wrong. I think that Zay Flowers, the price on him is a little bit too high. I think he's somewhere around wide receiver number 20, maybe even number 21 this year. And it's because of what you just said. The way Jacoby Lane is taking over, he is basically the Baltimore version of what the Bears fans here believe Luther Burden's going to be, which is a guy who might just take a bulk of the target share away from the actual number one wide receiver. And so I think that they're going to be looking at him a lot, which is going to take some touches away and take some targets away from Zay Flowers. And, you know, especially in the red zone, you still got big old Mark Andrews, and no longer has Isaiah Likely taking targets away from him in the red zone. So I'm a little bit more bullish on Zay Flowers.
2: Yeah, totally fair. All right, we have some updates on what's going on in some of these college football games. Michigan State just tacked on a field goal. They lead Toledo 10-0. UTEP missed a 32-yard field goal, and then Oklahoma.
1: Oh, come on, Miners.
2: Goes right down the field. It's 21-0 with a minute to go in the first quarter. Geez. Purdue is up 16-6 on Indiana State at halftime. Kansas 6-0 on LIU in the first quarter. And we are waiting for Miami, Stanford, and USC Fresno to get going in about 20 minutes. We'll update you on what's going on in Major League Baseball and how we're doing and going streaking when we come back here, BetMGM Tonight, PJ Glasser and Brad Evans.
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1: DJ Glasser, Brad Evans here with you on a Friday night as we still got over 2 hours to go here on BetMGM Tonight. Westwood One Sports having an awesome show. What a fantasy draft I had, Brad. If I don't win my championship, I'm generally going to be disgusted. I did my job.
2: Yes.
1: It's time for my players to go out and do theirs. CMC, please, just stay healthy this season. Please, whatever you got to do.
2: But you got viable crutches. That's the brilliance of your draft. You got to draft for depth. And a lot of people that kind of miss the boat on that, whether you're in a sync draft or especially like a salary cap / auction draft, a lot of people employ what's called stars and scrubs in those auction salary cap formats. And they spend heavily on like three mega stars and they break the damn bank. And it's going to come back to haunt them. Because if one of those guys has fell by a major injury and you don't have those crutches to lean on that are on your bench, you can plug and play to fill the gap during their absence, it's just going to accumulate L's in the process. So, I mean, the brilliance, and I know it's a 10-teamer and a lot of people are like, oh, that's weak sauce. Find more friends. But, dude, you absolutely crushed it in the double-digit rounds, drafting nothing but high-upside guys, a couple of them with very defined roles, and one guy that is screaming to be played for the Las Vegas Raiders, and that being Mike Washington, who, as I mentioned, could start. It's no guarantee. We're going to find out next week if Ashton Jeanty is going to be able to return to practice and then can return to the field for week one against Miami. But if Mike Washington gets a start against those horrible, just downright downtrodden Miami Dolphins, he's going to go for 100 yards and maybe multiple touchdowns, and he may be able to pawn him off to somebody who's the Ashton Jeanty owner in your league for the entire farm.
1: Oh, I love it. Do you have a favorite bet already for week one? Or do you have do you know what team you're... Okay, what's your favorite bet that you got?
2: Deshaun Stribling. Over 3.5 receptions. Oh, what a quinky dink. You also drafted him in that league. And again, another buzzy guy that everyone's been talking about throughout training camp in the preseason. Again, he is locked in one of the starting roles at wide receiver in San Francisco. Going to play a lot of Z. We'll play a little X and Y as well. Again, going to be the understudy to Mike Evans at the X position. He's going to be utilized all over the place. The over on 3.5 receptions. I understand it's the vaunted LA Rams, who arguably have the best on paper offense and defense in the NFL. But, San Francisco's got to have to score a ton of points to stay in lockstep with LA in that game. And I think they can compete. Obviously, Brock Purdy is a very proven quarterback, accurate quarterback. Stribling over 3.5 grabs is +110. Are you kidding me, BetMGM? Take my money. Take it. And he gladly did.
1: I like that. All right. I'm excited for that. That's going to be a heck of a game on Thursday night between the Niners and the Rams out in Australia. Excited for that one. Some college football scores that we have going on right now. Oklahoma up 21-0 on UTEP. Michigan State 10-0 over Toledo. San Jose State has just taken the 17-14 lead over Eastern Michigan, and we are 10 minutes away from kickoff between USC and Fresno and Miami and Stanford. We also got plenty of Major League Baseball going on this Friday. And Brad, while we were away, you were telling me we had a little bit of history in the Cubs and Marlins game.
2: Okay, premature history. So on the marquee broadcast, they mistakenly flashed. PCA walked. He stole a base. It was his 40th stolen base of the season. They said, welcome to the 40-40 club. I saw the graphic on the screen with marquee. Well, he's got 39 home runs. Credit to Brandon Combs. Brandon goes, I don't think he's hit 40 yet. I'm like, well, why the hell did they flash the graphic? Then we looked it up. Yeah, he's only got 39. So he needs a home run to be the seventh member of the 40-40 club. It's going to happen. It's a foregone conclusion. PJ, do you know the other

0: six members of the 40-40 club?
1: That is a good question. I know Otani's one.
0: Yes.
1: Acuna's one.
0: Yes.
1: Let's see. Any other current players?
0: No.
1: Okay. Yeah, I didn't think so. Let's see. Is Willie Mays in there?
0: Steroids era.
1: 40-40. Yeah, did Bonds get it in his early days?
0: Correct.
1: Okay. Let's see. Think steroids era. What about
0: think
1: A-Rod?
0: Broadcaster. Yep.
1: Okay.
0: Got two more.
1: Think broad. Okay. Let's see.
0: Do you know who the first to do it was in 1988?
1: Ooh, 1988. I think he definitely sat on a couple of needles. was it Palmeiro? I don't think he had the speed.
0: No.
1: Brandon's saying Alfonso Soriano. That'd be a good pull.
0: Yes, he's on the list, but the guy in 88, that's the last one, the first to do it.
1: Yeah, I don't know. Who's the first?
0: If I give you a clue, it's going to give it away. I'm going to give it to you. A Bash brother.
1: A Bash brother. Was it Canseco then?
0: Yep. Bing, bing, bing, bing, bing. Jose Canseco. So yeah, all Otani, right. Acuna, Soriano, A-Rod, Bonds, Canseco, 40-40 club. PCA hits one more jack. He joins that very established and esteemed club.
1: It's a great, great trivia question. Soriano and Canseco are some good pulls in those. Absolutely love it. Brad, enjoyed it, my friend. You have yourself a great holiday weekend. And next time you're back, it'll be NFL football season.
0: Oh, it's glorious. Mas Tequila, I'm out.
1: All right, hour four, BetMGM tonight on the way next.
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1: 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It appears by its own numbers, the U.S. government seems insolvent. 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
1: DJ Glasser here with you. 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Going to be joined by my good friend and producer, Brandon Combs, here throughout the next 2 hours with you until 11 p.m. Eastern Time. We'll get you ready for college football week one Saturday, even Sunday, even Monday slate coming up over the next 3 days. We'll dive into the NFL. We'll tell you who we like to win all the divisions and maybe even our Super Bowl predictions as well. And we'll keep you up to date on what's going on with the current college football games and Major League Baseball as well. Probably some of the biggest Major League Baseball games we currently have going. The Braves and Phillies battling in the NL East. Atlanta currently up 5-2 right now. Orioles trying to keep pace in the AL wild card race. They are currently losing 1-0 against the Red Sox. However, Boston did just strand the bases loaded. White Sox are up 4-0 on the Twins. Tigers 3-0 on the Guardians. And the Astros are up 1-0 on the D-backs. Brandon tells me that PCA just got a double. So now we are 3-for-3. Alvarez has a hit, and we just need Corbin Carroll. We need our guy Max to come through with Carroll. Still only the third inning. But because Rafi Devers got a hit, Brandon, correct?
2: Yes. So we are 4-for-4. We are just a Corbin Carroll away from having our third perfect night of the week.
1: Look at that. Absolutely love it. And then we had Chuck from Alabama chime in. He liked a Rosarena tonight with Seattle going up against the A's. So Corbin Carroll, hopefully he comes through and get us a base hit. We will keep an eye on that. But Brandon, let's kick off this fourth hour with a little hot or cold here on BetMGM.

0: them tonight, get some conversations going. So what do you got for me?
1: My pleasure, PJ. Let's start in just where we were. We were talking in the break about, 40-40 and how crazy it was that we had a 40-70 guy in Acuna a couple years ago, and then Shohei was 50-50. And with the recent struggles of Shohei Ohtani and the injury that have been going on with Shohei Ohtani, and, who knows when he's going to be healthy again, I'm going to ask you this because I thought of this the other day. If Shohei Ohtani never returns to form, it would most likely be due to injury. He can no longer be looked at in the GOAT conversation. Hot or cold, PJ?
0: Man, that's a good question. I would probably, I'll go cold, but I think it's going to be an interesting debate because I think at this point, Brandon, if you talk to a majority of people, they're going to tell you that Ohtani is the best baseball player they've ever seen. They'll tell you that his peak, what he was able to do from both sides of the plate when he was healthy, I mean, you just, like, there's nobody else that's been able to do that. So I think when people think of the greatest of all time, he's already done enough to where when you ask people that question, oh, who's the greatest baseball player of all time? Who's the best you've ever seen? I think at this point, he's done enough where people will tell you Ohtani. When you get into like, who's the greatest baseball player of all time from a career standpoint, obviously it's not long enough, I think, for him to probably be in that conversation from that standpoint. But I'll say cold because if the question is, who's the greatest baseball player ever? I think, honestly, Brandon, like most people might tell you Ohtani at this point because he's done enough. He's won the MVPs. We've seen him do it as a pitcher, as a hitter. And now he's got the World Series to go with it as well. So I think even in this amount of time, even though you look at GOATs across all sports and the thing that they have in common normally is the longevity and how long they were able to do it, Ohtani's the rare case, I think, because of the pitching and hitting.
1: But see, I think baseball, and more than any other sport probably, is where you have to have the longevity to be a part of the GOAT conversation just because When you hear people talk about the greatest hitter of all time, you never hear them talk about Shoeless Joe Jackson. And right, it's because his career was cut short with the Black Sox scandal, even though a lot of people believe that he might have been better than Babe Ruth had he had a complete career. More recent times, there's other players to be had as well, but the most recently one, the one that I always go to is the one that I believe is one of the best players that I've ever watched play the game and one of the best hitters that I've ever watched play the game. But injury really cut his career really short, and that was Nomar Garciaparra. If you look at Nomar Garciaparra's numbers from the year he broke in until he hurt his back with Boston, I mean, he was steadily climbing. Like, I think he started his rookie year, I think he hit like 340. By the year that he got hurt, he was like 380, 390. He was approaching 400 that season. And then he got the back injury and he was never the same. He went from team to team to team after that. He was one of the best defensive shortstops that I've ever seen. The big three back then was him, A-Rod, and Jeter. They all came up at the same time. And when people asked me about it, people were like, oh, who's the best shortstop of those three? It was A-Rod. And I know A-Rod got the flack for all of the errors that he made, but Nomar made a ton of errors because he got the balls that no other player would get to. That's always been my knock on Jeter, is Jeter's fielding percentage is great because he didn't really lay out for a ton of balls other than the two that you see on repeat on ESPN year after year after year. Like, he just wasn't that guy who was going to go after balls, and he was just going to eat it. He wasn't going to try to make the hard throw. He wasn't going to do the things that Nomar necessarily was trying to do. And I do believe that Nomar could have been one of the greatest players of all time as well. But longevity and injury took his career away. As sad as it would be to see Shohei Ohtani's career go away soon, like, I would really hate to see that because I'm a baseball fan. Like, I want to see, great players be great. I want to be a part of some of the greatest players of all time. I got to watch Barry Bonds throughout his entire career. I love that part of my baseball memory bank and the things that I've seen with him. I love seeing the comparisons now between his swing and PCA's swing that are damn near identical since PCA changed his swing up this season. So I love that part of it. And I would love to see Shohei

0: return to form. I would love to see Shohei be healthy. I would have loved to have seen him stay on pace this season and that the injuries not really take a toll on him, because I believe in September we would have seen the greatest MVP race of all time. But now that he's hurt and now that PCA is just running away with it, it kind of dulls that down a little bit. So I do believe in baseball more than any sport. Longevity has to have a big say in it, because you could talk about peaks. And then when you talk about peaks, you know, you're going to start talking about, you know, Don Drysdale, his peak. You're going to talk about like some of these great pitchers and their peaks, their great 3 to 4 year stretch. Yeah, I mean, hell, you want to talk about a great 3 to 4 year stretch? Jake Arrieta might be the greatest player pitcher of all time if we only take a 2 or 3 year stretch as opposed to longevity.
1: Sure. I mean, Lincecum had a great peak as well. Yeah, it's a fair conversation. And we'll see how Shohei looks in the postseason if they decide to have him pitch again. But yeah, that's a good question there. Fun debate on Ohtani GOAT conversation if he just never returns to form. What else you got, Brando?
0: All right, let's go to college football, a game we both love very much. Greg Schiano lost his job last night with the loss to UMass. He may not be fired this week, but that loss to UMass is going to be what cost him his job this season.
1: Yeah, it probably will. Unless they knock off a ranked team in Big Ten play, maybe even two, it kind of feels like it probably is. You can't lose that game. Brandon, it's not only the fact that they lost, man. It's the fact that they got dominated from start to finish. I mean, that was a 14-0 game, 24-7 game. It is a 33-17 game. Like, it was never even close. You know, I mean, when you're pulling off an upset like that as a 30-point underdog, it's usually in the final seconds or it comes right down to the wire. It's a crazy play like that. I mean, for them to cover the spread and win the game outright and then do it comfortably is kind of the insane part. So look, they still got a lot of season left. They still have a chance to finish it out. I mean, you as a Notre Dame fan know when you guys lost at Northern Illinois that same year, they went to the national championship game. Not saying Rutgers is going to do that, but there is a lot of football left and they still could have a really good season and maybe surprise some people. But yeah, I mean, you know, Greg Schiano, I think this is his fourth or fifth year since being back there in Piscataway. And it's like, this is when you're supposed to start seeing the incline. This is when you're getting your guys into the program and those portals and those recruiting classes are supposed to get you better and better and being a consistent team trying to get into bowl games. Last night was a huge, huge step back for that program. So I mean, if things keep heading in the direction that they are, Brandon, then he's definitely going to be looking for a new job unless they really turn it around the rest of the season.
0: Yeah, you know, look, I looked at, you know, a couple of different things with that game last night. And I was one of those that, like, I was on the over last night, but I have a buddy of mine who, you know, I do a show with through Jonathan Coachman's brand, and we're doing a college football kickoff show together. And we were texting back and forth, and I said, I love the over in this game. And low key, I kind of want to bet UMass to win. And then after UMass won, he texted me, he's like, tell me you bet it. Tell me you bet it. I was like, no, I didn't. I couldn't get myself to get there because I didn't think that it was a legit shot. Like, I felt like Rutgers should have won that game. I thought it was going to be close. I didn't think they were going to beat them by 29, which I would have never played that. But to go and lose that game by so many points, I'm telling you, if you are a Rutgers fan and you're looking at the rest of your season and you look at the schedule that you have, I mean, good luck running the table. Good luck finding yourself in any sort of situation where you might be able to come back and save Greg Schiano's job. They might lose next week to Boston College. They've got USC on the schedule. They've got Indiana on the schedule. They got Michigan. They got Nebraska, Penn State. Like, this is a brutal schedule for Rutgers. I just don't see any way Greg Schiano survives this season. I just don't.
1: Totally fair. Also, quick update, Miami gets a 3-and-out on defense. First offensive possession right down the field, and Malachi Toney with the touchdown on the opening possession. So you'll be hearing a lot about

0: that. But Miami 24.5 and my team total over off to a nice start there as the Canes up 7-0 in Stanford early.
1: Yeah, I love the over in that game as well. All right. Moving on, Ravens. Here, we're going to go to your neck of the woods here.
0: Ooh.
1: The Ravens get a new contract deal done with Lamar by March. Hot or cold?
0: Man, I'll go cold on this just because I think it's so dependent on what happens this season. If Harbaugh was still the coach going into this year, I don't think Lamar would be a Raven in the future. But just watching interviews and listening to reporters and reading what they have to say, Brandon, like the vibes are just totally different, which is what they needed. It feels like he really likes his new OC, Declan Doyle, who comes over from your Bears. It feels like they really like Jesse Minter a lot. So, and you know, Lamar's happy. Like he's got his guys there. Derek's still there. Zay's still there. They love Jacoby Lane. Andrews and him got drafted the same year. So he's still got a lot of his guys on offense that he really, really likes. But at the end of the day, you know, Lamar's at the point in his career where he has done everything from a personal standpoint, and he's accomplished all that he needs to in the regular season. It's obviously now about winning championships. And I think if he looks around, he realizes that the Ravens certainly do give him one of the best chances to do that. But maybe if he just feels like after a decade that it's time to move on and the Ravens feel like it's time to move on, then maybe they do. We do this every offseason, though, where it's just like, oh, Lamar's going to move on from the Ravens. And I never buy any of it. And I'm still not buying any of that. But your question of will he get a new contract deal done, I don't know if that's 100% true. If the question was, will Lamar be a Raven next season, I would have gone hot. Contract is a different discussion because remember, he doesn't have an agent. So it's a little different with how he does things and a little unconventional in that sense. So we'll see how it all plays out. I would be surprised if Lamar is not a Raven for life. I think the new coaching staff is a really big deal, and I think it's helped a lot. But yeah, Brandon, I mean, the time is now, man. They got to start winning. Obviously, they've had teams good enough to go deep in the playoffs and win a Super Bowl. They haven't been able to do it, but I think with this new coaching staff, maybe this year could be a little different, so we'll see.
1: Yeah, I look at this Ravens schedule this year, and this is where, PJ, if you're a believer in announcer jinxes and stuff like that, go ahead and just cover your ears right now, because I look at this Ravens team, I look at the talent that they have, I look at Lamar, and then I look at the schedule, and I see 13-4 or 14-3 written all over it, and I see Lamar winning his third MVP, and I see the Ravens being the team that represents the AFC in the Super Bowl this year. And then I think Lamar gets his contract after the season is done and he gets paid, because there's no way you don't pay a three-time MVP. There should be no way you don't pay a two-time MVP, but there's definitely no way you don't pay a three-time MVP who takes you to a Super Bowl and possibly wins you a Super Bowl this season. I'm really high on the Ravens. I'm really high on Lamar. All of the grief that Lamar still gets, all of the hate that Lamar still gets, I just don't understand it. I don't get it. All this guy does is perform year after year after year. He's won two MVPs and people are still like, oh, this isn't the guy. What do you mean he's not the guy? He does it every single season. He does this. So I love Lamar. I love the Ravens. I think that their schedule is susceptible for him to win an MVP. I think it is probably the easiest schedule that he's played throughout his entire career. And yes, there's a couple of tough defenses on there for sure. You do have to play Houston. You do have to play Buffalo, which is always a tough thing for the Ravens to do, but usually more tough in the playoffs than it is in the regular season. But I love the Ravens this year. I am all about Lamar, and I am all about your Baltimore Ravens.
0: Man, from your lips to God's ears, Brandon, I really hope so. But I am very excited. Can I tell you what I'm most excited about is – towards the end of the Harbaugh era, I just knew the games that they would lose. Like, if they were going to play at Pittsburgh, at Buffalo, or at Kansas City, and there was high stakes on the line, they were going to lose those three games. Like, they just were. They were going to find a way to lose those three games. And now with Minter, I have no idea what to expect. Maybe it's the same old story, or maybe they find something different. And you

0: never want to overreact too much to what you see in preseason, but man, their defense gave up 13 points in 3 preseason games. Like, it just looks different. It feels different. It feels like when we had Mike McDonald back coaching that defense, and now that Harbaugh is not the head coach, making the boneheaded decisions like he would in big moments. I'm excited. I've been calling for this for a couple years, way before people hopped on and realized that he wasn't the guy anymore. So I'm glad it's here. I'm excited to see what he's going to do. And it's just, you know, it's exciting because it's like the last few years, I knew how the season was going to go.
1: And Pete, it's not just the fact that you got Minter now, and it's not just the fact that, you know, the schedule is really nice when you look at it on paper, but it's also the fact that when you look at this wide receiver core, this might be the best wide receiver core Lamar's ever had.
0: Sure.
1: It really might
0: be. Lane turns out to be a real deal. Yeah.
1: Yeah. They've never had two or three guys at any given time, right? So I really do like this wide receiver room, and I love the look of the Baltimore Ravens, at least on paper, heading into this season. I mean, look, it's the NFL, right? Anything can happen. And sometimes you expect teams to be great, and they are just terrible. But I don't see any way that that's the way that the Ravens go this season. All right, let's get one more in here. We saw the NFL is revamping their Hall of Fame election selection process, which probably should after you left the greatest coach of all time off of the ballot last year. Let me throw this one at you. Every Hall of Fame needs to overhaul its voting process. Hot or cold?
0: Yeah, I mean, they probably should. Like, they probably should tweak it in some way. I feel like, for the most part, the NFL is usually the one that's the most controversial, right? Each sport's a little bit different, because you have to remember, with basketball, it's the Basketball Hall of Fame. So you have women and men that are in the same Hall of Fame. Baseball has definitely been the strictest over the years. Like, it feels like that is the one that is truly, like, the Hall of Fame. I think so much of the debates we get into is like, should that guy like really have been a Hall of Famer? It should have feel like he should be like the Hall of Really Good. But I think baseball, more often than not, every guy that goes to Cooperstown, you're like, yeah, that guy's a Hall of Famer. So yeah, I don't, you know, Brandon, to be completely honest with you, I don't know the voting processes for like all of these sports. But certainly the NFL, like you were saying, I mean, when Belichick doesn't get in, man, like, you know what, I mean, what are we doing? Yeah. Like, is the greatest coach. So they definitely needed a change for sure.
1: Yeah, no, and I'm with you there. I'm all about, I think I really do. Like, I'm hot on this. I think every league needs to overhaul its voting process. I think the way that, especially the way Major League Baseball does it, the good old boy era and having everybody, you know, people we like from the steroid era are in, but the people we don't like aren't in, and it doesn't matter their numbers, doesn't matter their stats. We're just not going to vote this guy in because we don't like him. I hate that mentality. They need to overhaul that. And I've been saying that for years about Major League Baseball. The way that it's not even Major League Baseball. The Baseball Hall of Fame is not associated with Major League Baseball, right? It's the baseball, National Baseball Hall of Fame. It's not associated with Major League Baseball. So I don't necessarily blame Major League Baseball for this, but the voting process, having the writers be the voters of this, when they hold grudges and all of this stuff, that one definitely needs to go. NHL, the way that they do their voting process is just so strict. Like, they very rarely vote anybody into the Hockey Hall of Fame. And the NBA, same thing. The NBA is just one of those where we're just like, man, why is this guy in? Why is that guy in? Like, it's just, it's almost like the NBA is probably the closest to me to the WWE Hall of Fame, where it's like, if you ever step foot in the WWE, you got a Hall of Fame plaque. There's so many different things that need to change in different ways for each sport.
0: No, I agree. That's well said. So yeah, man, now we'll see. Hopefully the NFL's new process works, because not having Belichick in there as first ballot is definitely a crime for sure. Stanford on a nice little drive here, Brandon, on their second possession. They got third and goal, though, at the 12, and it's going to be an incomplete pass. So it looks like Miami's D is going to hold, and we'll have about a 29-yard field goal to make.

0: make this a 7-3 Miami lead. We'll update you on what's going on in the other college football games when we come back. And then I will give out my 12-team college football playoff. We are on the eve of the first or week one Saturday slate. So I will give out my 12 teams to make the playoff here on the other side of the break. PJ and Brandon, BetMGM tonight.
1: Is the NFL sleeping on the Seahawks? The Super Bowl champs return. Sam Darnold and that dominant defense. With so much focus on the Rams, could Seattle sneak up on the league in their bid to repeat? Westwood One Sports.
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1: Welcome back here, BetMGM Tonight. PJ Glasser, Brandon Combs going to join me throughout the final 90 minutes of the program. Miami and Stanford underway right now out in Palo Alto, and the Canes are leading 7-3. They just completed a pass for about 20-plus yards to convert a third down. Orioles and Red Sox, we just had the benches clear momentarily, but no ejections, no punches, no nothing. Red Sox have 1-0 right now on the Orioles, who are looking to avoid their fourth straight one-run loss because you just can't have nice things. Corbin Carroll, need a base hit out of him to complete the going streaking. Our other four guys have gotten a base hit, so we're rooting for Corbin to come home and make it 5 for 5 for the third time this week. We now are going to continue talking college football. We got week one Saturday slate tomorrow, so I thought it'd be a good time to lay out my college football playoff teams for the upcoming season. And we will start with the team that I think will be the top overall seed, and that is Notre Dame. I think they're going to run the table this season. I think they're going to go perfect 12-0. Really, the only two games that worry you are home against Miami and at BYU. I think they win both of those matchups. It's a revenge game against Miami. And then, again, the BYU game, they know that they only really have two games on their schedule that they really got to get up for this season. And even though BYU is going to be a good team and that's a tough place to play, I expect Notre Dame to take care of business. I think they're going to be the only undefeated Power 5 team in college football this season. And if that happens, then I think they will be the number one team. I think the SEC champions yet again are going to be the Georgia Bulldogs, and I'll put them at number two. Kirby Smart has been to 7 straight SEC title games. Think about that. 7 straight SEC title games. Ohio State hasn't even been to the Big Ten championship game, I think, in like 5 years for as good as they've been and how good they are. So what Kirby's done, the level of consistency, and here we are again. It just doesn't feel like anybody's talking about him. Kiffin and LSU were dominating so many of the headlines. Texas is going to be super talented again. And there's just Georgia just hanging out. And this is as favorable of a schedule on paper as they've had in a few years under Kirby. I think they take care of business, win 10 or 11 games, win the SEC. I'll put Georgia at number two. The defending national champion, Indiana Hoosiers, I think are going to be number three. Look, Indiana, I don't know if they're going to be as good as they were last year, but they're still going to be a really, really good team. I was a big fan of Josh Hoover at TCU, and I think getting some coaching now and some tutelage from Cignetti is going to do wonders for them. They're going to be so good on both sides of the line of scrimmage. O-line, defensive line is going to be one of the best, and they're just not going to beat themselves. They're not going to turn the ball over. In 2 years, Cignetti has only lost to two teams. And both of those teams played for the national championship, Notre Dame and Ohio State, a couple of years ago. He beats the teams that he's supposed to beat, and he usually beats the teams that he's not supposed to beat. He beat Oregon and Ohio State as an underdog last year. So I expect Indiana to be right back in the mix and win the Big Ten again. So I'll take Indiana at number three. Texas Tech is going to be number four for me. I mentioned that Notre Dame might be the only undefeated

that they could be last year's Penn State, where Penn State was a team that was one of the preseason national title favorites to win it all. It all looked like everything was pointing towards last year for Texas. Franklin finally had his team. He finally was going to do it. They had that early season game to Oregon, the whiteout. The Ducks were coming off a rivalry game against Oregon State in the Civil War. They had to travel across country, play Penn State in the whiteout, and Penn State lost that game. And it's just the same old song and dance with Franklin and big games and unable to beat the top teams and all those sorts of things. The next week, they go out to LA. They lose to USC. They come back home as a 20-point favorite. They lose to Northwestern. Their season totally spiraled on them. If they don't lose that game to Oregon, I truly believe Penn State's in the playoff. Maybe they win the Big Ten. But that game was so demoralizing for Penn State, they just couldn't recover. The reason I bring up Texas is because they have that week two matchup against Ohio State. And they lost to the Buckeyes last year in week one. You know they've wanted them all offseason. They're ready for this game. They're at home. They're going to be favored. They feel like they're the better team. And it feels like it's Texas's year, just like it feels like it was Penn State's year last year, where you got another year of Arch. He's healthy. The offensive line's experienced. You got elite receivers, running back. The defense is going to be great. Texas loses that week two game, though, to Ohio State. Does their season unravel like it did for Penn State, right? Because, folks, they still got trips to Knoxville, Baton Rouge, College Station. They got to play Ole Miss at home, Oklahoma and Red River. Life in the SEC is not easy. And something that doesn't get talked about enough with Texas from last season, they played five true road games. They lost at Ohio State, lost at Georgia, lost at Florida. Their only two wins came against Mississippi State and Kentucky. And both of those wins came in overtime. They didn't win a single game last year on the road in regulation. And the two teams that they beat on the road were two of the worst three teams, along with Arkansas and the SEC. So I know every year is different. I know this team on paper is better. But my point is, life in the SEC is extremely difficult. And if Texas loses that early season game to Ohio State and that lingers week to week, I could see their season unraveling. Even though they're more talented than that Penn State team is, they could have five first-round draft picks. Arch Manning's better than Drew Aller, all those sorts of things. It's just the schedule for Texas is way harder than Penn State's was. And again, like, Sark's never won the big one. He's never won the SEC championship. He's never won a national championship. He's made it to the college football playoff semis a couple times. But so did Franklin. He made it to the semis as well. So I'll compare potentially Texas to last year's Penn State if they do not win that game against the Buckeyes in week two. But for now, I'll put them at number five. Oregon, I'll put in here at number six. Very favorable schedule. They do have a road trip at Ohio State. They got to play USC on the road as well. Those are really the only two games that worry you. They should take care of business against everybody at home. And if they just win all their home games, even if they lose that Ohio State and USC game, they'll still be in the college football playoff. So Oregon, I think Dante Moore is the best quarterback in the country. Dan Lanning is a guy, again, who's had some struggles to beat some top teams and some top coaches, but he beats everybody that he's supposed to. I think that continues. Their defensive line is going to be one of the best in the country. So I'll put Oregon at number six. Miami, who's playing right now, I think they finally win the ACC this year. Miami has never won the ACC title. Isn't that insane? That Miami's never won it, but it's true. They have never won it. And I think that finally changes this year. And the reason being, their offense is going to be unbelievable. And you're already seeing that tonight. If you're listening to us and watching the first quarter, Malachi Toney is one of the best receivers in the country. Maybe outside of Jeremiah Smith, he is the best. He's already got five catches for 89 yards and two touchdowns. I know it's Stanford, but I mean, that dude is ridiculous. Darian Mentz is a really good quarterback. Fletcher's an awesome running back. The defense has looked a little shaky here in the first half, but, you know, fortunately for them, the ACC isn't as good as the Big Ten and the SEC is. So I think Miami will make the playoff and win the SEC. Bama, I'll put my Tide at number eight. I think Alabama is such a fascinating team this year. Their defense is going to be one of the best in the country. They're going to have really good wide receivers and running backs. It comes down to the quarterback play and the offensive line play.
of all the top teams, when you look at the futures market to win the national title, all of these programs and teams have quarterbacks that have played at least a year in college football. Whether it was with that team or whether they transferred over, they've had experience playing in college. We have seen them play at least a year, and it makes it easier to kind of predict maybe what to expect out of those teams. Bama's going to start Keelon Russell, who is a redshirt freshman. We got no idea what to expect. My friends that I know that follow the team closely, my friends who cover the team, they say he's really good. They say that he reminds them a little bit of Bryce Young, who won a Heisman Trophy when he was at Bama. So I'm expecting Keelon to be pretty solid. I mean, this was one of the top recruits in the country. Like, he's got skills. I think he's going to be really, really good. But again, he is a redshirt freshman, and life in the SEC is not going to be easy. His first career road start is going to be in week two next week against Kentucky. But if he turns out to be really good, with how good I think Bama's defense is going to be this year, they should be a playoff team. And their schedule is pretty favorable this year as well. So I'll put Bama at number eight. State, I will put at number nine. Going into this season, I didn't think I'd have Penn State in the playoff, but just the way that their schedule breaks for them, they avoid Indiana, Oregon, and Ohio State. They have an easy non-conference schedule. Their toughest games are at Michigan and at Washington. Penn State isn't going to be more than a touchdown underdog in any game that they play this season. They're going to have a solid quarterback in Rocco Beck, a good head coach in Matt Campbell, a solid defense. They're going to be well coached. So I think that Penn State, because of the favorable schedule, I think they're going to find their way into the playoffs. So I'll put them at number nine. We're going to get nuts in the number 10 spot, maybe even the number 11 spot. But folks, I want you to keep in mind, in the 2 years that we have had the 12-team college football playoff, we have seen some crazy stuff happen. The first year, Indiana made it in Cignetti's first year when nobody thought Indiana was going to make the playoff. Last year, we had two group of five teams make the college football playoff. Now, we know we're guaranteed one group of five teams. Two group of five teams would have been unheard of before the season started. You would have gotten some great odds on that. So every year that we have the 12-team playoff, there's just going to be crazy stuff that happens. There's going to be a team that comes out of nowhere that nobody expects. I think maybe that team this year could be Wisconsin, potentially. Much like Penn State, their schedule is actually somehow easier because not only do they not play Ohio State, Indiana, and Oregon, they avoid Michigan as well. They avoid the top four teams. They do get Notre Dame on Sunday to open up their season, but that's not a Big Ten game, right? So if they lose, like, yeah, it's not great for the record, but it doesn't hurt their conference record. And just like Penn State, Wisconsin isn't going to be a big underdog, a crazy underdog in any of these games. Like, if you go look at Wisconsin's schedule outside of Notre Dame, when they get into Big Ten play, there's not a game that you look at where you're like, you know, I could maybe see Wisconsin pulling the upset. Like, if they had a road trip to Oregon or Ohio State, loss for sure. But they don't have any of that games, of those games. Their defense is going to be good like it always is. It's going to come down to the quarterback play. And I love the transfer QB that they bring in from Old Dominion, Colton Joseph. Folks, Old Dominion went to Indiana last year and lost 27-14. Like, he's really good, and they're really good. And they were a good team last year. So for Colton Joseph to run for like 150 yards on that defense last year, that kid can play. Wisconsin has had some really tough injury luck at quarterback the last like 3 or 4 years. So if he can just stay healthy, they're still like 30-1 for those of you that want to take a flyer, but I'll take a shot with Wisconsin to make the playoff. I switched out LSU for Tennessee

0: playoff. And the reason I like Tennessee is their toughest three games are at home this season. LSU, Bama, and Texas are all at home for Tennessee. They do have a tough schedule, but their offensive line is going to be good. The defense should be good. You know they'll have good receivers and running backs under Heupel. They have a true freshman starting in Faison Brown, and that's really the big key. But if Brandon Faison turns out to be really good, then Tennessee could be a playoff team. So I was between them and LSU, but I'll go with Tennessee. And then I think Boise is going to be the Group of Five champion, so I will have them in the college football playoff as well. So we got Notre Dame 1, Georgia 2, Indiana 3, Texas Tech 4, Texas 5, Oregon 6, Miami 7, Bama 8, Penn State 9, Wisconsin 10, Tennessee 11, and Boise State is going to be 12. Those will be my top 12 teams to make the college football playoff. All right, we're going to take a break, wrap up the fourth and final hour, and we come back here. BetMGM tonight, Westwood One Sports.
1: 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Matthew Stafford, Christian McCaffrey, Miles Garrett, Fred Warner. 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
1: All right, let's update you on some scores. What's going on across college football? San Jose State up 24-21 over Eastern Michigan in the fourth quarter. Oklahoma up 27-0 on UTEP. I know a lot of people that liked over 51.5 in that game. Oklahoma minus 40.5. So maybe a little bit of sweat there at intermission. Michigan State up 19-7 over our Toledo Rockets at halftime. So Toledo's still hanging around. Maybe get a little second half comeback. USC just scored their second touchdown of the day to take a 14-0 lead over Fresno State, and Miami up 14-3 over Stanford. Stanford's defense did just get a stop, though, so they'll get the ball right now, looking to cut into that lead. Andrew Luck, the GM for Stanford football, on the sideline. Got a little mustache going. Andrew Luck enjoying his past pro days. Jason Taylor, the Miami defensive line coach, on the sideline as well. So that's what's going on in college football. As for Major League Baseball, Orioles have lost their fourth straight game by one run ever since Colton Cowser made maybe the catch of the year to win the game for the O's again.

0: against the Rockies. They have not won a game since. They lose 1-0 tonight to Boston. Brewers 10-7 over the Reds. Cubs 5-1 over the Marlins. The Mets lose 10 or are winning 10-6 over the Giants. White Sox 4-0 over the Twins. Tigers are up 3-1 over the Guardians. Tampa 6-1 over the Rangers. Astros up 3-1 over the Diamondbacks. Blue Jays 8-1 over the Royals. The Cardinals are up 2-1 over the Rockies. And the Yankees and the Padres are underway, scoreless from San Diego in the bottom of the first. And that's what we got going on right now in the MLB. Stanford just completed a nice pass, though, to midfield. I got to tell you, Davis Warren looks good in the pocket. This Miami defense, folks, looks a little shaky, right? The last 2 years, their offense has been fantastic. 2 years ago with Cam Ward, who turned out to be the number one pick, he was terrific. That offense was one of the best in the country. Their defense could not get any stops. Last year, what made Miami a championship contender in playing in the title game was they had a good offense, but they had that elite defense to go with it. I know it's early. We've only watched them play 3 series in 1 quarter of football, but it is Stanford and they don't look great. There are a lot of wide open receivers down the field for Stanford to throw to. So if I was a Miami fan, the offense is as good as you thought it would be, but this defense looks closer to what it was 2 years ago than last year. And that would not make me very excited if I was a Miami fan. So we'll see if they can clean that up a little bit here the rest of the game. USC, though, up 14-0 right now on Fresno State, as they have looked pretty good thus far. Jaden Maiava here in this game tonight is 11 for 12, 196 yards, and 2 touchdowns. They have an 82-yard touchdown drive and an 83-yard touchdown drive. So Maiava and USC's offense looking pretty, pretty good. I didn't have USC as part of my college football playoff. Our producer, Brandon Combs, does. I totally could see USC in the playoff. I think from a talent standpoint, they are good enough. But this is now the 5th year that Lincoln Riley's been the head coach of USC. And the previous 4, man, this dude cannot win any games in the Central or Eastern time zone in Big Ten play. If you ask him to go play a decent team in the Eastern or Central time zone, He can't win that game. And I look at their schedule this year and road trips to Penn State and road trips to Wisconsin and playing a couple of these teams on paper look like games that they should win. I don't think it's going to happen. And then again, they got to play Oregon and Ohio State at home this year. So they got a tricky little schedule. But if they're able to find a way to win those road games that they should win, then yeah, absolutely, USC can make the college football playoff. And then Oklahoma is up 27-0 right now on UTEP. They got a big game next week against Michigan. We're going to learn a lot about those two teams. Oklahoma is really an intriguing team because their defense is one of the tops in the country. And John Mateer was hurt last year. If he is himself and he's healthy, you know, the dangerous college football teams are always the ones that can have the elite defense, but then the good offenses to go with it. And you know, under Brett Venables, Oklahoma is always going to have good defenses. If he can ever have the offense to go with it, then his team can be good. It's kind of like the opposite of Lincoln Riley. You know, his offenses are always going to be good. If his defense can ever be good, then USC, maybe they can make the playoff this season. We shall see. We're going to talk some NFL, though. We come back, though. Pick the division winner in every AFC conference final hour. BetMGM tonight. PJ Glasser, Westwood One Sports.
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0: Bowl predictions. We do have some live college football, though, going on. Man, it's so great to have these games on again. San Jose State up 27-21 on Eastern Michigan. Oklahoma just scored again. It is now 34-0. Michigan State up 19-7 on Toledo. I got to turn that game back on again because myself and Brandon took a little stab with Toledo Moneyline. So hopefully they can come back and make that interesting. Then we have Miami currently up 14-3 over Stanford, and USC is up 14-0 over Fresno State. Man, Malachi Toney might go for 300 yards in this game. I think he's already got like 115 or something. So he might break records tonight in Stanford. Every time I look up at the screen, number one's caught a pass. They might want to triple team that guy, just a thought. But we'll see what happens. Toledo, Brando, did get a stop. They're going to get the ball back. So maybe a touchdown here. Let's see, maybe 19-14 going into the fourth quarter. And all of a sudden, we got ourselves a ball game with the Rockets. So that would be nice.
1: Yeah, I mean, there looks like Michigan State's about to go for a field goal attempt here on 4th and 12. And it gets blocked by Toledo. And Toledo's returning it right now. But they do get pushed out of bounds. But yeah. Blocked by Toledo, so there you go.
0: Brandon, Malachi Toney just caught another 40-yard pass for Miami. Jesus. I got to pull up his box score of what he's doing.
1: Yeah.
0: 7 catches, 141 yards, and 2 touchdowns. We still got 8.5 minutes to go in the second quarter. Jeremiah Smith, I don't think you'll hear anybody argue he's the best wide receiver in college football, but... Mm-hmm. Malachi Toney is right there
1: for sure.
0: That dude's pretty damn good too. There's no doubt about it. All right, Brandon, let's talk some NFL. Let's dive in to the NFC. We're going to go through and we're going to give out our division winners in each conference and then our 3 wild card teams that we like as well. I will give you the floor first. We'll each go back and forth with NFC East, NFC North, and we'll just work our way through. So you start things off with who you think wins the division in the NFC East this season.
1: Yeah, look, the Eagles have won the last 2 years. It is really hard to win this division 3 years in a row. It does not happen often. Winning it back-to-back doesn't happen often in the NFC East. And I just think that the Cowboys, I think their defense is going to be better than what it was the last 2 years. And this offense is probably the most underrated offense in the entire NFL. The way people talk about, we talked earlier about the way people talk about Lamar Jackson and being, foolish. The way people talk about Dak is kind of foolish as well, because all this guy does is throw for 4,000 yards and 30 touchdowns every single year. And there are so many weapons on this Cowboys offense. I like the Cowboys to win the NFC East this year. I think the Eagles take a small step back. I'm not so sure that, after you get rid of A.J. Brown, you can necessarily be better, especially since they did not very much to replace him. I also don't know that I believe very much in Jalen Hurts and this offense and the way that this offense has played over the last couple of seasons. And then, just the rest of the NFC East. Look, I think the Giants are going to be better than people think. I think the Giants might actually finish second in this division. And the Commanders are, they're the Commanders. They'll be there. They'll be around.
0: Yeah, the Commanders' schedule, especially to start the season, is just brutal. I think Jaden's still really good, and I just hope he stays healthy this season, because if he doesn't, Washington might be the worst team in the NFL, potentially. I don't like their defense at all. This Tunsil injury is brutal. That offensive line could be a mess. So I don't like them as much as I didn't even really like them all that much to begin with, but I certainly don't like them anymore now. The Giants, again, you're talking to a Ravens fan. So for me to back John Harbaugh, that's just not going to happen. And I think that's going to be a disaster in New York this year. For so many years with the Ravens, he had proven talent on that team. He had veterans that have done it at a high level.

0: a long time. That Giants defense has some veterans. You know, you got Brian Burns over there and some other guys, but offensively, you're relying on a lot of young pieces with Dart and Scadaboo and Neighbors. So what that looks like, I think, is going to be interesting. I do think it's a two-horse race between the Eagles or the Cowboys. I like Dallas, Brandon. They've just become so trendy. Any kind of show I listen to, any kind of guest that comes on, who's the team that you think is going to be better than people think this year? Who's the team that could surprise and win their division? Who could be a dark horse Super Bowl team? Cowboys. Like, I mean, there are just certain teams in sports that when everybody's on that team, I run the other way. And how is Dallas not that team? Still, one of my favorite stats with the Cowboys is that since 2000, they are the only NFC team that has not played in an NFC championship game. The Dallas Cowboys, how is that possible? All these other NFC teams have made it to the title game, have been a game away from the Super Bowl, but Dallas, they're the only one that hasn't done it. And now everybody just decides that they want to jump on the Dallas bandwagon this season, and I get it. The offense should be amongst one of the best. I think Dak can win MVP this season. Defense, major upgrades. I thought Caleb Downs was the best player in the draft. You get him at pick 12. There's no doubt that there's a lot to like. But just like, oh, Brandon, when everybody's on a team, it just scares me. So I'll just go with the old reliable, man. I'll go with the team that's the most boring, but they definitely have the highest floor, and that is Philadelphia. They're going to have one of the best defenses in football. The offense cannot be any worse than it was last year, and they still won the division. So if it's just a little bit better, then I think that they should contend. By the way, I know you're watching a little bit. Toledo, 10-yard line. So here we go. We're coming, baby. We're coming. I'll take the Philadelphia Eagles to win the NFC East. So Brandon's going Dallas. Mm. I am going with Philadelphia. Brandon, we'll get to your division next. The NFC North in a super competitive division the last couple of years. It should be yet again this year. Who do you think wins that division?
1: Yeah, look, people are going to call me a homer for this, but I just think that they're the best team in the division still, and I think it's the Chicago Bears. And I've had this talk at length with Pat. I think this is a two-team race. Pat thinks it's a two-team race as well. He thinks it's the two teams that I think are going to finish the bottom two, and I think it's the two teams that he thinks are going to finish the bottom two. So one of us is going to be really right. One of us is going to be really wrong in this NFC North. But I just think that this is the Bears division to win. I do think that, you know, there's a team that can, you know, really push them for that. And it might just be the team that you picked to win the NFC North, because I just think that the Packers, I think the Josh Jacobs stuff is going to hurt them a lot. Even if it is only the first 6 weeks, that's going to hurt them a lot. And then also, you know, missing Micah Parsons is going to hurt them as well. Plus, not only that, you never know how healthy this wide receiving core is going to be for the Green Bay Packers. They just never seem to stay healthy. So as we get a touchdown for Toledo, by the way, so 19-14 now. So we're only down five with a quarter and a half to play.
0: I was going to say 7 minutes to go in the third.
1: Yeah, I love it. So what, you know, when it comes to the Packers, I think they finished third in this division. And I think that I think the Packers finished last. I think the Lions finished third. I do think that this is a division where all teams are the worst team is going to be 8-9. So it's not that all teams are going to be bad. I just think that, you know, for me, I think that the Bears are just that team. I believe in this offense. I believe in Ben Johnson. And if you know me, if you've known me for a long time and you're not just listening to me now and you know me as a Bears fan, this has never been something that I've been, which is confident as a Bears fan in my football team. But I'm confident in Ben Johnson. I'm confident in this offense. And I think that the defense is going to be better than what people think it's going to be. I know Brad, you know, thinks that this is going to be a bottom, you know, five offense in the league. I think it's going to be mid. I think it's going to be 15, 16, 17, somewhere in that range. And honestly, with this offense, that's all they have to be. I think they're going to be better than people think. And I think the Bears win the NFC North.
0: Okay. I'm between two teams. I'm between the Detroit Lions

0: six divisional games. Outside of that, though, Saints, Jets, Carolina, Arizona, Miami, New England, Tampa, Atlanta, Tennessee, the Giants, and the Buffalo Bills. They're playing like all the worst teams in the NFL. Mm-hmm. So if Detroit doesn't win like 11 games, 12, like something's wrong this season. With that offense, again, it's a similar type team to the Bears. Elite offenses, the defense is the question mark, but the schedule for the Lions is easier than Chicago, so that's why I'll give them the nod there. The reason I've come around on Minnesota, though, is because the defense is going to be very good. The coaching staff is great with KOC and Brian Flores. You think about what they were able to do with Sam Darnold a couple of years ago. Now Kyler Murray comes over. Still got great weapons on the outside. The offensive line's pretty good. I just have kind of come around to Minnesota, and I think that Kyler Murray with KOC like that, that's going to work. They're going to make it work. I mean, this was a 9-8 team last season with the quarterback play that they got, right? McCarthy, yeah. Brosmer, like as gross as you could have, and they still found a way to win 9 games. So if Kyler's just decent, which he kind of always was in Arizona, especially when his teams were okay, in the regular season he was fine. That's all we need to win the division. So I'll take Minnesota over Detroit, but those were the two teams for me in contention there in the NFC North. Yeah.
1: I'm with you on KOC and Kyler, and that was my argument when me and Pat talked about it, was that you win 9 games with Max Brosmer starting games for you.
0: I mean,
1: there's something there.
0: Come on.
1: Yeah, the weapons are just there. I think Minnesota is going to be good. They are going to give the Bears. It wouldn't surprise me if the Vikings won this division. It really wouldn't.
0: I think the toughest division to pick in football this year is the NFC South. I mean, good, just because what a whole lot of garbage that is in that division. There isn't a win total in the NFC South that is above 8.5, which tells you all that you need to know. The Panthers at 8-9 won it last year, and that might be good enough to win it again this year. So, Brandon, I say all that to ask you, who's going to win the NFC South this year?
1: It's going to be the Tampa Bay Buccaneers, and here's why. You get a Baker Mayfield who is playing with a chip on his shoulder, who is playing without a contract, who is being told by his organization that they're not sure whether or not he is the quarterback of their immediate future. And as stupid as I think that is, because I think Baker Mayfield is absolutely the quarterback of their immediate future, I think him playing with a chip on his shoulder is a great thing. Is a great thing, because this is a guy who everywhere that he's gone has been doubted, and everywhere that he's gone, he's succeeded. Everybody doubted him coming out of Oklahoma. He went to Cleveland, and all he did was take the Cleveland Browns to a playoff. The Cleveland Browns. He got them out of the water and took them to a playoff. And then he goes to Tampa Bay, and people are like, oh, yeah, Baker Mayfield coming in. He's just going to be a stopgap for whoever takes over after him. You know, he's coming in to replace Tom Brady, you know, it's not going to be very good. And all he does is win football games, throw for 4,000 yards, throw for 30 touchdowns. And not only that, but I give Matthew Stafford all the props in the world for being one of the toughest quarterbacks I've ever watched to play this game. Mm-hmm. Baker Mayfield's every bit as tough as Matthew Stafford. Baker Mayfield will be on the field unless his arm or his leg is falling off. So, I really do like this team. I look at the schedule throughout this entire division, and it's not very easy for any of these teams. But Tampa, with the way that theirs is spread out, their tough games are spread out. I do like this team, and I do think that there's going to be a couple of games that they shouldn't win, that Baker is just going to will them to win, and they're going to get into a shootout with some teams and just find a way to win some football games.
0: Yeah, I mean, they're the favorite, so definitely makes sense if Tampa ended up winning it. I'm going to go with Atlanta, and I just, you know, I think they have the most top-end talent in that division. Obviously, the question with Atlanta is the quarterback play. Is it going to be Penix? Is it going to be Tua? Does it even matter? Like, what is it going to look like? I think they have the best coach in the division in Stefanski. I think they have the best player in the division in Bijan. And I just think that, you know, Stefanski, like, he's no stranger to this, Brandon. Like, look at what he had in Cleveland, right? I mean, he had some terrible quarterback situations. His teams were competitive. His defenses are normally

0: be good. So when you have the best coach in your division and you have the quality of players that Atlanta does at certain positions, I know how bad Tua looked in the preseason and Penix is coming off the injury. Like, I get it, but I don't like the Panthers this year. I think they have a chance to be one of the worst teams in the NFL. The Saints are super intriguing, and I do like Shuck. I can see why people are kind of liking them a little bit. I don't know. I can't quite get all the way there with the Saints. And Tampa, that's just an aging, veteran football team that just feels like they are hanging by a thread. And I don't think you can underestimate losing Mike Evans and what he meant to that locker room, the team, the city. Like, that's a huge loss. So I don't feel great about it. You had to make me pick, though. I'll take Atlanta to win the NFC South. What about the NFC West with the big three? San Fran, Seattle, or LA? Who do you like to win the NFC West?
1: Yeah, people are calling me crazy because I think that the Rams might be the biggest disappointment in the NFL this year. And that's not to say that they're not going to be a playoff team, but people are expecting this team to just run roughshod over the NFC and run into the Super Bowl. I don't think it's going to work that way for the Los Angeles Rams. And as a matter of fact, I think they lose on opening night in Melbourne to the San Francisco 49ers, who I am picking to win this division. I like the Niners one because, you know, hey, they traveled 2 days ago. They were traveling like the night before to Melbourne.
0: Oh, Brandon, here, your microphone's cutting in and out a little bit, so why don't you refresh? We'll get back to you when you're getting a little clearer. On my end, it's cutting in and out a little bit. So we'll get back to Brandon and get his thoughts on San Francisco to win the NFC West. My pick, I'm actually going with the Seattle Seahawks to repeat and win the NFC West. Again, any of those three teams are good enough to do it. I just trust Seattle the most in terms of, I think they can withstand injuries the best. You know, that defense is going to be so good yet again. Darnold now has all the pressure off of him winning the Super Bowl delivered. You've one of the best receivers in JSN. You're going to have a really good run game. They're very well coached. It's still a really tough place to play. So I'm going to go with Seattle to win that division. San Francisco just, I mean, man, they are, good luck trying to figure them out with the talent that they have, but always being injured. Like, can you trust them to make a playoff run or make a run towards winning the division? And then the Rams, again, they're the heavy favorites to win the Super Bowl. Best team in the NFL on paper. Schedule is really hard, though, for LA. And they're one of those teams, like, they don't care about, you know, having the most regular season wins. They'd like to win the division, but they just want to be healthy and playing their best football come playoff time. So I'll take Seattle to repeat in this division and win the NFC West. My three wild card teams that I have in the NFC, even though I don't think the Rams win the division, I do think they make the playoffs. So I'll put the Rams in there. I told you guys earlier, I'm between the Lions and the Vikings as which of those two teams I think are going to make, are going to win the NFC North division. I like the Vikings to win the North, but I still think the Lions get in and make the playoffs. And then I'll put Dallas in there. I told Brandon, it worries me that Dallas is so trendy. So I don't think they're going to win the division, but I do think they get in there as a playoff team. It's between Dallas, the Packers, the Bears. You know, it's between those three, the 49ers. But I think at the end of the day, Dallas finds a way and they get in. So I'll take the Cowboys, the Lions, and the Rams to be my three wild card teams. Seattle, Atlanta, Vikings, Eagles as my division winners. Brando, I think we got you back. So what about you, sir? Who are your three wild card teams? You said you like the Rams. Who are the other two that you like?
1: Yeah, so I like the Rams. I like the Seahawks, and I like the Vikings to be my three wild card teams. I think that the Rams and the Vikings are just two teams that are going to be competing for the division title. So I think that they're going to get in. And then when you obviously, when you throw it back in the Seahawks, I mean, I just think that that's just a huge division. And I think that the Seahawks will finish third in that division, but make a wild card, because I think all of those teams will be over 500.
0: It'll be interesting.

0: I mean, all three of those teams are good enough to go to the Super Bowl or even win it. You just wonder if they're going to beat up on each other or if all three will be able to make it. But there mm-hmm. certainly is a scenario where they do. All right, good conversation there in the NFC. We're going to take a timeout. We come back. We're going to look at the AFC, give out our division winners, our three wild card teams to make the playoffs as well. PJ and Brandon at MGM tonight right here on Westwood One Sports.
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2: This Miami offense is going to be the real deal this year, folks. Darian Mensah in his first half as Miami quarterback, 18 for 21, 253 yards, 3 touchdowns, and no interceptions. A pretty good debut for the Canes quarterback in half number one. Miami up 28-3 and are currently covering the 24.5 in the first half. So Brandon's just like, please stop the game. Can we just all go home? That would work fine for me. We got a big 4th-and-1 upcoming for our Toledo defense as they're going to hit the start of the fourth quarter. Looks like it's going to be 4th-and-inches. Michigan State up 19-14. Brandon's got Toledo plus the points. He's got him on the money line. I just took Toledo on the money line. So we're hoping the Rockets can come through here, somehow find a way to win this game against the Spartans. But that's really the only competitive game we have going on here on a Friday night. USC's up 23-0. Oklahoma just kicked a field goal to go up 44-0. They're now covering the number. Kansas up 37-0. And San Jose State up 27-21. I was telling you and Brad off air that they were betting that game, Brandon, like they knew that San Jose State was going to win. There was just nothing but Spartan money coming in, and they ended up getting the win. So I didn't end up pulling the trigger because I'm like, do I really want to ruin my Friday night off of San Jose State and Eastern Michigan? Probably not, but naturally they end up getting home. So, good for anybody that cashed San Jose State. All right, let's get back to the NFL. Talk some AFC as we're going to run through all the divisions and our 7 wild card teams. Let's start with the AFC East. Brandon, the Patriots won this division last year. Buffalo, the favorite to win it this year. Who do you like in the AFC East?
3: I like the Buffalo Bills. I think that the Patriots take a big regression. I am not a believer in Drake May. I am a believer in the fact that they played a super easy schedule last year. And then, I mean, look, everything, and kudos to them because they won the games in front of them and they still had to go out on the field and compete. But they had a lot of things go right for them in the playoffs last year with quarterback injuries and quarterbacks not playing well. CJ Stroud looking at you. So I just believe that the Patriots take a huge step back. And then, I mean, the Dolphins and the Jets. I mean, the Dolphins are going to be competing for the number one overall pick. And the Jets are probably going to be competing for a top 5 pick. So I think this is the Bills division again. And I think it's going to be relatively easy for them.
2: I'm with you. It's a 2-horse race, right? It's Buffalo or New England. Who's going to win it? You would expect New England to regress. They're just the classic team of like make the surprise Super Bowl run, regress the next year. They had maybe the easiest NFL schedule that any of us will ever see. They beat the teams that they were supposed to beat. Then they got absolute gift after gift in the playoffs. They got 5 turnovers from their defense every single game. It was just one of those seasons for the Patriots. And you got to applaud them and tip your cap. You know, they took advantage, but the Bills are the better team. They got one of the best quarterbacks in the NFL. And not only is Josh one of the best, Brandon, but he's also the most durable. He's never missed a start, right? And like, that's what you want in a futures bet.

0: because you want as much certainty as you can get, and he's as durable as it gets at the QB position. So I'm with you. I think this one's pretty straightforward. I feel really good. Probably of all the division bets, even though you got to lay some juice, I think Buffalo to win the East is probably my favorite. What about the AFC North? This division, always tough. Ravens, Bengals, Steelers. The Browns haven't won it since like the 80s, and that streak will probably continue. So of Baltimore, Cincy, and Pittsburgh, who's your pick?
1: If the Browns win the division, I will eat my hat. That's how sure I am that it's not going to happen.
0: I think that's fair. I think that's fair.
1: Yeah, they're the only team that I could not see winning this division. Look, I think Pittsburgh's going to be okay. I just don't think they're going to be as good as everybody thinks that they're going to be. I don't think the McCarthy and Rodgers connection is going to spark anything. I don't think McCarthy is that great of a head coach, and I also don't think that Rodgers is the same Aaron Rodgers, even though I believe Aaron Rodgers is the top three quarterback of all time, and he's not three or two. So I just think he's a great passer of the football. I think he's probably under center the greatest quarterback I've ever watched throw the football. But that being said, I think this is between Cincinnati and Baltimore, and Cincinnati's health just scares me a lot. It just does, as Toledo gets a big stop on fourth and one, baby.
0: God bless, Brandon. We are so back with college coaches going shotgun on fourth and one. Get under center and run a sneak. What are we doing? I mean, look, if somebody's got Toledo, I'm thrilled. I don't know if there's a play in football that pisses me off more when I see a player in the shotgun on fourth and one, but please continue.
1: Right. Yeah, no, absolutely. They're going to measure it here, but I mean, he is well short.
0: Yeah, he looks short.
1: I hope they didn't give him a good spot. But anyway, no, I just the health of the Bengals scares me. I don't know whether or not this offensive line can keep Joe Burrow healthy enough to win this division. I do think that they're really good. I think that they're a really good offense when they are healthy. But I just think that this Ravens team,

0: few years, and they were up by four or they were up by six in the final drive of the fourth quarter, and they're going up against a good football team, I knew that they wouldn't get a stop. Under Jesse Minter, I feel like now that that defense is going to get stops, and that, I think, is going to be the difference for the Ravens this season. You know, they had brutal injury luck last year. You would hope that that stuff kind of evens out, and this year it's a little bit more fortunate. But you're right. I mean, they got stars all over the field. They got one of the best quarterbacks, running backs. They got a great safety, linebacker, all three levels of the defense. The receiving core is great. So the only thing that worries me about the Ravens this year and our fan base is our kicking situation. We're obviously so fortunate with Tucker for so many years, but Loop is terrifying us. Is Toledo? Did he break it?
1: Touchdown!
0: Toledo!
1: Let's go!
0: Holy smokes. Connor, Wallen, Zach. Holy smokes. Brandon, is that not college football, dude? Like Michigan State, you go shotgun on fourth and one, and then you get stuffed. Toledo, next play, baby. 70 yards to the house. Beautiful blocking. Absolutely unbelievable. My best friend who went to Michigan State just texted me with a bunch of curse words that I cannot say on air, but he is not happy at all. I'm going to text him. I got Toledo money line. Oh my God. All right, Brandon, huge 2-point conversion here for Toledo. Need them to
1: huge.
0: You're ahead of me, by the way. So I love seeing your reaction being like,
1: all
0: right. Oh, baby. I know what's going on. Brad Evans, we got him texting. Toledo, we're locked in. If you thought you were going to bed early tonight, absolutely not. Fourth quarter battle. All right, big 2-point conversion. I'm going to need your best 2-point play here, Toledo. Little rollout to the right, throws across his body. Oh, we kind of had him a little bit, but he overthrew him. All right, it's all right. Toledo, 20. Michigan State, 19. We're in business, 13:47. I mean, we got him at like plus 330. Imagine what that money line at halftime would have been.
1: Oof. Oh, yeah. Yeah. No, it's this Toledo team, man. There's just every year there's something about Toledo. You know what's funny? You know how I became like a believer in Toledo as the great. It's because I used to play them in college football. Every year I would want to take a team that I just would never win a national title. I'm like, hey, let's see if I can get them to a natty. And Toledo would always be the team that I would take. So then all of a sudden I started following Toledo football. And it's like the last couple of years, man, they've been fun to watch. So I love every second of this right now. This is amazing.
0: Oh, my God. Absolutely love it. So Toledo with a 20-19 lead. Segueing from that, from the Rockets to Houston, you have a problem. What do we got in the AFC South?
1: Yeah, this is, you know, the both Souths are just tough. But this one, I don't think is that tough just because of their defense. I think their defense is going to take them all the way to the division title, and that is the Houston Texans. That defense is so good. And if CJ Stroud can just be 70% of what he was his rookie year, just 70% of that, this team is a team that could be a real danger in the AFC as well. So, yeah, I like this Texans defense. Their offense is okay. I need CJ Stroud to be a lot better. I don't think that the Titans are there yet, even though I do like Cam Ward more than most. I think that his progression through last year was really good. And then you look at, you know, some other teams in this division. The Colts, to me, I was not a believer even when Daniel Jones wasn't hurt last year. I thought they were going to start to regress, and they had started to regress just a little bit, and so did Daniel Jones. And then he got hurt, and then they really went downhill. I don't believe in the Colts, and, you know, it's when you look at who's the team I'm missing here? Texans, Titans, Colts.
0: Jags.
1: The Jaguars are a team that I think is going to surprise some people as well. I just don't think they're going to be as good as the Texans. I think the Texans are good enough to win 11 to 12 games with the schedule, especially with the defense that they have. And I think the Jags will probably win somewhere around 9 or 10 games.
0: I could see that. I'm also going with Houston. You know, it's kind of like the Minnesota thing where it's like, look at all the games the Texans were able to win last year with that offense and how Stroud played. And I mean, we all saw what he looked like as a rookie. The last couple of years haven't been great, but that defense is just so damn good, Brandon. As we all know, man, it's

0: They, those guys are fantastic. And I think the offense is going to be better this year. So I also have Houston winning that division. And then how about this? We agree on the AFC East, the AFC North, the AFC South, and we are aligned on who's going to win the AFC West as well. So tell the people who we like to win that division.
1: I think this is going to be a really good division, but I think that the Chargers win this division. I love the addition of Mike McDaniel as their offensive coordinator. I think Omarion Hampton's going to have a fantastic year. I think you're finally going to see the Justin Herbert you've been waiting to see out of Mike McDaniel. I think he's going to be able to unlock that potential. I like everything they're going to be able to throw at you. Look, the Broncos are going to be very good as well. I'm not a big believer in the Chiefs and Patrick Mahomes just because the offense continues to regress and they haven't gotten much better up front ahead of Patrick Mahomes. I don't think they're going to be able to block for him. And I can get past the fact that, yes, I do know that he is great. And this isn't a knock on Patrick Mahomes. This is a knock on the Kansas City Chiefs as an organization right now and the talent level that they just don't quite have there yet. And so I'm not a big believer in the Chiefs this year. And the Raiders are still up and coming. I do think that the Raiders have a chance to finish ahead of the Chiefs in this division, but I still don't think that they're going to win enough games to be a playoff team. So that's why I am with the Chargers.
0: I'm with the Chargers as well. I will never trust Justin Herbert to do anything of significance. Like, I'll never pick them to win the AFC. I'll never pick them to win the Super Bowl. But regular season, I'm all for it. I love the Mike McDaniel pickup. I think that's going to be really good for the offense. Jim Harbaugh, he's just a winner, man. I mean, whether it's Stanford, Michigan, the Niners, like now with the Chargers, like the dude just wins. So I'm with you. I will say my one cause for concern, the Chargers have maybe the toughest seven-game stretch on a schedule that I think I've ever seen in the history of the NFL. Starting in week three, they're at the Bills, at the Seahawks, home Denver, at Kansas City, bye week, at the Rams, home against the Texans, and at the Ravens. That's their seven-game stretch. I mean, good God, do you want to play in like the 85 Bears and like 2020 LSU and just everybody else? I mean, that is ridiculous. So
1: yes,
0: if they're able to somehow come out of that like 3-4, oh man, they're good. Because they open up the season against Arizona and Vegas. They'll be 2-0. So if they can just go 3-4 during that stretch, because then it's home Jets, Patriots, Tampa, Vegas, they got Miami. So they got some winnable games, but oh my God, the middle of that schedule is brutal. But I'm with you though, Chargers to win the division. Three wild card teams, Brando, in the AFC. What do you got?
1: I'm going to go with the Broncos out of the AFC West because I think that they're going to be very good. I'm going to go with the Bengals out of the North. And then I'm going to go with the Jaguars out of the South. I think that the Jaguars are going to be a team, are going to be a team that people don't see coming. I think this offense is good enough. And I think that their defense of the Jaguars is really, really good. I think they're going to win some games you don't expect them to win. I think the Jaguars are that third wild card.
0: I agree with you on the Bengals. I'll also agree with you on the Broncos to get in as wild card teams. I'll take Kansas City, though. You know, 2 years ago, they were 6-0 in one score games. Last year, they're 5-0-5 in one score games. I think it's going to even out. You still got Andy Reid. You still got Spags, Mahomes. I think they find a way. Like, it's still the Chiefs. They had their one bad year. I think they bounce back and they make the playoffs this season. So I'll take Kansas City over the Jags to be my final wild card team. All right, we're going to wrap up the show here. Next, Michigan State is driving. They're in the red zone. So hopefully Toledo can keep them to a field goal. We'll keep you updated on what's going on in MLB college football. We'll give out our Super Bowl predictions, and we wrap up the show next at MGM tonight.
2: Is the NFL sleeping on the Seahawks? The Super Bowl champs return. Sam Darnold and that dominant defense. With so much focus on the Rams, could Seattle sneak up on the league in their bid to repeat? Westwood One Sports.
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0: Goes live, the conversation turns up. 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
1: Oh, yeah. This is that Ray Lewis walkout music, Brando. Good gracious. That's all I'm going to sing. If I go a little farther into that song, I might get into some trouble.
2: Ray Lewis walkout song was Bodies.
1: No. Nelly's Hot
2: No. Gotcha.
1: Yep. Toledo, Brandon, they're up 20-19. It's now Michigan State 27-19. Sparty had a 4th-and-1 at the Toledo 6. They went for it. They score a touchdown, get the 2-point conversion. And now with 10:37 to go in the game, not only is Toledo money line in jeopardy, but Toledo plus 10 also not looking great either. Welcome back to college football, boys and girls. But that'll be an exciting finish to that one. Brandon, real quick, let's give out our Super Bowl predictions and then our favorite bets for the rest of week one in college football for tomorrow, any game Sunday or Monday that we like as well. But we went through all the division picks that we got. We went through our wild card teams. What's your Super Bowl?
2: Super Bowl out of the NFC East is going to be the Dallas Cowboys.
1: Oh,
2: look, I know.
1: Goodness.
2: I know.
1: Everybody's picking them, Brandon. Everybody.
2: I know.
1: It's Dallas. Sometimes
2: everybody's right. You know, sometimes
1: not with,
2: everybody's
1: not
2: right.
1: With them.
2: Not often.
1: Not with them.
2: But
1: you'll be right with Dan Hurley and Cignetti. Not with Dallas.
2: I know, but I like the Cowboys. But look, it's a good thing for you, right? Because out of the AFC North, I love the Baltimore Ravens. And I think that the Baltimore Ravens are going to go to the Super Bowl. They're going to play the Dallas Cowboys. And I believe the Baltimore Ravens are going to win the Super Bowl. PJ, you are going to get to see your Super Bowl champion, Baltimore Ravens, and Lamar Jackson this season.
1: It's all I want in life, Brandon. It truly is. I just want to see Lamar. You know, like anybody listening to the show, right? We all have those few athletes that are just like, those are our guys. Like, you know, for me, really the only two I've ever had are, well, that's not true. Ovechkin would be up there. And then like Ed Reed, I absolutely love. And then Lamar, like those would probably be my three. I've never had really like an Oriole I felt that way about or a Wizard. But for Lamar to get to a Super Bowl and win it that'd be unbelievable. So, and you know what? I agree with you. I think they're going to the Super Bowl this year. I am having the hardest time though, picking an NFC team. The hardest time. I don't feel like the Rams are going to do it. I think it's too hard for Seattle to go back to back. I don't even really like the Lions all that much. Dallas is too trendy. I don't think Philadelphia's offense is good enough. I got no idea what I want to do with the NFC. I'll go with the Lions. I don't like it. I'll go Ravens Lions, even though I don't think the Lions are going to do it. But I actually agree with you. And I'm never a homer, but I actually think the Ravens are going to win the Super Bowl this season. I really think the head coach is the difference. Harbaugh out, Minter in. It's like the Knicks thing when they had to get rid of Thibodeau to bring in Mike Brown. I think it's the same. I really, really do. I really think like that's what it is. That's the difference. And I think now they win it. So I'll take Baltimore as well.
2: Here's my thing with the Cowboys. If my only reason for not picking them is the fact that they're the Cowboys, then I need to rethink why I'm picking them, right? Because it's their offense. I mean, Dak just year after year, so good.
1: I love Dak. I'm with you.
2: Yeah. And this defense, I think as long as they stay healthy, I mean, they just haven't been able to stay healthy the last couple of years. I can't plan on injury. And I think on paper, I just think they're the best team in the NFC. Look, I would love to pick my Bears. I would love to see Ben Johnson do this. But look, I need to see another year of growth from Caleb and another year from Ben Johnson of unbelievable before I start believing in them to that extent. I believe they're going to be good. I believe they're going to win the division. They might even get to the NFC title game against Dallas. But –

0: I think that this team is not ready yet to get to the Super Bowl. And that's why for me, like Dallas is just when I just same reason why all the other reasons why you said you don't like the other teams to get there. That's the same reason I don't like all those other teams to get there. And when it comes to Dallas,
1: I know
0: I can't think of any other reason other than that they're Dallas. And that's why I can't, I went with them.
1: I'm so torn on the NFC. I really do feel good about the Ravens this year. I'm with you, but the NFC, I just, I don't know. We got about 30 seconds left. Favorite bet in college football tomorrow, Sunday, if you had to make one, favorite bet?
0: Notre Dame.
1: Okay.
0: Lay the points.
1: Mine would be Louisville. Pick 'em +7 outright against Ole Miss. I think they pull off the upset on Sunday night. Special thanks to Brandon, Lee, Max behind the scenes. Great job by everybody. Hope everybody enjoys the rest of their Friday night. Have a great holiday weekend. I'll be back on Monday with Cordell Woodland for some more BetMGM Tonight right here on Westwood One Sports. We'll see you then.
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0: 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Here's Josh Graham.
1: Happy Football Friday. Happy Free For All Friday to those who celebrate. We certainly do. We have a ton of your calls to get to shortly, plus AFC predictions for the 2026 NFL season. But we first must start with the busy college slate that we've seen tonight. A handful of Heisman hopefuls are off to electric starts to their college football seasons. Heck, it looks like the Miami Hurricanes might have two of them on their roster. Transferring from ACC champion Duke, Darian Mensah just might be an upgrade over Carson Beck a year ago. That's not something that we say lightly. Lighting up the scoreboard against the Stanford Cardinal, no contest there up on the farm. But Malachi Toney, he's already telling us, don't forget about me when it comes to Heisman discussions. First drive of the game, Miami touchdown, Heisman pose. Second drive of the game, as Mike Monaco of ESPN notes here, he gets into the end zone and he strikes that damn pose again.
2: High snap, the bobble, Mensah's strike to Malachi Toney. His second, and Malachi Toney has hit the Heisman celly twice tonight.
1: You want to hear a stat that might justify how good Malachi Toney was tonight? In one half of football, Malachi Toney, 10 receptions, 182 yards, and two touchdowns. In one half. Stanford football had 194 yards in the first half. Malachi Toney almost matched

0: the Stanford offense in terms of total yardage. The Hurricanes, they're looking the part of one of the national championship front runners in the sport. It kind of seemed like everybody was looking at the same seven schools as being national championship type of good. Indiana kind of clouded us last year. Oh, preseason number 20. Anybody can win in college football. Sorry, college football is a sport that thrives in chalk. The college football playoff has been around for 12 years. The other 11 champions in the preseason poll were ranked in the preseason top six. Eight of those 11 were ranked in the top three. This is not a sport where it's hard to guess who the good teams are. Miami is one of those teams. It looks like one of the top seven, one of those teams, is going to be your national champion. Usually there's a fraud in the top group as well. We learned that a year ago with Clemson being the number four team in the country, Penn State being the number two team in the preseason poll. Neither of them turned out to be any good. Miami's not the fraud. Miami looked every bit the part. They made an ACC opponent in Stanford in their own stadium look like an FCS team, despite making the longest mainland road trip that any team in college football is going to make this year. 3,000 miles to play a conference game. Still surreal that that is a conference game. Miami, two Heisman hopefuls on its team. Don't look now, but Jaden Mayava and his number 14 ranked USC Trojans already 2-0. Sure, it's been San Jose State and Fresno State, but there is something to be said about handling your business, especially tonight, doing so on a short week. Mayava was 17 of 18 on his throws in the first half. Don't know if the incompletion was a throwaway, but just imagine that if that was the case. And he had a perfect first half. 284 yards passing. In week one, he was 25 of 29 passing for 286 yards, two touchdown passes, one touchdown run. Lincoln Riley doesn't go longer than four seasons without having a Heisman Trophy winner. He became the head coach at Oklahoma circa 2016. And Baker Mayfield won the Heisman 2017. Kyler Murray won the Heisman 2018. 4 years later at USC, Caleb Williams wins the Heisman. And now 4 years removed from that, is this Jaden Mayava's year? If only USC fans were in the Coliseum to see it. Last week, it was too hot. All right, what's the excuse tonight? Traffic? It's Friday night. There's too much to do to get out to a USC football game. Then you got Oklahoma quarterback John Mateer. He was in action for number 10 Oklahoma, while Brent Venables' defenses generally are strong. And this year, Brent Venables D, it's drawn a lot of the acclaim this offseason. Let's not forget that Mateer was viewed as an early Heisman favorite last season. He had the win against Michigan first month of the year, and then shortly after that, what happened? He broke his hand, and even though he returned, didn't look all that impressive, he didn't look like the same player because of that hand injury. Tonight, he turned in a steady, ho-hum, three-touchdown, no-interception performance against UTEP. He threw for, 225 yards. Most notably, he had this touchdown here to a man named Rocky Beers.
1: Well, off the play fake. Mateer floats it. And the open man is Rocky Beers. Oh, it's a hurdle. And it's a touchdown. Rocky Beers cracking one open to start the season for Oklahoma.
0: An excellent call. And let's just call a spade a spade. Number 81 Beers jerseys going to be a top 10 seller in all of college football this year. You try to tell me that if you had a player on your team that was good –

with the last name Beers. You're not buying that jersey? You're not buying the jersey number 81 Beers on the back. Just saying. Probably going to be a popular jersey this year. Heisman hopefuls off to great starts. There's a good chance that we tonight, one of these players we're watching in action tonight, could be striking that pose at the end of the year, winning the Heisman Trophy. Now we transition things to the NFL. Denton Day, he is the producer of this program. Oliver Popular is getting warm. You know how right before a baseball game starts, they have the pitcher, the shot of the pitcher in the pen getting warm? Maybe it's like the calisthenics that Paul Skeens is doing. That's what Oliver Popular is doing right now. Getting ready for Free For All Friday at the start of next hour, where you get to steer the ship in whatever direction you please. Once a week, every week, for 1 hour, you get to steer the ship. Save the phone number now at 310-840-4910. My name's Josh Graham. It's Westwood One Sports Night. However and wherever you're listening or watching, greatly appreciate that. Hey, how you doing to those watching us live and nationwide? Here's a question we have for this hour, though. Yesterday, we covered the NFC. Said that we had all the bold predictions. We fielded them all night. Tonight, we're focused on the AFC. What is your boldest prediction regarding the AFC for 2026? 310-840-4910 if you want in on the program. Here's what we got for you. The Super Bowl champion in Los Angeles, Valentine's Day night 2027, is going to come from the AFC West. Everybody's speculating that the NFC West is going to produce the champion. It's going to be the Rams. If not the Rams, the Seahawks will repeat. Or maybe it's the 49ers. Nope. Wrong Western Division. The AFC West. Three of the four teams have a strong shot at winning it all. The Denver Broncos. They went 14-3. They hosted the AFC Championship game. They probably win that game too if Bo Nix doesn't hurt his ankle at the end of that Bills overtime win the week before. Maybe it's the Chargers. Maybe they're the LA team that plays on its home field in the Super Bowl, not the Rams. Justin Herbert, he's made the playoffs the last couple of years. He hasn't won. Jim Harbaugh, a terrific coach. Mike McDaniel, a big added offensive coordinator. You might have heard about the Kansas City Chiefs before. Team of the decade. Still got Andy Reid, Patrick Mahomes, Travis Kelce, Steve Spagnuolo. You bring back Eric Bieniemy. You sign Kenneth Walker, the third, the best running back that the Chiefs have had in Patrick Mahomes' tenure there. One of those three teams, they're going to win the Super Bowl. And after much internal debate, the Denver Broncos are the pick that we're making. Denver will win the AFC West. Denver will win Super Bowl 61. Because looking at the other AFC contenders that have better odds than the Broncos do, they're just in a more solid position. The Ravens and the Bills, they have first-year coaches. Probably going to take a minute for them to be up to speed. Denver has Sean Payton. He's won a Super Bowl, could have won one last year if he had a healthy Bo Nix. The Patriots lost so much. Denver retained almost everybody, then added some in the form of Jaylen Waddle. Bo Nix has played a ton of football. He's already entering his prime. You might say, well, Josh, he's only going into year three of his NFL career. He's 26 years old. For perspective, Caleb Williams went number one in the same draft, and he's nearly 2 years younger than Bo is. Flipping it to the defensive side, this is where we probably should be spending most of our attention. There's just so much to like. It's Patrick Surtain, who might be the best defensive player pound for pound, not named Myles Garrett, in the league. Jaquan McMillan, East Carolina Pirate. Hufanga in the secondary. Benito, a tackling monster. Denver re-signed its linebackers in Singleton and Justin Sternad. Plus Vance Joseph is still the defensive coordinator. You got Davis Webb,

0: who was considered for head coaching jobs or OC positions, and you have him calling plays while Sean Payton now is just the head coach overseeing it all. That gives us a Dallas-Denver Super Bowl in Los Angeles. Valentine's Day night, and there's no way that Sean Payton is ever allowing his team to lose to Dallas, where he was the OC, in a game of that magnitude. Sean Payton, who always holds grudges against people. He has terrific coordinators. Brian Schottenheimer and his less proven staff, there are still some to figure out there. So while Dallas gets back to the Super Bowl, where they haven't been in more than 30 years, Denver wins it. In fact, Sean Payton, the last time Denver played Dallas was last year. And you remember how the story of the Broncos was? All their wins were by one score. Not that one. Largest margin of the year. Broncos 44, Dallas 24. Sean Payton will cement his coaching legacy by becoming the first NFL head coach to ever win the Super Bowl with multiple franchises. Denver will win its fourth Super Bowl in the last 30 years. If they do that, only the New England Patriots will have more during that span. So there's our bold AFC prediction that the Super Bowl champion is going to come from the AFC and specifically the AFC West, and it won't be the Kansas City Chiefs or the LA Chargers, who have better odds than the Denver Broncos. It will be Denver. It will be Sean Payton holding up the Lombardi Trophy. But we pose it to you for this hour. What is your boldest prediction regarding the AFC, specifically 310-840-4910 if you want in on the program? The LSU Tigers have until the end of this hour to finalize their roster for this season. And there's a PSA that many in college football media need to hear at this present moment. And that is next on Westwood One Sports Night. The wait is over. 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

0: 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Here's Josh Graham.
1: We're asking the question, what is your boldest prediction regarding the AFC this year? 310-840-4910 if you want in. Our prediction, the Super Bowl champion's going to come from the AFC, specifically the AFC West, and we're on the Denver Broncos. That's what we believe is going to happen. Don't think it's exactly 50 years that the Broncos and the Cowboys met in a Super Bowl. Think that was in New Orleans. This would have been the 77 season that they met. Morton at quarterback.

0: was a great Dallas Cowboys team that ended up winning against the Orange Crush defense. So close to a 50-year anniversary, but think that we're getting that with the Broncos facing the Cowboys. 310-840-4910. Emily's in San Diego. Emily, what say you?
1: Hey, I first have to say good evening. I'm so happy to hear you. It's a breath of fresh air, and Linnell's wonderful, but, you know, he doesn't match up to you.
0: Well, but, Linnell has the best voice and the hottest takes of anybody out there. We're kind of like I like to view ourselves like a cop duo, like a buddy cop show. Like, we're like Keanu Reeves and Gary Busey in Point Break. And I'm telling him to get me two, Utah. Get me two of those meatball sandwiches, those meatball subs. I'm the Keanu Reeves in that instance, though. That's how I view this.
1: Oh.
0: Thank you, though. I appreciate the compliment.
1: You know, I haven't heard the word Orange Crush for a very long time, since I did used to be a Chargers fan, and we were Raider haters, Orange Crush, and then at the time it was Seattle that was in the AFC West, but I think it switched over after a while. But my bold prediction would be no other than the Kansas City Chiefs.
0: Mm-hmm.
1: I do admire the point that you made about the 50 years, because that was also the same time that the Kansas City Chiefs got their first after their original Super Bowl. That
0: you
1: was
0: just
1: the
0: allowed me a chance to pull this up, by the way. I was guessing off the top of my head. I was right. It's not exactly 50 years. This would have been this coming year's the 49-year anniversary of the Cowboys winning the Super Bowl against the Denver Broncos 27-10. It was in New Orleans, and you're talking about a defensive MVP in Randy White. That was the defensive player, or he was the MVP of that Super Bowl facing the Orange Crush Bronco defense.
1: Oh, wow.
0: There you go.
1: And it's not going to be the Chargers, because they had their chance, and they miserably... I was watching it in Nevada. They miserably lost, and I forget who they were playing. They miserably lost in the Super Bowl. It was embarrassing.
0: The San Francisco 49ers 30-plus years ago.
1: Were they Steve Young winning the 49ers?
0: Yeah, that's the only time they've been to the Super Bowl.
1: Oh, and so anyway, I wanted to explain that, you know, we have the weapons now. It might sound like it's a young team, but they are energetic. The third preseason game, it was exciting to watch them, how they all worked in unison together, and they were motivated. Now, putting them together with the Chiefs, and after all of the stuff that they learned from the Chiefs through the training camps and stuff like that, I think that they probably will come back and do it again, because they have done it again.
0: Well,
1: and it usually has to be somebody who has done it again that knows how to get there.
0: You know, there you go, Emily. We'll just agree to disagree on which AFC West team comes out of the division. Thanks for the call, Emily from San Diego. We're in agreement on the take that the Super Bowl champion comes from that division. You're on Kansas City. I'm on the Denver Broncos. 310-840-4910. You're welcome in on that subject. Free for all Friday at the start of next hour. And when midnight Eastern time hits in about a half hour, the clock will also strike zero on rosters in college football. LSU has until midnight tonight to finalize its roster. And a lot of eyes are going to be on whether or not those two former, air quote, NFL players are on LSU's roster, much to the chagrin of everybody in college football, much to the chagrin of the SEC included, a lawsuit, all of it.

0: so much happening there. PSA to college football media. It is time, after tonight, after we get this headline, regardless of how it shakes out, to move the F on and start talking ball. As salacious as the LSU versus SEC standoff is, this isn't what the vast majority of college football fans care about. Sports are supposed to be a lot like dessert. Politics, injunctions, courtrooms, lawsuits, bills, legislation. It's like eating vegetables. It's like broccoli. It's important. No one's denying that this is important to have these things straightened out and who can play and all that and having all of it. No one's denying that's important. Just like eating your vegetables is important. But don't tell us that this broccoli that we're eating is actually, in fact, ice cream. This is not what people want with their sports coverage. Especially when there are actual games to be talking about. LSU Clemson is right on our doorstep. Deion Sanders winning in Atlanta last night. Malachi Toney just scored another touchdown. Darian Mensah has 5 touchdown throws. Week 0 is beyond us. We got ball games to discuss. Now, with that being said, LSU does have some cartoonish figures that are hard to ignore. That if we're going to do our part in covering this story, this is how we like to cover it. First, this is what we woke up to this morning. One of the players' attorneys spoke to the media, and he said about the goofiest thing you can imagine somebody saying when you're an attorney from the state of Louisiana.
1: So today, justice was served. And justice was served to the SEC. It was served like a cold cup of gumbo. And that judge forced them to eat.
2: You listen here. We saw that Greg Sankey a bowl of gumbo and it was nice and cold. Justice.
0: Not gonna lie to you. First time we saw it, thought it was AI. Just couldn't be. An attorney saying, justice was served like a cold bowl of gumbo. The governor of the state of Louisiana sounds like Foghorn Leghorn. Like that impression that we were just doing a second ago. Oh, that's so typical Nollins. That's how he sounds, Jim Landry. The state's attorney general is a lady named Liz Morrell. And she, here just to paint the picture for the audio, she's outfitted in a purple blouse, aviator sunglasses on when reporters roll up, and she channels her inner Ed Orgeron when greeting reporters.
3: Go Tigers.
0: That's just... That is the attorney general in the state of Louisiana. I got my purple blouse on. Got my aviator Tom Cruise Top Gun glasses on. Go Tigers. Well, you know, can we stack these side by side with each other? Let me hear Liz Morrell one more time giving me her go G-E-A-U-X Tigers.
3: Go Tigers.
0: And let's stack that up with the GOAT, Ed Orgeron, who, by the way, is back at LSU on Lane Kiffin's staff. Let's see how it compares to the real thing.
4: Go Tigers.
0: She might have some work to do. So it is cartoonish figures, but our job, the essence of our job here, Westwood One Sports Night, as a talk host, Josh Graham here with you, trying to do a service here, is to talk about what people care about. So that's where our focus is going to be after this rant. In the instance of LSU's alleged pro players being made eligible, this story is especially a nothing burger.

It is a giant overreaction, nothing burger. First off, these two players on LSU are both class of 2022 kids. A class that probably should have been granted eligibility this year, should have been grandfathered in with this new 5-for-5 legislation that the NCAA has implemented, but did so late in the offseason cycle. That is important to note. The only reason that these players have a shot at being made eligible this year is because they come from that class of 2022 players. Meaning, a year from now, this would not be a problem. This would be a close and shut case. It would be a non-issue. If somebody was out of eligibility and then tried to return to play in college football. Please note that. Doomsday. College sports is dying. People. That crowd. Also, we're talking about two undrafted players here. One of which was only a minicamp invite that was too banged up to even compete for a starting spot or to make the team, the 53-man roster. In other words, it's not like Jaden Daniels is returning to play for LSU. After all, his numbers are

0: sport is dying over these folks. What this whole saga reminds us is that college football needs a better PR agent. College football has the worst offseason in all of sports. But college football is the second most popular sport in America to the NFL. But you wouldn't know it every year by the way that this sport's covered between the months of February through August. It's the closest that sports comes to political talk. Well, this and the WNBA. By the way, so long, Kathy Engelbert. Don't let the door hit you on the ass. Good Lord. She announced her retirement today. Personally, I did not get into this job, doing this, talking into this microphone, live and nationwide, to spend months talking about litigation. No sport does the doomsday speculation like college football does. Every year, this conference is gonna die. College football is over as we know it. Talking to like that New Orleans, you know, agent or that attorney for the players. It's gonna be a cold plate of gumbo when college football dies. As if it hasn't been around for 150 years and it's the second most popular sport. It's also not a coincidence that the people spending the most time on these topics, they generally don't talk a lot about college sports in general because they don't really like college sports that much. So if you do, you're probably really annoyed by the amount of coverage. And if you care, if you cover college sports, as we do a lot here, you're just tired. You're just tired at this being the story, and you just want to talk about ball. 310-840-4910. Just got some breaking news in the last, 2 minutes, didn't they? The players are not on the roster. Oh boy, our national nightmare is over. The players are not going to play. College sports is saved. Oh, Jiminy Christmas, we can play football now. Now that these two undrafted players are not able to play who are supposed to probably be eligible this year as class of 22 grandfathered players in, and they're in. They're not going to play this year. Or at least, D-Day, what exactly do we have here? Does this mean they're not going to play this year, or they're not going to play this week?
1: No, this means they're not going to play this week. They do have a potential to be re-added to the roster so long as they are enrolled in school later on in the school year. So they're just preserving the judgment and the wrath of Greg Sankey for now.
0: Ooh. What is your boldest prediction regarding the AFC? 310-840-4910. Because there is a division we haven't talked about. Well, there are a few divisions we haven't talked about in the AFC yet. One is very boring and not compelling. Another might be the most underrated division in the sport. We'll hit on that next on Westwood One Sports Night.
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1: There is breaking news in college football. Malachi Toney torching Stanford, Darian Mensah. It's 42-6 there. 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

0: isn't a great start to our week one picks in college football. But the news, LSU had to finalize a roster by midnight Eastern, and at least for now, the two much bandied about, air quote, NFL players, former NFL players, Daquan Wright and Xavien Harris, not added to LSU's roster ahead of this game. They will not play, according to Pete Nakos. Does give us an opportunity to share this with you, though. You should watch the show on YouTube. Westwood One Sports Night is where you can watch us in addition to listening. You could check out my sweet LSU long sleeve, my East Carolina Pirate hat. You can watch us on X at the Westwood One Sports X page. It has more than 20,000 plus followers. You can follow me at Josh Graham Show. See that Jay Ramos is riding in from the Philippines, for example. Why are we talking about the stream at the moment? At this time tomorrow, after LSU Clemson ends, I will be going live via streaming, not on the radio, via streaming exclusively on X and at YouTube, Westwood One Sports Night, reacting to LSU Clemson. So be sure to check us out there. The question that we're asking before we get to Free For All Friday at the top of the hour, what is your boldest AFC prediction? Mine, the Denver Broncos are going to win the AFC and win the Super Bowl. Let's see what James in Sacramento has to say about this. James, go right ahead.
1: Hey there. I think that we are going to have an all-LA Super Bowl this year, the LA Chargers versus the LA Rams.
0: Who wins?
1: Honestly, I'm a Chargers fan, but I think it's going to be the Rams.
0: Okay. There you go. So the LA Chargers. Here's the thing that's interesting about all this. Appreciate the call, James. We've heard from Emily. Now, James, everybody is saying that an AFC West team is going to go to the Super Bowl. So maybe that's not that hot of a take. Even though the favorites are Buffalo and Baltimore, we've heard a nod for the Chiefs, the Chargers, and I have the Broncos winning it. Let's go to Memphis, who's in Georgia. 310-840-4910. Memphis, what do you have for us?
2: Hey, how you doing, sir? So mine also has to do with an AFC West team. I'm thinking the Raiders.
0: Please say the Raiders. Ah!
2: Hey, bear with me on this one real quick. So what I'm thinking is...
0: What are we saying, though? You're not saying they're going to go to the Super Bowl. You're just saying there's a AFC prediction. They're going to make the playoffs. Like, that would be a bold prediction. Like, what are you saying exactly? I don't want to interrupt you.
2: You're good, sir. What I'm thinking is the first six games, I'm thinking Cousins is going to go off. He's going to do well. They're going to win about three or four games. And then at that point, you know, they're probably going to stick with Cousins. I think at that point, Lane Kiffin's going to get involved. I think he's going to fight Greg Sankey, get the SEC courts right, and then I think he's going to get Fernando Mendoza, and I think Fernando's going to take LSU to a national title.
0: Okay. There you go. You heard it there first. Memphis and Georgia. That was a little bit, where it's like, oh, there's no way he's going to go to the Raiders, right? And then that's what happens right there. Wasn't quite prepared or ready for that. You get to steer the ship in whatever direction you please. In just a little bit. Do we have to talk about the AFC East? I suppose that I have the choice to steer the ship other than Free For All Friday in whatever direction I please, and I have free will to not talk about the AFC East. But if we're going division by division, that is the worst division in the conference. It's not the worst division in the NFL because the NFC South exists, but the AFC East, that's the least compelling. It might be the least compelling division in the NFL. The NFC South at least has intrigue and nobody knows who the hell's going to win it. The AFC East, it's so obvious that it's going to be the Buffalo Bills. The Patriots are going to take a significant step back because they have to play people this year, unlike a year ago, where they didn't beat any playoff teams going into the playoffs. So the Patriots, they're going to take a step back. They lose key players, and the vibes aren't exactly amazing with their offense.

season, how there have been distractions and things. So the Bills, they're going to win that division, probably with little fanfare. The Patriots might miss the playoffs altogether after going 14-3. And then if you look at the bottom of the division, the Dolphins could be the worst team in the league. And the Jets, they're in the running for that as well. Now, okay, worst team in the league, that might be a stretch. But if Miami somehow, some way surprises people and finishes third out of four teams in that division, would it shock the world if the Jets finish last in that division? Are we sure Aaron Glenn's good? Yours truly is not. So how about we stop talking about a division we've acknowledged is not all that compelling? Maybe talk about the most underrated division in the entire NFL. That is the AFC South. Put some respect on the AFC South's name. Because a lot of people are just ignoring the fact that in his first season as a head coach, Liam Cohen led the Jaguars to 13 wins. 13 wins in year one. That's no small feat. Then you got the Houston Texans. Haven't heard anybody yet say they're going to win the Super Bowl, but we were singing their praises last week when I was talking to Danielle Hunter, whose forearm is the size of my face, and they have the best defense in the NFL. If you get solid quarterback play from C.J. Stroud, they could win the Super Bowl. The Colts. Are we believers in Andrew Luck, and Daniel Jones? Sorry, the Stanford game's on here. No, we are not believers in Daniel Jones. But what was the Colts record when Daniel Jones went down with the injury? They got off to what, a 7-1, 7-2 start last year, and then they didn't win but just one game the rest of the way without Daniel in the lineup. There's a scenario that if Daniel Jones is playing and Daniel Jones looks like the guy we saw a year ago where they don't need him to be amazing, that this Colts team's pretty good. That they might be pushing to have a winning record. So if you have 13-win Jaguars, you have a Super Bowl contending Houston Texans, you have a team that's pushing to a winning record, maybe 10 wins in the Colts if they have healthy quarterback play, and then the Titans, who brought Brian Daboll and Robert Saleh in, and they have Cam Ward going into year two. It's a pretty good division. Everybody talks about the NFC West. Everybody talks about the AFC West. We've certainly been talking all about those divisions. But the AFC South, it's about time that somebody calls a spade and points to it and says, yep, that's a really good division. That's really strong. Want to update some of these college football scores while we got a minute. USC, 32. Fresno State, nothing. Jaden Mayava is out of the game, 23 of 25 passing for 349 and three touchdowns. In the spirit of shutouts, USC is the number 14 team in the country. They're now 2-0. Oklahoma, 51-0 final against UTEP. UTEP pretty much had a JUCO starting offensive line. The Miners, going to be a tough hill to climb. But John Mateer, ho-hum, 11 of 17, 225, three touchdown passes. Don't even know if he played in the second half. 51-0 shutout. Are we going to get Vegas drama on the farm? Stanford's going for it on fourth down. It's 42-6 in the fourth quarter, and Darian Mensah's already out of the ballgame. Stanford does not convert on fourth down. Doesn't look like we're going to get that Vegas drama. 42-6. Darian Mensah's final line. 27 of 30 passing, 400 yards right on the dot. Five touchdown passes, no picks. Not a bad day in the office.

0: could be set for Malachi Toney. 12 receptions, 233 yards, and 3 tutters. They're scary good. Scary good team. 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
2: 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There's no charge. Jerry Tabb, who is the co-founder of the Herzig Eye Institute, says, "Look after yourself. Promise me." And who can argue with that?
3: We believe in being accountable to you, the listener, which is why we're a member of the Canadian Broadcast Standards Council. As a member, we're committed to upholding the highest standards of broadcasting and adhering to specific codes of conduct. If you have a comment on what you've heard, contact us or visit the CBSC's website, cbsc.ca. We'll respond to your concerns and send you information on the council and its codes.
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13: Complete domination for 14th-ranked USC on Fox TV right now. 3.5 minutes to go. Trojans lead Fresno State 39-0. Until a moment ago, Fresno only had 5 first downs in the game. Mid-fourth quarter, 7th-ranked Miami leads at Stanford 42-6. Malachi Toney, 11 catches, 229 yards, 3 scores. 10th-ranked Oklahoma shut out UTEP 51-0. Michigan State trailed Toledo early in the fourth quarter, but did beat them on FS1 30-20. To late night baseball, the Yankees at Padres game is going to the 10th inning, tied at 1. At Dodger Stadium, it's now LA 5-0 over Washington in the top of the 7th. Earlier, Cleveland won a doubleheader, sweeping Detroit. Atlanta a 5-2 win behind Chris Sale at Philadelphia. Houston and Tampa Bay with victories. The Cubs and Shota Imanaga won 6-1 at Miami. I'm Steve DeSager.
14: Jason, you're crazy. You're insane. 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
15: 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Here they are, Jason Smith and Mike Harmon.
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0: Hobo.
19: We got Pete Futak stopping by in about 20 minutes. All the big college football news. We react to a huge night that's been owned so far by Malachi Toney and Jaden Maiva. But really quick, we talked to Jason Cole about 40 minutes ago. Pro Football Hall of Fame voter. And as he says, I'm still a Pro Football Hall of Fame voter.
0: Yes.

0: between 25 and 30. There will be no more senior candidates. It was a big change in how to select players to the Pro Football Hall of Fame. And a lot of people think, okay, it's done because of what happened to Bill Belichick last year by him not getting in. But boy, he spent some fascinating time with us breaking down what the big impact of these changes are going to be. And two of the biggest things he talked about was that, number one, it's going to be impossible to get any senior candidates in now.
1: Mm-hmm.
0: Like Drew Pearson, all the other guys. I was thinking about this today going, boy, if they're eliminating the category, how are they going to get in, right? The senior candidates aren't going to make it in over the current players who were still on the ballot. So all the guys who got in have to think, well, while that was going on, it was great, and we had a chance to get in the Hall of Fame. We did. You're not going to get any senior candidates getting in. And the other part is that one of the reasons that has been officially put out there by decreasing the number of people voting for the Hall of Fame is that they want to get rid of any biases that are out there, right? Because it's clearly some people had biases toward Bill Belichick last year. You have biases towards players. And J. Cole told us that to get rid of the bias, there should actually be more people voting instead of less, because now just a couple of people with biases could sink
1: right.
0: a candidacy.
1: Yeah, right? Otherwise, like more, it's just noise, right?
0: Which is why, because if you have, if you have

0: have a lot of people. Just think about this. Well, the bias, this, yes, you need the percentage to get people to the Hall of Fame. But overall, if there's bias, if bias is the only thing that's keeping you out, the more voters there are, the less people with bias are going to stand in the way of it. It's not like, well, hey, if you have 10 people voting and 8 people love him and 2 people hate the guy, when you expand it, it's going to go the exact same way. No, it's like, okay, maybe 4 people out of 30 are going to have a bias, or 4 people out of 40 are going to have a bias. So if you really want to get rid of the bias, you probably do need more people voting for the Pro Football Hall of Fame. Just some really, really fascinating stuff from him with us last hour on the show.
1: Yeah, more about Porter's history and his love and allegiance to the sanctity of the Pro Football Hall of Fame, the word we love to use here on the show. But yeah, deep dive into all of it. The bias, you know, the simplest way to think about it is, you know, your kids, your grandkids, or your own grades back in the day. If you only had one or two things that were going to account for your grade, guess what? You take one, you're done.
0: Yeah.
1: Whereas if there's a bunch of quizzes, tests, homework, showing up, get your points, whatever else, the more factors, the more numbers that get put in the system, the less of an impact one bad bad night, one bad quiz, one bad test was going to do to tank you. I think it's just a fascinating thing, right? They also say it was under review for 2.5 years. So while Belichick's the obvious, hey, let's ring a bell, and it becomes, you know, something that if you do have the anti-Belichick Patriots and whatever you think of their tenure, then, you know, it gave you ample opportunity to run with it, except if you read paragraph 5 of the article.
0: So again, find it. The Best Of podcast goes up in a couple hours from now. Again, great stuff from Jason Cole, who still is a Pro Football Hall of Fame voter. The process of how they're going to get down to 28, I believe, is still up for discussion. Yeah. They don't know that yet. He doesn't know. He hasn't gotten a phone call one way or the other. So
1: it should be a reality competition.
0: Yeah. How do we get down to 28 from where we are?
1: You get a rose, or you get a clipboard, or something like that. But I got to say, though, like, as he was kind of going through, I'm good, whatever. Like, part of me is sitting there going, I don't know. I think I'd be pretty broken up thinking it was all my fault. That Cowboy Bees and eliminating Cowboys from the Hall of Fame.
0: I clearly
1: that it would be all
0: you.
1: My fault.
0: I clearly guarantee you at some point during the day today, when that story came, when he knew that was happening, he thought, oh, all that fun I had about getting rid of the Cowboys out of the Hall of Fame and Jim Porter. Oh, man, is that going to cost me my vote? I don't know, man. I don't know. It's going to be hard.
1: Jerry Bucks and Cowboy Bees and Drew Pearson. Man.
0: Oh, so
1: what a conversation, though. It'll be up in the podcast. Yeah. You really want to listen to it.
0: Yeah, it is fascinating stuff on there. Again, just find it on Twitter at Fox Sports Radio, or wherever you get your podcast from. Search our names. You will get it. It goes up in a couple of hours. Now, to the story that I've wanted to talk about all day, because it's just so unbelievably fun, and it's going to bring us a drop that Alex Teichert's going to use forever.
1: Oh, okay.
0: 100% forever.
2: Really?
0: Early. Oh, yeah. And I won't even need to. It's one word. I won't even need to tell you. You will know exactly what the word is when you hear it.
2: Okay.
0: Sound good?
2: Okay. I'm in.
0: So here we go. Earlier today, Irina Sabalenka, who made a lot of headlines a couple days ago in her second round match at the U.S. Open by telling people they were asking bad questions in their post-match interview, made headlines today because she briefly paused play to complain to the chair umpire about a very strong smell of marijuana that was wafting into the stadium. Now, to set it up here, she's at her end, and you know, and she's, the play is ready to resume, and she decides, you know what, I can smell pot, and I want to go tell the chair umpire to do something about it because it's distracting and it's making its way on the court. So you're going to hear her a little bit, but then you will hear the play-by-play people come in and tell you exactly what Sabalenka is talking about.
3: But I like it when she's got this nice, long, smooth take back and focusing on hitting the target.
4: Would you mind, because it's so strong.
2: I don't know if you could hear that at home, but apparently there might be someone smoking a little marijuana.

0: somewhere.
1: All right. What's the word Alex Teichert's going to use as a drop forever?
2: Let me see here. My guess is...
0: marijuana.
1: Yeah, there you go.
3: Survey says...
4: Stay

0: Marijuana.
1: It's a very strong smell of marijuana. Okay. She said it like marriage and wanna. Like TJ, clearly, maybe marriage, you wanna. That's how people now propose. That's what Gen Z and how they do it, TJ.
2: In the post-match press conference, quote, how much of a high are you on over here compared to the other majors? High? The level? Now I can only hear weed stuff.
1: Yeah.
2: And then she goes on to this whole thing about, hey, do what you're going to do, whatever. But talking about the wind, was it inside, was it outside, whatever. But just being aware.
0: Marijuana.
1: I was waiting for the person who is actually getting high behind to just yell out, hey, don't narc on me. Don't you play. Don't narc on me. I'm good. I'm all good.
2: Is it having a nice calming effect on you?
1: Ah, boy, I'll tell. I mean, it's
0: marijuana.
1: Anyway, see, it's already Alex Teicher. We're going to run this thing. We're going to run this as much as we have. What's her name from Obsession? Say Stay.
3: Stay.
1: We have to keep a count now between Stay and marijuana.
2: No, those work pretty well together.
1: Marijuana. Yeah.
2: Yeah, we saw this story going earlier, and you and I were forwarding back and forth, going, "Wow." Every day, you never know what you're going to get, man.
1: No.
2: You really don't. Well,
1: you know, and two things from this. One, I really like how when she says marijuana, like she wanted this, like she says it like a local newscaster when they have to say things that are really controversial and they don't want you to think that they know anything about it. So they say the word and they kind of mispronounce it or have a little fun with it.
0: Marijuana.
1: Like when the 75-year-old night anchor saying, and when police left the area, they found what has been described as a water bong removed from the premises, and furrowed their brow like, I don't know what a water bong is. I'm just gonna say this, and then make big sure I don't know what anything that is. I just want to make sure you know that, and I'm not up for any of that stuff. So water, I don't know what that is.
4: You want to know why I think you're right on this, Jason? Listen how she starts even getting into it. Listen.
0: I'm smoking a little marijuana.
4: She says, and smacks her lips for it. She's so ready. She's like, oh.
2: It's the moment. But think about this week, though. I mean, we've had all these weird legal things and all. But yeah. When it
1: Did
2: comes
1: you say
2: to
1: weed legal things, we've had weed legal things.
2: We've weeded through a lot of legal things.
1: All right, very good.
2: Yeah,
1: TJ.
2: But we have this story today, and earlier this week, it's all about, with the influencers, please sit the hell down. Those lights are distracting. Right? Because you're doing that on the going towards the edge of the section and standing there with all your people in a row and you're carrying these small ring lights that you can get in somehow. And all of a sudden, you've got your own little photo shoot, which was distracting players on the court. Very weird tournament this time around.
1: And sponsored by the Poulin Weed Eater Independence Bowl.
2: Nicely done.
1: TJ. The other thing about it is that I'm really surprised. Look, this is where we are now and how many states, marijuana is legal in. I'm really surprised we don't get more stories like this. We don't get more stuff where, hey, like the waft of pot is so big on the floor or in the stadium where, players get it and they want to talk, I don't know. Maybe it does happen more often than we think and players just don't care. But Sabalenka was like, well, I don't know. I feel weird. I'm the only athlete here. And if I don't say anything, I look weird. So I'm going to say something now. But I'm surprised that that's not something that happens more often in sports. Like this is like the first time we've seen an athlete go, hey, it's just so strong. I mean, come on. I gotta be able to play. I don't want to start moving slow, right? You don't want to get to the changeover and the play by play announcer going, and Sabalenka has decided to open up a big bag of Doritos while she's waiting for the now. Oh, now she's not even going. She

0: that whole bag. Wow, that's a big jumbo size party bag that's a lot of Doritos. I don't know if she's going to be able to play the rest of the way. No idea.
1: I recognize that smell. That's what I usually use in recovery.
0: Usually you rub it in the skin and that's how that, but I mean, really,
2: it looks like she's door dashing a Taco Bell box right now. looks like she's going with a double fire sauce. That's a good move.
0: Guy just walks onto the court like he owns it. Yeah, I got Taco Bell box for Iron Sabalanka. Who ordered it?
2: Sabalanka? Is there a Sabalanka?
0: Great. I got it right here. Okay. Awesome. Thank you. That'll be, someone else is going to pay me. All right. Fine. That's absolutely fine.
1: Again, we talk about it all the time, Smith. Every night we're going to see something really wild in this sporting universe.
3: Marijuana.
0: It really would have been nice if she walked up, like really seized the moment, walked over and said, "Hey, man, there's somebody getting high behind me, man. I don't know who it is. I can't even see, but wow, man, like it's really pungent." I said pungent. You ever look at your thumb and just stare at it and see the whorls on your fingerprint? And you know the word whorls is really cool, right? Like everybody's got different fingerprints, man. Your thumb just is so unique, man. It's like the greatest thing you have on your body, man. Yeah. Am I getting eliminated from this tournament, man?

0: Well, yeah. Listen, I'm so failing the post match test.
1: I'm under protest on this. If my test comes back positive.
0: Oh, and look, the world's number one player has been eliminated because of a positive drug test because of secondhand smoke. Like, hey, now that is next level. If that's like maybe your next opponent. Like is doing that behind you. You hire somebody to do that behind you. I'm gonna win. I'm never gonna beat her the next round. Oh, I know. I'll get a bye and I'll win if I just get somebody just keep blowing smoke on it and maybe it gets in. They test her after and she winds up getting eliminated. Oh, I didn't think about that. Although that kind of sounds like the plot of a Paul Rudd Owen Wilson movie.
1: Probably.
0: Like, that kind of sounds more like
1: I was
0: that.
1: Thinking about that, trying to go through the casting in my head right there.
0: Yeah. Like it's Owen Wilson's idea. Paul Rudd tells him it's a bad idea, but he gets caught up in it. Like I think that's how it would go.
1: And it's all a betting scheme for their favorite player to get over.
0: Oh, I like that. Yeah. No, I like that. That's good. I like that a lot.
1: She doesn't have to lose. She just has to be eliminated.
0: Yeah.
1: And here's how we do it.
0: That would be fantastic. Oh, my God. That would be great. Oh, and the player would be Janelle James from Abbott Elementary.
1: Ooh, I like that.
0: She would be she's probably the funniest actress on TV right now. I mean, I don't even think it's close between her and anybody else.
1: Top five rankings.
0: I'd love to see it. That would be an awesome, like, she's the big star tennis player, and she keeps getting buys all the way through. Oh, that'd be great. Wait, that's a movie. Hang on, let me write that down.
1: I know, I've already written it down.
0: I gotta write down who to, I gotta find out who Paul Rudd and Owen Wilson's agent is, okay? Hang on a second. Quiet, numbskulls, I'm broadcasting here. All right, we got everything. All right, exit out by the Fresca, exit Swollen Dome. Jason Smith, Mike Harmon, live from the Fox Sports Radio Studios. Coming up next, we have already had a couple of Heisman statements tonight in college football.
2: How high, man?
0: Oh, so high, man. Like, just so, like, you see a punt go really high, man.
2: Yeah.
0: That, like, as high as a punt goes, man.
2: Yeah.
0: I mean, like, a big Ray Guy punt, man. Like, not like one of those, like, you know, nickel and dime punts. Oh, I said nickel, man.
2: I love nickel bags, man.
0: Yeah, no.
1: You're hey, guy.
0: You love nickel back, man? Is
2: hey,
0: that
2: man.
0: What you said? Wow.
2: No, I'm confused, man. I thought Ford's a car. When did Stan ride Ford, man?
0: Oh, hey, Stan. Why are you so mad, Stan?
2: How did Stan Ford that?
0: We got that coming up next. Jason and Mike, Fox Sports Radio.
3: Marijuana.
0: Well, the wait is over. 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
13: My name is Amy, and I have to say something. For my sister, home was the most dangerous place on earth. She was being abused by her partner, and I didn't know. 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
9: We got spicy sauce, we got regular sauce, we got pesto sauce. Yeah.
8: When you can still see the light. A great appetizer night for what we're going to see tomorrow, the first big full day of the college football season. Two players tonight decided, hey, don't forget about us for the Heisman vote. Number one, Malachi Toney for Miami tonight against Stanford in a 45-6 win. 11 catches for 229 yards and 3 touchdowns. And this was basically, most of this was done in the first 3 quarters. Are we sure that he's not the best wide receiver in college football? I know, look, Jeremiah Smith is terrific. He's everything you want from a wide receiver. Look, Ohio State's wide receiver room has been incredible the past decade. But you watch Malachi Toney, and I know he's 5'11", but the guy, I mean, when he bursts onto the scene at 18 years old and does what he does last year and now follows things up here, you watch his route running, his quick twitch ability, his separation, like there's nothing the guy can't do. He might almost be uncoverable when you get to the NFL if he winds up being a slot guy that you can't get close to. Like watching him tonight, I'm saying to myself, this might be the best wide receiver in college football.
10: Think about Tom Brady working with him in the slot.
8: Man, I'll tell you. Joining us now on the hotline, nobody better to have this debate with than the owner, editor, proprietor of collegefootballnews.com, your one-stop shopping for everything college football, all the picks, all the prognostications. It is Pete Futak. Pete, what's happening, man?
11: So you're saying he's like another Travis Hunter for the NFL, who I still refuse to acknowledge his Heisman win. He's awesome, of course. But the thing about Malachi Toney is this is a big debate, which I think we're all missing here in the whole stuff that's going on with the rest of the world of college sports right now. The real ridiculousness of this is that Jeremiah Smith is not a New York Jet right now. That, like, the whole 3 years out of high school thing, that is such a ridiculous rule, because if he's good enough to go to the league, go to the league. And it's the NFL's way of making college football the minor leagues, so the NFL does not have to develop the talent. But, like, Malachi Toney, he's going to have to play again next year of college football. I'd tell him to sit out, because why get hurt? But, like, he's only 2 years out of high school. He can't go to the NFL draft. Neither can JKS, the Cal quarterback. You know, so, like, it's just ridiculous that these guys are this good and this talented, and they're still stuck in college when they should be playing the NFL right now, just like Jeremiah Smith should be right now.
10: Pete, you go find the judge that wears the colors of that guy's rival.
11: Apparently so, yeah.
10: And he'll sign the papers to get him to the NFL. We'll go back the other way.
11: It's I don't know why this has never been touched. I think it's because everyone likes the idea that, oh, you make these guys aren't developed yet. Well, they sure as shoot look like they're developed into, you know, great college football players. And so it's just a ridiculous part of this whole mess that we're in terms of what is a professional, what isn't a professional. Malachi Toney's probably getting a few mil to play at Miami right now, but not a professional. He's not a professional athlete. But yet he's still in college.

0: It's just a lot of weird stuff happening. But on the field, yeah, Stanford's having a rough time right now, but he really looks good. He's a very, very good football player.
1: Well, the other guy making a statement tonight, Pete, through 2 weeks now, Jaden Maiva of USC, 5 touchdowns and 6 incomplete passes. Not a bad start for USC.
0: And look who they lost. You lose the Biletnikoff Award winner. You lose, you know, Lane, you lose Lemon, you lose, you know, all that talent from last year's receiving corps. And I know everyone wanted to talk about, ha-ha, there are like 5 people showed up to watch him play San Jose State in 194-degree heat and, you know, all that kind of stuff. But Fresno State's good. That is a good, it's a good coach team. They did it. That team could end up winning the Pac-12 title. That's not anybody that they just ripped apart without even thinking hard. But, boy, that's the team I'm looking for. Because Gary Patterson, defensive coordinator, he obviously heard it after the fourth quarter against San Jose State, and they're like, nope, we're not doing that again. And so they just came out, and they pitched a gem tonight. And you're right, Maiva, he's been, you know, UNLV and now USC, he is looking all the part, every bit as good as any quarterback can possibly look this early in the season.
2: Pete, we also had Oklahoma in action. Pat Fitzgerald makes his Sparty debut. How many monitors in the Futech household?
0: Oh, you know, now I have a kid who goes to Michigan State. So, and there was another part of my household who, for some reason, wanted to see really, really old women's tennis players play. So we had to, I tried to get the, you know, the whole, you know, thing where you have 4 things on the screen, the multi-view thing going. That I lost that battle. So I did go into the home office and had like a bunch going on at once. But that's that time of year. There's a lot of fun stuff happening at once right now. And, you know, tomorrow, even though there aren't a lot of great matchups, but there's some fun stuff happening out there. And it's that time of year where finally, for all the off-the-field stuff that's going on and the dumbest offseason in the history of college football, it's just nice that they're actually, like, kicking the ball off and, like, blocking and tackling again.
1: Well, tomorrow's where the dumb stuff meets the field because the marquee game of the day is LSU and Clemson, especially with all the drama this week of the players coming back from the NFL, a late injunction earlier this week that's allowing LSU to get a couple of players back. However, as of tonight, they're not added to the roster. And honestly, just thinking about it, I can't believe they will be on any of these players coming back. Like Indiana's going to get a couple of people back. Like, I can't believe that's going to happen because I don't think any team wants to run the risk of, well, we're playing them now, but later on in the season, another decision comes down. And because these players played, they're ineligible. You're going to lose a win. I think there's too much unknown for these guys to actually play until this gets adjudicated a little bit more.
0: Meanwhile, the entire Illinois basketball team got to the Final Four with 47-year-old professional old dudes from Eastern Europe.
2: True.
0: Like, Tommy Castellanos, the quarterback who was at Boston College, he gets $800,000 to go to Florida State. All right, done there. He gets $800,000-ish, at least something like that, reportedly, to go to Texas Tech to be the backup. Or maybe even push for the starter if Will Hammond's not great. You know, but he's not a professional. He's an amateur athlete who is making, you know, almost $2 million over the last couple of years. But we're arguing over a couple guys who basically, you know, had a cup of coffee in a, you know, a training camp. Like, the hypocrisy to all this is ridiculous. And I get it. It's unseemly. You don't want NFL guys coming back. I keep making the joke where, God, it was like 15 years ago where I did an April Fool's thing. It said there was some sort of weird glitch where Herschel Walker still had eligibility because he left a year early for the USFL, so it didn't count. He was going to come back to Georgia. Well, sure as shoot, he could still do that technically. I mean, if he still has eligibility. I mean, it's just ridiculous. I get it.

0: whack instead of, I don't know, you know, serving drinks at an Applebee's, they can't play in college football again. Meanwhile, again, all these guys are moving around and getting paychecks from, you know, different schools and new NIL money. And, okay, we're all supposed to just be, you know, good with it. So it's all ridiculous. Meanwhile, you know, again, Malachi Toney should be in the NFL right now. And forget the rest of the season. Go be in the NFL right now, Malachi Toney.
1: All right, we got plenty of time to talk about all the other litigation and chaos and investigations, Pete. One other game has your rapt attention for tomorrow beyond the obvious LSU Clemson game?
0: Yeah, there are a lot of obvious out there because this has been pretty chalky so far. We got a lot of FBS over FCS blowouts happening, mm-hmm. And you know you're just getting out there, getting tuned up. Okay, it's fine. I want to see Baylor versus Auburn. Last year's game kind of flew under the radar because they were both awful. But that was a wild shootout where you had Auburn, who ran for over 350 yards, hit Baylor throw for over 450, and now Auburn has the Alex Golish offense from South Florida. So it's going to go 1,000 miles an hour. Baylor's got DJ Lagway, the Florida quarterback and real NFL prospect. He's now slinging it for Baylor. This should be a wild back-and-forth firefight. This is going to be we haven't really had this yet so far where we've had just like a 45-42 last team with the ball wins this. I think that's what this is going to be.
2: He's on Twitter, at Pete Futek. That is at Pete Futek. CollegeFootballNews.com, your one-stop shopping for everything college football. The picks, the prognostications, the analysis. Pete Futek has them all. Pete, welcome back. Another season ready to go. Thanks so much, as always.
0: Is Steve Angeli in the NFL yet? Is he able to go, or is he able to come back?
2: Hang on, let Steve get through the game tomorrow, okay? Let's let him get through that.
0: We're good.
1: See you, Pete. Over under for that game. Auburn, woo! Baylor, 59.5.
2: I'll tell you, what do you like on that one?
1: Over.
2: Over? I'll tell you two games I like the over on, right, for tomorrow.
1: Yeah.
2: I love the over on Indiana, North Texas, because the spread is 40.5 and the over under is only 56. And the other one I love is Ohio State, Ball State, where the over under is 56 and Ohio State's a 50-point favorite. So, like, I mean, really, I mean, that's too close to me. So you're talking about a couple of games where I like the over. Again, week one is impossible to predict. So I like to look at stuff like the over-unders and, like, the over for those two games for Ohio State, Ball State, because they're so close. Give me the over for Ohio State. Give me the over for Indiana over North Texas, 150%.
1: And now that I have a real rooting interest in it, can't wait to watch Oregon and Boise State.
2: Tell you, speaking of those picks, the wait is over. 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
3: Guys, the game on FS1 tonight had Michigan State hosting Toledo, and as they start the Pat Fitzgerald era of him on the sidelines for the Spartans, Michigan State was paying Toledo a $1.3 million guarantee for this matchup tonight. And the Spartans trailed at home early in the fourth quarter.
1: Yeah.
3: Michigan State did eventually win 30-20. Spartans on field goals 5-for-6. They had a time of possession of, just 43 minutes out of the 60. Toledo's offense, 10 drives, 10 first downs. But nervous time there for a bit early in the fourth. Number 7, Miami now has Darian Mensa, ex of Duke, at quarterback. He's making a chunk of change and earned it with 5 touchdown passes at Stanford tonight. 45-6 Hurricanes the final. Mensa 26 of 29 through the air, 396 yards. The game on Fox TV was at 14th ranked USC, and since you asked, paid attendance was 53,000. Fresno State, until its final drive, had only 56 yards of offense. SC shut them out 39-0. The Trojans as a team passing 29 of 31 tonight, 412 yards and 3 TDs.
2: And I love how at the end when they clinched the shutout, like they were all mobbing Gary Patterson, like, yeah, we did it.
3: It's like they just clinched the conference title or something. They haven't even started conference play. Can we just mention at the end of this month, Oregon, ranked number 2, is going to be at USC.

0: And at the end of next month, Ohio State, ranked number one, is going to be at USC. 10th-ranked Oklahoma shut out UTEP 51-0. UTEP on field goal attempts 0 for 3, so no points. The offense there for the Miners, 13 drives, 10 first downs. San Jose State with 10 points in the fourth quarter won at Eastern Michigan 27-21. Attendance was 5,646. For those who missed it at Eastern Michigan, you missed a game with a combined 16 punts and 17 penalties, and the home team lost. Purdue beat Indiana State 44-19. That one was tied 3-3 late first quarter, but Purdue was up 44-6 early in the fourth. And Kansas at home never punted and won 51-6 over LIU Brooklyn, over 600 yards of offense for the Jayhawks. Most teams open the season on Saturday. There are three college games this Sunday of the holiday weekend. WNBA Commissioner Kathy Engelbert will retire at the end of this year. Team USA won its opener at the Women's Basketball World Cup, 94-61 over China. Caitlin Clark off the bench, 14 points, 11 assists, no turnover. And yes, China was missing one of its WNBA players who plays for Dallas. Li Yeru said, yeah, the replacement passport, still missing. Lost in the mail.
1: Oh, boy.
0: 6'7", leading scorer at the Olympics for China 2 years ago. Not participating for China in this game or apparently the tournament in Berlin. As for late-night baseball, the Dodgers' lead is now 5-1 over the Nationals in the top of the ninth. Another great outing for Blake Snell in L.A. 6 scoreless innings, 7 strikeouts. And the A's are holding on 7-5 at Seattle in the bottom of the eighth. San Diego beat the Yankees with a 2-run homer, bottom of the 10th, 3-2 the final. St. Louis with a 3-run homer, top of the ninth, one at Colorado, 7-6. The Rockies have the worst record in the National League, 54-87. Victories for Toronto and Tampa Bay, wins for Houston and Boston. Cubs and the White Sox each won tonight. Atlanta and Chris Sale won at Philadelphia, beating Christopher Sanchez 5-2. Braves have won 9 of 11. Milwaukee won again 10-7 at Cincinnati. Brewers with the best record in the majors, 88-54. And Cleveland with 2 walk-offs today, 1 during the day, 1 at night, sweeping a doubleheader over Detroit, 7-6, and then in 10 innings, 4-3. Back to you.
2: Thank you, Steve-O. Jason Smith, Mike Harmon, live from the Fox Sports Radio Studios. 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
1: Hobo.
0: And it's not often you get a commissioner trolling her sport, yet that's exactly what happened today. One of the biggest stories, we'll get into it next hour, FIBA World Championships, World Cup. The United States women start off today with a big win over China.

0: Everybody looked good. All the players think hate each other. They're all hanging out with each other, looking like they're enjoying playing with each other. It's fantastic.
1: They're all WWE performers. Right? It's kayfabe.
0: And then right after, WNBA Commissioner Kathy Engelbert announces she's retiring at the end of this year. Okay? Now, we've talked a lot about this, and look, we were the one, you know, that told you months and months and months ago, she's got to go. She is an A to B commissioner. She is not a B to C commissioner. The W needs their own David Stern. They need somebody to come in that's got the vision to take the, hey, we have this influx of the best players we've ever had, most watchable players. Let's get to the next level, right? Stern comes in, Magic, Larry, Michael, boom, and off goes the NBA. They need that now. We have Caitlin, we have Olivia Miles, we have Asia, we have Paige. Let's go. So we know they needed them. Kathy Engelbert has been useless with any sort of controversy involving the W. She has been silent when it comes to how games are officiated, to what is said about the sport off the court. She's silent. She's awful. She had to go. And you've heard a lot of WNBA players not big fans of Kathy Engelbert, right? Sophie Cunningham has made statements. Other players have made statements. You know they don't like her. I can't help but think that today this was a troll of the players of the league by their own commissioner, which sounds insane, but what else could it be, right? Kathy Engelbert could announce her retirement at any time. Doesn't need to be today. Could be any time. I'm retiring at the end of the year. We have 14 days, no WNBA games. We come back. We have the rest of the regular season. We have all kinds of stuff. She could announce it at any time, but she announces today. Why? Two reasons. One, the smaller one, I'll announce my retirement. The players that don't like me will rejoice, but there will be less coverage of it because all the best players, or almost all of them, are in Berlin, right? Where there's no interviews going on. There's no media sessions because teams are at practice. These players are in Berlin. They're concentrating on winning there. So again, we don't have to worry about that. People will still say what they want to say, but it's not going to be as big a deal because everybody is scattered away and the best players are halfway across the world. But the other thing is, you announce it right after a big come together moment for USA basketball, for the entire W, where all the players look like they get along. Nope. Now I'm telling you, I am retiring. I am taking away from the moment that they had today beating China for the first game in their tournament. Now she's got to pick her spot because if she retires on the day of the final game or during the WNBA playoffs, yeah, it kind of gets pushed to the side because the games are that much bigger. But this was the moment where she could say, okay, yeah, they're all out there playing together. They think there's going to be great headlines. Now I'm going to announce my retirement. Now, you don't like me, blank you. Okay. You said bad things about me. Now I'm going to take away from your spotlight by announcing I am retiring at the end of the season. I can't help but think this is Kathy Engelbert trolling the WNBA with what she had to say today because she could have done this at any time, Mike.
1: Well, but there's no media response, right? As you say, everybody's on vacation. Are you chasing down players for a quote on it? Not necessarily. Many of them have been public, like you said, with Cunningham. Go to Asia Wilson. Yeah, what's your relationship with the commissioner? I like when she shows up to hand me trophies. That's all. That's my relationship with her. Okay, that's your going to be five-time MVP, and you're not, you know, leaning on her for, hey, what she's seen in the growth changes of the league just seems feeble. At best. But you got week one of college football. And for Adam Silver, it's also the, all right, time to push a little bit because we got a lot of back page of the fish wrap that goes all the way back to the front page stories involving the NBA. You can take this one. So everybody can take their turns dancing around you leaving. So I think there's some of that comes into play with this. Because remember, Pablo Torre keeps finding out as well. But, but for the WNBA, yeah, I mean, I think for Engelbert, there's got to be a little bit of that. But it's not like she's going to get a bunch of glowing exit headlines in any of it, right? So, you know, where's the win there?
0: Yeah, I mean, there's again, she could have announced it at any time. But I'm going to pick today right after they play a game. Really? Like that's you're going to do it? Really? Could have done it anytime. Could have done it Monday, Labor Day, when no one's paying attention. If you don't want to. Could have done it. No, I'm going to do it now. I'm trolling my own sport. That is, wow, that is next level, man. Exit Abbott of Fresca, exit Swollen Dome, Jason Smith, Mike Harmon. Coming up next, hey, big breaking news out of college football, Fox.
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22: Coming up, college football on a wide scale Saturday. Most teams open tomorrow. There were a few games tonight. USC shut out Fresno State 39-0. Oklahoma shut out UTEP 51-0. Seventh-ranked Miami, a winner at Stanford 45-6. Darian Mensah

0: 5 touchdown passes. He was 26 of 29 through the air, 396 yards. The Pro Football Hall of Fame is changing its voting rules. A separate seniors category is out, and there will only be 25 voters now, not 50. The Rams say they're bringing their whole team to Australia for next week's opener, including Aaron Donald. WNBA Commissioner Kathy Engelbert will retire at the end of this year. Team USA won its opener at the Women's Basketball World Cup today, 94-61 over China. The Sacramento Kings signed Ben Simmons to a one-year deal. Baseball, Dodgers and Braves each won. Padres won on a 10th-inning homer over the Yankees. I'm Steve DeSager.
1: 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Can I help you?
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5: Really fun Friday night ahead of the full slate tomorrow, week one of college football. We talked a lot about Malachi Toney tonight, 11 catches, 142 yards, his 3 touchdowns. Maybe he's the best wide receiver in college football. Remember, he's only 13 years old.
4: Yeah.
5: He's fantastic.
4: He's a wee lad.
5: He's got 8 more years before he's eligible for the NFL draft. He is absolutely fantastic. But maybe a bigger story tonight, because I know I shouldn't do this, but I'm sort of buying in on what we saw tonight between USC and Fresno State. What kind of night did Jaden Maiva have, USC quarterback? Well, he had this kind of night.
10: This is a 3rd and goal. Protected. He evades to the end zone. A wide open man. To Nuke Hines. Welcome to 2026. Touchdown, USC.
11: Another one.
10: He's in blocking as Maiva.
11: Another one.
10: Well, another first down for USC. Out to the flat, and Mosley, is he in? Yes! Second touchdown of the night, Trent Mosley.
11: Another one.
12: Tom Moore than at Indianapolis.
5: Oh, come on, man.
13: Play
5: come
13: here.
5: On.
13: And Sanchez gets hit. The ball is loose, and it's alive.
4: The return on, of football, man. Baby. Way to go, Tyshirt.
5: Fox on the call. Trent Mosley, 4 for 104, a couple of touchdowns. Dixon Wyatt also had 6 for 102. But Maiva tonight, 23 of 25 for 349 and 3 touchdowns. In 2 games so far, he has thrown 5 touchdowns and 6 incomplete passes. Okay? He's lower on the odds, but he's on the board for the Heisman Trophy. This is the kind of year he's going to have. USC's offense is loaded. Even though they replaced wide receivers from last year, as you can see, it doesn't matter. You know, USC is kind of a little bit like Ohio State, maybe like Ohio State light with their wide receiver room. But the bigger thing to me, right, Maiva's big deal, USC wins, again, 39-0 is your final. And you saw the reaction following the game when it was – when they knew, when they clinched, that it was going to be a shutout.
4: Mm-hmm.
5: And how the players mobbed Gary Patterson, their new defensive coordinator who was there. And he looked like the head coach, right? It was
4: it's like Buddy Ryan.
5: Bears, yeah. It's like when the Bears, 85 Bears. Yeah, Dick is the coach. Yeah, but they carried Buddy Ryan off the field, right? Like the reaction to Gary Patterson was fantastic. And all we have said about USC is that your defense just has to be better. It doesn't have to be top of college football. It doesn't have to be one of the best defense, but it has to be better than last year. It has to be good enough. And as we heard from Pete Futak last hour, this is not a bad Fresno State team. This is a Fresno State team that can potentially, you know, win the Big 12. Like, this is a pretty good Fresno State team, and USC made them look like they shouldn't even be on the same field with them. I know I shouldn't buy in, but man, I'll tell you what,

0: this might wind up being Lincoln Riley's best overall team because it feels like they have everything in place. He's had great offensive players before, right? He's had Biletnikoff winners. He's had Caleb Williams, but he's never had a defense. The defense has always let him down. Now he's got the right DC, and maybe the defense is really good, you know, judging by what they did tonight. You know, last week they were great in the first half. Obviously when you win a game, when you're winning like 24-0 and you're able to kind of just, oh, we allowed 26 to San Jose State late. Okay. You know that there's a message out there and to be able to finish tonight, and they absolutely finished. And in a year where, hey, there's a lot of questions in the Big Ten outside of Ohio State, right? You know, Ohio State's at the top and Oregon's very good, but there's going to be three, maybe four playoff teams out of that conference, and this might be USC's year. Like I feel like I'm falling for it again, but honestly, this might be the best USC team that Lincoln Riley has had when you talk about what he's got offensively and defensively. I'm buying back in on USC.
1: The thing I love watching this game, and you talk about Patterson getting the love at the end of it, but watching the full 60 and just the way they're flying around. Now, again, San Jose State, 7.5, I think, is their over-under for the win total. PFUTEC, maybe looking to go beyond that. Okay, cool. San Jose State the week before, they bludgeoned them for a half. Sat a bunch of people down, and remember, it was hot. It was hot.
0: Mm-hmm.
1: And there's nobody there, so, I mean, you know, you're not motivated to. No, I'm just kidding. But you look at their schedule coming up, right? You got Louisiana Raging Cajuns on the board. Then you got the soon-to-be-relegated Rutgers squad before that end of the month 9/26 game against Oregon, right? There is your big test.
0: Well, you have a gauntlet there. You have Oregon, Washington, Penn State, and then later on you have Ohio State and Indiana. Like, they're going to earn their way through. Like, it's not going to be, hey, we got an easy schedule. No, they're going to earn their way through.
1: No, that's just it, right? You got two blocks that go through, and then that back end when you get to Halloween and mid-November, you do have the bye week before you face Indiana to get yourself healthy, etc. But we're looking at the defensive front and the speed there. The offensive line, they're mauling guys, right? He's got all day to set up. There's nothing to do other than watch a little bit of the tape and just see how clean that pocket is and how he's able to just distribute, right? Giving his guys time to get out of their breaks, time to create separation, and it is right now a master's class. Now you got to keep those front five healthy. And obviously on the defensive side, you got Brian Urlacher's kid running around, terrorizing dude at the back of the end zone and chasing him out like he was so much of an Orlovsky back there. But all of that to say that you know that he can coach offense. That's never been a question. It's like you finally actually put resources and personnel and recruited to go play Big Ten, big boy football. Hurrah. So exciting times. That means more asses and seats. If you want to go to that game against Oregon, get in on resale is 121. And that's sitting in the last couple of rows in the 500 sections.
0: Mm. Telling you, man, buying back in on US. Tough schedule. Tough.
1: Now, if they have a setback, though, buddy, like, he can't go back to the mealy mouth way he's approached things at the podium these last couple of years.
0: We're only 11 plays away from being undefeated my entire run at USC.
1: 11-3, 8-5, 6-7, 8-5, yet you're one play away. Come on, man.
0: Exit out by DeFresca, exit Swollen Dome, the Jason Smith Show with my best friend, Mike Harmon. More college football right now as we have breaking news as we are ahead of the games tomorrow. All the attention the last few days on the players coming back from the NFL, LSU welcoming a couple of them with open arms. Are they ready to play tomorrow against Clemson? Special delivery, Steve DeSager has the update on this right now with breaking news. Steve-O.
2: The answer, in short, is no, because they barely practice these two, even though they know Lane Kiffin and were his Ole Miss players and said in the court case this week, yeah, we intend to play for Kiffin at LSU. For his debut season, the first game, LSU hosting Clemson tomorrow night, will not have tight end Daquan Wright or defensive tackle Xavien Harris, the two who were cleared this week to return after brief stints in the NFL to college football. LSU, it's reported tonight, has

0: not added those two to the roster for the season opener. That doesn't mean they can't be added to the roster sometime later in the season. We're not going to see them on the field certainly tomorrow night.
1: Thank you, Steve-O. Now, look, with these two guys coming in, I'm going to maintain what I said when the first time that they were allowed to go back to school, before the 17 or 18 injunctions going back and forth, saying, oh, they can play. No, they can't play. They can play. No, they can't play. There's an injunction now that's allowing them to play. And LSU is at the forefront of this because Lane Kiffin has said, we'll take all the guys. We're recruiting them. We'll take them. We're coming back. I'm the bad boy of college football. Yes, that's me in a denim jacket smoking a cigarette outside the school. Hey, everybody, I'm the cool guy. Who wants to go watch Metallica videos? But it's an injunction that allows them to play now. You have no idea how this is going to be ruled on when there's a final ruling. And who knows, there may not be a final ruling, but there is going to be some sort of final ruling for this season. If you play the guys, right? If you play right, you play a couple of guys, and then midway through the season, no, these players cannot come back, and if you use them, they're ineligible, right? I'm using the doom and gloom scenario, but It's happened like this before, and then all of a sudden, LSU's got to vacate a win because they use this player. Like, as much as these guys are back, this is probably what it's going to be. Whatever schools, like LSU, are going to take the players back, they will practice with them for a while, and they will wait to be put in the game until the teams and schools are absolutely certain they are cleared to play. They're going to wait for some final ruling because still college football doesn't like it. They're looking to try to put something together that bans these players from playing. I don't know how long it would take to have something official. I don't know. Maybe it's the threat of SEC teams saying, if you play these guys, LSU, we're not going to play you in the game. We'll take a forfeit, or we'll bluff you on your way to a potential forfeit. So I don't think these guys are going to play until we get the final answer. Like right now, okay, they're eligible. So they'll be at practice. They'll work their way back in. But unless there's a big decision that says, yes, they're all clear, there's no ramifications if you use them, they're clear to play, all the players are clear to play, that's when we'll see them play. But it's not going to happen until then.
2: Yeah, we had the statement from the Clemson side of things that while they Dabo's used the word embarrassing a lot to describe the state of college football, and we know his thoughts on transfers and NIL and everything else. But in this case, he encapsulates it pretty well with that one word, but that they weren't going to do anything. All right, game goes on, not played under protest or whatever else. But yeah, the question is, what's the final judge? Does this have to go find its way through the courts and up through the Supreme Court? I think we have other things to deal with, but it's the idea that you're going to find a friendly judge that, you know, has some sheepskin on the wall somewhere. Right, that's the kind of the game we're playing right now. But Lane Kiffin, he's at odds with his administration. That's how divisive this is. Like, he's pleading his case, and I can't fault him entirely. You know, trying to be the bad boy and just saying, well, if there's a rule that we can take, and maybe a guy that's a shade better at tight end gives us a better chance, I'm fighting for my, you know, reclamation of my career on this next step. Right? Because even with a great year last year, how much did he get bashed on his way out the door? Because he didn't coach in the playoffs, right?
1: Yeah.
2: You're right. So he's a guy that is like, nothing I do is right. So forget it. Why not do this as well? So yeah, I would suspect you're right though. They'll be in those sweats like they wore to court, put a helmet on them a couple of days a week, but you're not seeing the field because who knows how that gets handled, because it's all been so ham-handed anyway.
1: Yeah, I mean, look, it's, again, this is because college football has no rules.
2: That's right.
1: Like, how great would it be to have a commissioner that could say, okay, yes, you're allowed to play. No, you're not allowed to play. Oh, no, they can practice, but they can't play. We're going to figure this out. But there's no rules, right? Like maybe at some point, something is going to happen that's going to make the entire sport throw the emergency brake, because it's been running out of control for the past few years. Whatever the Big Ten and the SEC want, that's wind up what's happens. We got the NIL, we have transfer, we have all kinds of craziness. Eventually, if it goes unchecked, the Big Ten and the SEC will have their own conference together in the next few years. That'll happen 100%. I don't know what it is. I can't believe that this is it, that it's going to be players coming back from the NFL that's going to say, all right, we need to get our house in order. We need a commissioner. We need somebody to make these decisions. But this seems like it's the only decision that everybody in college football

0: all besides LSU wants. Like, and there's nobody else that doesn't want this. But everybody else in college, so they shouldn't come back and do this. Okay, so this is the thing that's going to tell them we need a commissioner?
1: Well, but at least outwardly, LSU doesn't want it either. But you've got Lane Kiffin and the football people that do. But is he like smarter than the rest of us? And he knows that in the end, he'll be hailed a hero because this is the thing that unites everybody. Everybody's got a common enemy. It's him.
0: Exit Albata Fresca, exit Swollen Dome, the Jason Smith Show with my best friend Mike Harmon live from the Fox Sports Radio studios. So again, not playing tomorrow. So there will be a game. Right?
1: There will be a game.
0: We're going to get a game between LSU and Clemson. It's absolutely happening. Coming up next, yes, we got more big stuff on Caitlin Clark to get to, but we thought today was going to be some crazy-ass story involving the Dodgers and President Trump and what was happening next. What was Pablo Torre going to find out next? What he actually found out was kind of a dud. That's next. Jason and Mike, Fox Sports Radio.
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2: Another one.
1: Today we were supposed to find out what Pablo Torre was finding out next. The Bob Woodward and Carl Bernstein of the sports realm.
3: Yep.
1: Was debuting what his next big thing he was finding out would be, fresh off of his dismantling of the Clippers and the penalty the Clippers are paying with draft picks and suspensions for Steve Ballmer and front office members for circumventing the salary cap with Kawhi Leonard's contract. Last night, he tweeted out a teaser for what was coming today. And the picture was of Mark Walter and the Dodgers at the White House giving President Trump a Dodger jersey. Okay, so what was it? I said, oh, Trump's buying the Dodgers. He's finally found a seller. I'm going to sell the team because I'm in trouble with the SEC, man. I'm in trouble. When Variety had a bit of a description of what was going to be found out today, it seemed very confusing. In fact, Pablo Torre put out a statement saying that, hey, I hope when people see this tomorrow, they're willing to take something to the effect that they're willing to take a journey to figure out something that, you know, this really big story. Go on this journey with me. And when he said that, I said, oh man, this thing is going to be so incredibly complicated. And sure enough, it is. When the Cliff Notes version of something is complicated, you can't follow, you know it's complicated. This story today, quite honestly, it landed with a thud because it wasn't, again, it's not, the getting through it is going to be difficult. And I'll take you through the most simple explanation I can. But like this was like when ESPN put out the Last Dance series, and it was such a big deal during COVID and Jordan with the iPad and taking things personally. Hey, the next one we got, everybody's going to love you. Big deal. It's going to be Lance Armstrong. And no one cared, right? Well, it's Lance. I don't really like Lance. But they thought that was going to be the big follow-up, and it fell with a thud. This is kind of the follow-up to the Last Dance with Lance Armstrong. This is the follow-up to Kawhi Leonard. It's a thud. Now, why? Well, the Kawhi thing was new. We'd never seen anything like it before. A team giving a guy a fake job to make sure he gets more money so they could pay him less and put better players around him in the NBA. Whoa, that is next level stuff. It's a superstar player. It's a big franchise in LA. This is what this story is about. And again, I'm going to give you the most simple explanation because it's really inside baseball. It is so complex. Again, you could listen to the podcast and then you could read what the different blogs are summing it up, and even those reactions, that's what I mean, when you read those, you actually go, okay, I really don't understand what's going on here. But basically it's this. Now, you know, Mark Walter, owner of the Dodgers, is in trouble for insurance fraud, right? Where he made all his money, insurance companies. He sold the Lakers. He's selling his stakes in Chelsea. He even wanted to sell the Dodgers TV deal, which was like the most lucrative TV deal in the history of the world. I need money, right? Because he's in trouble with the government, being investigated for insurance fraud. He may have to pay a lot of penalties, right? We know this. Okay, so there's your background going in. Basically, when he bought the team, Magic Johnson gave him a lot of money, gave him almost $400 million. And now this insurance fraud scam that he's being investigated for now involves Mark Walter. It involves Magic Johnson and potentially President Trump, because as Pablo Torre insinuates is that, hey, Mark Walter was there, to try to get President Trump to help him out with this situation because, you know, Trump in big business, we've seen stuff like this happen over the course of the past 8 years. So that's basically the story, that Mark Walter bought the Dodgers. Magic Johnson gave him a lot of money. Now they're both caught up in this insurance fraud scam. How much insurance fraud was there? And they're hoping that Trump would be able to bail them out. This is where the story is. And this story is, quite frankly, not that interesting. Number one, it's a problem that billionaires are having with money, which already is a turnoff. Like, what do I care about billionaires' money and how much they're at with this, right? I don't really care. Oh, here's the money and here's this and here's that. The only way this story gets interesting is if Walter has to sell the Dodgers, or Magic Johnson has to go to prison, which, according to Pablo Torre, and this thing is a possibility that both Mark Walter and Magic Johnson could at the end face prison time if they're found guilty in this insurance fraud scandal that's going on. That's where this gets interesting, where people will start buying in. Outside of that, no one's going to. You know, the problems of billionaires, nobody cares, right? And with President Trump, we get stories like this all the time, right? So it's not like this is something that cuts through. Whoa, the president's involved in everything, right? He is involved in everything. So it's not like this cuts through, like it's something I really want to pay attention to. Like, I get that the sexiness of it is it's the president, it's the Dodgers, it's Magic Johnson, right? I understand. But overall, the story is very, very complex. It's not something that's easy to follow, and it's not something that people are going to continue to follow unless one of those two things happens. The Dodgers have to go up for sale because Walter is in a lot of trouble, and all this money and all this penalty he's going to have to pay, or he and or Magic Johnson could face prison time because of this. That's what would make this something that people will follow. Outside of that, this is going to be that story that, yeah, we're going to see it covered in the blogs once in a while. People will maybe kind of follow it a little bit, but not really. But over the impact of this story, you could already tell it's landed with a thud.
2: Yeah, it's very deep, and it's like taking your favorite legal shows, mashing them with something on big business without the sexiness of, you know, family turmoil like Succession, right? I mean, we got none of that. Or guys in the legal realm fighting and making fun of each other like the guys in Suits. We just don't have it, right? There's a lot of depth to it in terms of $350 million here, there. Some of it's interesting for, I think, the casual fan, you know, especially if you're one shouting from the rooftops about how the Dodgers ruined baseball these last 12 years. Certainly in the last year, it's gotten louder and louder, even though Kyle Tucker's been terrible. And Tarek Skubal's

0: been okay. It hasn't been great. Blake Snell was fantastic again tonight. But all of that you're looking at, well, how this came to pass where Walter got into the Dodgers to begin with, right? How you got this $350 million from Magic Johnson. What does that mean from the insurance side of things? Did you pay higher premium because he was buying sports teams? Like there's some of that that I think the cash. Do I have room for a class action that I paid higher premiums for 12 years because of this? I don't know. But you're looking at for the general look. Most of these business stories, contract stuff, people kind of shrug and move on, right? I felt like other than people wanted to laugh at the Clippers again, even that one. I don't know that people really sunk their teeth into that. It's like, when's that actually happening? More so than I can't wait to see what happens here. Right? Yeah, you know, then it came down and even with the draft picks and whatever else, like, yeah, you didn't hamper their cap. You didn't screw with anything really substantive. You find him money. And everybody's gonna feel $30 million missing. I don't care how much you have. But yeah, I mean, when it gets down to this is you gotta have a doctorate in this stuff.
1: Like the way it is gonna be to follow. Is kind of like this. It's going to be how we follow, because what's coming up potentially could be a lockout in Major League Baseball. Reading about the lockout every day, reading about strikes coming up, like that's what it's going to be, because people just aren't going to care. It's going to be, okay, are we close to an extension? Are we close to an agreement? Are we coming back to play? Are games at stake? But every day it's going to be minutia of this is what the number two guy in the union had to say about this today. And this is what a baseball source highly placed with the owners has to say. And it's going to be stuff that you don't care about, right? Fans want to know, are we starting the season on time? When are we going to play? When is there an agreement? Owners are greedy. Players are greedy. No one wins, right? That's basically what it is. So following this story is going to be sort of a blueprint for that, because that's kind of how I feel in following collective bargaining stuff. Like, you know, okay, that's a family thing. You guys tell us when you're ready to go, because we care about the games and what's said and going in and the drama surrounding it and the fun coming off it. That's what we all really care about. This is something that, okay, yes, it's an interesting story, and it could wind up being where maybe one of these guys or both of these guys do face prison time, or the Dodgers do wind up going up for sale, but maybe not. If that happens, okay, now people are going to get into it and interested. But outside of that, it's like it's almost like it's a long-ranging FBI operation where they try to take out a bad crime syndicate from the movie, where a lot of it is sitting and waiting and wiretapping and conversations and okay, and then here's the final thing, we go arrest everybody, right? Like that's kind of how this feels to me. Like, okay, Pablo Torre finding this out is not quite going to be what the first thing was with the Clippers.
0: Looking for that excited smoking gun or the obvious link when it gets down to a bunch of budgetary line items. In this case, we're talking about at the crux of it is just, all right, $350 million that wasn't reported as used in this way, right? So it's, you know, what you're doing in terms of your accounting and creative accounting comes on. Other than the accountant with Ben Affleck, I don't know that there's been a lot of accounting stuff that got people excited. even the most crazy scenarios in media, TV and movies.
1: Ugh. Yeah, you know, and the thing is today, people still wanted him to investigate the Knicks, right? That's still, you said you were going to go after the Knicks. He said he was going to go after the Knicks almost a year ago and look into Jalen Brunson's contract. If there was something, he's had plenty of time. If there was something there, he'd look into it. And I'm not saying this is all Knicks fan, because I told you, I don't care. They won the championship. I don't really get, it's a forever championship. I don't give a crap. But honestly,

0: worth my dollars? Is it worth my time? And if he, the initial stuff he was getting back was a bunch of nonsense, right? It's like, to take it back into our fictional TV movie world, where it's like, oh, you know, we started, we had that hotline for leads. How many leads you get? 4,082. Anything incredible? No. A lot of wasted time answering the phone for those 4,000. I think Pablo Torre, when he talked with Dan Patrick the other day, I believe that was kind of how he summarized it. It's like, it's a lot of stuff and a lot of no. So, I mean, that's kind of where you're at. Now, if something does surface, right, we talk about introductions, and that was one of the things at the heart of the Clippers, like, where's the line? And how far do you have to go? And clearly, here was the line, and they did a full broad jump past it, Olympic style, Olympic record-breaking style. But it's the kind of thing that, you know, we're parsing words. We're kind of going through and figuring out, you know, exactly how big and wide a berth you need to make it actionable and something that you want to investigate. And to this point, your guy is running around as the king of New York. He's just fine.
1: Exit out by DeFresca. Exit Swollen Dome. The Jason Smith Show with my best friend, Mike Harmon. 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
1: Because he finds things out like scores. 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
3: I'll tell you what I just found out is when you say, I don't care, it's a forever championship, my Knicks, you sound just like the Houston Astros. We have the hunk of metal. It's a forever championship. I do not care. Well, we had college football tonight and plenty more tomorrow. Most teams open the season on Saturday. In fact, this holiday weekend, there are three college games this Sunday. But tonight on Fox TV at 14th-ranked USC, the Trojans pitched a shutout against Fresno State, 39-0. SC as a team was 29 of 31 passing, 412 yards, three touchdowns. And then there's Darian Mensa, paid to be the quarterback at number 7 Miami now. The ex-Duke QB had 5 touchdown passes, nearly 400 yards passing. Hurricanes won at Stanford 45-6. 10th-ranked Oklahoma shut out UTEP 51-0. Michigan State at home trailed Toledo early in the fourth quarter, but wound up beating him 30-20. Victories for Purdue, Kansas, and San Jose State. The Pro Football Hall of Fame is changing its voting rules. A separate seniors category is out. And there will only be now 25 voters, not 50. The initial court appearance for Packers running back Josh Jacobs was moved up to next week. He's facing misdemeanors. Team USA in women's hoops won its opener at the World Cup over China, 94-61. Caitlin Clark led with 14 points and 11 assists off the bench. No turnovers. The U.S. has now won 31 straight games in that tournament over the past couple of decades, including 4 straight gold medals. The Americans led today by 20 at the half. And the U.S. is missing the injured Asia Wilson and Kelsey Plum. Paige Becker's 14 points, all in the second half. Angel Reese of the U.S., 9 rebounds in 17 minutes. The Americans will face next Italy and then Czechia in group play Sunday and Monday. Italy won its opener today, 63-54 against Czechia. France, by the way, ranked number 2 in the world in women's hoops, dominated Hungary. Number 3, Australia beat Puerto Rico. Spain all over the host, Germany, by 30 points. WNBA is on break for this FIBA World Cup in Berlin. WNBA Commissioner Kathy Engelbert will retire at the end of this year. The Sacramento Kings signed Ben Simmons. At the U.S. Open, Jessica Pegula won her third rounder, as did fellow American Emma Navarro. Number 1, Aryna Sabalenka advanced. The doubles team of Venus and Serena Williams is out, losing a first rounder in a third set tiebreak. To Major League Baseball, A's took the late game, holding on 7-6 at Seattle. St. Louis won with a 3-run homer top of the 9th at Colorado, 7-6. San Diego hit a 2-run homer bottom of the 10th to beat the Yankees 3-2. Dodgers and Braves each won. It was Boston 1-0 winners at Baltimore. Milwaukee won again 10-7 at Cincinnati. Cleveland with 2 walk-offs, winning a doubleheader, sweeping Detroit. Cubs and White Sox each won. Tampa Bay as well. Houston 3-1 over Arizona. Diamondbacks offense 3-for-28, 13 strikeouts. And thanks to the Padre walk-off, Arizona now half game behind San Diego for the last NL wildcard. Toronto won at Kansas City 9-2. Mets and Pirates each won. And guys, regarding that USA-China game today, if you saw it early in the morning, there is a WNBA player on China's team who they list at 6'10". She wound up having 10 rebounds in the loss. When she sat down, the sub came in the first quarter. The sub, 7'3", which apparently makes her the tallest living female, not just basketball player, female. 7'3", wow. And she wound up with, a couple of rebounds. I mean, you're that tall, you get a few by accident. She had five.
1: It was fun watching Angel Reese try to guard her.
0: To move her and whatever,
3: Six rebounds, so I should say.
1: She's the tallest woman in the world, is what you're telling me.
3: Living, apparently, is the correct answer.
1: Well, and yes, of course.
3: It's not like the Guinness Book of World Record was.
1: Steve, anybody who's tall and not living is not standing up. I'm just saying.
0: Well, they could be.
3: No, there's all sorts of tallest lists. This is not that. That's all I'm saying. But if you saw her play, of course, she just, to say the least, blocked an Angel Reese layup and another swat in the lane. So defensively, let's just say a little challenged offensively. It looked like my fifth grade basketball games in PE class, where there would be one taller kid and everybody else would be swatting them in the neck and the cheek, trying to, it was that kind of thing.
0: Were you that tall kid, Steve DeSager?
3: Not once in my life. Nonetheless, it was entertaining to watch today.
1: Oh, thank you. Jason Smith, Mike Harmon, live from the Fox Sports Radio studios. Coming up next, the most shocking sports story of the day. We told you 24 hours ago was absolutely going to happen. What is it? That's next. Jason and Mike, Fox.
2: 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You want to see Harmon's Cavs? How about Jason's Jets or Knicks onesie? 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

0: was right around this time last night. We were previewing the first game at FIBA for the United States taking on China. And we said, you know, don't think Caitlin Clark's going to start. Don't think Paige Bueckers is going to start. They absolutely have to. Caitlin Clark is the best player on Team USA. Asia Wilson, Olivia Miles not there. That debate you want to have between the three of them, great. Neither of them are there. Caitlin Clark's the best player. If Kara Lawson really wanted to tamp that controversy down, they would have announced it. But instead, they didn't. Both Caitlin Clark, Paige Bueckers, Angel Reese all came off the bench today for Team USA. They really started to get going offensively when Clark and Bueckers came into the game, and they wound up routing China as a result. Clark with 14 points, 11 assists. Look, watching the game, you could tell things just were different when she came in. The offense moved. She was finding everybody. Everybody was touching the basketball. There were open shots all over. There is no longer, because today was the proof. This game was the proof. There is no longer any way you can say Caitlin Clark is treated just like everybody else. There is a faction of people, and I know it's within USA Basketball because of how they treated her for the first Olympics situation 2 years ago and how they treated her now. Oh, I'm going with veteran players to start. Go with veteran players? The hell are you talking about? Yeah, Chelsea Gray was a really good player. Players are real. They're not the players that these players are. There's nobody else that's going to score besides Caitlin Clark and Paige Bueckers, and Caitlin Clark's going to set people up to score. You're going because of seniority? Who does that in sports? Nobody. What are you? You want to be taken seriously. I can't take Team USA seriously when they do stuff like this. Wait, we're going to go by seniority, start the veteran players? This is where the bridge from the previous generation to the next generation should be made going into the Olympics 2 years from now. The best player should play. The best player should start. I don't know why, but it happens. But this is the proof. And you saw today again, Caitlin Clark, she's the best player on the roster. She was the best player on the team. She was voted Team USA player of the game. There are just going to be factions of people out there, small pockets with some sort of power and influence that are going to keep moving the goalposts on her for whatever the reason, whether it's resentment, whether it's jealousy, whether it's the fact that I just don't like the new generation of players coming in because the old generation didn't get what they deserve, but here's the new generation, and it is Caitlin and Paige Bueckers and Angel Reese and these other new players. No, I don't want them to have whatever they should rightfully have, so they're going to move the goalposts on them. And it's absolutely ridiculous. I hope it gets fixed for the next game, but probably not, because it's good. Well, you know, we got to keep everybody happy because nobody likes the fact when Caitlin. Okay, I think everybody is happy if Caitlin Clark starts. Everybody gets involved. Everybody gets shots. Right? I don't get the team is better with her. I don't get this continued resentment, jealousy, whatever the reason is against Caitlin Clark. But after today at FIBA, the world championship, like that's not even up for debate anymore.
1: Well, you covered a 30.5-point spread. So, I mean, you did the job. You got it done with a 33-point win. But, you know, she's obviously a great catalyst coming off the bench. Look, I you know me. I'm not a seniority guy, tenure guy, whatever. It's like whoever's best for the job should be there. This isn't, you know, you still see it in college. See, I said college athletics, and I yeah, gotta wash my mouth out with soap. But, you know, high school for sure, like all of those things, right? You build fiefdoms, you have your people, guys and girls in sports that have been loyal to you, or, you know, you got a kid who's going to be a senior. Hey, they're supposed to be the lead in the play. You know, those kind of things. Not that freshman, even though the freshman sings circles around the senior, you know, those kind of things. But it happens. Here, I'm wondering, I can't say that I've done the deep dive of what starting rotations were and player rotations were in past FIBA tournaments to say, well, this is so egregious or that it's, you know, unprecedented. But it seems seniority is your thing, fine. The thing that bugged me is they were also leaning into the physicality of play. It's like, the WNBA, we watch it every night. Caitlin Clark gets hers. She gives plenty, too. But
0: and no physicality in this game. All the reasons you could have used, no physicality. No one was hunting her. No one was knocking her to the ground. She's had wide open threes today. There was no physicality.
1: But that's just it. In the WNBA, as a group, as a collective, they beat the hell out of each other every night. We watch it on full display. But for this one, hey, you know, if she's going to come off the bench and be the player of the day,

0: and be the spark plug. And I guess for me, as long as she's okay with it and it's not causing unrest behind the scenes and based on them laughing and joking, they may all just have the common enemy.
1: Well, you know she's not. You know she's not okay, but she's not going to say anything. That's guy. You know she's not okay.
0: Well, she's a better actor than the rest.
1: The best player should be starting, and you're trying to win. Show everybody you're trying to win. No, not going to start the best players. We're not going to start the best players. Like, what kind
0: of keeps her hungry and humble?
1: She's plus 33 for that game, and Chelsea Gray was plus 3. I mean, come on.
0: She softened him up.
1: What are we doing? All right, now go in and
0: she
1: get
0: him.
1: You're not
0: going
1: to believe it.
0: All right, second line. Wait till you see this.
1: I'd like to see sanity. It's the next generation's time. Turn it over. This is where to do it. But which means it probably won't happen.
0: No,
1: And she'll play less minutes next game.
0: Aww.
1: For Mike, I'm Jason. Coming up next, it's FNA on FSR. This is Fox Sports Radio.
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3: In college football Friday night, 7th-ranked Miami won at Stanford 45-6. Five touchdown passes for Darian Mensah. Oklahoma shut out UTEP 51-0. USC shut out Fresno State 39-0. Michigan State at home trailed Toledo early in the fourth quarter, but the Spartans beat them 30-20. Victories for Purdue, Kansas, and San Jose State. The Pro Football Hall of Fame is changing its voting rules. A separate seniors category is out, and there will only be 25 voters now, not 50. WNBA Commissioner Kathy Engelbert will retire at the end of this year. To baseball, Cleveland swept a doubleheader from Detroit. Atlanta and the Dodgers each won. San Diego on a two-run homer, bottom of the 10th, beat the Yankees 3-2. Late-night victories for the A's and the Cardinals, who homered in the 9th. White Sox and Cubs each won. Boston won 1-0 at Baltimore. I'm Steve DeSager.
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13: 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Adam Oslin, what's going on?
14: Why does everyone that I look at right now, you remember, I don't know if you saw the movie Smile. It was a horror movie.
13: But I know of it. I don't believe I saw it, though, no.
14: I know you saw Tim Burton's 1989 Batman movie.
15: I'm Batman.
14: With Jack Nicholas.
13: Yes.
14: Not Nicholson.
13: Nicholas,
14: wait, Nicholson,
13: yeah.
14: Not Nicholas.
13: Nicholson, not Nicholas.
14: Nicholas,
13: yes.
14: The golfer. Yeah, right. You remember he's hitting everybody with the laughing gas?
13: That's
14: that
13: right,
14: green,
13: yes,
14: stuff all over the place? Well, that's what I'm looking at when I see people right now.
13: Right, you get weird looks whenever someone walks by you?
14: Yeah. Oh, there he goes. There he goes. He's wearing that Clippers hat still.
13: Well, I mean, you're kind of wearing the Scarlet Letter right now there, Adam. That's what it is. You're still walking around wearing that Clippers cap. So, I mean.
14: It's called support and going down with the ship if I have to here. Okay. Right,
13: well, I did see this week a bunch of memes going around saying the Clippers have a new logo, and it is a ship sinking with a bunch of passengers flailing their arms in the ocean.
16: It's so funny. Okay. Anyway,
14: was that the Titanic?
13: I did crack a little bit of a smile, I guess.
14: I mean, if we were the Titanic at some point, that would actually be a compliment if we were built up like the Titanic was.
13: By the way, speaking of which, have you seen this? This was in Europe somewhere. There is actually an amusement park ride that I don't think it's called the Titanic, but it's basically a ship. People sit like in a seat that moves on these tracks, and the ship actually tilts backwards and flail and flings you back.
14: Mm.
13: And it looks a lot like the Titanic. And people obviously were extremely upset that an amusement park would actually have a ride like this.
14: Does Celine
13: people are like,
14: Dion
13: too soon?
14: Start playing in the background? Near, far, wherever you are.
13: Yeah, I think any time is too soon for one of the great tragedies of the past, 100 years. Yeah, I think too soon.
14: We make jokes about it. Maybe it's too soon to talk about the Clippers tonight, yet we're doing that still.
13: Oh, no, we're doing that.
14: Not too soon?
13: No, not in the least
14: Just
13: bit.
14: Right.
13: No, we cannot have the voice of the LA Clippers and Clippers.

0: Clippers Talk podcast, which you can find at Clippers Talk on YouTube and wherever you get your podcasts, and not talk about the elephant in the room. We can't do it.
1: You know, Mike Harmon was leaving here, and he said, "So you're in luck. It's been a couple of days. You don't have to talk about it anymore."
0: Oh.
1: And I'm like, I don't.
0: Oh, you do.
1: I see it here on the rundown. It's like, oh, that's your fault. You made that. I'm like, first of all, Kevin's on this as well. And if I don't do it, I'm ducking smoke. So you know what?
2: Today I got time, Chris.
0: There you go.
1: Today I got time.
0: So Adam's ready for that smoke.
1: I got plenty of time. I got all the smoke. I go up the chimney for the smoke, okay?
0: You might be going up
1: chitty,
0: in smoke.
1: Chitty, chitty, bang, bang.
0: Going smoke. Up in smoke with the Clippers organization at this point.
1: All right,
0: but
1: Kevin.
0: We will get deeper into the Clipper. We can't have you on the show and not talk about the elephant in the room on Fox Sports Radio. I mean, come on.
1: Yeah.
0: We would not be doing our journalistic, upholding our journalistic integrity if we didn't do that.
1: Well, some say I have none left after this week. So
0: you know what? I think you've actually handled yourself pretty damn well, all things considered, in this situation.
1: Oh, thank you.
3: What are we investigating tonight?
0: We'll get deeper into that coming up in the next hour. We do have a lot of football to get into on the show tonight. Coming up in the next hour, Fox Sports Radio alum George Reister does big work for his own podcast covering college football, covers the ACC and the Mountain West for the CW, and a good friend of ours. Love George Reister. He's going to come on and talk some college football with us coming up at the top of the next hour.
1: I'll tell you what we don't have to talk about. The two games tonight, or at least the two most eventful games tonight that we thought, at least on paper, were teams that could be making the playoff.
0: Hey, what did I tell you about Darian Mensa last week?
1: Yeah.
0: In comparison to Carson Beck. Now, granted, it's one game, and granted, it's a rebuilding, very much rebuilding Stanford team, but pretty impressive. Malachi Toney.
1: I didn't see Andrew Luck out there, although I guess he was on the sidelines.
0: He's out there. He's a general manager along with Tavita Pritchard as the head coach.
1: That's one of the ultimate retired too early stories. I mean, I get it. He was right to. He's conscious of the injuries that he was taking and the organization that treated him like the Bengals are treating Joe Burrow currently.
0: Yeah, I say he's conscious because he retired when he retired. That's why he's still conscious.
1: That's the only way he could get to this point. No, I get all that. I do miss him. I do. Yeah. I do love Andrew Luck. All right.
0: And by the way, we'll talk about, and granted, there's nothing the University of Miami can do about their schedule against Stanford because, and when I think ACC football, I think about Palo Alto on a Friday night, by the way.
1: Of course. When's Cal playing, by the way?
0: Yeah, exactly. Cal playing UCLA in the Calamony matchup coming up tomorrow night. So that's in a sneaky, interesting game.
1: The what matchup?
4: Calamony. California.
0: Have you ever heard about the Calamony? Yeah. So UCLA, when they left for the Big Ten, and because they're under the UC system, there's the board of UC Regents that covers all of the UC, all of the University of California. And since they left Cal in the ditch, and obviously the Big Ten didn't want Cal because why would you? They basically are forcing UCLA to pay Cal basically $10 million per season.
1: Woo!
0: Based on the fact that UCLA left for the Big Ten. That is the tax. It's basically a tax that UCLA has to pay to Cal for leaving Cal in the lurch. And so it's called Calamony.
1: Well, I like the wordplay there, at least.
0: Yeah.
1: I don't know if they're so happy about all of it being on the wrong side of it there, but we will talk and finish off, not quite finish off, but our second to last divisional preview. We're in the AFC now. We'll get to the AFC East tonight. That'll be in the second hour. We'll also talk about LSU. Mm-hmm. We'll get into, of course, what is this doing here? What the hell is this topic?
0: Which
1: one? Worst pro sports acquisitions.
0: Well, I'm just saying, you know, in light of the...
1: What?
0: Well, in light of the Kawhi Leonard situation that we're currently enthralled in, I mean, you know, the Clippers, you know, losing 5 draft picks to trade for Paul George to bring him in, and if this thing upholds, which it probably will, losing 5 more draft picks because Kawhi Leonard in this cap circumvention situation, I don't know. The Clippers won how many championships with Kawhi Leonard and Paul George there?
1: All right, Kevin, can we get to first off?
0: All right, I'm just saying. So we're going to talk about in the final hour of the show some of the worst sports acquisitions, free agency trades or otherwise, in the history of pro sports. Now, the list is lengthy, by the way. We want you guys to get involved coming up in the final hour of that discussion as well.
1: Here we go.
5: Mexico. It's go time.
6: Let's roll.
0: Well, really, USC really, really responded on Friday night. They bounced back, and not the team on the field. We expected them to run Fresno State off the field.
1: They did.
0: But the crowd, I mean, come on. A packed house. Absolutely. Wait.
1: I wouldn't go that far.
0: I wouldn't go that far.
1: It was sparse out there. I don't know how many blankets were there or how many tarps were out there. Was it looking like an Angels game a little bit? Although.
0: Not

0: Congratulations, by the way.
1: Thank you.
0: We finally got somebody out of town. Hey, get out of L.A.
2: You're out.
0: Artie Marino.
1: Well, now I don't have to pay up on that potential bet, you know, that I made on the show, I think a couple of months ago.
0: What was the bet? If it was with me, you do still.
1: No, I don't. So the bet was, I said, if the Angels make it to the postseason, I said, if they win the AFC West with Artie Moreno as the owner, I will buy the most expensive seat to game one of their first playoff series.
0: You shouldn't have told me that while I was taking a sip of a drink there. I almost spit it all over my computer. Angels making the playoffs here?
1: With Artie Moreno as the owner, I will buy the most expensive ticket. And obviously that wasn't going to happen. That's why I felt so confident in making that prediction. Stan Kroenke as the owner, different rules. I'm not making that. You know, the old Survivor commercials, I can't make that bet. Not doing it. I'm out. Obviously, maybe a few more butts in the seats at the Coliseum on Friday night than there were last Saturday against San Jose State, but still a very, very, very sparse crowd on a Friday night at the Coliseum.
0: It also, it wasn't 105 in Southern California.
2: He's on fire!
1: Pretty comfortable night, actually.
0: Oh, yeah. 85 is nothing now after what we've been through out here in Cali. We're fine now. The AC is on from Mother Nature. It's only 85.
1: Now, I did see, you know, and obviously Twitter X was on fire from a lot of people who are not from Los Angeles and don't necessarily get the dynamic. Someone posted this. USC fans last week, quote, nobody was at the game because it was so hot. Have you ever heard of humidity? And then USC fans tonight, quote, it's too nice. There's too much to do in L.A. What are you talking about?
0: So it's like, now that the weather's better, I want to go to some other event.
1: My response to that, yes and. Yes and. Keep going. You're absolutely accurate. And by the way, so this is what I love about college football, but this is, by the way, why a lot of college football programs don't necessarily have a lot of success in giant metropolitan areas. When you think of successful college football and iconic college football programs, it's all outposts. It's Tuscaloosa, Alabama. It's Ann Arbor, Michigan. You know, it's Baton Rouge, Louisiana. Like these communities, that's all they have. That is literally everything for them. I saw a tweet from Oklahoma tonight. There was an SEC, troll saying like Norman, Oklahoma, packed house, 100,000 people on Memorial Day Friday night against UTEP combined more than USC had the first couple of games that they played. And it's like, with all due respect, it's Norman, Oklahoma. It's not Los Angeles. And I love our guy, Chris Plank. I love the Oklahoma fan base. I'm not hating on him at all. I think it's great. These communities formulate literally anything and everything around football. The old saying about Tuscaloosa, the Alabama program, the most important thing or the most popular sport other than Alabama football is Alabama spring football. Like it's, and I think it's phenomenal. I think it's excellent. It gives these small towns a time to shine. Like I get it.
0: You know that old saying with relationships, you're only as faithful or as loyal as your options. It's kind of like that in sports sometimes.
3: That was not an option, Smalls.
1: I think that's the old Chris Rock trope. Yes.
0: Okay. Was that? Let's see. I'm trying to think back. Bigger, which Chris Rock, you know, he's had so many,
1: I don't remember.
0: But there was a definitive one. It was like his Raw. I remember when he really broke out and was on the scene. But either way, that might have been the Tiger one. Tiger Grand Tiger. Louisiana. I'm just saying, I understand it that there's more options here in Los Angeles, and I don't like all the incoming they have been taking just because USC has been mismanaged for a good 15 years now. Mm-hmm. And that I think is more so it is going outside of just the boundaries of, oh, we have more options here. People are still upset with USC. They're upset with the sanctions. They're upset with the ineptitude. They have a higher standard than this. They are waiting for them to turn things around. They turned into Texas. Is this the year? Is Texas back? Is USC back? That's what this is more so about that I think people are forgetting.
1: So that's part of it. But even Texas in their most downtrodden in the Charlie Strong years and things weren't going well, at least early in the season, they were still packing it out. Sure. It was still so. There's holding your team accountable. There's the idea of like a fair weather fan versus a diehard. Like the diehard is, I don't care if my team is projected to go 12-0 or 0-12. I'm going to buy my ticket. I'm going to be in that stadium. And I think in places like Los Angeles where there are more options and tickets are expensive. Now, granted, these first couple of USC games, tickets are pretty affordable. I saw something earlier on Friday night before kick. You could have gotten a 50-yard line seat in the second deck for like $100.
0: That's for still the 14th, too much, but, yeah.
1: 14th ranked team in the country for $100.
2: Don't get cheap on me, Dodson.
1: And I think the get-in price was like $8.

0: $10 if you wanted to sit in the nosebleeds or whatever and you know, melt your ass off in the sun, at least at the beginning part of kickoff.
1: Well, I'm a little bit conflicted about this.
0: As am I, by the way.
1: Because I don't like when people get on their perch and are like, I only go if my team's winning. I only support my team. I only support winners because then I feel like a winner out there.
2: You win.
1: Like, well, that's easy. That's almost like Kevin Durant taking the shortcut, going to the Golden State Warriors, but then not getting that fulfillment because it was a foregone conclusion they were going to win. There is no sweet without the sour. You're going to get a lot more out of those wins if you've been through rough times and have seen the losses there. It's going to be more meaningful when your team finally gets over the top.
0: You use my example and talked about the fact that I am a longtime Angels fan. Mm. And I've been very downtrodden with the way the organization has been run for the past decade. Now, if they were putting forth a good faith effort to actually try to win baseball games and the owner didn't actually tell the fans and the public, you know, well, they don't even care. We don't care about winning. We just want a safe family environment.
3: Message.
0: No, that's not what we want. You're basically openly saying, I am not trying to put a winning product on the field. And if you're not trying to put a winning product on the field, why am I going to pay to go see that? That's different. If you're actually putting forth a good faith effort and for whatever reason it just ain't working, that is different than I am not trying to win. If you are not trying to win, then I'm not trying to spend my money and make the drive for someone like me, the hour-long drive to Orange County to see a baseball team that's not fielded with my best interests at heart. If my best interests are taken into account and it's just not working, I can respect that. Like, but not the other way.
1: Rebelling or protesting against a bad owner because ownership is the biggest advantage in sports, that is a good reason not to support that team. You could still support the players from afar. You could find other ways to do so without just handing them all your money, because if you go to a game, everything's going to cost a little bit more anyways, and that's more of a direct payment to them. I totally get that. I just don't like the idea of, well, I'm entitled, I'm an elitist, I'm a sports snob, and I'm only going to games if they're putting out a team that I know can contend for a championship. It's like, what about being with the team while they're making that turn, while they're getting to that point and building and being a part of that and being a part of that culture and then having it pay off eventually? To me, that's what it's all about being a sports fan. It's the friends we made along the way. It's the journey. Like, all that stuff has to matter too. It can't just be about, I only go to games if my team's going to win.
0: And in fairness for USC, you can argue that that's kind of where they are right now. We mentioned that they're ranked 14th in the rankings, that they finished, I think they're projected by Big Ten's preseason rankings to finish fourth or fifth in the conference, which puts them squarely on the cut line as far as making the 12-team playoff. This is a competitive USC team. They talk about having depth. They have freshman receivers making plays left and right. Jaden Maiava is putting up Heisman numbers. Granted, it's two games versus San Jose State and Fresno State.
1: He had 303 touchdowns in the first half tonight.
0: And one incompletion. It was absolutely ridiculous.
1: What, 17 the kind of numbers to 18?
0: Yeah, the kind of numbers that he's putting up right now. So it is an entertaining product. And so for anybody who is a diehard, you know, football fan and alum of their school from any different place in the country, and you look and you see Los Angeles and you see USC, which is supposed to be a college football blue blood, and the stadium is half full, I understand why you'd be like, well, hold up, how are you guys supposed to be like one of the marquee schools in the entire country, football mecca, and nobody's at your game, regardless of who you're playing? I understand the sentiment.
1: If you're a team that's supposed to be competing, and by the way, correct me if I'm wrong, USC hasn't made the playoff in the playoff era going back 12 years now to 2014.
0: They have not.
1: So their fans may be upset about that, but you have to know that you have a chance this season. They had a chance last year, and eventually my Oregon Ducks ended all hope. And it may happen again, this time at the Coliseum. I hope it's packed for that game, and it's not just Duck fans.
0: It will be.
1: But it does feel a little bit fair weather and just, I'll wait till they're playing a good team. Well, you never know. I remember Stanford beating them back when Stanford was on the downside when they were just getting Harbaugh in, and they had one of the biggest upsets in college football history against USC.
0: That's right. That's right. USC was like a 38-point favorite or something like that in that game.
1: Was it Booty quarterback?
0: And unfortunately, that's just kind of how it works. Like, Matt Leinart was on our local affiliate, AM570 LA Sports, earlier this week.
1: What show was he on?
0: He was on Rogan and Rodney with Rodney Pete. So a couple of former USC quarterbacks were patting each other on the back for about 15 minutes. But it's all right.
1: Oh, that's fine. That was a loaded question, by the way, when I just threw it in. I was guessing it was that show, but I just wanted to make sure there.
0: Yeah, most likely.

0: Not the other show.
1: Ooh, would have been interesting.
0: But Liner brought up the fact when he was a starter, his first season, they had just come off of a shutout victory at Auburn. He was first year as a starter. They came back. Their first home game was against BYU. I remember this because I was at that game, Adam. And USC was, they were solid. They were on the come. Pete Carroll was in year three, I believe. They would end up winning the AP national championship that year. That was the year that they got left out of the BCS title game and they got AP votes in Oklahoma. Or LSU, excuse me, with Nick Saban won the national championship on the BCS level. But nobody knew that going into that year. It was the second week of the season. And the Coliseum was about as full for that BYU game as it was tonight or Friday night because USC had been down for many years and they didn't really know what to expect. And you thought they had a good team, but they weren't necessarily a team that people thought was going to compete for national championships. So that's just kind of how, unfortunately, the city of Los Angeles works.
1: I just don't like the too cool for school mentality. You got to show me something. You got to earn this. We demand winners. We're entitled to championships here. It's just like, how about it's a part of being a fan is going through some losing, too. That is just what comes with it. Going back to your Angels in 2002, I remember it being pretty lean in the stadium earlier that season.
0: Sure was.
1: And all of a sudden, they turned things around. They had a magical run. They beat my Giants in seven games because Dusty Baker lost his mind and put LeVon Hernandez out there and pulled Russ Ortiz in game six. Neither here nor there. But like,
0: you've clearly gotten over it too.
1: The wave of momentum that they had. God, even
0: you won three
1: for
0: championships
1: people,
0: since then. Move on.
1: Look, JT Snow did not get any of those championships, and that's my favorite Giant ever.
0: He was a former Angel. He got one by proxy, right? No, that's not how that works. He did not get one.
1: They didn't
0: hand
1: one across to him afterwards after beating the Giants. I'm just saying, even the people who got in early that season, even the people, as soon as they sensed the tide shifting a little bit, imagine going on that ride. And I know baseball's a little bit different because you got so many games. But that was really special. And I think being a part of what you had experienced before, and you can even make it happen in one season sometimes. It could happen. Speaking of the Angels, hey, it could happen. I'm just saying.
0: I mean, it did for them. Like the subsequent years before that, they did nothing.
1: I think
0: they came out of nowhere.
1: Going through the tough times as a fan, it makes it all worth it in a way that if you're only there, once you're showing up like my sister for the Dodgers when they're in the World Series because she's a casual and, you know, I can say that she's my sister. I'm just saying like the people who jump on late, I'm sorry. Like what's the old, the red hen story? Like she's baking the cake. The little hen's baking the cake. She's asking for help. Nobody helps. But then when that cake comes out or that loaf of bread, everybody wants to eat all of a sudden. It's like, no, you didn't put in this work.
0: Yeah, well, I'll say,
1: we
0: have to run, Mark, but for to paint the Los Angeles market with a wide swath, as I know Seth Davis did last week, was mostly unfair, because we've seen this happen with USC. But go back and look at Dodger Stadium, and go back and look at their lean years in the late 90s and early 2000s when they weren't making the postseason. They were fine, they were competitive, but they weren't going to the playoffs. They were still leading the major leagues in attendance. 3 million fans routinely every single year. Even the Lakers in their, if you want to call them lean years of the 90s, where they were a playoff team but not really a contender, they were packing out the Forum / Staples Center every single year.
1: Hey.
0: Regardless of how great or how mediocre they were.
1: The Clippers had a sellout streak during Lob City for a very long time. People wouldn't think that was the case, but it was true. Like, so I do think there are very good fans here in Los Angeles, and because there's so many people and there's transplants and the diversity of it, there's also a diversity of fans and who is more committed and who's more fair weather, and you can't just label them all a certain type of fan. I mentioned my sister being a casual. Maybe Seth Davis is the same way when it comes to LA fans. I don't know.
0: Speaking of the Clippers, how many fans do they have left after the scandal they've gotten themselves wrapped into?
1: I don't know, but Mike's laughing right now, clapping his hands, and I am damn sick of it already, and we haven't even gotten into the segment. I've only talked about the story on 10 different shows already the last 48 hours, but why not talk about it on our show now, Kevin?
0: Why not make it 11? We'll see if Adam keeps on his Clipper cap coming up in the very next segment, F&A on FSR.
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1: Everyone knows not to drink and drive, and most of us know not to take drugs and drive. Police have the authority, the ability, and the tools to determine if drivers are impaired by legal or illegal drugs. Drug-impaired drivers pose just as great a risk as drunk drivers, and they face the same penalties: loss of their driver's license, a criminal record, fees, fines, and more. 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
7: 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Am I being trolled by Mark here, playing the Bon Jovi? Is Bree Bree somewhere in the building? She's
8: probably
7: here. She's stalking. She put it in a request.
8: Yep.
7: This is not TRL. Like, what? This is not Total Request Live. Have a nice day as we're talking about the Clippers next. I've been trolled enough. Clippers fans have been through enough.
8: Have you? I don't know. Have you seen the videos of
7: enough
8: like
7: the, with the clown?
8: The little third grader who's crossing people over and I was like, oh, this is the Clippers' next first round pick in like 2038.
9: It's so funny. Okay. Anyway.
8: I'm sorry. It is. All right.
7: What do you got for me, Kevin?
8: Well, okay. Well, I feel like we all kind of know the brass tacks of the story as it goes now with the Clippers and the investigation and the four, companies that the Clippers tried to set Kawhi Leonard up with as opposed to just the one or the two, not one, not two, not three.
7: Yeah.
8: Just four. Really, Adam, I think since you are the Clippers man wearing the Clippers cap, you've did a 2-hour podcast the day that this news broke. You've mentioned you've done 15 million shows leading up to that point, or after that point, I should say. So I feel like I don't think you have to necessarily answer for the Clippers, but I mean, your reaction to what the findings are and the very defiant, reply from Steve Ballmer and the Clippers towards Adam Silver in the NBA and what they and Wachtell

0: found.
1: You want my reaction?
0: Yes.
2: Damn plane has crashed into the mountain.
0: I'd say that's accurate.
1: I'll say this. I think the biggest part of the story that people are missing, like Stephen A. Smith, who's going off about Kawhi Leonard, how is he not getting more than just a $700,000 fine? It's like, can you not read the room? Can you not see what's happening here? Adam Silver was afraid of going up against the Players Association. This is my read on it. And so he gave a lighter punishment to Kawhi Leonard. And I mean light, light, with all the money he was making outside of what he did on the court.
0: Millions of dollars from these deals he pocketed.
1: You want to talk about a net gain? If he had really suspended him or voided his contract or fined him $30 million like Steve Ballmer and the Clippers are getting fined, then the Players Association would have been up in arms. And the big thing about that is they are the ones who can implement an arbitration lawsuit. They could take this to arbitration. And I think what the Clippers were feeling was, at worst, even if they come after us, even if they hit us hard, we're going to have the Players Association on our side because they're going to get Kawhi too, right? And we're going to be able to get this thing to arbitration. And therefore, we're going to have our case heard there. It's a three-person panel of judges that I think are selected by both sides. And that's how they could end up coming out on the right side of this. The fact that they don't have the ability to go to arbitration now within the CBA bylaws, that undercuts a lot of their paths to coming out of this victorious, because now it looks like, and I understand why they're so upset, they can really only take this thing to civil court, and the chances of winning that are much, much lower from all the legal analysts that I've read.
0: Well, especially considering the mountain of evidence that Wachtel, accumulates 60 interviews, 20,000 text messages and emails and all this testimony that Gillian Zucker, who really seems to be the head of the snake of this entire controversy, and Gillian Zucker is the president of business operations and marketing for the Clipper organization.
1: She was their genie bus in
0: right,
1: a way.
0: Right. And so the way that it reads, at least to me, to just sort of break it down, she was the mastermind behind it. They're trying to find, secure these business deals with the Clippers while also trying to secure these deals with Kawhi Leonard, on the side. Dummy emails, according to Wachtel, that she was sending to make it seem as if she was just connecting Kawhi, to the sponsors, while they were actually having secret negotiations otherwise.
1: Right.
0: And it sounds like Steve Ballmer is basically getting hit with the old college administration,
1: Lack of institutional control.
0: You should have known what was happening under your watch. You kind of knew what was happening, and you didn't do anything to stop it. And for Lawrence Frank, who was as frank as completely possible and kept documents and paper and everything of all the meetings, all these things, and he handed over everything and was forthright to the NBA, which is why, and to the lawyers, and that's why he got the least, I guess, other than Kawhi Leonard, the lowest punishment of anybody.
1: When you think somebody has you dead to rights, and really what they're doing is testing your testimony or how honest you're going to be, you probably should tell them the truth at that point if yep. you think they have the goods on you. You probably should comply and cooperate because that could lessen your sentence. And while Lawrence Frank did that, it doesn't look like Gillian Zucker, according to the report from Wachtel Lipton, did any of that and was evasive. And they were calling her a liar, basically.
0: Yeah.
1: With what she said.
0: Yeah, well, they said she inconsistent testimony, misremembering things, misrepresenting things. And again, there's paper trails on this stuff, too. So it's not like they're trying to match up what she's saying with what's actually been written.
1: For those who don't understand what they actually did or just going off of what Pablo said, oh, it's cap circumvention, oh, aspiration. No, it's more complicated.

0: from some of the documents at least, that Gillian Zucker not only reached out first, but then continued to facilitate. You can't reach out first, and you can't continue to be the broker of the deal, so to speak. That's what really got them. That was the most damning evidence in the 36 pages from Wachtell Lipton, which actually, those 36 pages are a summary of a much larger report, by the way.
1: Yeah.
0: And it's not just this that is a problem right now. It's not just what came out on Wednesday. They also said they had findings still coming in that day.
1: Mm-hmm.
0: And should they find out more, the NBA, if they find it appropriate, could take further action against the Clippers beyond 5 first-round picks, $30 million, year-long suspension for Ballmer, Gillian Zucker, 6-month suspension for Lawrence Frank.
1: And something the Clippers have working against them is like they've already been punished for something similar back in 2015 with DeAndre Jordan. So, and I think Wachtell even said this, like they can't even plead ignorance to not knowing the rules. Like Ballmer and Zucker, they were there when this stuff happened before.
0: Another thing that was amended with the CBA happened after 2019 because of Uncle Dennis representing Kawhi going around and saying, will you do this for us or that? He was asking the Raptors for favors.
1: The Lakers as well.
0: Impermissible benefits. Lakers as well. And so what they did was they said, okay, if this stuff happens again, if anybody asks you for things outside of their contract, of their on-court play, you have to report that to the NBA immediately. And the Clippers also didn't do that. That's a part of this as well.
1: Not only did they not report it, they explicitly...
0: Yeah, it is a really devastating blow to a franchise where you lose 5 first round picks after losing them already in the trade for Kawhi, and you can say, oh, they've been able to operate before without having their picks. It's like, well, part of that was because what you gave the picks up for. You had those two players in Kawhi and Paul George at least some of the time. Now you're losing picks and you don't have the superstar players that are supposed to produce for you out there on the court to make up for all that.
1: Yeah, people compare this to the Timberwolves situation in 2000. The Timberwolves still had Kevin Garnett, who at that point, I don't even know if he was in his prime yet. He was just entering into it. So they still had a competitive team with an emerging superstar. All respect to Keaton Wagler. He's a rookie with obviously not a lot of experience and plenty of room to grow.
0: Welcome to the pressure cooker.
1: Yeah, you, in a sense, gave up 10. You're going to lose 10 draft picks over this. You know, 5 draft picks in the Paul George trade, 5 more draft picks in what's going to be taken away.
0: No.
1: Again, if it only settles on being 5 draft picks in this situation. Because going back to the Kawhi thing, you know, and why he got off easy, and the plausible deniability aspect of it is because Kawhi can just, he even said in his statement, which is reads as ridiculous, I take full responsibility for what people in my circle did. It's like, was it you or was it them?
0: I want to move on to the next chapter.
1: Of course you do.
0: Yeah, Clippers fans are not happy with Kawhi.
1: Yeah,
0: but Uncle Dennis was always going to be the fall guy for him. Everybody knew it. I said it on Rogan and Rodney like a month ago on AM570, our affiliate here in Los Angeles. And guess what? He parted ways with him in June.
1: Mm-hmm.
0: And everyone thought, uh-oh, I wonder what's going on with that. Uncle Dennis is suspended from NBA arenas.
1: For 5 years, I believe it is.
0: Great. Kawhi Leonard got the slap on the wrist that everybody thought Steve Ballmer was going to get because Adam Silver was too afraid of dealing with him. But if he can't get things to arbitration, because that has to come from the players' union initiating that, then he's not as big of a threat. Now, we'll see. He's the 10th richest man in the world. He has the money. He's got the means. He's got the time now.
1: So he's going to Al Davis this thing? Sue the league?
0: 80s Al Davis versus Pete Rozelle? It could be something like that. That's what it sounds like now. Could cooler heads end up prevailing? Because the question is, and I've been polling Clipper Nation about this a lot, there are two paths really you could take to try to get back some of your picks. First of all, if the trade still goes through with Toronto, and we'll see about that, they're getting 2 first-round picks that way. So then you can look at it like, well, they've only lost 3 instead of 5, whatever. But let's say they actually play ball with the NBA and play nice with them. They're being monitored for the next 5 years. They're basically like on probation.
1: Right.
0: If they play nice with them... Well, we saw the precedent with what happened with Minnesota in the early 2000s. They ended up getting 2 picks back over the period of 3 years.

0: And that's because Glenn Taylor was forthright and, you know, and contrite with David Stern at the time.
1: Eventually. Right. Yeah.
0: Yes.
1: And that was with David Stern. Right. Adam Silver's the guy that everybody's been calling soft and he's not going to do it. And it's the velvet hammer that's coming. Well, that wasn't the case. And maybe he was more motivated to go tougher on the Clippers because of his reputation. But could they get picks back if they don't sue the NBA and they just take that route? The other way, I don't know. They go out to civil court and they try to get picks back or burn the thing down and say, we got dirt on everybody else and this is rampant throughout the league and this is not unique to us and we're being singled out here. I don't know. Is that the path you want to take? It's really up to, do they have the goods themselves? Do they have a real case? Do they have some extraordinary explanation for all of this?
0: Right. And that's the thing. Look, we know Steve Ballmer has the capital to be able to do it. He can be locked up in a lawsuit for 15 straight years if he really wanted to. But is that a situation that you want to put yourself in and have animus towards the entire league?
1: I can tell you what Clipper Nation wants. They just want to let this thing die. I've done polling on this.
0: Do they just want to take their punishment? They just want to say, let's take it and keep pushing?
1: I'm in a unique position where I can confidently say I talk to Clipper Nation more than anyone else in the world, more consistently than anyone else in the world.
0: Adam does a pretty much daily podcast for the Clippers Talk, by the way.
1: And
0: daily.
1: They would just like to move forward with this because they think the chances of them going to outside court and winning against the NBA and getting anything back are slim to none. And they would rather just be able to look forward to basketball and no longer fighting this and keeping it in the news as a negative story that follows them throughout this entire season, which is going to some degree anyways, just because the awkwardness of Steve Ballmer is the biggest figurehead owner in the league, an owner who is as passionate as a fan, not having him in the building that he built privately with his money at Intuit Dome is going to be strange and eerie enough in a way. But if they're also going after the NBA behind the scenes while this entire season is going on, that's also negativity I think a lot of Clipper Nation would like to do without. But I don't know what Ballmer has on them, so I'm not going to say what should or shouldn't be done because I don't know what facts that they have to defend themselves with, and they have been very adamant that they think this punishment not just doesn't fit the crime, there was no crime.
0: Yeah, well, we'll have to see how this thing ends up playing out here over the next, you know, few months and whether or not they want to stay as staunchly against the NBA and what their reporting is from the law firm. We'll have to see how that plays out. What's coming up next?
1: We got a little bit of Stranger Than Fiction. Is it too scary now to go to the grocery store? I mean, I need my Calistoga water or whatever, my Crystal Geyser here.
0: Well,
1: everybody
0: can't afford to go to Erewhon like you, so I understand, you know, so they don't allow people like me near that stores like that.
1: Okay, relax. I'm only going to pavilions. I'm not that bougie. We'll talk about the threat at the grocery store coming up next in Stranger Than Fiction right here on FNA on Fox Sports Radio.
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3: That's right, FNA on FSR, broadcasting live from the Fox Sports Radio studios. 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Going to join us. Talk about week one of the college football season. Kicked off on Thursday, continued on Friday. Going to have a full slate of games coming up later this afternoon as well. But right now, Adam, let's get to it.
4: A fast food customer defending her decision to call 911 after her McDonald's ran out of McNuggets.
5: 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They have a mind of their own.
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8: 911, what is your emergency?
9: It's too high.
10: Stranger than fiction.
11: So, Kevin, when I think of safe spaces from wild animals, I think about being indoors. I mean, my cats can still scratch the hell out of me, as they do from time
3: generally,
11: to time.
3: Generally, yes. Yeah.
11: But just outside the safety of my apartment in Burbank, there's coyotes, there's skunks, there's possums everywhere. Like, every high school mascot in Burbank better be one of those three animals because they are all over the place. You don't get to be a tiger or a bulldog or anything like that. You're a skunk, you're a possum, and if you're lucky, you're a coyote. But as much as I have to deal with wild animals here, at least for the most part, they are outdoors. It's not like when I go to the grocery store, I reach for some, I don't know, Chiquita bananas. And there's a snake coiled around them.
12: Snakes. What? Why did it have to be snakes?
11: That's basically what happened in England, where recently at Heron Foods in Maryport, they found a corn snake in the bread aisle. Not the corn aisle.
3: Of course not. That would be too.
11: Cornbread aisle. I don't know. A pet conservatory refuge place took in the snake and named it Crumbs because it was in the bread aisle. I probably would use like a water balloon launcher to send that snake back to the cornfield from where it came, it home. Yeah. But I don't know. Like, maybe some of these grocery delivery services now are going to pick up business because people are too afraid to even go to a grocery store because you might get tangled with a snake.
3: Yeah. No, thank you. You know me, when it comes to the reptiles, man, I'm out. That's... Yeah, I've heard of reaching in. You get some fresh produce. And, oh, okay, there's an ant or something like that. All right, cool, whatever. That happens. There's a little worm. I'd rather not, but it's fine. Especially you go to a farmer's market. That's cool. A snake, that's a first for me.
11: My blood runs cold like a snake when I think about this story.
3: Well, you also talk about the safety of your house with your cats. I saw a story earlier this week. I think it was in Washington where there was a couple who thought that someone broke into their house. And so they called the cops. The cops sent in a drone to see if they can catch the burglar. You know who the burglar was?
11: A big bear?
3: It was a bobcat.
11: That's worse.
3: They left their window open. The bobcat either saw or caught the scent of their house cat and jumped inside.
11: Oh, no. Was the cat okay?
3: The cat, thankfully, was fine. Nobody was injured. The animal control came in and they, you know, tranquilized the bobcat. The bobcat's safe. It's fine.
11: Think of this, though.
3: I'd rather have the snake at the store than the bobcat in my house. I'll tell it that to you.
11: You remember the old gag where you'd open a can of peanuts or like a Pringle can?

0: and a big foam snake thing would go flying out. What if in this case it was an actual snake in there at this England grocery store? That'd be kind of interesting. Like, ants are one thing. Okay, we expect them to be on our food.
1: A spider here or there, I'd rather not, but all right. Yeah. You know, I can smash that
0: sucker. I can blow it away. Like, right. I don't know what the hell.
2: That's not sexual?
0: I'm just saying, like, I can overpower the spider. The snake?
1: I mean, you really can overpower the snake, too, unless it's like, you know, the anaconda that took down John Voight.
0: I think there's another movie coming out soon.
1: I hope not.
0: Coming up next, college football with George Reister here on FNA on Fox Sports Radio. We are Fox
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4: WNBA Commissioner Kathy Engelbert will retire at the end of this year. Team USA won its opener at the Women's Basketball World Cup 94-61 over China. Caitlin Clark off the bench led with 14 points and 11 assists. The Sacramento Kings signed Ben Simmons to a one-year deal. At the U.S. Open, the doubles team of Venus and Serena Williams lost their first-round match. To college football, shutout wins for USC over Fresno State and Oklahoma, which ripped UTEP. Miami ranked 7th, won at Stanford 45-6, 5 touchdown passes for Darian Mensah. To Major League Baseball, Atlanta and Chris Sale, a 5-2 winner at Philadelphia, beating Christopher Sanchez. Milwaukee won again 10-7 at Cincinnati. The Padres beat the Yankees 3-2 on a 2-run homer in the bottom of the 10th. Dodgers and Braves each won. St. Louis homered in the 9th to win at Colorado 7-6. I'm Steve DeSager.
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12: That's right. Hour two of FNA on FSR. Thank you guys for joining us. Coming up later this hour, we will dive into our AFC East preview as we wind down our preview of each and every division in the NFL with the season kicking off coming up later this week. But right now, Adam, it's week one of college football. Let's be joined by a very special guest.
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15: Well, join the show tonight is not just a college football analyst, but a man who played the game at the highest level. I don't mean just because he was an Oregon Duck, and that's my team too, but because he then went from green to teal as he played for the Jacksonville Jaguars in the NFL for 6 seasons at tight end. But now his analysis is tight, well-crafted, and easily accessible on YouTube with the Unafraid Show, George Reister's football podcast. It's college football enthusiast, historian, analyst, George Reister joining us right now, never wrongster, joining us here on FNA on Fox Sports Radio, who he is an alumni of and frequently is on the station here. George, thanks for doing this here on FNA on FSR.
16: Man, thanks for having me, first of all. Second of all, I might have to take you on the road to introduce me everywhere I go with stuff like that.
15: It's homage to Petros and Money with those lengthy introductions they've been doing their entire 20-year career here on AM 570, our affiliate. Yes.
16: Petros is excellent at that because I do the show with him sometimes.
15: That's right.
16: Yeah. Every time I'm like, oh my God, I actually might be kind of cool.
15: I'm puffing my chest out now. Let's go. All right. Speaking of the Ducks, you know, they are one of the favorites to win the Natty for once, and they have had some shortcomings. They have been there. They have lost to the last two national champions, but they've also lost to Boise State, who they're taking on a little bit later today. How dangerous is this game for your Oregon Ducks?
16: Okay. This is funny because when I made my preview to this game on the YouTube channel, so Oregon's favored by like 25.5 points. Coming into the preview, mind you, I had written all my information, had all my little bullet points and stuff I was going to hit during the conversation. And I was very confident that Oregon was going to cover this 25.5. But then as I was talking through it and actually saying the words out loud that Boise State is 3-1 all time versus Oregon, and the last time Oregon needed two special teams

0: touchdowns and a late field goal to win. By the end of my own video, even though I picked Oregon to win by more than the 25.5, I was questioning every life decision that I had ever had. And part of that is because everybody has some kryptonite, right? And that doesn't mean that Boise State beats you. It just means that sometimes they scare the life out of you. And they are a big-time program that's not a Power Four program, but they are clearly a program that is well-coached. They are prideful. They play hard. And they have NFL players, just not the same amount of them. Now that I've had a chance to calm down and review everything, this Oregon team, right, they are big, fast, strong, and they are experienced. This is a team that Dan Lanning has not, outside of that Oregon State job, that where the last game of the season, what was that, his first year, I think it was?
1: Was, yes.
0: No, sorry. It was his second year.
1: Okay.
0: Because that's when Arizona State was taking our man Dillingham, and he was interviewing around the same time. So is that outside of that game, there have been zero losses that Dan Lanning has had where Oregon has been favored, to teams that didn't play in the national championship or win the national championship. Mm. So those are the only, outside of that Oregon State game, the only teams he's lost to: Georgia in his first game ever, with the roster not the way that he wanted and everything else, you get blown out, and then Georgia wins the national championship. Next year you lose to, your only losses the next 2 years were to Washington, and then they played in the national championship. Then the next year you lose to Ohio State, and they win, you beat them first, and then you win, then they win the national championship. And then last year, your only losses were to the team that won the national championship and nobody could beat, which was Indiana. So there's a lot of talk about, Oregon can't close the job and that, blah, blah, blah. I don't think that they fully understand the history of Oregon football. Oregon was never supposed to be a top-tier college football program. But through the course of time and building and a lot of sweat equity from a lot of people and a lot of belief and a lot of big-time wins, you were able to grow the brand. Oregon plays in the national championship against Auburn in 2010. And they played in 2014 versus Ohio State.
2: And that Auburn game ended on a fluke, George. We don't forget there was a fluky play at the end of that Auburn game.
0: Dwyer was down. and so those people are like college football novices and casuals when they don't understand how hard it was to build a program during that time versus right now in the transfer portal era and NIL era. But it's also hard in a different way because now there's more teams in the playoff, there's more teams in big conferences, so now it's never been harder to win a national championship compared to then when it was harder to build a program.
1: George, you mentioned Ohio State a minute ago, and a lot of people have anointed them, obviously ranked number one coming into the season, and I guess rightfully so. They have the talent. They have Saban coming back, have a bunch of talent. But if you look at their schedule, if they're going to run the table or only lose one game, they're going to have to earn it. I mean, you go on the road against Texas. You face an Illinois team that didn't look super impressive, granted, on Thursday night against UAB, but still going to be a challenge. On the road at Iowa, back-to-back weeks at Indiana, at USC. Then they play your Ducks. Then they finish the season, obviously, against Michigan. I mean, if they're going to run the table, they're going to have to necessarily earn it. Do you think that Oregon has a chance to make inroads and potentially win the Big Ten over Ohio State, mostly because Ohio State's schedule is just so difficult?
0: I definitely do, but I would put it less to Ohio State's schedule. I would put it to more that Ohio State has, I think, 51 new players this year between transfer portal players and between incoming freshmen. And when you think about the amount of NFL talent that they lost last year, the easiest way to equate it is Ohio State doesn't rebuild. They reload. So, yes, you lost NFL players.

0: but they're going to be replacing them with future potential NFL players. However, Caleb Downs may have been one of the best safeties to ever play college football. So whoever replaces Caleb Downs, even if he's really good, he will be worse than Caleb Downs. Arvell Reese was a freak of nature. Whoever replaces him will be worse. Whoever replaces the Stiles brothers will be worse. So Ohio State's defense is going to take a little bit of a step back, but also that defense wasn't good enough to win a national championship last year. So I know that there's a lot of pomp and circumstance surrounding Ohio State right now, but for Oregon, I think that this is a team that is locked and loaded. They are a veteran team. And I actually believe that their Ohio State game, the game in Columbus this year, is the least important game on their entire schedule.
1: Wow.
2: George Reister calling people casuals, going after the Buckeyes. Let's go. George, let me ask you about this, and this question might make you a little bit emotional. I don't know where you stand with it, but we got Washington State coming up on Sunday. What are your feelings at this point for the Pac-12? Is there instant nostalgia, even though it's only been a couple of seasons without it?
0: Man, it broke my heart when the Pac-12 broke up. But I'm happy to see that they're under much better leadership now than Larry Michael Scott. And I call him Larry Michael Scott because if anybody watches The Office, he ran the Pac-12 like he was running Dunder Mifflin paper.
1: I love it.
0: And now Teresa Gold is a fantastic leader, and she gets it. And she's been able to rebuild the conference. But overall, it does suck what happened to Oregon State and to Washington State, where they got left behind, and they were true Pac-12 members. But their additions of Fresno State, Texas State, and the whole Boise State and the whole rest of the crew, I do think that they're going to have a chance to what she wants to do is to be disruptors of college football. The way when people schedule you, they know that they got a fight on their hands, and they might be going home with an L.
1: George, I know you guys cover the ACC over at the CW, but you also now lock in the Mountain West. And so you brought up Boise State. They moved to the new Pac-12. Into the Mountain West is the former FCS dominating North Dakota State. What is your prospects for North Dakota State? And do you think, you know, they have the culture, they have the winning culture that they bring in, obviously. How is that going to translate over into the FBS level? And do you think that they are potentially good enough to rock the boat in their first year and that they potentially could get the Group of Six bid in the college football playoff? Do you think they could be that good?
0: I definitely do. And this is and North Dakota State is a program that I wondered if they would ever try to make the leap up because they were so good in the FCS ranks, if they would ever want to go up to the FBS ranks. And they've proven that they are ready and willing to do that. And now that they are an FBS team, they're able to recruit the same type of athlete, but even just a little bit above, and focus on the development of it and then continue to grow because there are so many people invested in the program. And as they see success, I actually believe that their investment, because of the tribes and everything else that goes on in that state, there's actually a lot more money in the state than people think there is. And so if they continue to win and the pride and everything that those people have, there's a real opportunity for them to do some big things. And that includes a potential trip to the college football playoff in their first season.
2: George, Texas has Texas State coming up a little bit later today. What are you expecting this season from Arch Manning? As, you know, he was piled on a little bit. I know he's getting paid. I know they're all professionals now, so it's okay to criticize the kids. But I don't know. I thought it went a little too far at times last season. Is he going to have a redemption tour?
0: Oh, a redemption tour? Is it possible for him to be redeemed is the question.
2: Well, they go out and win the national championship.
1: A very low bar there.
0: All right. So Arch Manning is a kid who is, he's like so many other people in sports. They are very, very talented. And by all accounts, anybody I know that has met him, interacted with him, great kid, good human, all of these things. Now, sometimes our families or our talent, they take us to places that we're not mentally, emotionally, and physically ready for. And he's a guy who is a build, because people were calling him generational from the beginning, and there hasn't been anything generational in college football yet. So I do believe that he can come out and play well and earn a lot of that talk and a lot of that, you know, and back up a lot of that hype. But for him, it shouldn't even be about the justification. It should just be about, I need to come out and play good, solid football. But, you know, we are in the media business and in the hot take business, and everybody's got bold opinions and bold claims and everything else. And sometimes that puts the onus on people and expectations on people that even his own family was like, relax. He's staying in college multiple years. Like, do not think this is a one and done, because they knew. So if his family is saying that, we should probably pay attention to that. And I hope that he does have a good season, because, I mean, just knowing a guy like Ryan Leaf and the way that people have talked about him, I can't even imagine how they would treat Arch Manning if he doesn't pan out to be a first-round pick.
1: You know, George, since Adam brought up Texas and Texas State, it got me thinking about just how weak the week one slate usually is in college football. And I understand why teams do it, because why would you schedule boldly if the committee's not going to hold it against you at the end of the season? They say they're going to.
0: No, don't be one of these people.
1: Say they're going to, but they don't. Let's be real. So if Texas last year had played, Western Michigan instead of Ohio State, and it won that game and had an extra win, they're probably making it into the playoff. They didn't actually get credit for actually losing to a good team.
0: Don't give me that. No. Don't give me that Texas talking point. I got the perfect rebuttal for that.
1: All right, I'm listening.
0: Okay, let's say that Texas played nobody State, right?
1: Yeah, like the SEC has done for years. Yes.
0: Yes. Then what would the committee have said specifically last year? Oh my God, they didn't play anybody in the non-conference. When the reality is, Texas got left out of the college football playoff because of two reasons. Number one, toward the middle of the season, they lost to Florida. It wasn't week one loss to Ohio State. And people totally forget that when they played Georgia did bad things to them. They beat them by over 20 points.
1: Yeah.
0: So let's not Texas tries to pin it on the Ohio State game. No, if you have a 10th game of the season blowout by a team that wasn't undefeated at the time, even though they're thought of as a good team, people are going to start questioning how good you are. And Texas doesn't want to acknowledge that. But the reality is, nobody has gotten left out for scheduling toughly. People have gotten left out for horrendous losses, like Lane Kiffin would say when he was at Ole Miss, we got left out at 10-2. Well, you lost to sorry Arkansas. Don't do that. Only lose to good teams, and you will be fine.
1: Yeah, the SEC, and thankfully have changed and added an extra conference game. They just pat their stats, and maybe it's just anti-SEC sentiment for me when it comes to this, George. So we're so great. Look how many 10-win teams we have. And it's like, well, two of your 10 wins are against McNeese State. Like, how am I supposed to use that to be able to pump you up? And ultimately, when it comes to ranking time, those extra wins end up helping them versus teams in the old Pac-12 and other conferences who are scheduled tougher and have those losses held against them in general. I guess that's my biggest issue with it.
0: Oh, yes. And I have been a person who has criticized the heck out of the SEC for doing that. But I'd like to be college football's truth teller. So we're in a situation now where Nebraska, USC, Penn State, and Indiana are not playing not one single Power Four team in the non-conference.
1: Hey.
0: They're pulling the SEC, and I hate it with the power of a thousand suns.
1: Mm-hmm.
0: It is gross,

0: And as college football fans who subscribe to this, because I've had so many people on my timeline and in my comments, oh, George, this is smart. We don't need a good non-conference schedule, blah, blah, blah. You have been brainwashed by coaches who are scared because we as college football fans only get 12 guaranteed opportunities to watch our team. Why on earth would we want to give away more inventory to non-competitive games? And I'm not talking about playing Boise State or playing Appalachian State or playing any like Sun Belt team or anything. I'm talking about when you're scheduling Illinois State and Illinois Southern and Utah State with three non-conference games, non-competitive games. That's how you get a slate like we got in week one this year. And somebody, the TV networks, they have to force the conferences to do the right thing and say, look, if you want more money out of us, then here's what we need out of you. And that's the only way that this gets solved.
1: Or this, and let me ask you what you feel about this, and we'll let you run on this, George. Thanks for taking up so much of your time. So there's a thought that if the playoff gets expanded, teams will be less scared about having more losses on their schedule. But then the other side of that is you're kind of cheapening the regular season a little bit. So, you know, which one do you prefer? We're probably going to get more compelling matchups if we get a 2014 playoff.
0: No. Don't listen. Do not believe that. Do not believe that. That is college football coaches trying to tell you that they're going to quote unquote do the right thing. When have they ever done the right thing and not what is most advantageous for them?
2: That's fair.
1: No, absolutely.
0: They don't.
1: Yeah, you're right.
2: I mean, so there was that. Yeah, what? So, that, I mean. Well, RIP Mike Leach.
0: We were told that the 12-team playoff would give us better non-conference matchups, but it's not.
1: What do we probably need to do, and there was just way too much, and everybody's on their own island. You'd probably have to have the SEC and the Big Ten, and then the ACC and the Big Ten schedule these interconference matchups and agree to 10-year agreements where we have non-conference crossover games, but that gets really convoluted. You can get a decent amount of money out of that from a network if you wanted to.
0: Yes, if you go back down to everybody playing 8 non-conference games, and then you have, I mean, I don't know how I came up with this revolutionary, simple idea, go down to 8 conference games, Big Ten, SEC, and ACC, and Big Ten, all schedule one crossover game against each other in the non-conference based upon the standings last year. And then, George, there's an unbalanced number of teams. Well, that's what you got Notre Dame for, pal, to balance it out. And now you have the math works perfectly. But you know, I mean, who's for simple and sensible ideas right now?
1: I'm sorry, I lied to you because you mentioned Notre Dame a second ago. And so if this were last year, they would have gotten into the playoff based on the way that the rules are set up for them this season. So with that, how much of a high of a tolerance level do the conferences have for Notre Dame basically being grandfathered in? Because if Notre Dame goes undefeated, they could play McNeese State every single week for entirety, and they make it into the playoff every year. Is Notre Dame at some point in the next 5 to 7 years going to have to be forced to be put into a conference? Because this setup that they have for the playoff is absolutely ridiculous.
0: This Notre Dame narrative, honestly, is one of the most overblown things to me because people are like, oh, look at their schedule. Okay, let's look at Texas A&M's schedule last year outside of playing Notre Dame.
1: Mm-hmm.
0: They did not play a single team in the SEC that finished above eighth, except for Texas at the end of the season. They did not play one.
1: Now, the argument against that, George, is they can't pick their SEC schedule. It's on a rotational basis.
0: And all Notre Dame is doing is playing Big Ten teams, ACC teams, and then a couple, like, big names in between. And they can't help that USC chickened out and wants to get back in 2030 when Lincoln Riley might not even be there, first thing. And then the second, and they might mess around and try to cancel that too. But they can't help that like Stanford, when they scheduled Stanford, and mind you, have been playing Stanford for a long time, that if this was 10 years ago, that would be looked at as a marquee game. You can't help that Stanford is bad now. And so their schedule has been based upon, like, it's been built so far in advance. They're playing Power Four games. It just so happens that on this iteration of the schedule, those teams are not expected to be super good in the ACC and the Big Ten teams that they scheduled. But had it been 3, 4, 5 years ago, or maybe it'd be 3, 4, 5 years in the future, this could be one of the toughest schedules in college football.
2: You know, he ain't a country singer, but this George will give it to you straight as well.
1: Look at that.
2: George Reister, our friend here.
1: Love it.
2: On Fox Sports Radio, late night college football analysis at the top of his game as always. George Reister here on FNA on FSR. George, thanks for doing this. We really appreciate it, man.
0: Yep, thanks.
2: And there he goes. I mean, I don't think that's going to be the last time that he leaves our show, which means we're going to have him on a lot more during this college football season.
1: I hope not. You know, a very spirited discussion. He's wrong about the Texas debate, but that's fine. That's cool.
3: Am I wrong?
2: You wait till Mike hangs up on him on the phone. We could have brought him right back on to argue with you.
1: We've already had him for 25 straight minutes. So it's like he and Petros are like, you know, running a race as to who can take up more time on Fox Sports Radio. I love, by the way.
2: We're not complaining.
1: Just like last week, I had like 50 million more questions I could have asked Petros. I could have debated George for 5 more hours.
2: No, I would have taken you in that debate, Kevin. I trust your judgment when it comes to college football, especially.
1: Well, I appreciate that. I also trust George's, considering that he's covered the sport and played the sport. So I think he kind of has a leg up in that situation when it comes to me.
2: I definitely trust him with all his Ducks analysis. There's no bias there whatsoever.
1: None whatsoever.
2: Nor with me.
1: How soon until you dust off that Ducks hat? Are you just waiting for college football season to start? You take off the Clipper hat and you put on the Ducks hat?
2: It's hard to dust off mud that's on the hat at this point. It's gone from dust to mud. That's what it's like.
1: Yeah, like the leaves change up there in Oregon. You know, actually the color of Adam's hat has gone from green to brown.
2: It was once yellow, actually. coming up next, are some of these teams in the NFC East yellow? Are they scared? Would that be the Patriots in this case? They can't reproduce what they did last season. We'll tell you next in our AFC East preview here on FNA on Fox Sports Radio.
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4: Coming up, we will get to that decision by LSU and that part snake, part rat, Lane Kiffin.
5: Snakes. What?
4: We didn't have enough snakes tonight, I guess.
3: No, I guess not.
4: But we do have another divisional preview here in the National Football League. Let's get to it here, Mark. We're going AFC East, Kevin.
3: We're going East, Adam. That's right. We will go in reverse order from last to first. I believe we're probably at a consensus as to who comes in the last place, but maybe not.
4: Huh?
3: I got the Miami Dolphins coming up with the caboose there, Adam.
4: Okay, I had them too. I thought maybe you might go with the Jets, or maybe I might go with the Jets.
3: Well, you know, it's probably not as obvious as you would think. I mean, they're both pretty terrible, but it's a full-on tear down and rebuild for Miami. They blow out the general manager, blow out the head coach, blow out the quarterback, and replace all three of those with the Green Bay contingent. The new John Eric Sullivan, GM from the Green Bay Packers, Jeff Hafley, defensive coordinator, now the head coach from the Green Bay Packers, and Malik Willis, backup quarterback from the Green Bay Packers, now going to be their starter.
4: Malik Willis, I thought Troy Aikman was playing quarterback for them.
6: Take it easy, over now. I'm getting old.
4: No?
3: Consulting, I believe, is what it is.
4: Oh, okay. He's a specialist, special advisor.
3: Yeah, it's like the Tom Brady thing, like he can't meet with teams in person or whatever cockamamie, as Victor Brick Jacobs would say, thing.
4: Hey, Pablo, look into that. Speaking of Vic the Brick, I think that's the first thing I thought of when this story came down. I was like, oh, all these guys are going to ask me to come on. I don't want to talk about this. You know, I want to talk about Clippers games. And now everybody wants to talk about the Clippers because of the controversy. But I thought about VTB saying, I'm right up in here.
3: That's right. He was like, come bring it on to me. I love it. You took on all comers, Adam. Congratulations to you. Kudos to you.
4: VTB, not a Miami Dolphins fan. A Giants fan? New York Giants?
3: Jets, actually.
4: Oh, I'm sorry.
3: Yeah, Vic was a Jets guy.
4: But hey, we got him second.
3: Joe Nader, Broadway Joe, you know? Yeah.
4: It's been a while.
3: Obviously,

0: Devon Achane. They turn over their wide receiver room. I can't even name you their receivers. It's so bad. That's the problem. That's what Malik Willis has working against them. It's like, who the hell are you even throwing the ball to?
1: I think they're bringing back old Chris Carter, who gave him like a season in Miami.
0: That's right. I forgot about that.
2: Yeah.
0: But 30 new players, a lot of them on defense for Jeff Hafley, who's going to be the defensive play caller for them. And they have the second toughest schedule in the entire league, by the way.
1: Well, they sure earned it.
0: Didn't they? Outside of their division, they faced Detroit, Kansas City, San Francisco, the Vikings, the Bengals, the Broncos, the Packers, the Bears. This is murderer's row.
3: We lost again, team.
0: For a team that is in a complete and total rebuild.
1: Yeah.
0: I don't know what the over-under on wins is. I probably should look it up and see exactly what the over-under on wins is, but I'm probably going to take the under regardless of what it is.
1: This feels like institutional tanking. That's what this feels like. Did they petition to get this schedule?
0: I don't think so.
1: Everything is set up for them to end up getting the number one pick. They're going to get Dante Moore, aren't they?
0: Depending on the sports book you look at, 3.5 to 4.5 wins.
1: Fins down.
0: I think I'm taking the under, Adam, on that.
1: Way down, yeah. But there's another team that's not that much better than them in the AFC East, I would say.
0: No, the New York Jets did have 3 wins last year, 3-14. Nowhere to go but up.
1: And they got a great quarterback out of it. Geno Smith, they got him back.
0: Geno Smith saved us. 17 interceptions last season.
1: I honestly think it was a little bit overblown, though, just because of how bad the offensive line was.
0: Am I wrong? Not completely and totally. Although what I will say, he had like a good little more than half a season for the Seattle Seahawks. And then everybody thought all of a sudden he had turned a corner and Geno Smith is this giant revelation and great reclamation project.
1: I didn't write back.
0: I feel like that was the anomaly.
1: Yeah.
0: Like that season was the anomaly and Geno Smith is what Geno Smith has been.
1: I root for guys like that. Guys that have been counted out.
0: Yeah, I got nothing against him. Yeah, he got counted out. He got down for the count when he got knocked out by his teammate when he was with the Jets the first time, remember?
1: Does that like...
0: Was that A.K. Enikpali, the reserve linebacker that gave him the two-hitter quitter?
1: There's still a chalk outline in the locker room. Like, remember where your locker is? Just look over there. There's the chalk outline where you got knocked out.
0: I will say this, though, Adam. For as bad as they were, it's not like they do not have talent.
1: Yeah, it's
0: like
1: true.
0: Especially Garrett Wilson. They traded for A.D. Mitchell as part of the Sauce Gardner trade. Breece Hall is excellent when he's healthy. Even Braylon Allen is really good as a backup running back for them. Omar Cooper was making plays last year for Indiana, obviously. Kenyon Sadiq is your Oregon Duck as a tight end, was a really good player. So they just have to make sure they can give him the ball.
1: I got a question for you about the Jets.
4: Pop yes. quiz, hot shot.
1: Over under on half an interception by the team this year.
0: I got to go the over, right? The odds that
1: they got one in preseason.
0: Back-to-back seasons with zero interceptions. You realize how hard it is in 17 games not to get one interception?
1: If Jason Smith had the radio on and was listening, he just turned it off.
0: My God.
1: It's
0: so
1: impossible.
0: Ridiculous.
1: It's impressive, actually.
0: It is. Defensively, you know, they draft David Bailey that's going to help with their pressure. And look, maybe if they get better pressure on the quarterback, it'll actually allow them to get some interceptions.
1: Yeah.
0: Because, I mean, across the board defense, even when the Jets have been at their worst over the years, they're usually pretty decent on defense.
1: That was
0: not the case last year. They were pretty much bad in every defensive category last season.
1: Are we thinking 5 wins? 5, 6?
0: Probably. I'll probably get them somewhere between 5. I think the most optimistic, you're probably looking at 7. Most realistic, you're probably looking at somewhere between 5 and 6.
1: I'm rooting for Aaron Glenn for whatever reason. I just think he cares. He's passionate there on the sidelines, and I liked him as a player, too, so I hope it works out.
0: Yeah, and I feel like he's an easy guy to root for, and that's a lot of things working against him. I don't think that the Jets have been bad regardless of who the head coach has been for the past 15 years.
1: Yeah.
0: We talk about like an institutional issue from ownership. It's the Woody Johnson effect more so than anything else.
1: That is the underlying common denominator there.
0: Yeah.
1: See, Jason, we did better on the back end of that. Oh, you already turned us off and you didn't hear that part. We tried to praise them a little bit.
0: Well, he's still celebrating the New York Knicks, championship in the NBA.
1: Oh, so yeah, he's fine.
0: Got to give him that one at least.
1: He's hanging from a traffic light somewhere still.
0: they put
1: the Crisco on it.
0: I can't speak for you, Adam.
1: Yeah.
0: I actually have the New England Patriots coming in third place.
1: Well, you can't speak for me because you don't even have the mic in front of you to speak for yourself there, Kevin.
0: Apparently, Robert Kraft came in and just kicked my microphone down. He's like, how dare you? You see what Drake May did last year? 70% of his passes, 5,000 yards, 31 touchdowns, MVP runner-up. How dare you put me in second place?
1: I also saw the schedule they had.

0: last season and the good fortune they had along the way, including the Chargers choking it up in a playoff game again, which maybe that's not good fortune. Just like, yeah, that's going to happen if you draw them in a game.
1: So you talk about their schedule last season. It entered into the year as the easiest, and actually by the end of the season ended up being the easiest. That almost never happens. We always talk about like, oh, well, you come into your projected schedule is this, but you never know how teams are going to end up performing. The teams ended up performing as poorly as projected.
0: Well, and I think it was the easiest schedule since the 99 Rams, which right. was the start of the greatest show on turf, and them being Tennessee in the Super Bowl. So, I mean, yeah, both kind of anomalies there. I do think there's going to be some real regression. I could be wrong. Their offensive line was not that good last season, and they got by anyways.
1: There could be some signs of optimism, though, too, even with a tougher schedule. And we'll continue this discussion coming up on the very next segment. It's FNA on FSR. We'll continue our AFC East preview coming up next.
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1: You stepped out for your morning jog, except it's not your usual morning jog. 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You can't stop. You have to find out what happens next. Then it's over. The universe seems bigger. You feel different. You feel like you have no idea where you are. Audible. 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
2: Pacers fans, we aren't done with you yet.
3: Are you ready for some football?
1: Well, look. You know, and going back to last season, I saw this and it amazed me. So, you know, they won 14 games. 9 of their 14 wins came against this stellar lineup of quarterbacks, Adam.
2: Tell me.
1: Spencer Rattler, a rookie Cam Ward, a rookie Dylan Gabriel.
4: It's my quarterback.
1: Michael Penix Jr., Justin Fields, Joe Flacco, who's 1,000 years old, Brady Cook, who's 8 years old, Quinn Ewers, and the victory against the Baltimore Ravens. Lamar Jackson started the game but left early in the second quarter due to injury, never returned, and Tyler Huntley finished it out.
2: I don't mean to be disrespectful, but that is a lot of hot garbage.
5: You're garbage.
2: I'm sorry.
1: So it's not their fault, but it's a fact. Like, they beat up on the dregs of the league. It's, like, that's...
2: You play who's in front of you. Okay, but can we contextualize who they actually played in front of them? It's not as impressive. I'm sorry.
1: And look, the Denver Broncos, even with the backup quarterback, if they elect to actually kick that field goal in the second quarter of the AFC Championship game instead of going for it on fourth down, they probably end up winning that game, despite the fact that they didn't have Bo Nix.
2: I was going to say, if they just have Bo Nix, they win the game. Everything lined up perfectly for the Patriots last season.
1: Here's what I will say. So you mentioned their offensive line wasn't great. They're hoping for internal improvement, that they will get better on the offensive line. Defensively, you think that they should get better. They're bringing Kevin Byard, who's not who he was, you know, 6 years ago in Tennessee, but still one of the better defensive backs in the league. Romeo Doubs, I think, is a very underrated. Now, he never fulfilled the promise they had for him in Green Bay, but he's a very solid number two to go behind A.J. Brown, who's a legitimate number one target. So they have made improvements on their roster to make up for the fact that they had that easy schedule last year. Now, the big question is Drake May, and does he have that? Now, I guess it will be his third year, not his sophomore slump. Would he have a slump after his breakout season? Will he have a little bit of a regression, or will he continue to ascend? That's really the biggest question.
2: I mean, the numbers said he was one of the best deep ball passers in the league last year.
4: Now, regular Starbucks.
2: Like, he was incredibly accurate
1: and he
2: on
1: was
2: deep
1: not-
2: balls.
1: Not throwing to A.J. Brown, by the way, who's one of the best deep ball targets in the league.
2: So if he, and the old line that I love from Marty Schottenheimer, who was on one of the Jet seasons on Hard Knocks, talking about Mark Sanchez.

0: Sanchez at the time.
1: Yeah, Brian Schottenheimer was the OC at the time for the Jets.
0: Yeah, his son. Marty said, if you can get the second-year quarterback to play like he did the first year, that's progress. Like, just not having regression in the second year is actually progress because teams get more tape on you, they adjust.
1: Yeah, and if we go to the number one team in the East, that's the Buffalo Bills. Mainly, honestly, at least for me, is because they just have the infrastructure in place. Yeah. It's a brand-new head coach, obviously. We don't necessarily, Joe Brady has no head coaching experience, but there's continuity there on the offense with one of the best quarterbacks in the league in Josh Allen. They upgrade at receiver, too, bringing in DJ Moore, which is something that they greatly needed. James Cook is back with the offensive line. The run game should be fine. They are going to have a little bit of a different look defensively with Jim Leonard in there, so there's going to be an adjustment period there. The real question for them is what it's going to look like when we get to the postseason, and if they're going to be able to put those demons behind them, and if that is a relic of the past with Sean McDermott, or if there's a deeper issue.
0: I asked this question to our friend Mike Jones from The Athletic when he came on with us a few weeks ago, but I asked him, have they missed their window? Have they missed their window of opportunity? And you may think that's crazy to say because Josh Allen is still young enough, but the best teams that he played with might already be behind them. The best opportunities might already be behind them. That could happen. I said the same thing after the 49ers lost the second time to the Kansas City Chiefs. It's not going to get better than this for them. It's hard to keep the group together. Christian McCaffrey gets older.
1: Their drafts have been terrible the last 6 years, by the way.
0: There's also that. Ask Niner fans.
1: Yeah, so you're not recouping or restocking well at all.
0: So I think the Buffalo Bills might be in a similar situation. Josh Allen, maybe he has one more elite Superman, I can carry the team type of season in him, but it doesn't work as well in the playoffs. Other guys have to step up. He can't do it all. And when he tried to against Denver, it led to a complete disaster last year.
1: Yeah, you're going to need help. You're going to need the run game and James Cook to be able to travel and play well in the postseason and take a little bit of pressure off of your back. They were not able to do that last postseason. And you mentioned Josh Allen tried to play Superman, and it just didn't work out for them. So not a whole lot changed for them on the offensive side of the ball. Defensively, that's where the biggest change happened. We'll have to see what kind of impact that's going to have with not having Sean McDermott at the helm there for the first time in a while.
0: So let me ask you, how many playoff teams are coming out of the AFC East?
1: Two.
0: Ooh.
1: I do have the
0: Dolphins,
1: Bills,
0: Jets.
1: And I do have the Patriots. Yeah, exactly. I do have the Patriots making it to the postseason. We got more F&A on FSR coming up next. Don't go anywhere.
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14: In college football Friday night, 7th-ranked Miami won at Stanford 45-6. Five touchdown passes for Darian Mensa. Oklahoma shut out UTEP 51-0. USC shut out Fresno State 39-0. Michigan State at home trailed Toledo early in the fourth quarter, but the Spartans beat them 30-20. Victories for Purdue, Kansas, and San Jose State. The Pro Football Hall of Fame is changing its voting rules. A separate seniors category is out, and there will only be 25 voters now, not 50. WNBA Commissioner Kathy Engelbert will retire at the end of this year. To baseball, Cleveland swept a doubleheader from Detroit. Atlanta and the Dodgers each won. San Diego on a two-run homer. Bottom of the 10th beat the Yankees 3-2. Late-night victories for the A's and the Cardinals, who homered in the 9th. White Sox and Cubs each won. Boston won 1-0 at Baltimore. I'm Steve DeSager.
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1: That is so exciting.
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23: You can also check us out on the YouTube channel. Just search F&A. You'll see our logo there. We are streaming live. You can watch us as well. Coming up, the back end of this hour, it is the return of Mike on the mic. Producer Mike is back.
22: That's right.
23: And that's when he takes control of the show. I mean, we let him. We give him the keys. He didn't take them from us. Like, take away the keys from Grandpa or something. It's not

0: like that. I don't drink anymore. So, and when I did, you know, got to respect that.
1: That's right. We'll also get into the college football spotlight. Look into week one of college football, probably more in a macro view because, quite honestly, a lot of these games suck.
0: Thank you, Kevin.
1: And oftentimes, as they do in week one, they suck.
0: There's some good games.
1: There are a couple. There are a few. And I got into a micro debate with George Reister in the second hour about it. Maybe we can revisit that, a little bit of that discussion coming up later this hour.
0: Am I going to play the part of George Reister? I don't think I have enough knowledge.
1: You don't necessarily have to.
0: Arguing with yourself, you actually playing both sides lead to a better debate.
1: I'll just go straight Phil Hendry with it. Why not? I'll just play everybody.
0: Legend.
1: So, obviously one of the biggest stories of the week in the sports world, as Adam groans and wears his Clipper cap, is the fact that the LA Clippers punished pretty severely by the NBA for circumventing the salary cap.
0: Lakers fans start saying, hey, this kind of looked excessive, I don't know, man. When Lakers fans are actually feeling bad for you for once, you know it's bad. Honestly. Now, Mike would never feel bad for me. He's like looking at me like, what? That's crazy. No, I actually had some Laker fans that said, yeah, that seemed like a lot. I didn't think that was coming. Maybe it's because they know they're next. Who knows? We'll see what happens.
1: Okay. I apparently did see that J. Cole was performing at Intuit Dome tonight, and he stopped in the middle of his set at one point in time and says something to the effect of, hey, everybody, let's just stop and just say a prayer for the L.A. Clippers. And the entire building booed.
0: No place like home. No place
1: I'm so
0: like
1: sorry.
0: If this was somebody else, I'd think this was a joke or you making things up.
1: I can't play the audio because he drops a few expletives afterwards because he says, hold up, y'all. Y'all can't do that. Don't do that. Give them their respect. Adam Silver did them dirty. And he dropped a couple of expletives that we can't play, but there is actual audio and video of him saying it, so no one made this up.
0: I know what I'm leading with tomorrow on Clippers Talk. Mike, perfect. Do you have the audio here? You better be careful with it if you got it.
2: I do not have the audio, but to Kevin's story about J. Cole, I was at J. Cole on Tuesday night at Crypto.com Arena.
1: Oh, nice.
2: And he was praising the Lakers very much, talking about the house that Kobe built. So he didn't mention anything about the Clippers, but I thought I'd just throw that in there.
0: You know, the Lakers don't own that house. How did he build it if the Lakers pay rent to the LA Kings? That doesn't even make sense. What the hell are we talking about?
2: I don't know.
1: I'd pay rent if I basically own the building if I win multiple championships and have a lot of superstars and you know
0: whatever
1: you can only, I mean
0: were you at the J. Cole concert booing as well, Kevin, with that attitude? All right,
1: no, I was sitting here with you, you know, patting you on the back as we were shedding some tears over the Clippers. That's where I was while J. Cole was having his concert at the Intuit Dome.
0: I don't like how upset you sound. No, I had to sit here with you.
1: No, not at all. It's all right. I've seen Cole a couple
0: desk.
1: Of times. It's fine.
0: You took me to see J. Cole.
1: I did while I opened for him. That's right.
0: Was that the Born Center tour? What tour did we see?
1: That was the Born Center tour. That was, yes.
0: Okay. I actually really enjoyed that concert because for a while I'd been bagging on rap concerts and Kevin was like, I will take you to a rap concert. And he did.
1: Yeah. He had a live band. It was a whole production.
0: I didn't even have to bring any weed with me. Like, we got the contact high.
1: Trust me, exactly. It was all provided for you. Trust me. As soon as you walked into the building,
0: it's all inclusive.
1: No doubt.
0: Complimentary.
1: But with the Clippers being slapped hard by Adam Silver and the NBA and the fallout from that, no draft picks or no number one draft, at least none of their own draft picks for a 5-year period beginning in 2029, this is going to set their franchise back. Again, assuming all of this holds. It's going to set them back for a long period of time.
0: It could, if it comes down to just being 3 first-round picks they lose because they get 2 for Kawhi, it's not a death sentence.
1: Well, like I said,
0: I think that has been exaggerated a little bit.
1: I wouldn't say death sentence. I would say as it stands, because also we don't know if the trade is going to be revised in at any way, you know, for Toronto. Who knows?
0: Yeah.
1: Who knows if it's going to stay at its exact same form.
0: It's quite the blow and still a shocking headline for most because everybody said Adam Silver is not going to go after Steve Ballmer. But if you know you're shielded from Steve Ballmer because you got the players union on your side and Steve Ballmer can't get to arbitration that way, he's blocked. Well, then you're probably a little bit more confident.
1: Well, look, I mean, there's he doesn't want to challenge Steve Ballmer because Steve Ballmer will take him to court. And do you want to fight a guy that's worth $160 billion? And it's like, well, if I'm confident enough in the investigation and the receipts that I have, it's my receipts versus his. I guess so.
0: Yeah, and if that's the direction.

0: And this goes, I just don't know. The only example I could think of with going outside of arbitration within your players union or your CBA, your collective bargaining agreement, the last time I think I remember anything like this happening was Tom Brady with Deflategate, right?
1: Correct. And there were so many courts of appeals and out of the state and all of that stuff, you know.
0: It was much more complicated, tougher to follow. I don't even remember what the outcome was, to be honest.
1: And he still ended up getting suspended.
0: Did it lessen anything?
1: I feel like it might have gone from 4 to 2. Mike, if you triple check on that, but I know for a fact he still ended up getting suspended.
0: Hey, but if we go from 5 to 2 picks being taken away, I'd be pretty happy about that, Kevin.
1: Exactly.
0: I would settle with that right now.
1: But the situation got me to thinking about some of the worst pro acquisitions, the worst acquisitions in sports history, and there have been a lot of them. People come in with so much promise, and for whatever reason, whether it's injury or a poor fit or guys not being able to get out of their own way with personal issues, There's just a lot of examples where somebody was brought in with so much promise and it all just went completely and totally crashing down.
0: I think it is at least in the running right now with the Clippers trade to, yes, get Paul George, but through Paul George, you got Kawhi Leonard. So think of it as getting Kawhi Leonard, that this is the worst trade maybe since Herschel Walker with everything that has occurred since then, with the expectations being built into this and the high hope you had and taking over the city of Los Angeles. And they're not just going to win one, but they're going to win multiple championships together.
1: LA are we.
0: And then the bubble happens. And then they blow a 3-1 lead in the bubble. And then the next season, it looks like they're on their way to winning. Kawhi tears his ACL. Numerous knee injuries after that. And now SGA becomes a champion and a 2-time MVP. The player, the main player you gave up in the trade, goes on to have all this success while you're not. And on the back end of Kawhi Leonard leaving, it looks like, You also lose 5 picks. It's just disastrous.
1: Yeah, yeah. It's not a total death sentence. They'll find their way out of it. But considering, to your point, the expectations that they had, and you literally got nothing. It's almost like if you at least got a championship, like the Houston Astros cheated with the trash cans and all that stuff. They got a championship that wasn't taken away. I still don't like that, but whatever. It wasn't taken away from them. They still got themselves a title. If the Clippers had won one championship in this tenure, none of this would matter.
0: I mean,
1: few people would care. At least they wouldn't care
0: would
1: as much.
0: It would be considered an asterisk championship if, with what came down now, and everyone would bring it up that way. You got him illegally. He would have stayed in Toronto otherwise. You would have heard all those things. So I don't know how I feel about that. I did feel like, you know, when they blew the bubble lead and they lost there, I was like, well, if they won in the bubble and that was their first championship, winning one in the bubble in that scenario, they probably would have got clowned for that too.
1: the Lakers still do.
0: Right. And they had already won 16 or whatever it was, and they still can't get any respect for winning in the bubble. So, yeah, the Clippers would probably be taking a ton of incoming, and people would say take down the banner if they had won in 2021. I don't know if that makes it better, makes it worse. It's just all bad right now. It is hell on earth for Clippers fans.
1: Yeah. You know, the very first person I thought of when talking about worst acquisitions in professional sports history, We don't have to go that far back. We've talked about him the last couple of weeks on the show.
0: Yeah. Who are we talking about then?
1: Deshaun Watson.
0: Oh, yeah.
1: He's still playing. And he's still earning every single solitary dime on that $230 million contract, fully guaranteed.
0: When you say earning.
1: Well, he's cashing the checks. I'll say that.
0: Technically, yeah, he's getting that money. Whether or not he deserves all that money with his performance on the field, that's up for debate.
1: Well, you have to actually be on the field to perform on the field. He hadn't even done that. More often than not, he's been off the field this entire time.
0: And we're about to find out just how much worse he got over the last couple of years.
1: God, the shoulder injury when he first walked in. First, I think it was like a rotator cuff. Then it turned into a shoulder thing. And then he had back-to-back Achilles injuries that he's just now recovering from and starting to play. That's pretty bad.
0: I almost had a terrible joke there, and I'm glad I stopped myself for once. I know it's late night in Safe Harbor hours, but I ain't going to do it. I ain't going to do it. Okay. I hear you.
1: Good restraint there.
0: Yeah. Wish he showed some. Okay. Got one in anyways. I could go with, and I did see his name when I was going through the list here, worst trades, worst acquisitions. I think the Brooklyn Nets in 2013 with Mikhail Prokhorov.
1: Yeah, this

0: is where they basically traded for the aging Celtics, right?
1: They built the Boston Celtics with Jaylen Brown and Jason Tatum. Those picks came from the Brooklyn Nets by going after Kevin Garnett and Paul Pierce and bringing those old guys together. And to be fair, a lot of us felt like, well, they got maybe a year or two where they would have a chance to compete, and they got old overnight. None of it worked. Who was their point guard? Darren Williams at that time, I think.
2: Yeah, take it easy, but I'm getting old.
1: He already had cankles. He was not the guy he was with the Jazz.
0: In his defense, you said he had cankles when he was with the Utah Jazz, so you've always had that against him.
1: I was sticking up for Jerry Sloan, who I always liked, and they got into it a few different times.
0: Oh, did they ever?
1: So, yeah. D. Will, you're a fat ass.
3: Hey, fat ass.
1: Sorry, I had to. But that was, yeah, a disaster in its own right, what happened there with Brooklyn, and set them back for some time.
0: Well, you know, at least those guys actually played games for the Brooklyn Nets. You know someone who never played?
1: Mm-hmm.
0: Antonio Brown for the Raiders. Remember that debacle?
1: Well, it's because he froze his feet.
0: Yeah, the foot injury. Then there was a report, a false report, that he was like, that he was making fun of or had issues with Mike Mayock. And then all of a sudden, 2 days later, he actually did make fun of Mike Mayock with the slur that he was accused of falsely making 2 days earlier.
1: Wow.
0: It was just a circus, a giant circus issue. And John Gruden, the voicemail that Antonio Brown leaked to everybody, like, why can't you just play football, man? I don't want to do all this.
4: The Raiders suck.
0: Yeah, that was awful.
1: I remember, what was the video when he got traded to them or traded away from them, where he runs outside and gets all excited for a second? You know what I'm talking about? That was during this period, and I can't remember if it was him getting traded to the Raiders or leaving the Raiders and getting cut by the Raiders that he was so happy or whatever.
0: A handful of videos of Antonio Brown was doing a lot of stuff. And then, of course, there was the game where I think at this point in time he was in Tampa, and he was waving to the crowd after he got ejected or something like that.
1: Oh, my God.
0: Remember that?
1: Yeah, say goodbye. Say goodnight to the bad guy.
0: Took off his shirt. Yeah. Real nice guy. Easy to root for, Antonio Brown.
1: Indelible image. Yeah, that is a CTE case. That hit by Vontaze Burfict on him.
0: Changed everything. He didn't
1: used to sound the way he does now at all. I was watching an episode of Shark Tank recently that he was helping on. I'm sure he got paid, but he was pitching with a guy. Hey, I got the celebrity with me. Check this out. And he likes these sandals over here, these custom sandals. They look cool, and millionaires like Antonio Brown will be into it. And I was listening to him talk to Mark Cuban and everybody, and it's like, who is this guy?
0: Sounds like a completely different person, doesn't it?
1: I don't recognize him at all from the guy we've heard the last 7-8 years now.
0: It's wild. It's wild.
1: Yeah, it is. All right. I got another one for you. Paul George to the Clippers. No.
0: It's like, well, you could just say blank to the Clippers over their history and then have an entire list unto itself.
1: What Bill Simmons did yesterday or earlier today with his list of just all the cursed moves by the Clippers over the years, some that I didn't even remember or know about. So we're only going with acquisitions, right? Not the team that gave the player away. Is that what we're sticking with here?
0: I guess you can do it however you choose to.
1: Well, I mean, if that's the case, then the Boston Red Sox losing Babe Ruth to the New York Yankees is kind of an all-timer for them. And the
0: The Dodgers trading away Ramon Hernandez's brother, a little-known, 5'8" whatever guy who's throwing 1,000 miles an hour without his arm a blowout, named Pedro Martinez.
1: He won't last.
0: Yeah, no. He won't hold up at all.
1: He won't become an all-timer.
5: Show me your fastball, dust brain.
0: Not at all.
1: Can I hit you between the eyes a little bit since you started this talking about Kawhi Leonard?
0: Sure. By the way, I have a few that hit very close to home for me, so by all means.
1: Well, that's not enough. I know you want to do the Eminem, what was his name, White Rabbit or
0: Bunny
1: whatever?
0: Rabbit.
1: Take yourself down before the other rapper does.
0: Exactly.
1: Self-deprecating. No. Because if you don't bring this guy's name up, someone has to.
0: Okay.
1: Mo Vaughn with the Angels.
0: That's so funny. I did not have Mo Vaughn. I've had a much worse Angel acquisition on the list, but just please go on.
1: Okay. Mo Vaughn tore his Achilles falling into the dugout.
0: Correct.
1: Which almost happened recently to Freddie Freeman with the Dodgers. Took a spill, a very scary one.
0: That was at least him running after a ball, trying to get. Mo Vaughn was literally just walking down into the dugout.
1: Wasn't he running after a hot dog vendor, actually?
0: There it is. I knew the fat jokes were coming.
3: Hey, fat ass.
1: Speaking of the babe.
0: Jeez.
1: I'm sorry.

0: Sorry, I had to. I actually, you know why I remember Mo Vaughn most? And I think it happened with him wearing this uniform. I like those uniforms they had at that time, that blue uniform they used to wear.
1: Yeah, with the angel wings.
0: I feel like he was wearing one of those when it happened.
1: He was.
0: The angel wings, they were not watching over him.
1: That day. Yeah, where was Danny Glover and his angel homies at that point?
2: Just heal
1: me. With the switch. Okay. I can keep going Bunny Rabbit all day if you want. I can go to Josh Hamilton. Okay. How about that?
0: I mean,
1: $140 million to a guy that, you know, basically gave you one season and then flamed out and had a relapse. And mostly the relapse happened because the Angels decided not to pay his accountability partner that he had in Texas.
0: Thanks, Artie.
1: So that was self-imposed by Artie Moreno.
0: A guy who could have been Mickey freaking Mantle. He was that talented.
1: Yeah. And he did flame out with the Rays. Resurfaced with the Texas Rangers, mm-hmm. and then unfortunately, just the demons caught up with him again.
0: I still remember the home run derby. Didn't he hit 28 in one round or something like
1: insane.
0: That? The all-time record. He burned
1: Absolutely
0: himself
1: crazy.
0: Out, and they changed the format after that because he ended up losing. But it's like, we know who the real winner was here.
1: I'll give you a double whammy for the bunny rabbit for me. I'll keep going in on myself, Adam. I'll give you the Dwight Howard trade in 2012 for the Lakers, and then I'll back that up with the Russell Westbrook trade in 2022 or 2021.
0: Are you doubling up like that?
1: Absolutely. Want me to triple down? I'll go to Randy Moss going to the Raiders. How about that? And then them trading him away for a fourth-round pick to the Patriots, only for him to break the all-time record that he still holds for most touchdown receptions in a single season with the undefeated, at least in a regular season, New England Patriots.
0: God, Kevin, you're starting to make me feel better. What a good friend.
1: Hey,
0: this all started with the Clippers, and now you're taking down your teams.
1: I'm telling you. That's right. So now, after all that, what you got for me? What more damage can you do to me that I haven't already done to myself?
0: I don't know.
1: Don't let me go on a deep cut and talk about Nnamdi Asamoah going to the Philadelphia Eagles in the Dream Team. But didn't work out well.
0: He couldn't play zone. He needed to be a man defender out there. They didn't put him in a position to succeed. I mean, I could talk about Reggie White with the Panthers coming out of that one-year hiatus just to get 5 sacks his last season wearing a Panthers uniform. Like, I don't know the point of that.
1: Well,
0: was he
1: also
0: from North Carolina? Was he preaching there?
1: But I mean, I'm sure he was preaching, but I mean, that's what he did. But I mean, was it really
0: a false
1: that
0: prophet?
1: Bad?
0: He was that old. I'm sorry.
1: Was that bad of an acquisition? What was your expectation?
0: Okay, the last time we saw him, I think he had 17 sacks, like before we went on hiatus for a year or whatever it was. I expected a little bit better. I'm not saying he should have been Aaron Donald and how good I think he's about to be for the LA Rams, because I think he's going to be a damn Pro Bowler. But
1: you think Aaron Donald's going to get 25 sacks this year or something?
0: No, but I think he's going to be at a Pro Bowl level. I think he's going to be really good. I think he's going to get more than 5 sacks, which is all Reggie gave my Panthers. Am I wrong?
1: No, you're not. Not in the least bit.
0: I'm sorry. I'm still bitter. RIP Reggie White. It wasn't his fault. It was our front office. We brought together all these old guys. We had Sean Gilbert on the defensive line, who way overpaid. There's a bad acquisition there. I think he came in from Washington.
1: I thought you were going to say overweight. Overpaid. Yeah.
0: Overweight as well.
3: Hey, fat ass.
0: He was on his own Gilbert Brown-like regiment.
1: I'll give you one that's a little bit different, but it's a coaching acquisition. Remember Bobby Petrino? And the success
0: motorcycle
1: he had at Louisville? Well, before that, first of all, there's a chain of events, a chain of these with Bobby Petrino.
0: Tell me.
1: So he leaves Louisville, has a great success with them, then goes to the NFL with the Atlanta Falcons, doesn't even finish out his first season, and says, I'm out of here. I'm done.
3: You're out.
1: Leaves in the dead of night, like on a random Thursday in like week 14.
0: If you thought Saban was bad, he got nothing on what Petrino did there.
1: Just up and left and signed a contract with Arkansas. He starts having an affair with one of his assistants, a former volleyball player who's now a football staffer, gets into a motorcycle accident and has that infamous press conference where he's wearing the neck brace. He gets fired there, goes back to Louisville, helps Lamar Jackson win a Heisman Trophy. Now he's an assistant coach of North Carolina. And man, they're the bastions of stability and have no controversy going on with their football program at all right now.
0: Aren't they 1-0 though?
1: Cures everything, doesn't it?
0: Winning cures everything, and staying off the motorcycle can cure a lot, too. Coming up next, we'll take your phone calls, 877-99 on Fox. Worst acquisitions in the history of sports. Why are we talking about this? I can't remember. I think it had something to do with the Clippers.
1: Oh, you misremembered, huh? All right.
0: He's Kevin Figures. I'm Adam Oslin. This is FNA on Fox Sports Radio.
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3: 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He's Kay Figg. 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
1: Dragon Zord!
3: It was Jason David Frank's 53rd birthday. He would have been 53 today. And I also didn't get to last week. We lost. People overuse iconic all the time. Peter Cullen, as the voice of Optimus Prime, is about as iconic as it gets.
4: One shall stand, one shall fall.
3: So there's our in memoriam segment, I guess, but I just want to pay my respects for two guys that had a huge impact on my childhood.
5: No, absolutely. And on many, to be honest with you.
3: Oh, yeah. They transcend. Peter Cullen was so good at what he did. Like, he kind of saved the Bayformers, the Michael Bay Transformers movies. The first one's pretty solid. Mm-hmm. The third one's decent. Okay. The other four or five, not great. But without his voice, they would be unwatchable completely. They wouldn't have made all the money that they have for Michael Bay, who really bothers me.
5: Well, they might have. I don't know.
3: Whatever. Without this?
4: One shall stand, one shall fall.
3: Who's going to replace that?
5: I mean, with AI and the way that you can manipulate voices, I mean, I'm sure they could have found a way to do it.
3: Look, this was like 2007 when the first one came out. We didn't have the technology.
5: Oh, Michael Bay is using all the technology available, made available to him. Trust me.
3: An AI director instead of him, actually.
5: 877-99 on Fox is the number. We're talking about some of the worst acquisitions in sports history. Our guy Eloy from Compton, who I'm sure is going to pepper us with a bunch of Kansas City Chiefs propaganda now that football season is starting.
3: Is he upset that we didn't pick Kansas City to win the AFC East?
5: Yeah, exactly. Yeah, not yet. But he says, here's one. Seattle signing Matt Flynn to a big contract based on that one good game he had in Green Bay, all just to be a backup behind Russell Wilson. And if I remember correctly, that game was against New England on like a Monday night or a Sunday night. And I think the Packers didn't even win the game.
3: Prime time.
5: If I remember right.
3: What happened. He had 5 or 6 touchdowns, but they still lost the game, but everybody freaked out. But it was a prime time game, so it was very memorable, too. And that's how we knew Matt Flynn. And that's how the Seahawks. I'd like to think that the scouts do a little bit more work than we do, just passively watching a game and be like, hey, that guy's pretty good. He threw for

0: five or six touchdowns. Like, it's just fantasy football out there. I would think it was more than that. And hey,
1: the way some of these front offices operate.
0: Maybe, you know, if Terrell Owens, I think you brought this up recently, caught that pass in that preseason game from him.
2: It's my quarterback.
0: He ends up the quarterback instead of Russell Wilson.
1: No, I brought that up because you incessantly used to bring that up. And I was like, I really don't think that that's the case whatsoever.
0: I totally forgot that I did that.
1: Yes.
0: But now it's starting to ring a bell. Maybe it was just a reason for me to go after Terrell Owens.
1: Probably.
0: Just saying, they paid him all that money. The job is his if he shows anything there. And I think T.O. screwed him.
1: I really don't think Terrell Owens had anything to do with whether or not Matt Flynn did or didn't earn the starting quarterback position.
0: Whatever. He didn't have the best hands. I know that. 877-99 on Fox. We got Kevin in Culver City calling in. Kevin.
3: What's up, fellas? Hey.
1: West Side, what's going on?
3: I'm not going to let y'all let Lawrence Frank off the hook. Look, I call Clippers Talk. Lawrence Frank is a snitch. He's a rat. He's Henry Hill.
0: Wait a second. Kevin,
3: yes.
0: If what he was doing was to lessen the sentence for the Clippers, isn't that a good thing?
3: You got to understand something. I love Jillian Zucker. That's the rider. That's the ride wife who's going to ride for you. She's going to flush the kilos down the toilet. She ain't giving nothing up. You know, Steve Ballmer's Paul.
0: This is not good, fellas.
3: I'm talking on the phone. Oh, yeah, man. I know. But, okay. But I'm just saying.
1: You realize what you're saying, Kev, right?
3: Save his butt. The acquisitions, I got a ton of them for you. I'm from L.A. I got the thing that changed the whole Dodgers when Fox bought him. Mike Piazza, my favorite player, for Bobby Bonilla and Gary Sheffield. In the same ownership, Kevin Brown. We got Jeff Shaw for Paul Konerko. In that same realm, Dennis Rodman signing with the Lakers. There's a ton of them. Of course, the Luka Doncic trade. But there's a ton of moves in this city alone that were just terrible moves by the Dodgers ownership.
1: Wait, you think the Lakers trading for Luka Doncic was a bad move?
3: No, for Dallas.
1: Oh, for Dallas. Okay, I just want to make sure.
3: Bad trade transaction in sports. That was one of the best trades for the city. But for L.A., I mean, signing Dennis Rodman, with the Lakers with a young Kobe, I mean, that was one of the craziest moves. And then, you know, the Mike Piazza trade was just altering for the franchise. I mean, for Sheffield and Bonilla that and Charles Johnson, that was a terrible trade and just ridiculous. I mean... And then you got Yordan Alvarez.
1: That's a bad one.
3: The Houston Astros. That was a bad one. And then we got another one.
1: Josh Fields, a reliever, who flamed out after a year or two.
0: Kevin, because you're calling in and representing the West Coast here in L.A., how'd you feel about everybody bagging on Los Angeles sports fans this past week? Did you take umbrage with that?
3: Oh, I couldn't stand it. Look, here's the thing about it. You gotta understand where Steve Ballmer's coming from. I would have told him if I was.
0: Wait a second.
3: That
0: was not the question at all. How dare you steer it back to the Clippers?
1: Kev has an agenda. He's running down right now, Adam. Right?
3: I would never trade. I would have never traded Shy. That's the first thing. I would have never got business.
0: Who the hell is Shy?
3: Everybody, Shai Gilgeous-Alexander. You know who he is. Everybody in basketball circles knew Uncle Dennis was as flagrant as hot oil. You
1: facts.
3: Do not need to go anywhere near Uncle Dennis. He was asking for houses. He was asking for credit. He was asking for ownership. Everybody was laughing except Ballmer, and nobody told Uncle Steve, you cannot get in bed with this dude.
0: Why
3: you
0: am I
3: just told Kawhi to kick rocks and kept shy and your draft picks, and you would have been fine.
0: Why am I getting punked tonight like this? Kevin, K-Fig.
1: What do you want me to do?
0: You know the question that I was asking him about. This was not about the Clippers. It was about sports media nationally bagging on sports fans in L.A. That's what I was asking Kevin about on the phone.
1: Yeah, let me guess. Kev is still there. Kev has something else to say about Steve Ballmer, doesn't he?
0: No!
3: Sports media loves to hate on L.A. They love to hate L.A. We know that. They can't be us, so they always want to talk about us. We're the most passionate fans. We got the most championships, and that's just how L.A., that's how the New York, the big media always tries to come against L.A. It's never genuine. It's just all about haterade. It's all about haterade. It's haterade with the Dodgers. We still won back-to-back championships. Now they still want to hate us and call us the big bad wolf in baseball, and all we do is win. It's always going to be like that. They just hate L.A. All we do
2: Gatorade me, bitch.
0: Haterade me.
1: Thank you, Kev. Good stuff, man.
0: Some of it. We have another phone call here, and this is a nice segue for us, Kevin, because we haven't gotten to this tonight. Andrew in Bakersfield wants to talk about what's going on at LSU, and he's been on hold for

0: name, but I thought that was interesting. And then I heard him make an interesting comment about quitting some stuff, including stopping drinking. And he said something like, when I stopped certain things, it's amazing to him how many people still want that from him or something like that. And so I thought he was doing pretty good. Now, his decisions about bringing professional players back to college...
1: He's making us drink. Those decisions.
0: It's a little different because it's the ethics of it. It's the fact that professional players are like stepping up a notch, and then for them to come back is questionable. So I thought maybe you guys could comment on that. Thanks.
2: Well, I do think it's complicated. The issue with the professional players, and there's an idea of like, there's a slippery slope. If we allow these kids in, what's to stop Tyrann Mathieu from saying like, I have a year of eligibility left, I'll come out of retirement. It's like, well, look.
1: Honey Badger, don't care.
2: He played in the league for 10 years and made millions of dollars. I think that's a little bit different than these kids who basically everybody they played against in college has an extra year of eligibility but them. This is just the class of 2022. And it's like they said, we have basically exhausted our eligibility. You did not come with this 5-for-5 rule until midway through the spring semester after the NFL draft had already happened. These guys, the two players in particular, who we found out earlier on Friday night that they're not on the roster as of yet. So they can't, LSU released their official roster for their game later today against Clemson, and they will not be able to play. They're not on the official roster, but they could be added a little bit later as LSU still has this standoff with the SEC. But these are two guys who went undrafted, who participated in OTAs and training camp, did not take a single snap in the preseason whatsoever, and gave back whatever money they did get from agents and everything else so that they can get the extra year of eligibility that was taken away from them and not afforded to them like everybody else they played against. We're talking about a handful of players here who did not actually play professionally. And the idea that this is a slippery slope that's going to allow anybody from way back in the day to decide that they want to try to challenge and come back and play professionally, I think is kind of ridiculous and kind of misses the point.
1: Scare tactics, fear mongering, maybe.
2: Yeah. Like, and by the way, if you were to, Adam, if it's a legitimate professional that's played 4 years in the NFL and now they're trying to come back, I think you'd be an idiot to think that you would allow that person to go back. Obviously, sure. Not.
3: I'm a
2: this
3: dumbass.
2: Is a unique exception because the NCAA passed a rule and just misstepped on having exact verbiage within that rule that would have made the class of 2022 eligible to be able to have a fifth year of eligibility. But if you're someone, like even the SEC in their wording, I think the Big 12 in their specific wording too, was like, these guys chose to be professionals. Well, it's like, they did, but they were forced to because they were unable to actually continue to play in college football. Many of these guys who knew that they probably weren't going to be drafted and that it will be an uphill climb to make it professionally absolutely would have come back. Even because these guys, Xavier Howard, he knew that he was going to be probably going to end up making the cut. He was going to make bare minimum at best at the NFL level. But if he can actually make real NIL money in college, he will make more money as a college football player than he would make as the 65th guy or a practice squad guy in the NFL.
1: That's great context. Quick question for a quick answer here. Have we overcorrected with going from the NCAA is being too ridiculously strict and restrictive to college football is such a wild, wild west, it's almost like a circus with the lack of rules and uniformity?
2: 1,000%. We've swung, it's a complete 180 from where it was. Yes, the NCAA ruled with an iron fist, and now, ever since the House settlement, everything has been opened up like Pandora's box, and it is they're wild west with everything. There was supposed to be a $20.5 million cap on how much money everybody can spend on their rosters. Who's enforcing it?
1: Yeah.
2: Nobody. These guys are having rosters of over, I think the LSU roster is like $35 million is what they're paying out of pocket to their individual players. And it's rampant within the SEC. It's rampant throughout college football, and nobody's policing any of it.
1: Well, as long as Clay Travis doesn't become the commissioner. No, I don't.
2: And by the way, this is Lane Kiffin just stirring things up like he always does. You know, it's incredible that someone who's won nothing can garner so much attention too. It really is surprising.
1: He embraces it. Coming up next, Mike on the mic is going to have to embrace his segment. He is leading us, producer Mike, closing things out late night here on FNA on Fox Sports Radio.
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5: All right, last segment of the show. You know what that means. Let's go, Mike.
0: Hey, is this on? Quiet, please. Shut up. It's Mike on Mike.
6: Yes.
7: What's up, Smiley?
6: Hey, Adam.
7: Wipe that S-eating grin off your face.
6: All right. What's going on, guys? Happy to be back.
5: Great to have you, Mike.
6: Thank you. I spent a lot of time mulling over topic ideas for today, how to close the show out. And, of course, the driving force of today's show is going to be the Kawhi news.
7: Really?
6: But Adam, luckily for you, I'm letting you off the hook.
7: Oh.
6: Yeah.
7: About damn time.
6: I mean, watching you listen to the promos in between breaks, it was kind of sad. Disheartening. So.
7: You're squirming, listening to everyone have these casual takes about the Clippers and Kawhi. And I'm like, I know this at a granular level. I know this in excruciatingly, you know, painful details. Like...
8: Yeah.
6: Well, I want to let you off the hook, so I decided not to go with that. But Kevin, for one of your teams, one of the big news that happened this week, of course, Stan Kroenke buying the Los Angeles Angels of Anaheim. So I wanted to get into this and talk about, obviously, Artie Moreno no longer owning the Angels is a big deal to a lot of Angels fans, the Angel faithful. And I wanted to look at the owners that own multiple North American sports teams. So, of course, Stan Kroenke owns the Rams, the Nuggets, the Avalanche. Josh Harris owns the Commanders, 76ers, and New Jersey Devils. A bunch of guys owning multiple sports franchises. Do you think of this as a big deal? I know, Adam, to Adam's point earlier, ownership, having great ownership is a huge deal in sports. What do you guys think about this?
7: Some call it the biggest advantage in sports.
5: Ownership. Well, there's also like there's a rule against actually having monopolies when it comes to this. So believe it or not, Stan Kroenke technically doesn't own the Denver Nuggets. He technically gave the Nuggets to his son, or like it's under one of his conservatorships or one of the companies that he owns, because personally you're not allowed to own, I think, more than three North American sports franchises or something like that. So there's
7: only have three now
5: around these sorts of things.
7: Hope you're okay with that,
5: Mike. I think it's a good thing, especially if you're going to invest into the product. And like, every entity that Stan Kroenke owns has won a championship over the past decade, whether it's the Rams, the Avalanche have performed extremely well. Obviously, Chelsea, he's won. Every entity that he has won.
7: Well, this will be his biggest challenge here, though, Kevin. Come on now, let's be real.
5: Well, it's going to take time for sure. You're not going to have the overnight success in Major League Baseball like you would in other sports. But, you know, it's going to – there's no doubt in my mind he's going to invest and he's going to win. He definitely has a hunger to win.
7: Does he know about the lockout coming next season? Is he aware of this? And
5: I'm sure he has no – he is not aware of it at all, Adam. None whatsoever.
7: Yeah. No, I actually – I thought of you right away. You were the first person I thought of. And I was like – What does Lucille Bluth say? Good for her. No, but good for him. Good for Kevin here. Like, you deserve it. Because we've talked about this all the time. You're not going to support him. I wouldn't either. I think you've taken the right approach, and now you're kind of getting rewarded in a way. He's finally gone. And nobody really saw this coming, right? There wasn't an inkling. There wasn't an early report of this just in the dead of night.
5: Yeah, he put the team on the market in 2022. The rumor is he was not happy with the

0: prices that he was getting. So he pulled it off the market, and he said that he did it because he still loves baseball. And I was like, hey, you can love baseball and not own the team. That's fine.
1: Yeah.
0: And by the way, he's keeping a small part of the team. He's selling the majority part. We don't know exactly what the numbers are, but he's going to keep a small part of it. So I'm sure he'll have a suite, and he can still have a presence and do all that by all means. I just don't want you making decisions and nixing trades like Ohtani for Junior Caminero. Or basically Ohtani for pretty much every player the San Diego Padres sent to Washington for Juan Soto. And apparently they could have had all those guys for Ohtani, but he nixed that trade.
2: Just in case he stays with us here, even though he asked you to match the deal that the Dodgers gave him, yeah, and you still didn't do it, you absolute fool.
3: That was a dumbass play.
0: I think good ownership, Mike, regardless of how, what form it takes, how, you know, if it's one guy that owns seven teams, if all seven of those teams he's investing in and he wants to win, that by all means, because there's too many franchises out there. The owner of the Chicago Cubs, I think it was last season, said, like, we're just trying to break even here. And I was like, get the bleep out of here. This is Chicago. You have your own TV station with WGN. Like, there's no way that you're not making money.
2: This is Chicago. People already are lacking hope. Give them hope in their sports, okay? Come on.
0: Like, get out of here with that stuff.
2: I think
0: that we're just breaking even.
2: A lot of these guys, these billionaires, it's diversifying your sports portfolio, basically.
4: You were born rich and you're going to stay.
0: Well, especially guys like that, like Kroenke, yeah.
2: I'm betting on Google going up and Apple and Amazon. And in this case, it's Denver, it's the Rams, and now it's also the Angels.
0: But that's when you have these major big-time billionaires who are doing it, not, you know, small market people who are just, you know, the mom and pops are kind of losing their power when it comes to this. They can't keep up. They can't keep up. The finances are going up, and they don't have the capital to be able to keep up with it. I do feel for them, but if you can't afford to own a franchise in 2026, you got to get out.
2: Apparently, Mark Walter couldn't keep up either. Coming up next, Project NIL here on Fox Sports Radio. We are Fox
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9: WNBA Commissioner Kathy Engelbert will retire at the end of this year. Team USA won its opener at the Women's Basketball World Cup 94-61 over China. Caitlin Clark off the bench led with 14 points and 11 assists. The Sacramento Kings signed Ben Simmons to a one-year deal. At the U.S. Open, the doubles team of Venus and Serena Williams lost their first-round match. To college football, shutout wins for USC over Fresno State and Oklahoma, which ripped UTEP. Miami, ranked 7th, won at Stanford 45-6, five touchdown passes for Darian Mensah. To Major League Baseball, Atlanta and Chris Sale, a 5-2 winner at Philadelphia, beating Christopher Sanchez. Milwaukee won again, 10-7 at Cincinnati. The Padres beat the Yankees 3-2 on a two-run homer in the bottom of the 10th. Dodgers and Braves each won. St. Louis homered in the 9th to win at Colorado 7-6. I'm Steve DeSager.
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8: Here's Anthony Gargano and William Penn Charter School Director of Athletics, Daniel DeBernardinis.
14: Well, good morning, good morning, good morning. Happy Labor Day weekend Saturday. College football underway. Malachi Toney putting on a show. Mensah in his first start in Miami. Wow, we got lots to get to. And we will dive into everything with football, college football, down the preps, all the NIL. This is Project NIL. Danny D, the AD, my main man, athletic director, Danny DeBernardinis of Penn Charter High School, one of the oldest high schools in the country, Anthony Gargano, as we kick off Labor Day Saturday and a big slate of college football. Good morning, Danny D.
15: What's going on, cuz? How we doing, baby?
14: We're doing great, man. It's underway.
15: Yes, sir. We're back. We are back. We're fully back.
14: Fully back in a big way. Last night you saw it, right? We saw an incredible

0: start to college football this week. And Miami with Mensah was amazing last night.
1: Oh, man. 400.
0: Tony putting on a show.
1: Tony, so I have a story about both of these guys. So, obviously, I know the Duke football staff pretty well. Gabe Infante is the D.C. One of the defensive coaches there, associate head coach. He told me about Mensah 2 years ago. He's like, this kid's the real deal, man. Like, he's unbelievable. Obviously, he was at Duke, transferred to Miami. They raved about him like he's a pro, man. He's a day one draft pick. He's got it all, man. He can make every throw. He's athletic. So I've been following him closely for the last couple of years, and he just seems like to continue to progress. And then as an athletic director, 2 or 3 years ago, I saw Tony play in high school as a junior. He's from down. He was on a team with Dia Bell. And
0: he was on that Florida team.
1: On Heritage. Yes.
0: American Heritage. Yeah, yep. That's right.
1: Yep.
0: You saw him play.
1: He's one of the rare cases. He graduated early. He went to college as a 17-year-old. He's one of those rare cases like the Jeremiah Smiths.
0: Yes.
1: They were just so good they went early, which in today's world is unheard of. We talk about kids requesting. He went up. He was unbelievable.
0: That's incredible.
1: Him and Dia Bell, teammates. High school teammates.
0: Oh, wow. Dia Bell, of course, at Texas. The heir apparent to Arch.
1: Arch.
0: Dia Bell, Rajah Bell's son, who we spoke about at length on the show. Man. Tony, I didn't know he was on that team.
1: Yeah,
0: dude, he's so ridiculous. He was great last year. This year, he was sick last night.
1: Yeah, I mean, I think he's 18 or 19, and he's really young. Last night, 12 for 230 and 3 touchdowns. He can run routes. He's shifty. He's got a little Tyreek Hill in him.
0: Oh, yeah.
1: He's probably a better route runner. Great hands. He's unbelievable, man.
0: Stanford just didn't have the courses in the back there.
1: Nah.
0: To play with him. Like, you know, it's funny. They were playing, and I don't understand why you go into it. Listen, I know that you don't have the secondary to stop that team. I get it. I mean, Barkate, you can see what he does. Like, Miami's got five receivers, really. But they got, you know, they just come at you. And I get it. And they did a great job stopping a run. But you can't play single high against Tony.
1: No, it can't happen.
0: Like, he didn't get out of it. They were down whatever it was. They gave up three long touchdowns. And they finally got out of the single high look. And then they went back to it. It made no sense. You can't play single high safety when you have a guy like him. He just, it'll kill you every time. And he had huge plays. I mean, what was the final 200? What do you have?
1: 234.
0: I mean, it was crazy, man. Crazy with couple tutties. Amazing. What a night.
1: Yeah,
0: he's the U.
1: They're back.
0: I know.
1: Last year, they've been the last couple of years. They're working towards it, but they're back, man. I mean, he is.
0: I mean, listen, last year, I mean, they played great. Like, they played that team to a standstill. I mean, that was an awesome, awesome championship. I was just impressed by it. You saw Mensah. I was so impressed with him. He looked – we liked him at Duke, but, man, he looked so good last night running that offense with those weapons and that protection. Jeez.
1: Yeah. Unbelievable, brother. Unbelievable.
0: We also saw Maiva last night look good. USC. I know it's Fresno, but still. Maiva looked real good last night. He was slinging it. He only had to play a half before they called off the dogs. Like, you know, we got some powerhouses there, like good offenses.
1: Yeah, man, and it just some big time quarterbacks this year. We were talking about it a few weeks ago where we kind of dove in. I mean, this class that they're saying, this 27 draft class, is going to be historic. You know, there's some really really big talent. It's exciting, man. We're going to see a lot of points this year, ain't? A lot of points, cuz.
0: Yeah, I love it. I do. I love it. I think it's, I mean, it's awesome. Like, we got, like, I be honest with you, last night was

0: my happy place. My wife's like, we were, it was the dead, it's the holiday, right? So it was like, we did our thing, had to do a couple errands and stuff. And at night, the boys and I went to the gym. And then I came home, I got them something to eat. And then, you know, they did their video games. And then my wife went upstairs, right? And I was like, let me put on some football. And I was just loving it, man. It was great. We got a whole day of it today. As I love the fact that Labor Day weekend is for college football, in high school for that matter.
1: Yeah, high school's in full swing. College is back, and the NFL's right around the corner. Cuz I know how excited you get, but we're right there, baby.
0: What have you seen so far in the high schools? The national, this is when you play like the national teams. And what have you heard, like, you know, some of the national squads and how they're looking?
1: Yeah, the state of Florida is running supreme right now, cuz. So, you know, historically, you know, the top five programs or so, you know, you're out in Florida, you're in Texas, you're out west, California, Vegas. So this year, last week, after our show, some really big games, a lot of big showcases down in Florida. Gorman beat Bosco the first week, so they were number one in the country. They went down to Florida. And then also, you know, in the Florida showcase, they had DeSoto from Texas down in Florida. And in those games, Florida reigned supreme. You had the number sixth team in the country, Columbus. Well, now number six team in the country. They were unranked. Took down Gorman. Handled them down in Florida. As well as St. Thomas Aquinas took down the Sotos pretty handily. So, Florida had two top 10 wins last week.
0: Wow. Wow, that's wild, man. Columbus, man. That's amazing.
1: Oh, yeah. Big time. Big time. Big time wins. Florida football is reigning supreme right now, and just gotta give them their love. There's Amir Sears out of Columbus, top DB in the country. Last week for Columbus, had three picks and two TDs, playing both sides of the ball, and in the big
0: three picks and two pick sixes.
1: No, he's a receiver, so he caught two balls.
0: Oh, he's a receiver too? Oh, wow.
1: Yeah, caught some balls, but three picks, two tutties.
0: Two tutties. He's like my man Joey O'Brien, who's now at Notre Dame, who you turned me on to, who dominated as one of the great D-backs and played receiver and D-back. He's a freshman at Notre Dame. He's going to get time.
1: Yeah, man. Big time player. He is committed to the U.
0: Is he really? Wow.
1: Going to the U.
0: Talk about being so back. The U is so back.
1: Oh, man. They're nasty, ripping, man. Number one DB in the country, man.
0: Oh, my God.
1: And he showed up. He showed up last week for Columbus. And, great opening week. Another big win last night for our local high school football team. St. Joe's Prep opened their season last night down in Tennessee.
0: Wow. Okay.
1: And they played the number 22 team in the country. St. Joe's Prep came into the game unranked. Brentwood Academy out of Tennessee. And Prep came out victorious 31-23.
0: Wow. Who's the quarterback?
1: This kid, Maxwell Rogers. He had a solid outing. Jet Harrison had five catches for 130 yards and two touchdowns. Number one receiver.
0: So that Jet Harrison, we talk about him. He's Marvin's other son.
1: Yeah, the younger
0: Marvin
1: brother.
0: Marvin Jr. and the other brother. And this is his younger brother.
1: Yeah, Jet Harrison, huge game for him. And then the defense showed up big. Lockley, Brandon Lockley, who's heading to Oregon, had a big interception. And Messiah Akery, who's going to Syracuse, had two picks and brought one back to the goal line. So their defense is special. I called the, you know, I talked
0: well,
1: to
0: you,
1: the
0: you told me
1: text.
0: All about Lockley.

0: who's going to Oregon a while back. In fact, I know that Nebraska was in on him, but they didn't close the deal, man.
1: Oh yeah, he's a stud. I remember telling you about him when he was a sophomore.
0: Yeah.
1: He called up Matt Rhule and said, "Hey, you got to get on this guy." And then I saw his recruiting coordinator a few months later, and he's like, "Yo, you're getting me in trouble. What's going on?" I said, "Look, man, I'm just telling the cuz who's the next up and coming, man. We're trying to get ahead of the ball here."
0: Yeah, I when you told me about him, I saw him. I'm like, my God, this kid's a player. He's a baller. And you know, I'm talking to Matt. And I'm like, dude, you guys are sleeping, man. Like, you got to see this kid. It's outrageous, man. And and yeah, the recruiting coordinator. It was funny because he told me the same thing. What are you doing, man? Stop saying. I'm like, I'm sending my guys there. I'm like, yeah, but you're late. Like, you deserve. If I'm mad, I'm mad too. You're fired, brother.
1: Yeah, man. We got to stay on top of things, baby.
0: That's it. You want to build something. Don't let us get in charge of the program. You know, that's what I want to be. More than an NFL team, I want to be GM of a college team.
1: Oh, yeah, you crush it. Because you need to know the game. You need to understand, you know, the talent and evaluate it. But you also got to have you got to recruit guys at the same time. NFL, you know, money talks. It's the same in college now. But you still got to be able to recruit. You got to be able to have relationships. And I think you'd fall right into that, brother. I think you'd be great.
0: That'd be fun. That would be a blast. Andrew Luck taking over the Stanford program in his second year. It was good to see Andrew Luck down there. Coach Luck, before the game. He's gonna have them back.
1: Yeah, he'll figure it out. I'm confident he'll figure it out.
0: I mean, that's a program that I think will come back from the ashes. All right, so let's get to the legal portion of the show, which we do every week. So where are we at now? Because LSU, which is the center of this stuff, Lane did not make he did not put him on the roster, right?
1: Yeah, both guys.
0: Yeah,
1: he
0: both
1: waited.
0: Yeah.
1: I mean, he pump faked as well as he can. It looked like he was, you know, fighting through and, you know, trying to bring some depth to the team. With these guys, and you know, he pushed, and the SEC pushed back, and they were in a standstill. It looked like he won technically in court at the state level. It looked like those guys are granted, but I guess because of still the uncertainty and everything that's going on, he decided not to roster him this week. But it's going to be something we're going to have to watch every week. I mean, it's ever evolving. It's something that is taking over the sports world. The judges are in it. At the state level, it seems like all the players are winning. At the federal level, there's still the stay from the case that is the national, you know, that covers all the student athletes. So it's interesting to see, man. I think the football guys, by the time this is figured out, we're going to be midway through the season, but I still think they'll come back and play at some point. And I think the players will end up winning. It just, they might not be back till, you know, late September, early October, which again is fine. Plenty of time for the playoff. And I think they'll be back for the basketball season for sure.
0: Yeah. It's amazing, right? Like when you think about what's at the center of this thing, and I don't know. Again, the local courts, the state courts, are, I think, always going to supersede it.
1: Yeah.
0: And it's funny because I was watching the game last night, and they ran an ad with Saban voicing the Protect College Sports Act. Help Congress save college sports and the sanctity of college sports and what we love, an American tradition, an American institution. Save College Sports Act.
1: Boy, we need something.
0: That ran last night.
1: They need something because, like, right now, you're running a national entity, one of the biggest, you know, sports entities in the world, and with this stuff, with the state, it's like, all right, well, depending on what zip code you're in or what judge hears you, you're eligible. You know what I'm saying? Like, we need some big time overarching answers, and it's going to have to, they're going to have to get involved. It seems like they were trying to push the buck, but they got to get involved. There's no way around it.
0: Yeah. Yeah. I hear you. I mean, the problem always goes back to the legalities, right? Like, it's always goes back to, can you have a, basically what amounts to be a professional league without a CBA?
1: Yep. No, you're right.
0: I mean, I don't know, and I don't know what Congress could do that supersedes a CBA.
1: No, you're 1,000% right. My thing is, I want them to put some guidelines so we can stop having these individual hearings all the time, because, like, it's nonstop, and it, again, like, depending on where you live, depending on who's hearing it, it's changing. So if we had an overarching, like, some type of format from, you know, the national, you know, coming from Congress, I think, again, it won't be perfect and there'll still be some things we got to work out, but it'll push us in the right direction.
0: Yeah. I mean, obviously, this is going to go on. But, like, we haven't even got to basketball. Like, basketball season around the corner.
1: Yeah. No, I hear you.
0: And that's going to bleed into it.
1: Yeah, I mean, it's going to be big time in the basketball world, for sure.
0: And I just don't know, like, you know, when I look at it, and it's funny because of, you know, Lane's out of his mind, right, and all the stuff going on. But I just don't know how this thing is ever going to get to the point where you have, like, these are the steadfast rules. You know, we talk about the 5 for 5. You talk about, you know, staying there's it feels like there's always going to be, and I get the eligibility thing of 2022, and that was a separate case and everything else, but it just feels like it's always going to be open-ended. Am I wrong?
1: No, you're right. I just think if the Congress does get involved, it puts a little bit more parameters in it, and it gives us the opportunity to start moving in the right direction.
0: Yeah,
1: that's all. You know, we need something to push us there.
0: I hear you. And it's funny, the minute I heard that ad, and, you know, the saving ad, like, you know.
1: Who's paying for that? And who do you think's paying for that ad? I didn't see it.
0: That's a great question. I mean, there's got to be a group that's pushing the act that the entity will pay for it.
1: Yeah, I'm curious.
0: It's not the NCAA. I mean, you know, the NCAA, I'm sure, wants it, but it's got to be like that nonprofit Save College
1: pack.
0: Sports,
1: yeah,
0: right?
1: Some type of pact. Yeah.
0: I mean, that's what it's got to be. And, you know, and there was Nick. Nick was all over last night. Home Depot. He had his Home Depot commercial, which is good. Like, I love Saban. I don't know. I've always been a huge Saban fan. I just think he's great. He just is great. Great coach, great everything.
1: Nah, he's one of the greats, man. He's one of the greatest ever.
0: He really is.
1: Sure.
0: I mean, I would always love for Saban to be the commissioner. I would be down with that every day of the week. All right, let's take a quick TO. We'll come back. We'll take a look at what's in store for the rest of the weekend, kind of where we're at. Still lots to do right here. I got a little mailbag for Danny D, for some parents. Everybody's back. School is all classes are starting everywhere, and high school football. And so I got some parents that had questions for the athletic director. We'll do that. Still lots to come right here on Project NIL, exclusively right here on Fox Sports Radio.
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0: NIL. Danny DeBernardino, the athletic director for Ben Trotter High School, one of the oldest schools in the country. I'm Anthony Gargano. And together we are Project NIL. I'm your now become your resident sports dad. And, all right. You still got the fan on.
1: I don't know what it is. I don't hear it on my end.
0: We were joking off the air because it sounds like there was a fan.
1: You still hear it?
0: I do, yeah. I still hear it. We gotta get Marky Mark on the caper.
1: I don't know what's going on. Maybe it's my
0: Maybe we need to Nah, it's just probably sometimes just the settings off and you probably just have to log off and log on again type of thing.
1: Yeah, maybe. Yeah, there's no fan around right now. I don't know what's going on. Oh,
0: well. Are you, all right. So a big day today in college football. And I'm anxious because I love, what we're going to see. Like last night was great with Miami. Today, we'll get to see Josh Hoover play today. Now, I know it's North Texas, nobody, but I'm actually looking forward just to see Josh Hoover in Indiana and what they look like with their new quarterback, right? Miami got to dust off its quarterback last night and showcase him. Today, it's Josh Hoover for Indiana as the transfers, this one, the TCU transfer, continue.
1: Yeah, I'm really excited to see how they play, and I'm really excited to see what they do down in Indiana, man. Can they keep this rocket ship that they've been on rolling, right? I mean, they've had, biggest story, I love, the coach. He's big time, and, he's confident, and, Google, man. He wins everywhere he's been, right? That's the message. Can he keep it rolling with a new quarterback, man? What do you think?
0: I do. I'm a subscriber to the, hey, let's don't question the Cignetti short. Like, don't sell him short. I don't think they're a one-year wonder. It's funny. I had Joe Buck on earlier this week. He's a big guy, Indiana guy. And we were talking about it. He was like, I'm so excited for the season because this season will mark, are they real program? Like, are they now, if you do well with Hoover and you make a run with Hoover, you have now solidified yourself as a powerhouse.
1: Yeah,
0: right.
1: Oh,
0: like
1: yeah.
0: You're a powerhouse. That's what's interesting is that, it's the NIL and everybody thinks it's all going to be about the big dogs and everybody else. Well, look what's happened. That we've seen the rise of Indiana post NIL. And Indiana football is now going to, again, because you know better than anybody because you're in the middle of it, funneling where kids are going and helping out kids and choosing where they go to school and where they're going to play for. And when kids see him on TV, they go, I want to play for that guy.
1: Yeah, I mean, look, he wins. He's done it every level. He's confident. He holds guys accountable. Great 2 years ago, put them on the map, national champs last year. Can he keep it going, right? His formula, is it it? Or is it going to take a step back? I believe in him. I think he gets it. I think he understands how to make this thing continue to go and keep this rocket ship moving, man. I mean, I'm really excited to see them play this year, and I'm all in, man. I'm a Cignetti believer.
0: Yeah, I am too. When we talk about the subject of Hoover and Mensa, I,

0: I got to say this. The only thing I don't like about this whole system is I really don't like the free agency, the rampant transfer.
1: Yeah, you got to recruit your kids already. You got to recruit your own team.
0: Dude, I'm watching this and I'm going, like, you know, this is smart. Like, Miami, they did it with Beck last year, and, you know, and now you do it with Mensah. And you look all over it, every quarterback at every level, it's amazing. It's like, all right, well, he played last year at Middle Tennessee State, and then he made the jump. Like, you know, it's amazing the ladder rung in which these guys are climbing, and the overall change every year. I get it. Like, you know, if you're Mensah, you should be able to move on and go play for, because coaches do it every year, right? Coaches, if you have a great success at a smaller school, well, you know, they've been doing that for as long as it's existed. You make the climb. You go from a small conference to the big boys, and that's how you do it. So the kids should be able to do the same thing. So, there's some hypocrisy in what I'm saying. It's just tough, man, because you just see the change, man. It's every one of these quarterbacks. They're going to be on 3, 4, and 5 stops.
1: Agreed, and this is the problem. Like, Mensah did sign a 2-year deal, right? He got out of it because he doesn't, you know, they're not considered employees, right? We don't want to give them benefits. Right. So, like, I am in favor of the multi-year deal if you believe or a kid wants to stay at a spot. But right now, because of the layout, even if you sign a multi-year deal, you're getting out of it. You know,
0: yeah.
1: You can get out of it. So I don't like that if you find someone every year, you got to re-recruit them. And I'm fine with it. But even when you're at the highest level, you got to re-recruit them, right? Because they're going to go somewhere for a little bit more money or whatever the case may be. So I hear you. I want the kids to have every opportunity. I want them to go up. But I also want to say, hey, if you sign a 2-year deal or 3-year deal and you're both locked in on it, they should have to stick it out. And right now, that's not the case, right? I think a 2-year deal would be great for some of these kids. It gives them a little bit more stability. It makes the teams believe in them. If you're going to believe in them, you got to stick it out with them. You know, you can't just bounce around every year. But right now, basically, everything's a 1-year contract in college just because there's no long-term with it. And that's why you see this rapid revolving door at every school every year, right? I mean, Cignetti's formula, whether I like him as a coach, but his formula right now is I'm going to go get a 22, 23-year-old every year. I'm going to get someone that's been there, that's proven every year. I'm just going to keep bringing these, you know, I'll recruit a couple high school kids, but I'm going to keep bringing in the 22, 23-year-olds every year. I mean, last year, the average age of his championship team was 23.5.
0: Yeah. Yeah, listen.
1: That was the average agent.
0: Right. You know, all the kids know how to play. They're bigger, wiser, stronger, the whole
1: thing. They've been there. You know, they've been around. They understand the gauntlet that it is and all the hard work that goes into it. And they're matured and they're ready to prove themselves. And that's what he's doing. And I'm with it, but I also want the option to actually have a multi-year deal with some of these kids you're bringing up. Because it just

0: get acclimated and then wait his turn. I think that's a good thing.
1: No, I agree. I think it's a good thing. I love the move for him. You know, he had some pretty checkered past at, you know, with his family and everything in Nebraska, yeah, and, you know, coming in as the number one high school prospect in the country. But I thought this was a mature move where he says, hey, I got to wait. I got to watch. I got to listen. I got to grow. And he went to a place that has been, you know, pumping out good quarterbacks, and he's going to go sit behind one of the best quarterbacks, if not the best quarterback in the country, learn, and wait his turn. And I love that.
0: Yeah, I do too. I think that's good. Now, will we see that? Here's the interesting thing. Like, you brought up Dia Bell, right, who was the standout at American Heritage, one of the top high school quarterbacks. He's going to Texas. Now, this is interesting because he looks to be the heir apparent to Arch. So he goes to Texas, will sit and wait under Arch this year. All reports are he looked great in spring ball and over the summer. And so he is the front runner if Arch goes to be the starter next year.
1: Yeah, I love it. So, but this is the interesting thing that Texas and Oregon have the ability to. They can pay their backup quarterback seven figures. Not every school can do that, right? It's not like Viola said, hey, look, he's doing it.
0: Great point.
1: He probably took less money. Don't get me wrong. He probably could have made more. But it's not like these bigger schools like Oregon and Texas, they can still give you seven figures to be the backup, right?
0: Yeah.
1: So you got to think about that as well, right? I mean, I love that these kids are waiting, and I think they're being smart, but they're also, they're not doing it at a school that's saying, hey.
0: Right, they're not doing it for nothing.
1: They're not doing it for nothing either. Let's get that twisted, right? Let's not forget there's a seven-figure check that's coming with that. So
0: yes,
1: you can do that at Oregon and Texas. And you can't do that everywhere.
0: Good point. No, you can't, buddy. That's a good point. all right. Lots to get to. I got a mailbag for us.
1: Love it.
0: So I've collected some questions from parents.
1: All right.
0: And I said, listen, the podcast, it will debut soon. We got a couple sessions next week. We got our newsletter.
1: Yep.
0: And because there are people, a lot of my circles are asking about you. All right, I got questions. We got to figure it out. We had a scrimmage the other night, dude. Oh, my God. Our O-line is so bad.
1: You gotta win
0: they're
1: up front.
0: Small.
1: And
0: dude, they're small.
1: At every level.
0: Dude, they're
1: the trenches.
0: They're good kids. They're small, and they're green. Oh, there's nothing worse than a small green O-line. And, our first game is against a team that is a reclass type of team.
1: Okay.
0: Right?
1: Yep.
0: So you got, 14, 15-year-olds on this team. Not good.
1: Yeah, it's a big jump at that age.
0: It's not going to be good. Oh, my God. Our best kids are skill kids. And, you know, if our best kids are skill kids, what does that mean?
1: You're on the ball if you ain't got no line, Ant. You got to.
0: Right. Right.
1: You got to win up front, baby.
0: I told the OC, I was like, dude, what about if you let's try to get them doing tempo. And, you know.
1: Got to get it out quick.
0: Because, by the way, the only thing we can do is throw. We can't run. So, man, it's going to be a long year. Anyway, I digress. I don't mean to complain about my youth football team. I will we'll come back and do the mailbag. It's Project NIL. I'm pumped up. Danny D will be on the Fellas. Special guest host, Danny DeBernardinas for the Fellas, which will be coming up at the top of the hour right here on Fox Sports Radio.
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0: All right, welcome back to Project NIL. I'm Anthony Gargano. He's Danny DiBertadimus, the athletic director. All right, so listen, I was talking to some of my fellow sports dads and moms, and I got some questions for you.
1: Lay it on me, baby. Is my fan going in? I think the comrades.
0: Dude, perfect.
1: Got it right.
0: You're locked in. I knew it. It happens to me too.
1: It was
0: a bad line.
1: There was something with the machine. Yeah, I was like, I'm dead silent.
0: Sometimes you just get on a bad line. Sometimes the line, the connection's not fully there, and so you have that fan sound.
1: Yeah.
0: So anyway, all right, Mr. AD. With club teams, private trainers, showcases, camps everywhere, how much is actually necessary, and how much are we like? How much pressure do we feel as parents to keep up? What's real, Danny D?
1: That's a tough one. I think training and clubs are important to some extent, right? I think you got to pay attention, right? I always tell people about trainers and clubs. So my thing with trainers is I like it, right? They're knowledgeable, right? But you don't need them three times a week. If you have the ability to go watch as a parent, watch, see what kind of drills they're doing, then spend some time with your child and do those drills when they're not around, right? You don't need to pay them all the time. Go watch, take notes, pay attention, right? And so if you have the ability to then do those drills with your kid and, you know, at a park, in a gym, on a field, use their knowledge, but, you know, take it and spend some time with your child, right? I think that's important. And then at the club level, look, there's some value there, right? But to what level, right? When you're spending thousands upon thousands of dollars to travel and do X, Y, and Z, I'm not always for it. I think you do need to, you know, play at a good level. And sometimes that's the club, right? Sometimes the highest level you can get to is that club scene. So again, it's a balancing act. I know I'm not giving a direct answer here, but I think it's a little bit of both. I think they're necessary, but I think you also got to put some, you know, pay attention, see what's going on, do some research, right? Don't just say, oh, this is the club because this is the local club. You know, look into it, talk to people in the field and try to find the best overall situation for your kid as far as training and club goes.
0: Yeah.
1: Does that make sense?
0: Yeah, it makes perfect sense. And listen, let me just tell you, like, so much of it is sport dependent. Like, for instance, I will tell you that if your kid is a baseball kid, that hitting is a skill that can be acquired by anybody. All right. But the key is repetition, and the key is doing it right. Right. Like, you need to be able to do it right, and then you need to be able to hit. So, you know, if you want to invest in a guy that's a hitting coach for your son, all right. But here's the thing. You go to him once a week, that's fine, and he's going to make sure that, you know, any little, you know, that he's global, like from 50,000 feet, he's correct. But you're really going to have to go throw to him.
1: Yeah, like, for sure.
0: You got to throw them. You got to go get the L cage, go get the L screen, and you got to go into a cage, and you just got to throw to them. I mean, that's what I do with Masuma all the time. Because ultimately, it's all about that. Like, you know, he's got to have repetition when it comes to hitting. You know, those things. Now, like, once you get to high school, you believe in those, do you believe in those DB coaches and D-line coaches?

0: coaches once you kind of hone in on a position in high school?
1: I think there's value there, right? I think, but like they want to make money, so they want to do it 3-4 times a week. My thing right. is you go once every week or once every 2 weeks and you watch, you learn, you take the drills you're doing and you work with your kid on the side, right? Like pay attention. Now they might say, I don't have any sports knowledge. I don't know what I'm watching. All right. That's fair. But you can also, you know, you can take notes. You don't need to be a sports guy to say, all right, this is the drill you're doing. Let's right. work on this drill, right? Let's pay attention. Listen to what they're saying, because I think it is overkill at times, and a lot of stuff you can watch, learn, and then implement yourself. And you don't yep. have to be, you don't have to play the sport, right? If you're really diving in and taking notes and paying attention.
0: I got so many, we only got one so far. All right. What a high school, we got 30 seconds. All right. So real quick, what a high school coaches and ADs notice about a kid that parents probably don't realize matters?
1: So I think attitude, man. We had an opening barbecue the other night. And I talked about attitude and culture, man. There are things you can control that people don't always pay attention to or notice. I've sometimes noticed, and that's game changing, man. Because if you can put a team first, it's game changing.
0: All right, great stuff. Come on, we have the fellas coming up next with Danny B.
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7: In college football Friday night, 7th-ranked Miami won at Stanford 45-6. Five touchdown passes for Darian Mensa. Oklahoma shut out UTEP 51-0. USC shut out Fresno State 39-0. Michigan State at home trailed Toledo early in the fourth quarter, but the Spartans beat them 30-20. Victories for Purdue, Kansas, and San Jose State. The Pro Football Hall of Fame is changing its voting rules. A separate seniors category is out, and there will only be 25 voters now, not 50. WNBA Commissioner Kathy Engelbert will retire at the end of this year. To baseball, Cleveland swept a doubleheader from Detroit. Atlanta and the Dodgers each won. San Diego on a two-run homer, bottom of the 10th, beat the Yankees 3-2. Late-night victories for the A's and the Cardinals, who homered in the 9th. White Sox and Cubs each won. Boston won 1-0 at Baltimore. I'm Steve DeSager.
8: Let's go get it. Let's go get it.
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12: That's right, fellas. Good morning, good morning, good morning. I bid you a happy, happy college football week one. Yes, we got off to a banging start Thursday and Friday. Last night was spectacular as we saw Miami, the U, back in a big way. Malachi, Tony, all over the field. Heisman already, Heisman talk. There's nothing better than Heisman talk at the beginning of September. I love it. I love everything about it. Fantastic. We will get you set for everything. In for Jeff Schwartz, who is in Eugene, getting ready to watch his Ducks. My main man, who has seen a ton of these kids. He, of course, from Project NIL, Danny DeBernardinis, the athletic director for Penn Charter High School in Philadelphia, one of the oldest high schools in the country. Danny D, love when you sit in for Jeff. And we get a little, we got a full slate, the first full slate of college football, baby.
13: I'm excited that it's back for you, because this, I know you're beaming, man. I feel the radiation coming off you, you know?
12: I got a little extra energy this morning.
13: This is you. This is your day, Ant. You know, you're back, baby. Next week, this is a prelude to next week. Next week, you're fully back, but you're running at 95 right now, you know?
12: Yeah. I love this. This is my favorite time of the year. It's by far, it's not even close. My, you know, back in the day, my favorite job.

0: It's funny how life works, right? Like, when I look back on, you know, my career, I've done everything in print and TV, radio, new media. And my favorite job was every week I used to, I used to work for the New York Post, we had a Sunday, we just started a Sunday sports section, we had a Sunday paper, and we had a huge Sunday sports section. Like, the whole point was to beat the other papers in New York and have the best sports section. So I used to love to write and love to tell stories. So I would write these 5,000 word Sunday pieces.
1: Wow.
0: And I used to go and I would do it around football, right? Every week, obviously. And so I'd pick a place to go to and I would do the cover story for Sunday on this team, right? It was a lot of times college. It was, you know, NFL, whatever it was. And then I would also wrap around and do a big college game on Saturday, an NFL game on Sunday, and the Monday night game. Monday night was bigger than Sunday night back then.

0: And so I would do those games every week. And I look back on it, it was my favorite. And I used to do a lot of the big college football features, right? So I would sit with Bobby Bowden. I'll never forget being in Bobby Bowden's office in Tallahassee. And it was right, it was before the Florida State Florida game. And it was like a big game. And then Florida had a receiver that got in trouble and it was like, shoplifted from a Dillard's department store. And the Florida State kid and all the Florida fans had on Dillard's bags.
1: They wore. Oh, I love it.
0: It was great.
1: Like, that's an all-time chirp right there.
0: Walking by the Gator Pit, and you know, it was fun, man. Like, it was awesome. The game was at Florida. I was in Tallahassee, and then I drove to Gainesville. And like, it was, you know, I mean, it was the height of this stuff. It was awesome. I love the culture of college football. Like, I love the energy. You know, it's funny. Like, listen, the NFL's regal. There's nothing better, right, than the NFL. But when you look at, you know, I was glued. It was funny. I was glued the last night. I don't even know why. It was a blowout, and I was just glued to it. And there feels like there's so much energy during college games.
1: Yeah, I mean, it's amazing. You know, we've talked on it. Me and my buddies do a college football trip every year. It's something special. It's like, you know, it's football's our sport, but it's got a little bit of that European soccer fandom, you know, where you have a bit of a cult following at each place. And there's a little bit more innocence into it. You know, it's getting to this, you know, big production, but it's something that it just captivates you, man. It just pulls you in. It's something that you just gravitate towards it. You can't not be excited about it. And when you're in these college towns and when you're around it, it's something truly special. And, yeah, man, me and the boys are going to Vandy in a few weeks for Vandy Ole Miss.
0: Oh, so dude, fabulous.
1: I'll be on my college football, you know, me and Chuck and the boys will be excited.
0: Oh, that's awesome. That's so cool. That's going to be such a great time, man. That's going to be incredible. Going down to Vandy.
1: Vandy, yeah, man. You who would have thought?
0: What was your favorite ones?
1: My number one all time, and this is debated within our group, my number one's Ole Miss down the Grove. Look, there's a lot of factors going into it. The game, right, matters, right? If it's a good game, the weather. But the way that Ole Miss has to set up their college town where they have the stadium, the Grove, and then the town all walking, right, 1, 2, 3. Sometimes, you know, you're spread out from where you're tailgating.
0: Yes.
1: There's not a lot. Ole Miss has it down to a T. It's unbelievable. We have this beautiful stadium, the Grove, which is like the all-time tailgate spot. Just fields and fields of tailgating right outside it. And then, you know, a couple blocks after that, you have this beautiful little college town with bars and restaurants, and you just feel it. So the layout to me is there. My friends have debated that Tennessee is the number one, or potentially Auburn. They've been the ones that have been floated as our top.
0: All great ones, man.
1: Yeah, man.
0: Rocky Top. That's a great spot. In the shadows of the Smoky Mountains.
1: Like, you're about to start writing again, eh?
0: Oh, I loved it. I speaking of that story, that year, one of the years was Peyton Senior. Geez, makes me feel old. Peyton Senior year, and I got to shadow him. I went to I spent 10 days there. And I went to class with him and wrote this huge piece. It was, I loved it. It was fantastic. Got to go to class and hang out. Like, Peyton was in class. That shows you how, you know, I mean, literally was taking courses, right? Like, you know, yeah. I was in class with him.
1: That's so cool.
0: We went to go eat and, you know, the whole thing. He was the best. And then the next year, I see him in Terre Haute where the Colts were practicing. And, you know, I go into camp, do a story on him. And he's like, yo, Ant. And I'm like, yo, Peyton, let's go, man. You ready? You know, it was fun. He was a great dude. Just great.

0: Dude, but it was awesome. Like these towns are just so cool, man. These towns are, they just become alive, and you see it, you know. Like, I mean, you mentioned the Grove, Tennessee, Auburn's awesome. There's something about the South, right? Like, and Texas, but like that area is fantastic. But then, you know, you've been to the Big House, right?
1: Big House is awesome. Don't sleep on all. You know, the Big House is great. I've been
0: Penn
1: to
0: State is awesome. Now we're
1: Penn State.
0: We're Penn
1: awesome.
0: State country.
1: Penn State's awesome. You know, I mean, down south they do it right. Again, we talked about this before. There's not when there's not an NFL team, like that's all they have, man. Like it's something special.
0: It's the religion.
1: All in. It's a religion, you know. And in some of these college towns, it's a ghost town on Sunday. There's nothing going on. Friday, Saturday. You know, it's the biggest party you ever been to. Sunday, ghost town, you know, when they don't have the NFL teams around. So it's pretty cool, man. And
0: I've been going out to Lincoln and on a Saturday in Lincoln. Wow, my God. I mean, you know, you want to talk about this, about the state and the whole state descends upon Lincoln, right? Like, it's awesome. Big Red. There's nothing like it.
1: That might be our trip next year. I'm gonna make a big push for Lincoln and Nebraska, the Corn Huskers, as Matt Rule brings.
0: Yeah, I love those. I love the Plains, right? You know, I mean, you did Oklahoma. Oklahoma's awesome.
1: Oklahoma was last year. We actually did Oklahoma Ole Miss last year. It was great. Ole Miss came out.
0: Your tier looked good last night.
1: Yeah, he looks strong, man. Looks like he put some.
0: He definitely strong. But he made a couple nice throws. He had a couple, he looked good. Everybody, the three big boys looked good last night, right? Oklahoma looked good. Miami looked good. USC looked good. I mean, the story of last night is, well, certainly the quarterbacks and Miami, Mensah, and Tony. Man, they got weapons galore, don't they?
1: Unbelievable. I mean, this future day one picks everywhere you look, man. I mean, they're loaded. They're loaded. But I am truly excited for tonight. This LSU-Clemson game.
0: Wow,
1: I mean,
0: my God.
1: Lane's just so polarizing. And, I mean, he cannot watch him, man.
0: I know.
1: Obviously, he's this brilliant football mind, but he finds himself in the headlines. He can't get away from it.
0: I guess he's addicted to chaos. I mean, we saw that story in Vanity Fair. My God. Can you tell me where the hotties are?
1: Hide them. Hide the sorority.
0: Hide
1: girl.
0: The hotties. Oh, my. Like, you got people on the record saying that stuff. Like, wow, man. My God. That's incredible. You got Nick Saban quoted in the story.
1: Yeah, but then he's just brilliant mind where they're like, Nick's like also like, they would have won national title if he stayed there, right? He thinks he's one of the most brilliant offensive minds the game's ever seen. So it's so interesting. And then, you know, with his dad, you know, being on the defense, it's on the other side of the ball. It's just so interesting to me, man.
0: Yeah, dude. I mean, you know, Monty was the godfather of Tampa 2.
1: Tampa 2.
0: I mean,
1: we know that all too well.
0: Yeah. I mean, the Tampa 2. I mean, you think about it, it's wild, right? Like, there's such a great story. Like, I'm fascinated by the football end of it and his whole world, right? Like, with his father and you know, Buccaneers and defense. It's pretty awesome. But we're going to go through the whole slate with you today. Like, I'm going to, coming up, I want to kind of go through the whole top 25 and get you like all fired up. We'll kind of dive through all of it today because I love the fact that Labor Day weekend is squarely for college football.
1: Yeah, it's its own thing. This is your weekend. Yeah. You know, this is their time to shine.
0: Yeah, and I like the fact the NFL gives it up. Like, it's good. Because they need a weekend. It's a great, I think for people that are football fans that are just NFL fans, it does expose them. Like, they go, oh, I'll watch this. And, oh, look at this, you know. You know, it never, it,

0: always confused me that people are huge draft people. Like, they love the NFL draft, which, you know, I do too, obviously. But how do you love the NFL draft and you're not a college guy?
1: Yeah.
0: There's a lot of these people that love the NFL draft but aren't college football fans, and it boggles my mind. Like, you know, they just start following names after the, like, after the season. Like, it's wild. Like, aren't you, wouldn't you love
1: people
0: to just watch the season and like, and see kids for your own eyes?
1: I think I watch that kid play. Because if they can't get behind a team or they don't have a local team, like, I just watch it to watch it just because we love it, right? Like, I just watch to see the kids.
0: I do the same thing. I'm watching players. Honestly, yeah. I like to watch the big teams play and all that stuff. But I you're right. Because we're from the same area, we're not, you know, I'm not Texas, we're not raised in that Tennessee. We just got done talking about it. We're in Philadelphia, right? It's a pro town. Penn State's close, but it's still 4 hours away. So, you know, I got an affinity toward them. And growing up, we had Notre Dame, you know, it was a lot of the big Northeast cities were Notre Dame towns because of it just became, that's what it was. The immigrants and the whole thing. So there's a lot of Notre Dame love, and I grew up with it. But you know, I love these games. Just watch just for players and just see I think the sport is, it's played different. The games are more meaty, right? Like the NFL, the only thing that bothers me with the NFL is, especially now that teams are back to running the ball, the game's so short, right? Because, and they fill it with all commercials. So it feels like it's the same at the same time. But the clock is always running. The number of plays are down. Like, if you look at an NFL Sunday, 1 o'clock, especially the 1 o'clock games, because they're not as commercial filled. You look at a 1 o'clock Sunday, and you got it like a 6-0 game, and it's the first half is an hour.
1: Yeah, flies.
0: Because, you know, you run, you clock. You know, in college football, you go out of bounds, clock stops, right? Like, they're not constantly winding it. And in the NFL, it's always running. It feels like it's a running clock sometimes.
1: Yeah. No, you're right. And then the game has changed, right? It was very pass happy. It was very, you know, now the game is.

0: is, you know, we're switching it up. I love how it also is so interesting to me how it goes in these fads, right? Where like this is working for 2, 3 years. This is what is the offense we want to mirror. This is, you know, the innovations and the tweaks and how people see it and who's the one who sets up the new trend
1: Yes.
0: and is able to, you know, run it the correct way and capitalize on it. It's so interesting to me. I love it. And also just on the college thing, I mean, this weekend's Thursday. I mean, we got Sunday night action. We got Monday night college football action. They got the whole weekend. It's not just their Saturday. They're going all weekend long, and we got a Monday game too, which is
1: Yo,
0: exciting.
1: I got, believe me, I got it all in front of you, in front of me. So we're going to talk about every game involving the top 25. So we'll do that coming up. One other thing, one little bow on this, on that NFL thing you brought up. And you're right. Like everybody now is under center. Every team.
0: Yeah, no,
1: it's amazing.
0: 2 years ago, it was shotgun everything.
1: Yeah.
0: Everything.
1: Now it's all, every team moved to under center because now it's the only way you get any kind of clue what defense is in.
0: Yep. Now you gotta be able to, you gotta see what's going on, right? You gotta be able to read the coverages and the defense have gotten so good. Now you gotta find ways to, you know, try
1: and
0: to.
1: And everybody's playing the Fangio defense that he perfected in Denver.
0: Yep.
1: And now in Philadelphia. And you saw Seattle runs a form of it.
0: Yep.
1: They won a
0: No, it's just
1: Super
0: so
1: Bowl with
0: interesting. It's so interesting.
1: Right, like you see that defense because that defense is, we're going to sit there. We're not going to show you what we're doing, right? We're
0: Yeah.
1: going to sit back and we're not going to show you what we're doing, and then at the snap we're going to move.
0: Yeah.
1: Hey, and it's a great game of chicken, is what
0: It
1: you're
0: really
1: saying.
0: is. It is. Who's going to blink first, huh?
1: It really, and that's why you go under center, and that's why play action. You know, it's like these things, like oh, play action's in vogue. Play action has been a staple of football. I mean, even before all of your, you know, when in the prehistoric days, past the, you know, before all the pass happy and quarterbacks who were OCs and all this other stuff, I mean, you had always had play action. Like play action's a staple. So, you know, is it any wonder now with teams deploying this kind of defense that you're going to go under center?
0: Yeah.
1: It's amazing how everybody's on the center now.
0: Yeah. And it's like, you know, obviously that was huge at one point. So it's like taking a little bit of the old, sprinkling a little bit of the new in, and it's just ever evolving. And it just runs in cycles. Like I've realized, like every 3 years, it's like, all right, this is the offense now. This is what everyone's trying to move towards every 3, 4 years, right? Like Chip Kelly, it was the tempo, right? Everyone came in, everyone was trying to play tempo. And then there was, you know, the, you know, read option, right? That was huge in the NFL, right? So it was just super cool to see how it's all grown up. I'm talking about college. Like college is where a lot of this stuff comes into play, and then the NFL kind of picks and chooses the parts of it that what they think is the, you know, the best and what's going to, you know, make it work. So it's just all ties in together. It's just so interesting to me, and I love it.
1: Yeah, it's the best, man. It really is. All right, we're gonna take a quick TO, come back and go through the schedule, baby. The schedule is underway. We got a big day of football. We got you covered, the fellas. Danny D in for Jeff Schwartz. I'm Anthony Gargano right here, exclusively on Fox Sports Radio.
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1: You know, Mighty Mark loves when you're in for Jeff, it becomes a Goodfellas soundtrack.
2: Oh, this is the best. He gets me. Ken Mark knows how to get me fired up back there, man. Oh, it's the best. Played all the hits.
1: To Bernardinus Gargano.
2: And, got a couple pies on. Here's it out.
1: And Mark hits it up. I like it.
2: Such a good movie, man.
1: Well, I told you, you could be Tootie. You could be Tootie afterwards. Mark hits me with it. I love it. Every Mighty Mark is our sound engineer. He's fantastic. And Mikey is with him as the producer, and the two of them are fantastic. But, you know, Marky, because we're on it at 5 a.m. on the East Coast, so sometimes, like, you know, I watch these games till late, and, you know, I'm half... half asleep, right? So Mark, if I don't log in at a certain time, Mark goes to the wake up call, and he's like, "Time to get the papers, make the papers." That's funny. All right, you ready? Let's get you started for all of the games today. We begin the early window today, noon Eastern. 9 a.m. Pacific, Indiana in action. The defending champs begin the encore with Josh Hoover. Can Cignetti make this sustainable rather than a one-year deal? Is Indiana, as Joe Buck and I were talking about it the other day, is Indiana a national program now?
2: I think they are, and I'm all in. I believe in Cignetti. He's got the formula right now. He's understanding. I love how he holds the kids accountable.

0: accountable. He preaches accountability. He's learned from some of the greats. You know, he's bounced around. He's been on some great staffs. And, yeah, man, he's a no-nonsense guy. He goes out and gets older guys who are going to do their job. And he's a leader, man. I'm all in on him. I'm drinking a Cignetti Kool-Aid.
1: Yeah, I am too. I believe in it. I think you would be a fool to sell him short. I'm buying Cignetti stock all day. The guy knows how to coach football, man.
0: For sure. For sure. He's unbelievable. I love his path. You know, I love how he came up. He coached all over, you know. He's a humble guy, you know, but he bounced around. He was at, you know, he started at in 2011 to 15, I think, like maybe early 11 to like 17 or something like that. He was at IUP and, you know, Indiana University of Pennsylvania, yeah. Right? D2 was one there, right? Then he ends up at James Madison, dominates, makes them relevant, gets them into the spotlight. And then Indiana was like, yeah, they got a coach. Instant. I mean, he got there in 2024. He's got this thing humming from a program that was never known as a football school. Within 2 years, he has them national champs.
1: Yeah, it's crazy. It's crazy. And listen, smart that you want older players. He builds his line. Like, the one, you know, as great a coach as he is, and he's a great coach, he knows how to assemble a football team.
0: Yeah, man. He understood it. And, yeah, he's just crushing it. And to make Indiana so relevant so quick, I mean, that doesn't happen overnight. He's a dude, and I'm a believer, and I think I see another college football playoff in their future. And I think this train just keeps on moving along.
1: I'm with you. North Texas. All right. Also at noon, the Keelan Russell era begins in Tuscaloosa. How about it? Alabama opening the season at number 13 takes on East Carolina. Number 13, dude. That is not Bama, right?
0: No, they're a perennial top five, you know? So seeing them fall down into the teens, again, still very reputable, very still good program. Yeah, I mean, what do you think about the coach? What do you think about DeBoer? Are you sold on him? Do you think he's got to be a sustainable winner in Bama?
1: I think he's a good coach. Listen, you know, I mean, he has to take over after Saban, right? And he takes over after Saban, and he takes over in a landscape that is completely different, right? In a landscape that is completely unhinged and wild, and if you're going to attack this new landscape, you got to have a big time system. You just can't rely on who you are, right? Like, look at Dabo. Like, he was slow to it, and look what happened to Clemson.
0: Yep, he fought it. He was, I'm not taking transfers. I don't believe in this. And good for you for sticking up for what you believe in, but then you got to be ready for the consequences that, you know, or like what's going to happen. And, you know, they're trying to catch up. They're playing catch up now, you know?
1: Nah, and they're in. They're finally in, but
0: they're finally in. Yeah, but they're behind the ball, right? You waited so long to try to adapt. Now you're playing catch up here. And I think Dabo is a great coach as well, but yeah, he's trying to adapt to this.
1: I think DeBoer is a really good coach, right? I just think they got caught in this new world and thinking, well, we're Bama, right? Like, we're Alabama. And yeah, that's the ultimate cachet. And it was until it wasn't.
0: Yep, it was until it wasn't. That's exactly what it is, right?
1: Yeah. And all of a sudden, it didn't mean anything. And all of a sudden now, you look at them. I mean, what's the thing that stands out to me and Neon? Forget about the quarterback. And I know we're going to deal with Russell, and it's great. You get a new quarterback, kid's a good athlete, the whole thing. But there's something that stands out in Neon to me when it comes to Alabama and why they haven't been a power the last couple of years.
0: What's that?
1: It's the running game.
0: Yeah, they had the horses for a while.
1: I mean, you were talking about RBU.
0: RBU, yeah, they were popping them out.
1: Yeah. I mean, and one of the reasons why they were RBU was, yeah, they had great backs, and you can just go and rattle off 10 NFL, you know, Pro Bowlers, even though Pro Bowl exists, all pros. But the reason why is because they had an O-line that was just always a wrecking ball, right?
0: Yeah.
1: That O-line all of a sudden is not that not the Bama O-line.
0: Yeah, they're not dominating the trenches like they were when they had when they were pumping them out, when they were in the national title game almost every year, it felt like. And during that run, they were huge up front, and they had the back. And that's where they kind of hung their hat. And they're trying to figure it out. But you're right, they don't have that allure, and they're not winning the trenches like they did during those glory years, you know, 5-6 years ago.
1: And you know, look at those backs, man. Go look at the last, up until the last 2 years. Look at the previous 10 or 8 running backs. I mean, it's one stud after another stud, right? Like, it's just, you were talking about the train, like it was just the RB train.
0: I mean, yeah. I mean, they're loaded. I mean, right now in the NFL, they have, let's look this up real quick. They got obviously King Henry, Jahmyr Gibbs, Josh Jacobs, Najee Harris, Brian Robinson Jr.
1: Yeah.
0: I mean, yeah, they were pumping them out, man. Yeah. They just had.
1: Gibbs is the best back in the league.
0: Oh, by far. I mean, he's unbelievable right now. I mean, to be as big, strong, and have the speed he does,
1: and he can do it all. What a football player! Like Jahmyr Gibbs, watching him, he runs better routes than receivers run.
0: Yeah,
1: like his route running at the running back position is sick. It's sick. Like what he does, it's unbelievable. Like they're so precise, his routes. I love watching him play. It's one of my favorite things. Watching him play. There was a play last year. I know it was a down year for them, but it was early in the season. And it was 4.

0: Mentioned Malachi Tony last night. Like, they had no chance covering him.
1: Yeah, and I love
0: uncoverable.
1: I love the guys that do a little bit of everything, man. I mean, and he's elite at everything. You know, I'm a fan of a guy that could just,
0: yeah.
1: You don't got to take him off the field, right? He's in every down back. He can catch.
0: Yes.
1: He can pass protect. You know, he can run inside. He can run outside. I love those guys that have that. Because in today's world, we talk about specialization at the youth level. Guys are, you know, this is what I do. It's like, nah, I want football players. I want people that can do everything, right? Yeah. I want someone that's got the IQ that can, you know, or basketball or soccer, like someone who defends but also can score. You know, I love that, but it's crazy to think about. But in today's world, when you're specializing, like, people are just like, this is what you're going to do. We're just going to focus on this, opposed to the overall game and understanding a little bit of everything. You know, I like a little bit of everything.
0: So I guess the last question there on Alabama, is Alabama still Alabama, or are they just another good SEC team? Because I think it's the latter.
1: I was going to say I'm leaning latter here, and I'm leaning towards another good SEC team, right?
0: Yeah.
1: Like, but they're not the kings of the castle anymore.
0: Nope.
1: That throne is passed on.
0: No, they got dethroned.
1: Yeah, they did.
0: You're in the forest. You're in Nottingham Forest now, man. All right. We got to take a quick TO. We'll come back. We'll continue to go through this slate. So much to do today. So exciting as Labor Day is upon us. College football week one right here. It's Danny D, Anthony G, right here on Fox Sports Radio.
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0: Welcome back, fellas. Well, you Mark, isn't this from a movie too? This verse of the Satisfaction?
1: This is from Casino.
0: I thought so, yes.
1: I'm silly, I know. I'm an instigator.
0: Oh, no, you're the man.
1: I'm an instigator, I'm sorry.
0: I love it. It's from Casino. How about that? I'm thinking this has got to be from something, Danny D.
2: Oh, man. Yeah, no, I love it. Casino, great, great movie, man.
1: I'm silly.
0: No, man, keep it coming. By the way, a great show. One of my favorite shows is back. It's called The Gentlemen. And it's
2: I loved it. It's back?
0: Yeah, new season.
2: I gotta check it out.
0: Basically, it's like this old wealth family in England. And, you know, they whatever. It's like have all this old money, but they're all taxed out. They don't do anything. So the wealth kind of, these huge estates are, they're like going into, you know, bankruptcy and stuff. So they have, and this one family starts running. They let their property, they lease it out to a marijuana farm and they turn it all into, and so it's, so it's a great story about, it's a great, great show. And, about the underworld in England and London and the whole thing.
2: I love season one. It was good. So I'm excited. Yeah,
0: and what's the name from Breaking Bad's in it?
2: Yeah. Yep.
0: He's the best.
2: His actual name. But yeah, he's the man.
0: Yeah. So it was fun. It's a great.

0: Rachel, that's back. Anyway, dude, you know what's funny? My coffee machine broke.
1: Oh, no.
0: Right? And, like, you know me with coffee. So I drank. So I love my espresso. So I have
1: five to six shots.
0: Yeah, before I go to the coffee place every morning. Right? So I either do Dunkin' or Starbucks or Wawa around our way. But before that at home, I do my shots of espresso. And it's broke. The thing's broken. My machine. No. I know.
1: We got to get.
0: But it's football season, so I'm good.
1: You got the natural. You got the natural energy.
0: So
1: right
0: good.
1: Now.
0: I don't know how long it's going to last, but it's good. I don't want to wake up my wife and go, you might take it a ride.
1: I'll never forget. I got Anthony. I was coming in doing one of his shows, and I was coming in. And he said, can you get me a coffee? He got an Americano with three shots of espresso added.
0: Right.
1: I had no clue at the time. That was right. That's a serious order now, I know. Now that I'm well-versed in the coffee world, that's a serious drink right there.
0: Because all the Americano is espresso.
1: It's already just espresso. We added another three. We had to double down.
0: Right. It's just long shots of it. That's all it is. Yeah. And I just needed more concentration. Well, you go to Italy, you know it's, you know.
1: Yeah, you drink it all day. Shots.
0: They drink it all day. That's right. It's my favorite. All right. So here's what we got. Let me just get through some of these games. So Houston's on at noon. Willie Fritz coming off a 10-win season. They got Oregon State today. So Houston, Oregon State.
1: All right. Yeah, I like Houston. I mean, I like the direction. They're building up the program. They've been pretty consistent the last couple of years. I like what they're bringing back. I'm a Houston guy today.
0: All right. Ohio State, number one. We talked about last night. And watching Tony go bananas. Jeremiah Smith today. And Julian Sayin against Ball State. They're loaded. Chris Henry Jr. You got Arthur Smith running the offense. What are we thinking? Anything short of a national title?
1: Their
0: roster is a failure.
1: Stacked, man.
0: Yeah, I mean,
1: they're absolutely loaded. So, yeah, it'd be interesting to see. But they're so talented, man. I mean, they got Chris Henry as like their third or fourth receiver. I've seen him in person. He's a superstar in the making. You know what I'm saying? So it's like.
0: And he's your third receiver.
1: Yeah, he's your third receiver.
0: I mean, it's pretty sick.
1: Yeah,
0: and Sayin's good, man. I love Julian Sayin.
1: I think he's just so solid. You know, like he doesn't wow you with anything too crazy, but he can do a little bit of everything, man. One of those guys. He's a football player. I like him.
0: Yeah.
1: I'm a fan.
0: Yeah. And listen, you got to be able to run that offense with all that talent. It takes a certain guy to be able to do that.
1: Oh, for sure. For sure.
0: All right.
1: To manage all that, it's not an easy task. People think it's work. And he's talented, man.
0: All right, dude. Let's go 3 o'clock today. We get Georgia, number three Georgia in action.
1: Bulldogs.
0: They got Tennessee State. And you know, it's wild, dude. It's just wild. Because Kirby enters this year really under the radar. Like, you got Ohio State, and everybody's freaking out over Ohio State. You got the defending champion in Indiana, right? Like, you got all these storylines, LSU and everything
1: Oregon,
0: else.
1: Yeah.
0: Right? But everybody's forgetting about Georgia.
1: You're right. I didn't think about it, but you're exactly right. They weren't even on my mind, right? Number three team in the country. No one's really there. You're right. They're flying under the radar, and I'm sure Kirby loves that, and he's an elite coach. And, yeah, man, you can't sleep on the Bulldogs, baby. They talk about a power. They've been there. I mean, they're knocking the door every year. He just keeps churning them out.
0: It's almost like we're, like, bored with Georgia dominance.
1: Yeah.
0: I don't know. I mean, they're looking for another storyline because they didn't win it last year. Like, I mean, they're still Georgia. You know what I mean? Like, that's the difference. Alabama fell. Georgia did not.
1: No, they stayed there. You know. I know I don't want to look ahead, but, man, Ohio State, Texas next week got me.
0: Oh, my God. That's going to be crazy, dude. That's going to be incredible.
1: Yeah, Ohio State, matchup Texas. Early on. I love it, man.
0: What time's that game?
1: It's next Saturday, I believe. Let me pull it up. 7:30. Next Saturday night.
0: We may have to do a shore trip for that, dude.
1: Go down
0: the house and watch it.
1: Maybe we can make that happen.
0: That's a big one. All right, we'll come back. Big hour coming up next, fellas, on Fox. We are Fox Sports.
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4: WNBA Commissioner Kathy Engelbert will retire at the end of this year. Team USA won its opener at the Women's Basketball World Cup 94-61 over China. Caitlin Clark off the bench led with 14 points and 11 assists. The Sacramento Kings signed Ben Simmons to a one-year deal. At the US Open, the doubles team of Venus and Serena Williams lost their first-round match. To college football, shutout wins for USC over Fresno State and Oklahoma, which ripped UTEP. Miami, ranked 7th, won at Stanford 45-6, 5 touchdown passes for Darian Mensa. To Major League Baseball, Atlanta and Chris Sale, a 5-2 winner at Philadelphia, beating Christopher Sanchez. Milwaukee won again, 10-7 at Cincinnati. The Padres beat the Yankees 3-2 on a 2-run homer in the bottom of the 10th. Dodgers and Braves each won. St. Louis homered in the 9th to win at Colorado 7-6. I'm Steve DeSager.
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9: Yeah! Love hearing the marching bands. A good, good Saturday to all across the country. As our man Danny D in for Jeff, who's in Eugene, getting ready to watch his Ducks. I'm Anthony Gargano with the fellas every week right here on Fox Sports Radio from the Fox Sports Radio studios in Los Angeles. As we kick it off last night, great night because we had big action last night. Some of the big teams, number 10 team in the country, Oklahoma, with its buffed up quarterback, Mr. Mateer, coming in. They were whitewashed UTEP 51-0. Mateer had a great throw. Actually, there was a, I don't know if you saw it, to Satenya, 88 yard. He had the punt return, but the 40 yard bomb to the tight end, Rocky Beers. And then he hit Satenya again later in the second half. It was, he had a couple real good long passes.
10: Yeah. No, I mean, he looked great. I looked strong, obviously. I think he's a really good college quarterback. I don't know if he translates over to the next level.
9: I don't think so either, but I didn't like him last year. I didn't think he was a good thrower. I didn't think he was able to push the ball down the field much. He looked tough. Good. Yeah, he looked good last night. You know,
10: yeah,
9: he's always
10: tough.
9: Been a tough quarterback, man.
10: Tough kid. You got to respect it. I was going to say, you got to respect
9: it. He had a bum arm, right? Like, you know, I mean, in fairness to him, I mean, his shoulder was messed up last year.
10: Yeah, so he's super tough. Their defense is legit.
9: Oh, yeah. Yeah, they're scary good.
10: They got some guys. So I'm curious to see how they look this year. But, I mean, that defense, if he can stay healthy, and they could be a top five team, man.
9: Yeah, they're good.
10: Their defense, they brought a lot
9: There's
10: back.
9: There's a lot of good teams, good. Though, man. That's the thing. It's wild, right? Like, so, and again, you know, it's UTEP. Right, so you take that with a grain of salt. just like we take what happened in

0: Miami, but it was at Stanford, the second year of that program, rebirth under Andrew Luck. And, you know, they got better, but geez, man, Miami looks scary. Darian Mensa, what a debut. 5 touchdown passes. He only had 3 incompletions, threw for 401 yards. Like, we spent a lot of the first hour talking about Malachi Toney, and we should, because he already made his, you know, made his mark, you know, picking up where he did last year and then some, looking unguardable last night. Over 200 yards, 2 tutties, was just all over the field. But Mensa was accurate as all get out.
1: Yeah, no. He's a guy, man. I told you, I'm a big believer in him. I've heard, you know, people I trust have told me about him for years and say he's the real deal. And, yeah, he's going to be playing on Sundays, I think. He could do it all. And super accurate, can make every throw in the field. And I'm excited to see what happens this year at Miami, man. Are they going to be back in the dance? I mean, they're looking pretty good to start. And that 1-2 punch, sheesh.
0: Oh, my God. Between, you know, I mean, think about it. Like, they're just endless. They have endless weapons. So you wind up, if you think about what their skill guys are, and it's funny, they couldn't even run the ball last night. I mean, Stanford, I get it. Like, they just stacked the line of scrimmage. But, man, I mean, Mark Fletcher, 13 carries, 40 yards, only averaged 3.1 yards a carry. But, you know, the other side of it is Barkate was ridiculous. He only, I mean, had 4 catches, 67 yards and a touchdown. Upshaw had a touchdown. They just keep coming at you. Elijah Lofton, the tight end's good. I mean, they just keep coming at you. And then, you know. Then you got the 12 for 234.
1: Yeah.
0: 3 touchdowns.
1: Freak.
0: Ridiculous.
1: Freak. Yes. He's a freak.
0: Freak. USC in action last night. They crushed Fresno State last night. Maeva, 349 yards for Maeva. He looked great last night. Mosley had a big long catch. He went up 104 yards. Man, they look pretty nasty.
1: Yeah.
0: Offensively. And defensively, yeah, they get the shutout. Yeah.
1: Yeah, I'm excited to see again, man. You're right. There's so much talent this year. There's so many really good teams. Obviously you talk about the top teams, you know, Ohio State and Oregon and Georgia. But it's deep this year, man. The playoffs are gonna be a lot of fun. I think there's gonna be a lot of movement this year. I don't see anyone.
0: Yeah.
1: You know.
0: Hey, let's go through our slate, and then I got a bunch of NFL stuff I want to get to too with you. But we talked about Georgia where we left off. 3:30 today games where Jeff is at. He's in Eugene. It's gonna be fun. Oregon and Boise. Dante Moore and that Oregon. We talk about big time teams. That Oregon team's a big time team.
1: Yeah, man, can they win the big game this year? That's going to be the question. Can they get over the hump? Because they're loaded. Obviously, Dante Moore is looking like a top 2 pick. He can really do it all, quarterback. And, yeah, man, they're super talented. I'm excited to see how they fare this season. But, yeah, could this be the year? Can they get over the top? They've been kind of stuck in that top realm, but they can't get the big win.
0: Well, let's look at Dante Moore for a second, because you're right. Like, right now, he's going to be a top 2 pick in the draft. Was sensational. Had the one blow-up game, right? First throw was a pick 6 against Indiana, and it just went downhill from there. We know what he could do. We know he's supreme talent. What do you want to see from him? Like, we talk about the big game, and I'm with you. What is it about that, and what's his next step?
1: Yeah, I mean, he's on the younger side, right? He's a younger quarterback. You know, he's been around, but he's one of them guys that came in young. He's played it pretty early in his career. He's got to show the poise, man, when it matters most. I think no one doubts his skill set, but you know, when the pressure is cooking, you know, you got to be able to stay calm and be the leader and make those elite throws that we know he has the ability to make. So I'm interested to see how he continues.

0: deal with adversity. He's not the biggest guy, you know, Ant, but he can do a little bit of everything. So I understand the allure of him. I'm not sure if he's a game changer on Sundays, though.
1: Yeah, I'm curious, man. I really am. This year's we're gonna learn a lot about him. I tend to agree with you, buddy. All right, 3:30. The Arch Manning Show officially begins. Right, we know that Ohio State looms. A little tee up, Texas State, and a little spar today. So I'll ask you this. You got Cam Coleman, who's going to be incredible, right?
0: He's Ryan so Winko. Talented.
1: Like Cam Coleman's sick. That kid's such a great
0: catches everything.
1: Everything. What does Arch have to accomplish to be considered this season a success? Let's start there.
0: Yeah, I think he just needs. I mean, consistency, right? I mean. You see the flashes. He's always, you know, he's coming with the name. He's had these flashes, but he hasn't been able to string together an entire season. And I want to see him look a little stronger. You know, he's obviously, you know, he's got some intangibles. He seems like a leader. He's more athletic than you think. He can run around a little bit. But I want to see the arm strength improve a little bit, and I want to see the consistency that we need to see for him to be, you know, a top 10 pick in this upcoming draft and kind of live up to the name, you know?
1: Well, I think you're right. I'm curious to see, I'm fascinated to watch what he's going to be. Because we saw incredible glimpses, but he wasn't the best quarterback in the country at all. You know what I'm saying?
0: No, not at all.
1: Like, you know, I mean, I know people go, he's going to be a top pick. Well, all right, let me see, because there's a lot of we talked earlier about this class. This class is fascinating, man. A lot of talent.
0: Yeah, I mean, it's supposed to be a generational draft class, man. A ton of quarterbacks. Really talented, you know, skill players. It's everywhere. I mean, we got generational receivers in the draft. It's going to be a great year. I was looking at the Arches. Looks like he's second in Heisman odds right now, right behind CJ Carr.
1: He's number two.
0: Yeah, number two.
1: Benson just took a big leap. He and both Tony took a big leap.
0: Yeah, they're gonna have to jump up, but heading into today, he's second in Heisman odds.
1: Do you have the whole list there?
0: Yeah, we got CJ Carr as a favorite, +700. Arch is around 800.
1: I love CJ Carr.
0: Yeah. You got Trinidad Chambliss, Dante Moore, Mensah, Singh, and Smith.
1: Wow,
0: are the top seven Heisman favorites?
1: Where's Tony at? How far did he get up?
0: He is now ninth, cracked the top 10.
1: Yeah.
0: I mean, it's tough when you have him and Mensah, you know, like it's like one of those things where, yeah, Sane and Smith, you know, you see it with the quarterback receiver. It's tough for, when they're both doing so well.
1: And here's the truth of the matter. The truth of the matter is the quarterback's going to win it.
0: Yeah. For sure.
1: I mean, that's what it comes down to. Also 3:30 today. Let's get back to the schedule. 3:30 today. Penn State, the new era, the Matt Campbell era begins in Happy Valley. They got Marshall. And so the Nittany Lions, usher in. They become Iowa State East. And, here it is, right? Campbell brings 29 players, and including Rocco Becht, the quarterback. So all of a sudden, Penn State is it's amazing. Matt Campbell took everybody, like the whole thing.
0: It's raided all the cabinet. Raided the cookie jar, man.
1: God, all he left was crumbs. I mean, it's amazing, man. So now they all go to Penn State, which, by the way, what was looking like a disaster. They were, you know, we've talked about Penn State and how it was the first team last year to move on from its coach, right?

0: In fact, James Franklin makes his broadcasting debut today. So for the ACC network. So,
1: oh, really?
0: Yeah. So they move on from Franklin, and you're looking for a coach, right? What do you think? Like, what do you think of this?
1: Yeah, I mean, it was an interesting story to follow it, right? I mean, I think they took some big swings. I think they were going after some really big names. I think they struck out. I think they wanted to go after some big guys. And I think Matt Campbell's an elite coach, man. I think they, the way it didn't probably play out the way they wanted to, how it was so elongated and how, you know, they were kind of under a microscope through that whole process. But they got a guy, man, and he brought over – he, you know, nitpicked the best of the best at where he was at, combined it with this roster. I think they're going to be good. I think they're going to end up in the top 12 in the country this year and make the playoffs.
0: Yeah. Yeah. Yeah. I make the playoffs. Wow. I mean, their schedule is easy.
1: Easy schedule. Really good coach. Older group, right? He brought over some older guys from Ohio State.
0: Too, yeah.
1: Yeah, man, I think that they're going to surprise some people. They're 18th to start this year. I like them finishing around 11, 10. I think they're going to make some noise and then get in the playoffs.
0: Well, here's the schedule. We mentioned Marshall at home today.
1: It's a win.
0: Then next week they're at Temple.
1: That's a win.
0: Then they're home Buffalo.
1: It's an easy win.
0: Then they're home Wisconsin.
1: Win.
0: Then they're at Northwestern.
1: Win.
0: Then they're home USC.
1: I think they win at home.
0: Then they're at Michigan.
1: I think they lose that game.
0: Yeah, and Michigan's not scary, right?
1: No, they're not. But I just think in the big house they go down.
0: Right. Then they're home Purdue.
1: Win.
0: Then they're at Washington.
1: Yeah, that's going to be the one that gets – that's going to be the one that projects them where they're going to go.
0: Yeah.
1: So that's the one.
0: Yeah. Because then you got home Minnesota, home Rutgers, which got –
1: oh, my goodness.
0: Upset by UMass, dude. UMass went in and beat Rutgers on Thursday night.
1: All that money they're spending in NIL, all the deficit they're in, and they come out and lose to UMass.
0: That's
1: what's going on here?
0: That's just horrible. Tony Soprano's rolling over his grave right now.
1: Oh, my goodness gracious. He can't be having that.
0: Oh, that's brutal, man. Absolutely brutal. You lose to UMass.
1: They're going to have to get out of the Bing. They're hanging at the Bing too much, those guys. You know? We gotta get them locked in. We got to lock in on football, boys.
0: All right, 3:30 also today, Tennessee in action against Furman. We'll see. I mean, you know, is Tennessee at its ceiling on their hype?
1: Yeah, I'm curious to see how they. I don't know much about their roster, right? You know, I think he's a good coach. I'm interested to see how they do that. Gonna have a tough schedule, you know, playing in that conference. Yeah, man, I don't know much about them. How do you feel about Tennessee this year? What do you think about the coach?
0: I think they're at their apex.
1: Yeah.
0: Yeah.
1: That makes sense.
0: I mean, they should be so much better.
1: Yeah, for sure.
0: Yeah, well, NIL money you want. Great facilities, great place. They got to be better. I mean, it comes down to the coach.
1: They got to go all in now on Marshall Manning. Peyton's son's a freshman down in Tennessee right now.
0: Yeah.
1: They got to go all Marshall. In the freshman. Marshall Manning, the next one.
0: Yeah, yeah. 4:15, you got Iowa, Northern Illinois. Can Iowa score? Is there an uglier game than watching Iowa play?
1: Oh, they beat you up, though, man. It's a slugfest.
0: I mean, listen, they're football, right?
1: Body blows.
0: Give me all their tight ends because all their tight ends can play.
1: That is tight end you. If they block, they catch. Tight end. That is tight end you. We got receiver you. We got running back you. We got tight end you. Iowa.
0: Yeah.
1: The Hawkeyes, baby.
0: And in the prime time tonight, you got A&M in action. Is A&M a playoff type of team?
1: Yeah, I'm curious to see how they shake out this year. I think, obviously, they got talent, right? They got talent.

0: See, curious. I don't know much about the team this year, but I think they're a playoff team. I do think they're a playoff team this year.
1: And then, of course, here it is, dude. LSU, Clemson. The debut.
0: I'm surprised the line's 10.
1: Levitt. Yeah, I know.
0: It's a high line.
1: Is it just a product of all the LSU noise?
0: Yeah, I guess. I don't know, but Levitt's a dude. I'm high on him.
1: Arizona State. Yeah.
0: I think he's a big time prospect too. I think he's going to be a guy in the NFL. He can do a little bit of everything. He's big arm. We talked about Lane's genius. You know, he might not be the most well liked or perceived, but hell of a football mind. And I think him combined with Levitt's talent, they're going to do some crazy stuff this year. They're going to put some big numbers up.
1: I would think. I would definitely think so. But Clemson, like. Are they ready to actually compete?
0: It's a good question.
1: I mean, you know, Dabo's a 10-point dog. Like, you know that he's all this noise. You know he's got something in store.
0: For sure. Yeah, he's fired up. I mean, should I say, I thought if you asked me, I would have said 6, you know. 10's a big number. 10's a big number if against Dabo early in the season. So I'm curious to see.
1: Huge. We'll see what the brain has to say later on today. Next hour, brain will join us.
0: Yeah, see where the brain's at on it. But, I'm so excited for this game tonight. This is the game I'm looking forward to the most.
1: All right. I got an NFL thing I want to hit you with coming up next. We'll put the schedule to the side. And I want to talk about the teams under the most pressure coming into the season.
0: All right.
1: Where the pressure is abound. And squarely, there's on these teams. So I'm curious to see. I want to kind of go through them and see if these teams will wilt under that pressure. We are the fellas. Danny D, I'm at, as we hang out right here on Fox Sports Radio.
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0: Bronx Tale.
1: Bronx Tale, baby. Come on, C. Come
2: what
1: on,
2: was the
1: C.
2: Scene? I'm trying to think of the scene.
1: It's when he's bouncing around and he's over at the bar. He's not supposed to be in the bar. He's working. He's just kind of walking around in the.
2: Ah, that's great. Yes. Yeah. Yes. Yes. Yes. Yes.
1: Hanging with all the guys. Coffee cake. Hanging with all the boys in there, you know? Mush.
2: Well, you know what's funny about that movie and those characters were real.
1: Yeah, yeah.
2: Like you remember those characters from growing up. Like, you know, your father. So Danny's father was the head of Parks and Rec in Philadelphia, which is a huge job, right? He's in charge of all the playgrounds and all the rec. And, you know, it was filled with characters, like all across the city. And they were just one after another.
1: Yeah, they're the best.
2: You know, and all that stuff was, part of it. Those people. Yeah, it's funny.
1: So many characters.
2: I know. All right, you ready?
1: Let's do
2: pressure.
1: It.
2: Let's go to the NFL for a second, right? Because we have great college stuff. It was a lot of fun. We're going to get back to it. We'll finish the what the slate looks like. We'll talk to the brain about everything. But I want to get some NFL in here. Because Wednesday, dude, is the opener, right? Like, we got Wednesday football. We got Wednesday. This is incredible. Wednesday, Thursday night. So here it is. There is immense pressure on these teams. Now, I want to know if you think they will wilt or rise. You think the pressure is too much or not. And if you could disagree if there is any. If you don't believe that they're one of the pressurized teams. So I had five teams and a couple of bubble teams. All right?
1: Mm-hmm.
2: So clearly, the team with all the pressure on, like every bit, because their roster is ridiculous, is the Rams. Right? Like, now, McVay's won it, so it's not like he hasn't won it. But, man, you got Stafford at the very end. Like, this is basically it. You got a revamped defense that is just in stack from, level to level. Right?
1: Multiple Hall of Famers now.
2: All three levels. They're just sick. So, they have probably the most pressure to win.
1: Yeah, I mean, the hype around them is insane. I mean, I've heard multiple people say it might be one of the greatest rosters
2: ever assembled.
1: Yep. Right? You know, Stafford Hall of Famer, Aaron Donald Hall of Famer, Miles Garrett Hall of Famer, McDuffie's might be on his way, right? Like,
2: yeah, Puka.
1: Like, they are just loaded with talent everywhere you look. So a lot of pressure, but, I mean, I think they deliver. I mean, I don't, unless barring some injuries, I mean, but the thing you got to think about, that division, that's a tough division. That might be the toughest division in football. I mean, the North is really good, but the West, I mean, that's.
2: Well, you got three teams. I'll be honest with you. I'm not as high on the West as you are. You got Seattle, who I agree, but very I'm not good. The biggest Niners guy.
1: Yeah.
2: I just think they're banged up, dude. They got a million injuries again.
1: They've been banged
2: There's
1: up.
2: There's a lot of bad karma around them.
1: Yeah, that's understandable. I just think if McCaffrey has anything left in the tank, Purdy's solid. They don't have receivers. You know, that's been a disaster for them. Parcell got hurt. You know, he had a lot of upside. He's out for the season again.
2: So, how about that kid? Pearsall's gotten – so you want to talk about snake bitten.
1: Oh, yeah, I know, because he's a dude.
2: Yeah.
1: He's a dude. He
2: watch the kid from Mississippi. The kid from Mississippi can play, dude.
1: Right.
2: He's gonna be good for that Stribling.
1: Okay, check. Keep an eye on him.
2: Yeah, Stribling's gonna be good. You watch.
1: But I think there's definitely a lot of pressure, but I think they answered the call. I mean, they just got proven guys over there, man.
2: All right. To me, you want to talk about pressure? These next two teams have.

0: have more pressure than anything, right? Even more than the Rams, because at least the Rams have won. Buffalo and Baltimore. And they're in the same boat because they moved. They both have franchise quarterbacks, and they moved on from their head coaches.
1: So much pressure. And that's tough for a new head coach to come in. And, you know, usually when there's a move, there's not – the expectations aren't so high, right? When usually there's a coaching switch, it means they're struggling, right? So that's why we made a move. So there's a little bit of grace. You're rebuilding. You know, you're starting something new. You nailed it with those two jobs. The expectations are Super Bowl for new coaches to come in too. So ton of pressure. I feel like they definitely have more pressure than any team in the league, both of them. And we'll see. I mean, can the Bills finally get over the hump? I like Harbaugh a lot. Moving on from him, I get it. You need maybe a different voice, but I don't know, man. I don't see it for them. So I think the Bills have a better chance of succeeding this year, but immense pressure on both teams for sure.
0: You know what's funny? I don't know. I hate the way they – I thought they did McDermott dirty.
1: Sure. No,
0: I mean, I just thought that was just not cool, man. No, I mean, that dude Coastal, he's a hell of a coach, man. Had a lot of success.
1: Yeah, I'm interested to see how their defense plays this year without him there. Because he's a defensive He's a defensive mind, man. I mean, we saw him in Philly. He's learned from one of the greatest to ever do it, Jim Johnson. And, I agreed. I think they didn't handle him right. And, yeah, I'm interested to see how they play, man, how these coaches step up. Two young guys on two teams, too. Both coaches are young, you know?
0: Yeah.
1: High expectations, young guys. See, you know, a lot on their plate. We'll see if they can handle it.
0: Yeah, I think it's going to be fascinating, man. I'm real interested. And then, you know, the same thing with Baltimore. Like, you move on from Harbaugh, and, you know, my biggest question surrounds Lamar, because I just don't know. Is he on the slope downward? He did not play well last year, and he did not have the burst he usually has. Now, I don't know if that's injuries. You know, your body's taking a beating, and he's Superman, right? Like, he was Superman forever. At some point, the wheels start to slow. Now, are they slowing? Is this what we're seeing? Because he lacked that, you know, elusiveness that he had.
1: No, I agree. He definitely had a down year. Injuries played a part in it. But, yeah, it's like, how long can you be that the fastest guy on the field? You know, like, how long can you have that? And as you get older, and especially in the NFL, you're going to get worn down, man, and you're going to lose a step just with age, especially how many hits he's taken over the years. I'm interested to see, man. He's a hell of a talent, but I don't always love his weapons. I think they never really figured out.
0: See, dude, I agree with you. I think his weapons have been subpar. I do.
1: They haven't been able to figure out their receiving position since he's been there.
0: No.
1: And they just gave Zay Flowers all that money.
0: I know.
1: It's like, you paid him top dollar. I was shocked.
0: I know. I did not get it, man. I did not understand that.
1: I thought they would have been more active in A.J. Brown when he looked like he wanted out. Seem like they were a player in that. So, yeah, I mean, he's had tight ends. He's had good running backs. But he's never had the receiving core.
0: Never.
1: To really help his game and get over the hump and maybe get to a Super Bowl and win one. So, yeah, we'll see. Young coaches, high expectations on both quarterbacks. Let's see what happens when the pressure – does it going to burst the pipes or not? We'll have to see.
0: Right? I mean, you know, I don't know, dude. I got to tell you, I was like a little worried about all that, you know? A little worried. Yeah.
1: No, I hear you.
0: How long are we going to wait for Cincinnati and Dallas? Right? Like, I think that Baltimore – and Buffalo are connected, and I think Dallas and Cincinnati are connected.
1: You nailed it. I didn't think about it like that, but that is perfect. You're right. And how long do you wait? I

0: Americans all making top dollar, right? It's like, you know, not the savviest guy with the cap. You know, we're very fortunate to have Howie and the owner, Jeffrey, to pay all that upfront money so we can manipulate the cap. Not every owner's willing to do that, right? And then you're really strapped when your owner's not going to, you know, throw a lot of guaranteed money up front on these guys to try to circumvent the cap. So you got a lot of money tied up in those three positions. That's how you lose guys on the defensive side of the ball, and that's why an offensive line. I think that's why they've struggled over the years a little bit recently. But they got the talent, man. Same with Dallas. You know, Dak, really good quarterback. I can't stand Dallas, but Dak's a really good quarterback. Obviously, they got two top-tier receivers. But the running game kind of they kind of got away from the running game. I don't know.
1: Oh, I like Javonte Williams. You don't like him?
0: I like him. I'm okay.
1: I thought he had a good year last year.
0: I'm just more. They've always had a true guy, and it's like now I feel like they've taken a step back with it. That's all.
1: Yeah, I thought they. I thought he ran the ball real hard last year. I was impressed, quite frankly.
0: Very similar situation. They are about married at the hip. I think I agree with that.
1: Yeah, they are in the same spot, right? Like, and you know what we'll do? We'll take a quick TO. We'll come back, and I do want to talk about the Cowboys because the noise, they're getting a lot of noise, a lot of hype. I'm seeing a lot of people going, this is the year, this is the year. And I think they're going to be good, but, I mean, that's a pretty big leap to say this is the year.
0: Agreed.
1: Is it? Like, let's discuss this a little bit. We're the fellas. Danny D in for Jeff. I'm Ant. Every week, Fox Sports Radio.
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0: And for Jeff, Danny D, the AD. We celebrate college football today, but the NFL right around the corner. And all we hear is the year of the cowboy. How many times have we, the boy cried wolf? How many times have we heard it's going to be the year of the cowboy? Through it all. All of a sudden, Brian Schottenheimer is Sean McVay and Kyle Shanahan.
1: Yeah, no chance.
0: Right? Like, no I get chance. It. There's a lineage, right? The Shanahans. And there's a lineage with the Schottenheimers. I get it. But I don't know. I look at that team and I like it. And I do think they're good. Like, I think their offense is legit and they got better on defense and they got some playmakers. I would agree.
1: And they got a better coach on defense.
0: Yes. Christian Parker now is the DC. Who's very good.
1: Very good. Very smart.
0: I mean, listen, there's a lot to like about him. But again, when I'm looking at the powers of the NFC, I think to myself, all right, you said it. We talked about it earlier. Rams in Seattle, right? Are they better than the Rams in Seattle?
1: No.
0: I don't see it.
1: No.
0: And then I think the toughest division is up north, right?
1: North is like, tough.
0: Yeah. Right? Like, think about it. You got Detroit coming back healthy with all their weapons. I'm in love with the Bears. I think they're going to be one-dimensional. I think their offense is going to be sick. And they might have some defensive problems, but I think they'll be enough that they're going to be really good. I like the Bears a ton. And, don't sleep on Murray with KOC.
1: Oh, and agreed.
0: Agreed.
1: I think they're going to surprise some people in Minnesota.
0: I agree. I think so, too. And then, of course, you get the Packers who, I mean, it's funny. Everybody loves the Packers, and they're all picking the Packers. I'm not as in love with Green Bay, but, you can see when Micah comes back. I could see them going on a run. I just got to find out. I got to be sold on their weapons.
1: That's what I'm saying. Have they figured out the receiver position? They drafted young guys. Are they going to make that jump, right? Is Jordan Love going to live up to the potential that he has, right? Like, there's a lot of questions there still, and I understand why people are high on them, but, like, they haven't done it yet. Are they going to get over the hump? They got the talent. Micah, he's a game changer, but he's going to come back. What's he going to look like when he comes back? A lot of questions for the Packers for me. I think Minnesota is going to surprise a lot of people. I mean,
0: real quick, back to Green Bay. You know, who's running the ball for Marshawn Lloyd? I think he's going to be good, but. The Jacob stuff, I don't know. What happens with him?
1: Agreed. So, a lot of question marks with them. The division is, I think, the best division in football. Just loaded with talent. Chicago's going to score 30. Again, they might give up 40, but they're going to score 30. And, it's just a loaded division, man. The Detroit, scary Gibbs, best back in football.
0: So I'm looking at Dallas. They go,
1: who they getting over that? Yeah.
0: Right. Like, I mean, Chicago, Detroit, I don't know. We talked about Green Bay.

0: And then, I'm not in love with anybody in the South. The South's the worst, could be the worst. The NFC South is the worst division in the NFL.
1: Yeah, agree.
0: Worst division in the NFL.
1: It's been a couple years in a row now.
0: And then you got their own division. And I think Washington's in for a world of hurt. I'm not in love with where Washington's at. I don't think the Giants are anywhere near ready. And I think it's a two-team division. It's between them and the Eagles. And, you know, look, the Eagles have their own questions because of Sean Mannion, a new offensive coordinator. Everything's about what that offense is going to look like. And they could struggle. Without A.J. Brown, that offense could struggle a little bit.
1: No, agreed. We got some questions over there. Obviously, we're a little close to it. I think the defense is going to be a top three defense in the league. And that's what's going to keep them afloat until the offense figures it out. Because I do think they'll figure it out. But I think
0: love their defense.
1: I mean, they got dudes, and talk about football players, man. They got dudes. They got some serious guys.
0: Well, they got guys at every level. I mean, with the Eagles' defense is probably, if I'm looking at the you got Houston, Seattle, and I think the Eagles are right there.
1: Yeah. No, the defense is elite. They got some game records, I like to call them.
0: We're close to it, but they need to, and truthfully, like, they need to make sure their edges, that they get the pressure off the edges. Like, Grenard hasn't been healthy. Like, he's got to come in and do it. And Jalix Hunt, who had a great camp, needs to take that next step.
1: Agreed. But secondary linebackers, I mean,
0: yeah,
1: to have Coop and Quinion in the secondary, yeah, there's elite, and the linebackers, they got depth there. So yeah, I'm excited for the, but yeah, I'm not buying. I'm selling on Cowboys.
0: You're selling? I wouldn't sell, but I'm just dubious that it's the year of the Cowboys.
1: Yeah, I mean, well, what are you buying? They make the playoffs? I think they can maybe catch a wild card.
0: I think they make the playoffs.
1: And a first round exit again. That's where I see
0: them. Oh, that's great. All right. Big hour next. Football. We are Buzzsports.
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12: In college football Friday night, 7th-ranked Miami won at Stanford 45-6. 5 touchdown passes for Darian Mensah. Oklahoma shut out UTEP 51-0. USC shut out Fresno State 39-0. Michigan State at home trailed Toledo early in the fourth quarter, but the Spartans beat them 30-20. Victories for Purdue, Kansas, and San Jose State. The Pro Football Hall of Fame is changing its voting rules. A separate seniors category is out, and there will only be 25 voters now, not 50. WNBA Commissioner Kathy Engelbert will retire at the end of this year. To baseball, Cleveland swept a doubleheader from Detroit. Atlanta and the Dodgers each won. San Diego on a two-run homer. Bottom of the 10th beat the Yankees 3-2. Late-night victories for the A's and the Cardinals, who homered in the 9th. White Sox and Cubs each won. Boston won 1-0 at Baltimore. I'm Steve DeSager.
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17: Well, good morning. A happy Fox Football Saturday. Yes. So much fun. We're very excited. It was a great night last night. It's going to be a great day today. We'll continue going through the all the games and everything else. The Brain will join us later this hour to take a look at it from a betting standpoint, maybe some of the props and the

0: some of the games that we like throughout the course. I have to start this segment by reading you what your schedule will be, because as football heads, and we are, Danny D, the athletic director from Penn Charter, Danny DeBernardinis, I'm Anthony Gargano for the fellas. Jeff Schwartz is in Eugene today. And so, Danny D, I wanted to just kind of look at our week and what's ahead of us. All right?
1: Love it.
0: This is what's ahead of us. So we got a full slate today, and in action is Indiana, Alabama, Houston, Oregon State. We got Ohio State, Ball State. 3 o'clock hour, we got that window. We got Georgia, Tennessee State, Oregon, Boise State, Texas and Arts go against Texas State. Penn State, new look Penn State, new coach Penn State with Matt Campbell is at 3:30. Tennessee at 3:30. Iowa, Northern Illinois in 4:15. Tonight, A&M. And then Texas Tech, 7:30. And we'll talk about more of this in a moment. LSU Clemson. It doesn't get it better than that. That's going to be great. So we got LSU Clemson, Michigan, Western Michigan at 7:30. BYU at, it was going to be good at 8 o'clock. And then, tomorrow, Washington State, which is a good game. We get the Apple Cup early this year. Then we got a couple of great ones. Notre Dame, Wisconsin at Lambeau on a Sunday night. Have you? How about that, Danny D?
1: That's awesome, man. I love that.
0: Right? Lambeau, the Irish against Wisconsin at Lambeau. Oh,
1: I love it.
0: Man, that's football.
1: That is. That's football, baby.
0: Ole Miss, Louisville, 9 versus 24.
1: I love this matchup. I'm excited to see it, man. See if they can keep that run. His offense is Chandler's going to take a step back without Weiss and Lane calling the plays. How's the defense? How Golden's going to look as a, you know, as a head coach? How's he going to do? A lot of storylines with that Ole Miss game, and yeah, I'm excited. That one and tonight, the two nightcaps, I'm very excited for. I think it's going to be great football, and I think we're going to get some big action.
0: Yeah, and you got SMU on Monday. On Monday night. And then, you know, it's wild, right? Because that's Labor Day night. We'll have these games. We'll have all day today. You got tomorrow, 3 games, Monday night game. And then you go to work Tuesday, right? After the holiday weekend, you're like, school's starting. You got work back and it's like the summer's over and you're a little depressed, right? I get it. A little seasonal depression with the end of summer. But the next day, buddy, how about a little Wednesday NFL?
1: Wow, Wednesday nightcap.
0: Wednesday NFL coming NFL. In hot.
1: Coming
0: and
1: in
0: they're
1: hot.
0: Coming hot with a Super Bowl rematch.
1: Love it.
0: You like the Super Bowl rematch?
1: Yeah, I like it out the gate. I think it's cool. I mean, it's tough when you're on the other side of it as a fan. It's like, but as like just an NFL fan, I love it. When I'm my team's in it, I don't love it as much. You know, it's a tough opener. But as a fan, I love it. Coming in hot.
0: Seattle, New England, perfect. This is NBC, ready to go. And then you turn around because Wednesday begets Thursday. And Thursday, live from Melbourne, as the NFL goes down under, it's Rams-Niners. Oh, man. And it's fascinating because the Niners are there. The Rams aren't going until next week.
1: I love the different approaches. So where are you at on this? I was reading about it. I love how there are polar opposites on this, right? And then people kind of think Shanahan and McVay, similar coaches, big offensive minds. But there are... can't be anywhere close to the same where someone's going super early to get a rhythm, understand, you know, the time and everything like that, to going much closer to the game so you're more in your own comfort of your own home. They're both on the West Coast, so it's not like, you know, you want to be closer. Where do you stand on this, Ant?

0: Oh, well, I go down early.
1: Yeah.
0: If it was up to me, I go down early. I want to get acclimated. I'm a big believer in getting away. I need my team early, and I would go away for training camp, even if it's for 2 weeks. I know all my stuff at the facility. But even if it's for 2 weeks, I'd like to go away. I would. I'd like to have a little time together, focus on business. So I would use the Melbourne thing as a bonding, get away early. But I know McVay's not. McVay's just like, we're going to treat it like a quick in and out.
1: Yeah, I think the Niners are on the extreme a little bit going this early, but I do. I would like to. I lean more Niners than Rams philosophy. I love the bonding aspect that you touched on, bringing the guys together. You know, being a unit, being away from your families, and locking in together, and you know, building this bond for this journey you're about to start. Man, you got a big journey ahead is the NFL season, and you got to do it with your brothers. You got to lock in. So I like it. I like the bonding going there early and trying to, you know, get acclimated and get this big win.
0: Yeah, because I achieved two goals, right? The first goal is I don't know how my guys are going to react to that kind of dramatic time difference. And the second, so I can get my body clock in order. And the second is the bonding. So body clock and bonding are my reasoning. I'm surprised McVay's waiting that long.
1: Yeah.
0: And trying to go. There is a school of thought that I was talking to a trainer, an NFL guy, and he was telling me that that's a real school of thought. Like, that coaches will argue about that. Like, the medical guys often make that decision because of how the body reacts, right? And there's a belief that if you just go and bite the bullet, that you, and don't go out ahead of time and put an emphasis on it and just go and play, that works too. So I don't know.
1: Yeah, I mean, and for the Niners, I mean, they can't stay healthy. So maybe a change of scenery will help them, you know? Maybe
0: really?
1: Different climate. No, people say out in San Fran and
0: that's
1: LA,
0: the truth.
1: With the practice facilities being so close, there's a lot of rumors around injuries out there.
0: Yeah, well, that's real. All right, so then you have – so I read you through the games today, tomorrow, Monday, Wednesday, Thursday. And then the next thing you know, we're back in action also Thursday, week two in college. You got Miami back in action. And trust me, they got Florida A&M. I don't care what you say. You got to watch. They're a watch, man. They're a fun watch to just watch Malachi, right? Watch Tony play. Watch Mensa, all those weapons. They're fun. And then you got Friday night football. Louisville, Villanova, which sounds like a basketball game.
1: Yeah, I was going to say, we'll be playing hoops.
0: Right? And Missouri, Kansas. And then the next thing you know, we're back at it next Saturday. Oregon, it's where it's on, right? Oregon, Okie State, Indiana's in action. Tennessee, you got Oklahoma, Michigan is next Saturday.
1: Some big games early.
0: How about that? Right?
1: I love it.
0: Oklahoma, Michigan. And then, of course, that's going to take to set the stage for Saturday night, 7:30 under the lights. Number one versus number five, Ohio State versus Texas.
1: It's going to be electric.
0: That's going to be incredible. So now you're going like this. I got to catch my breath, right? Well, then week one, Sunday, the first Sunday kicks off. Steelers, Falcons, Ravens, Colts, Bills, Texans, Bears, Panthers, Browns, Jaguars, Saints and Lions, Jets, Titans, Tampa, Cincinnati, Chargers and Cardinals, Green Bay, Minnesota, Miami Raiders, Washington, the Eagles, and then the Sunday Nighters, Dallas Giants, Monday night, Denver, Kansas City. We have now going into the deep end of the pool.
1: Throwing us right into the fire, Ant. You know, sink or swim, baby. We're going to be, you can't get enough of it. And the way it's laid out, I mean, it's never been.

0: laid out like this. We haven't had like this lead up, right? Like, I can't remember when we had a, you know, Thursday, Friday, Saturday, Sunday, Monday, college, then come in for NFL Wednesday, Thursday, back to college Friday. Like, this is
1: Saturday, big games, Sunday, Monday.
0: I mean, I don't think
1: it's wild.
0: I don't know if you're going to sleep over there, and I'm going to be up.
1: Yeah, this is wild. Yeah, I know, dude. And it's the worst possible. You know, my kids start school Tuesday.
0: Yeah.
1: And then, you know, and I got my own stuff, like the kids' games and everything else. Like, we got all kinds of things. Yeah. Man, the fall is just going to be a blink. The way this football schedule out, and then, you know, in my life and yours, because you're the athletic director, so, you know, you're constantly at games. I mean, it's going to be wild.
0: We're back in it, man. We're in the thick of it. We are in the thick of it.
1: Yeah. I love it. Hey, a couple quick things out of, and we'll get back to the college slate and the NFL stuff with Brain. But a couple of non-football stuff. The Clippers got it finally came home to roost.
0: Oh, man.
1: And, you know, everybody's been talking about it. And you circumvent the cap. It's the greatest sin in all sports. I mean, like, it's amazing that you would even think of that. Like, think that you get away with something like that where you're going to completely manipulate the salary cap and the whole NBA structure.
0: It's wild. It's such an interesting story. Uncle Dennis seems like a wild guy, you know, Kawhi's uncle out there, wheeling and dealing on his behalf. But to get in with Kawhi Leonard, just to put this in perspective, the Clippers basically gave up 10 first round picks and SGA.
1: Oh God.
0: Because to get Kawhi, they had to trade for Paul George. To trade for Paul George, they gave up 5 firsts and SGA, which basically did, and that pick the next year was Jalen Williams. So you gave up 9 and those 2 players to lure Kawhi there. Now you know, I don't know how you dig out of this hole. You know, everyone's looking at you. You have no picks for the next, I don't know, 10 years now, because they didn't have any picks to 29 anyway. So they're not going to have another first round pick to 20, 30, like 3 or something like that. So
1: yeah,
0: for one Western Conference, they were in the Western Conference Finals once in his tenure.
1: Man.
0: And you gave up 10 first and the reigning MVP.
1: I mean, you know what's amazing is that these bad franchises, there's something about them. They just stay bad.
0: They're just
1: putrid. Like, every once in a while, one will have a rise. But
0: they're cursed.
1: They're just bad. Like, the Wizards. Like, that's just an ugly franchise.
0: People were actually a little high on the Wizards this year, man.
1: I know.
0: There's a little buzz around the Wizards.
1: I know. But where have they been?
0: Oh, no, you're right.
1: I mean, think about it. Think about these franchises that are just the trash franchises.
0: Yeah, there's some you just can't.
1: You can't shake. The Arizona Cardinals. Like, they have a moment here and there, and then they go back to being the Cardinals.
0: Hornets, they've been stuck.
1: Yeah, I like where they're at.
0: Now they're finally starting to figure it out, but they were stuck. They didn't hit a top 3 pick every year. They couldn't figure it out. They finally looks like they finally got in the resetting with this young core, because I think they finally struck something. But yeah, I mean, there's some franchises that are just, you're right, they're just stuck. They can't get out their own way. They're a little bit coyce. They got the Maloico on them, you know.
1: Yes, that is the curse, the Italian curse, the Maloicchio. Maloicchio is the Italian curse. Yeah, no, there's some just bad energy. The Jets, I know that they're not awful, but they're awful, right? Like.

0: just the Browns. Like, yeah. You know, these teams just stay bad.
1: Yeah, you're right.
0: And the Clippers, just awful. And I mean, all for Kawhi. Uncle Dennis, man. Come on, brother.
1: Yeah.
0: This is not the street corner, man. Like, yeah. I know guys like that.
1: He thinks he's playing in a movie role right now.
0: I know. I believe it. I know guys like that. Yeah. You know, you would have guys on the corner, right?
1: Go the rumors of him asking for stuff, they say, is like.
0: Oh, you're legendary.
1: Legendary ass that he's had over the years.
0: Yeah, legendary ass. Crazy. Oh, because you figure, and listen, I don't blame him. Like, you know, you just go ask for the moon. Shoot your shot, right?
1: Shoot your
0: shot. Like, you're not the one. You can ask all day long. It's not on you. It's not Uncle Dennis, but it's on the Clippers for engaging in this nonsense.
1: Yeah, for sure.
0: Like, how are you going to engage in that? It's insane.
1: It's just this crazy behavior.
0: All right. And then real quick, baseball. Is it getting a little scary with Ohtani? They rested him again. He's been banged up.
1: Something's up.
0: And it feels like they're a little nervous with it.
1: Yeah, they're looking a little bit mortal. I know they're
0: the pitching's been there, but their lineup, especially with Ohtani banged up, the Dodgers lineup has not been great.
1: Yeah, no, agreed. And you know, obviously they have the horses, but they're looking, you know, for a while there it looked like they were gonna just cruise, but it looks like they're looking pretty human right now. That they can go down like anybody else. So interested to see it play out. I'm excited for, you know, we're in a stretch run here. September baseball. It means October's right around the corner, baby. We got about 2-3 weeks left of meaningful, you know, big games, and then we're in the postseason, baby. It's weekday postseason baseball with NFL on the weekends. Now that's it for me. I'm in all my glory.
0: I do love like a crisp October day, and you got playoff games. Wow, that's
1: 4 o'clock, 5 o'clock games too. You get them.
0: You start early, 1:30, 5:30. You know,
1: it's
0: 8:10. That's pretty good. Quick snapshot. AL Rays still holding on. Yanks getting ready to get back. Judge, Sox still 7.5 out, but in the wild card. White Sox still hold on. I'm rooting the White Sox, man. I like that team.
1: They've been a franchise I couldn't figure it out for a while either.
0: Yeah,
1: but they're starting. It looks like they might have turned the corner a little bit. So
0: yeah. I mean, I root for them. They have a good lineup, man. They got a lot of pop in that lineup.
1: Doesn't say they can hit. They can hit.
0: Miguel Vargas, Murakami's ridiculous. Miguel Vargas, Colson Montgomery, the other Montgomery. I mean, they got good power. Benintendi still can hit. And then Astros out west.
1: AL. I don't have a sense on
0: Tampa. Still Tampa, man. You want to talk about they don't never can't kill them.
1: No, they're just unbelievable. And then they just draft. It's unbelievable. Yeah. Their farm system and their development is just next level. I mean, the Ed Sav, they just pump them out.
0: Yeah,
1: it's nonstop. Yeah. Relief front office.
0: ML's nasty. ML's got just loaded teams. Braves and Phillies going at it. In fact, big weekend series between those two. Atlanta with Sale takes the first game last night. They're up 5 on the Phillies. The Brewers and Cubs have went at it all week long. Brewers still 8 up on Chicago. PCA's the MVP, though. I mean, that's
1: you see a catch he made last night?
0: Yeah, he's unbelievable. He's unbelievable. He's the best defensive outfielder in the game. He's got great pop, and he steals bases.
1: Yeah, talk about a 5-tool. I mean, he does it all.
0: Yeah. I mean, the only thing he doesn't do is pitch.
1: Yeah. You're right, yeah. No, he's special, man.
0: I know. He's special. Dodgers up 10 on the Padres, and it looks like the Phillies and Cubs and Padres will be your wild cards. So that's kind of where it's shaping up in baseball. So, yeah, you're right. Like, as we go over the schedule, where do we throw playoff baseball into the mix? Hockey will begin, and then the NBA a couple weeks into October.
1: No, it's the best. It's such a great time of year, man.
0: And the nerds go wild. This is our happy place, man. Forgive me if I'm a little overjoyed, because this is exactly I love this. This is my comfort zone. I don't care what's going on in the world. As long as there's football being played and then everything else, all the other sports is the best.
1: Yeah.
0: All right. Time. We'll come back. The Brain will join us. We'll go back to what we're going to look at this weekend. He'll have some picks for us. And we'll sneak a little sneak ahead. Take a look to the NFL and maybe help you out with some fantasy as well. We're the fellas. Danny D. I'm at right here. 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
1: Did it again, Danny D.
2: He's the best.
1: Mighty Mark. Welcome back to the fellas. Daniel DeBernardinis, Danny D, the AD, athletic director for Penn Trotters, in for Jeff Schwartz. Jeff is in Eugene. The other half of the fellas right here every week on Fox Sports Radio. I'm Anthony Gargano. All right. We're going to have some fun now as we continue to geek out. This has been a geek out session, Danny D. I've loved it.
2: We've been going hard. We're just two guys excited for our favorite time of year to be back.
1: Yes,
2: you know,
1: yeah, because everything's coming back, and it's the best. And let's add another geek to the squad, and our man, the brain, Brad Feinberg, our betting expert, joins us. Good morning, brain.
3: Good morning. Happy college football week one.
1: Oh my God, we were just kind of all morning, Danny Dean, I gushing over it, brain. Like last night, watching Mensah, Darian Mensah, yeah, and Malachi, yeah, Tony, I was like, welcome back, college football. The U is just dominating.
3: He is. I mean, that was what a great. I'm going to tell you something. I actually think, and I don't know if you agree, disagree, swarm between. I think they're going to be better with him than with Beck. I actually really believe it. Yeah.
1: Oh, yeah. Yeah.
3: And Tony,
1: he's a better thrower. He's a better thrower than Beck is.
3: When I watch Tony play,

0: I was like, oh my God. Like, he's, you know, there's a few guys you watch play, you're like, this guy's freaking insane. Like, he to me is incredibly talented, especially for a young player. And I wouldn't even be shocked if he won a Heisman Trophy if he stays in school.
1: I mean, hey, it reminds you of Jeremiah Smith, right? Young, you're on the young side, everybody reclassed, and like Danny D knows, those are the, they're babies. Dominant. Yeah.
2: He's 18 still. Malachi Toney is 18 years old right now.
0: Wow, that is absolutely incredible.
2: His birthday's coming up in September, but he's 18 years old. Like, he went to college. He was 17 when he went to college.
0: Wow, that is insane.
2: Yeah, he's a specimen.
1: And, you know, it was funny because I'm watching the game last night, and I'm going, why would you play single high safety against those weapons? Like, you got Toney, and then you got Barkate, right? Who followed over Mensah from Duke. I mean, why in the world would you play single high safety?
0: I gotta tell you something. At the usually once a year with my son, we pick like one trip to go away to like a game or something like that. This year we picked Notre Dame Miami.
1: Oh, that's going to be unbelievable. I love
2: that. That's going to be electric.
1: Yeah, yes.
0: Yeah, I can't wait.
1: It's going to be
2: Catholic versus convicts back, baby.
1: Yes.
0: I remember
2: back.
0: That. Man.
1: Yeah.
0: Who were you rooting for, Dan D, back in the day? For me, it was always Miami. But
2: yeah, I kind of, my grandfather was a Notre Dame guy, you know, the Italian.
0: Yeah.
2: You know,
0: I get it.
2: Catholic.
0: I get it.
2: Yeah.
0: I get it.
2: I lean ND.
0: Well, we will see what happens, but it should be a great game when that happens. But again, I am very impressed. Cristobal, I got to give him credit. I don't know if you guys remember when he had that big clock snafu where he like ran a play when he didn't have to, and they lost. It was probably like 4 years ago or something like that. And I'm like, man, this guy's,
1: yeah.
0: And give the guy credit. He's made them a true powerhouse again. So I got to give credit where credit's due. I didn't necessarily think he was the guy to do it, but. As I said, you got to give credit where credit's due.
1: Nah, man, you know, and I'm with you. I think the Mets is going to be so much better than Beck. I think they're scary. Now they got a better defense.
0: Because my daughter went to Duke, so that was actually a guy I watched play probably like almost every game, and he's really good. And he was really good on a Duke team that really carried them, carried them to the ACC title game. So we will see. But big fan of his.
1: In fact, Danny D knows he's close to the Duke people, so he knows those guys pretty well.
2: Yeah, Gabe Infante is the associate head coach. I've worked with him. He was at my previous spot. He was the head coach of St. Joe's Prep for a while. He's a phenomenal football guy. And I told Anthony 2 years ago, he was like, when they got Mensah, he's like, he's big time. He's they're like, he's a first round draft pick all day. Like they knew that when they got him, he was elite. But yeah, now he's doing it. I mean, he looks unbelievable. And I was looking at last night's odds. He jumped to favorite for Heisman after last night. He's plus 500 now.
0: Yeah.
1: Wow.
2: Jumped. He made the big jump. He climbed four spots.
1: That's going to be fun to watch it at Heisman with all those great talent, man. There's talent everywhere in college football. It's going to be such an amazing year because every week, I mean, you're going to have this Heisman battle between like 7-8 guys. There's a lot. I mean, you got Arch, you got Dante Moore, you got CJ Carr, you got Sayin and Smith, right? Like, there's a ton of guys out there.
0: Yeah, again, I feel like this is a very strong college football season. Very, very strong. A lot of good teams. Again, very high on Notre Dame, very high on Miami, very high on Oregon, and very high on Georgia. Those are the four teams I took to win the title, at varying odds, varying amounts, but those are the teams I'm personally high on. But we'll see. It should be a fantastic year.
1: Yeah, it's funny. Danny D and I were talking about it. Everybody just sleeps on Georgia.
0: I mean, look, they have the coach, obviously, and again, and Stockton to me as a quarterback, like, again, I think he's not going to be a flashy pro like some of these other guys potentially, but I think he's like a gutty kind of guy that can get the job done. And I don't think, kind of like Alabama's had a bunch of guys like that when they were winning titles, just gutty guys.

0: got the job done. I kind of see that with him. But again, we have to see how it plays out.
1: Yeah. Yeah. All right. Let's do this. Now, I know the caveat with you, like that you get these numbers, you know, early in the week, but, you know, for people waking up today going, all right, football's back. I want some action. Who do you like today? Let's kind of go through it and the states of the early games. And is there anybody early that you're looking at that
0: well,
1: you like?
0: You were talking about Mensa, right? And it's interesting. Last year, Duke was great, and he was the main reason for it. But you know what's interesting?

0: again, they lose him. And I think that's going to be a massive, massive bad thing for that program. And Tulane, you know, to me, Tulane's kind of been like a very underrated team, very underrated program. I didn't have this line anywhere near 8 points. I had it closer to 4.5. I actually think Tulane can win the game. I like them getting this many points. Again, I think Duke takes a step back. I like Tulane, maybe even Tulane outright, wouldn't even shock me. I like them getting the 8 quite a bit, Anthony. That's one of my favorite ones of the week.
1: Oh, I like that. Look at that. That's a good spot. Hey, and then also, like, when we look at these bigger games, the props now, I had a friend of mine was like, I was talking to him yesterday. He was texting me, and he's like, I'm like, oh, yeah, and he likes to play like you do. And he's like, I'm all in on the over Mensa's yards. I'm like, all right, you know, like, whatever, yeah, you know, all right, like, good luck, you know, like, whatever. And sure enough, like, he texts me, he's like, look, through 400, I had the alternate line. I'm like, what? It's crazy. But I guess that people like doing that more than the games themselves.
0: Wendy, look, it's

0: other games, Anthony. Well, one, it's actually, I believe it's tomorrow, but, you know, Anthony, I don't believe in Florida State. This is a Monday night. I think SMU is actually pretty good. I made this line north of 3. It's laying at 3. I think that line's too low, personally. I like SMU to win that game and continue Mike Norvell's bad plunge that he's taken over since he's taken over that program. For today, it's interesting. Another game where I think a line's too high, Tulsa. They're playing Oklahoma State. Now, last year, it's interesting. Tulsa, for a team that had a bad record, and they were bad, I think they were 5-7, they actually did outgain their opponent's yardage-wise, and Oklahoma State was one of the worst teams in college football. Now, again, they're going to be vastly improved. But this line is at 14 right now. I made it closer to 10.5, 11. I think Tulsa is a home dog, has a chance to keep this one tight.
1: All right. I'll tell you what. Let's take a quick TO, and then Danny D and I will

0: I think Tulsa is a home dog, has a chance to keep this one tight.
1: All right. I'll tell you what. Let's take a quick TO, and then Danny D and I will pepper you with some of the other games. Like, we got to still talk about, you know, Clemson and LSU, and and we got to talk about Wisconsin, Notre Dame, and Louisville, Ole Miss, and then we'll hit the well, it's the NFL openers, because we won't have you until next Saturday. So let's hit Wednesday and Thursday of the NFL as well. We'll do that next. The fellas in for Jeff is Danny D. I'm Anthony Gargano with the brain right here on Fox Sports Radio.
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1: Another banger by Mark. another hit.
0: Thanks for playing that soundtrack, Mark. You're the best. Mighty Mark and our man, Mikey. Good job, boys. Brain's with us. Brain, let's dive into this because these games are just awesome, right? Boise, Oregon. How do you see that one? Do you see Dante Moore coming out just firing?
2: Again, I love Dante Moore. Again, Oregon, I think he's one of the teams. I guess Jeff's at the game today. Excited for him. I think this line's pretty close to what I made it. I made the line like 24.5. I think it's sitting right around there. Not a game I'm getting involved in. You know, I don't love Matt's Nick Cube. I think he's okay. Don't love Boise as a team. I think they're, again, okay, but it's still Boise. It was still a respectable team, you know, still a top 50 program this year. Pass for me.
0: LSU and Clemson tonight. This is the game everybody's looking at. Go ahead, Danny D, because I know you have opinions on this game. You were shocked that the line is this high.
1: I thought it was high, Brain. I mean, I thought it was going to be closer, if you ask me, closer to a touchdown. I was surprised that it was so high. I think LSU might route them. I was a little higher on Clemson, but the line is telling me not to be. So I'm curious to your thoughts on this game.
2: The line's sitting at 10. I know there's all the euphoria with Kiffin, who's obviously, you know, been a great coach. I get it. They have an incredible transfer portal, but just not quite sure if this line should be as high as this. Plus, you know what? Dabo and just being this disrespected. I think the line's too high. I think this line comes within 10. I strong lean towards Clemson. Haven't bet it yet, but strong lean. Again, I made the line like close to 7, 7.5. Just haven't pulled the trigger yet.
1: Yeah, makes sense. I mean, Dabo's still an elite coach. Clemson does have talent. LSU's been in the middle of the media for, you know, the last 3 weeks with all this stuff.
2: Yeah, it's crazy.
0: Hey, real quick, because you're a Michigan man, what happens with Michigan this year? And then after the whole Sharon Moore stuff,
2: where are you at
0: with the program?
2: Here's where I'm at with the program. Again, I think that Whittingham is a massive step up over Moore, but, and it really is a big but, look, Underwood came in with incredible hype. I got to be honest, Anthony, someone who watched all his games this year, I was insanely underwhelmed. Like, kind of remind me of Cam Ward and

0: pros. I thought he was going to be really, really good. Was insanely underwhelmed. I kind of feel that way about Bryce Underwood. Just didn't see what I was hoping to see. And look, you know, you're only as good as your quarterback's usually going to take you. And Michigan, you know, I think they'll probably gonna be like 8-4-ish kind of year. I'm not expecting a great year because I just don't know how good Underwood really is. Or I should say, I don't think he is really that good. I hope I'm proven wrong. I've been rooting for him hard. I think the program's in the right direction, though.
1: All right. Now let's look at tomorrow because tomorrow's going to be fun. We got three games. The Apple Cup's a pretty good game. Washington State. And then Notre Dame, Wisconsin, and Ole Miss, Louisville. That's a nice trio tomorrow.
0: Yeah, no, it really is a nice. I'll start with the Ole Miss, Louisville game, man. Look, Ole Miss last year was, I mean, what a year, right? And the expectations with Lacey coming back and Chambliss are through the roof. But I think Louisville is good. Like, I actually think Louisville is good. I'm waiting for this line to hopefully go a tick up. I think it's sitting at 7 right now. I want it to go to 7.5, then I'm going to pull the trigger on Louisville. Again, I think this line should be closer to maybe 5.5, 6. So I do on the Louisville side, hoping that the public raises it up another half point. Notre Dame, one of my favorite teams, Anthony. But I'll say this, though. Wisconsin, finally, at least they're going to be a little different here. They have a quarterback that actually is a good runner, so they'll maybe be a little bit more dangerous. But line's high. I think it's sitting at 20.5. I think it's about the right number. Pass for me, but I do think Wisconsin's going to be a little bit better just because I think their quarterback play is going to be improved from previous years.
1: Yeah, they were brutal, dude.
2: That's another position they just haven't been able to figure out.
0: It's amazing. What about Iowa? When's the last Iowa had a good quarterback? 1846.
1: I know. We were talking about it earlier. You know, 9-3, tight end you, baby.
0: Yeah.
1: Tight end you. All right, Brain, let's dive into it. Wednesday and Thursday. Wednesday is the Super Bowl rematch.
0: Yeah.
1: What are you looking at?
0: I bet that the Patriots getting 4.5. I think it's now sitting at 3.5. Still lean Patriots. I think Seattle takes a little bit of a step back this year. Lose their coordinator. Lose a couple pieces on defense. Patriots, to me, listen, I get the schedule's a lot harder. I understand that. But I think they clearly improved their team. Now, look, they were clearly outmanned in that Super Bowl. I get it, but different year. I think they keep this one within a field goal. Give me the underdog Patriots getting the 3.5.
1: I love it. All right, then let's go to Australia and the battle of the NFC West.
0: You know, it's interesting. I think I basically have bet virtually every game on the board at this point in some way, shape, or form. This may be the only game I don't have a bet on at all. My lean here would actually be the Rams. I don't know. Again, I don't know how healthy is George Kittle.
1: Right.
0: How healthy is Mike Evans? How healthy is Christian McCaffrey? A lot of ifs on that team versus, now again, I think Puka Nacua is going to play and it's going to be
1: all
0: okay.
1: Right. We are lean up Rams. Against it. Great stuff, Brain. Danny D, the man. Love you guys. Have a great week. Fellas are out. We are Fox Sports.
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0: Sportsnet today on a beautiful Saturday morning in Toronto and the GTA. And yes, September it is officially on the calendar. And the Jays, or especially Vladdy, waited until September to get hot. And here we are, Mike Gentile, Mark Boffa with you. Blue Jays, big winners yesterday in Kansas City, getting back to 571-71. The last time that team was at 500 was June 22nd with a record of 39-39. Good morning, my friend. How are we doing?
1: We're doing well. I mean, I can kind of get used to this little routine we got going, Mike. It seems like more often than not,

0: we're meeting each other here on a Saturday morning. And
1: yeah,
0: it's usually after a Jays win that's getting us, you know, more and more excited about this wild card race.
1: Yeah, some nice Friday nights. You know, it's interesting. Most games, I mean, you and I work in this business. You could, like, not watch all of a hockey game and figure it out. You could do it with basketball. No big deal. Baseball is usually the game that you have to watch to understand all the nuances, you know, the batter they brought in at that time, the pitching change, all that stuff. But, Boff, I got to tell you, if you watched not even the first inning yesterday, the first half inning, that was the ball game. First pitch of the game, a hit batter, Bateman, and then Vlad gets on right away, right after. They score four. They just punched him in the face and never let up the entire game. It was a rare game where there was literally nothing to see after the first inning.
0: And you know what? Hand up. I missed the first inning. It was my niece's birthday yesterday. We were celebrating. Got into the car at the end of the first inning. Heard Eric Smith and Chris LaRue on the call. And the Jays have four runs at the end of their half inning of the first.
1: Not in a game. In an inning.
0: In an inning. And it's like, how many games did you watch this year where it was like the other way around, where it was like, oh, like 2-0 at the end of the first inning for the other team. And it's like, oh, this game's over. This team can't hit. But they're slumping. I don't know what's going on. If it's not Dylan Cease on the mound, are the Jays going to have a chance tonight? And it's like, this has been a completely different team since August, and I guess specifically since the trade deadline.
1: You want to know something funny from last night? I nearly missed the first inning as well. First off, I was like, game tonight, and I just, my head's wired for 7. Ordered food, all that stuff, and then I'm like, oh, Kansas City, that's right, 8:10 start. And so, whatever, having dinner, ordered some Thai food. And I don't know about you, man, I just can't handle the spice these days.
0: Oh,
1: and
0: yeah?
1: I didn't realize how hot this food was. And so I started in, and my wife's like, are you okay? And I was sweating bullets. It was so bad. I was like tempering the water. I felt like I was on Hot Ones. You know, when you're just trying to like survive the meal. And she's like, why don't you just return it? Like, it's too, you can't even eat this thing. Why don't you just go back and get like a non-spicy version? And it wasn't exactly close, but it was like F1 drive to survive to go, return, get another bit of less spicy food, get back just in time for first pitch. And literally the first pitch of the game is a hit, you know, a man gets on base and that sort of thing. So nearly missed the start myself.
0: Well, I'm glad you got back there, and I'm glad
1: I was dying.
0: You know who almost is just as hot as you eating the Thai food is Mr. Alejandro Kirk. Another two RBI last night. The guy just keeps on, like, we talked about it how I mean, I've talked about it with you, I've talked about it with Blair and Barker and whoever at the station here. Like, it seemed like the biggest thing that was missing from this team was just the contributions from all the people that were contributing last season. You know, the Kirks of the world, Springer, Vladdy, obviously, Clement. You look last night, like, it's all the guys from last season that are getting it done. Like, Kirk, Clement, Springer each driving two runs. Like, now you're starting to see this kind of, like, balance and blend of the new guys who came in, like even Keys gets Keys with a big moment last night too. Like, it's just you're starting to see the new and the old kind of come together, and it's a beautiful thing to see.
1: It's funny you say that. I'm watching in this fabulous first inning that I was still getting the spice out, but I'm watching and I'm thinking to myself, maybe they have the hitters on the team, they just haven't done it. You know what I mean? Because I'm like, the way it worked out, Bateman gets on. Then there's Vlad. Perfect. Hits a ball into the gap. Still no outs. Kirk comes in, brings home Bateman. And I'm like, well, and then like Okamoto gets a hit. Clement.

0: thinking they're a bat short, two bats, maybe three. What are they going to do? And I'm just looking at it like the guys on the team, when they pull it off, like maybe they are enough. Maybe they've had the hitters. You know, like, it's like a difference between a bad hitting team versus a team that has good hitters, but they're just having a bad year. But Kirk being like the catalyst of it all. But it kind of struck me last night that when things go right, maybe they have enough offense on that team.
1: So I'm glad that you said that, because I think back to deadline day when Ross Atkins had his media avail and the Zoom availability, I guess it was, and, you know, explained the trades that were made, you know, why some guys that were still here didn't get traded, you know, like the Biebers, the Scherzers, the Springers of the world. And I remember him talking specifically about Springer and his avail, and he said, you know, I can't remember what the question was, but it was something along the lines of, you know, George is still here. Was there any traction in moving him or whatever? And Ross Atkins kind of shut it down and said, we wanted George here. We wanted him here for the rest of the season. And, you know, maybe that's just GM speak, in that, you know, there just wasn't, we want him here. Maybe they tried to deal and there wasn't a good enough deal out there or whatever. But to your point, like, do they already have the hitters on this team? Like, you hear Ross Atkins bang the drum for a guy like George Springer, who a year ago was, by all accounts, this team's regular season MVP. He had an incredible season.
0: He was probably the third best player in the AL.
1: Yeah, like, he was
0: right behind Cal Raleigh and Aaron Judge last year.
1: Absolutely. And so, you know, you've seen the type of hitter he can be. And, you know, in a scenario where they were buying and selling and you didn't really know what was going to, you know, transpire, if they were going to kind of be in this mix for the wild card and whatnot, like, clearly Springer's a guy they wanted to keep around, and because they know that his value is probably better for them than any other team they ship him off to, in that, you know, he's a guy that they can stick at the top of the lineup. He's been a clutch hitter throughout his career. And now you're seeing that, you know, maybe, you know, he had that toe issue earlier in the year. Like, maybe it's just a matter of him getting completely healthy and whatever it is. But, I mean, they made the right choice, it seems like, keeping him around.
0: Yeah, it felt like that was deliberate. They needed him for the stretch run. That it felt like Gausman and Varsho were gone regardless. And then the other two names were Bieber and Springer. And it felt like Bieber, I mean, poor guy goes and gets hurt again.
1: Yeah.
0: But it felt like, you know, keep him around. You're going to need a pitcher. And he was probably trending a little bit better, even though they lost him. And then Springer makes sense. So let me turn this one around to you.
1: Sure.
0: I had written this down. Thank God for blank. Because I'm thinking, like, because Vladdy, and we'll get to Vlad in a minute, seems he's on his way back and he's getting hot. And I'm like, who do you credit for the turnaround since the deadline? Or, like, who's been really carrying that team? And I mean, Bateman has been a spark plug, gives them now a true leadoff hitter. I think Nathan Lucas is the Ernie Clement of this year. Like, Lucas this year feels like what Ernie did last year. And then Springer's gotten a lot better, obviously. But I think it's Kirk. I think Kirk's been their guy. Maybe he's their hitting MVP, because obviously you look at Varland and Cease in terms of the arms. But if you're saying thank God for blank, like, who kind of carried them? Because it wasn't Vlad. They've done it without Vlad. That's what's more impressive. It's probably got to be Kirk, don't you think?
1: I think that's fair to say, because, like, the other thing is, too, that you have to keep in mind is that when he's out of the lineup, it's a mixture of, you know, it was Heinemann at the time and Valenzuela, who you're calling up as a rookie, like, who, you know, he's showed out admirably since he's been called up and he's been a mainstay on the team. But, like, still, he's still just cutting his teeth in the major leagues. And you got Heinemann, who's like a career backup. Like, you have to kind of figure out that, like, these guys being tasked with more catching as well as hitting now, like, it's going to have a trickle down effect that they might not be able to handle it. So just the fact that you've got your everyday all-star catcher back that can kind of just, you know, slot everybody in their right way here. You know, obviously Heinemann is gone. Valenzuela is still here, but you much rather have a Kirk Valenzuela battery catching tandem as opposed to, you know, just writing a name here, Valenzuela and whoever. So I just think that him coming back has just had this whole trickle down effect where He's there as a mainstay behind the plate. He's helping out the rotation, you know, takes a little bit more pressure off of Valenzuela.

0: Venezuela. And I just feel like this team is better when Alejandro Kirk is hitting, and he wasn't hitting when he first came back from whatever was ailing him. And sometimes it just takes a couple weeks. Like, I don't know. I mean, sometimes, I don't know about you, Mike, sometimes I got to stretch it out a little bit. It hurts getting out of bed. You know, I'm not an everyday baseball player. So.
1: Listen, I'm not there. I started stretching in like June, and I'm still like not ready. You know, it's funny. The early Kirk injury really started a downward spiral for the team. If you go back to the early parts of the season, when he had his first injury, his long injury earlier in the year, I think it was the thumb that he broke or whatever.
0: Right, the thumb, yeah.
1: It really sunk the team, and you sort of felt it at the time, but then it felt like, well, everyone's having a bad year, so maybe it's not Kirk. And only recently, because of how good he's been, you're like, yeah, you know what? That was the guy. That was the guy that kind of sunk the team when he was out, and then lifted them back when he returned.
0: So I'm just looking at it right now. Like April 3rd, Blue Jays Kirk undergoing x-rays after leaving game with thumb injury. April 3rd, like when did the season start? The end of March? So it's like literally a week into your season, your top catcher, one of the guys. And hey, like the Jays are a little bit offensively challenged. We know that Vladdy, you know, we know if Vladdy's not going, there's not too many big boppers in the lineup. You need a guy like Kirk to be himself. And yeah, like a week, not just losing this guy, like a week into the season was detrimental.
1: And he was gone for how long, did it say?
0: So he returned, that was April, and he was activated June 12th.
1: Yeah, so he's gone for 2 months.
0: 2 months, and then, you know, what's the ramp up? Like, you need a couple of weeks to face some major league pitching and whatnot, so.
1: Looking back in hindsight, I think that was kind of the main things. By the way, we look at the Jays and their injuries, and we wonder how much the playoff run played its part and all that sort of stuff. You know who else is experiencing that? The team that's leading MLB with man games lost to injury? The LA Dodgers. Like, it's funny to look at it, and no one's going to feel sorry for the Dodgers, but the point is, the two teams that ended up in the World Series last year have been riddled with injuries. Like, Otani's got all kinds of issues now. And it's just interesting looking at that. When I saw that, I was like, you know, I just wonder if there's something there, because we've been kind of playing this mystery. What happened? Why did things go the way they did? And maybe those long runs for those teams do have that kind of impact. It's funny, like those are one of the two most injured teams are the two teams that were in the World Series.
0: I mean, they played into November. We're so used to October baseball. That game 7 was November 1st. Like, and then you factor in the WBC and how guys had to ramp up for that and kind of leave their teams. I mean, again, I'm not, you know, grinding away at bats in spring training and know what, you know, going away for a tournament like that does in your preparation for the season. But I mean, yeah, it just seems like there's a lot of factors that just kind of led to this slow start for not the Jays, but other teams too.
1: Well, and that's why I think the days of, like, you could get to 3 in a row. The Dodgers, if they win this year, will be the 3rd straight, right? We've seen teams like the Florida Panthers, the Tampa Bay Lightning, the Chiefs, I think, were more like 3 out of 4. But the days of like winning 3 or winning 4, I think, are gone. Like, it happened way more in the past. I just think the travel, I mean, you can go through other things, salary cap, you can go through many other things. But I just think the physical beatdown of a season makes it impossible to sort of go back and do it again and again and again, because of injuries, because of shortened off seasons and everything else. I don't know if we'll ever see a 4-in-a-row champ, which we've seen many times in sports. Even like a 3-peat now, I think, is the peak of what a dynasty could be at one given time.
0: And you know what? That's why if you're the Dodgers, I think you've got to go. I mean, I think you've got to try to do it. Not that they're not trying to win, but I mean, if they don't win the 3-peat this year, I don't know when the next one could be. Like, they've put themselves in the position that they're going to make the playoffs. They have a team that could conceivably do it. You know, we talked about how they've been struggling as well a little bit. But, I mean, they're the Dodgers. They're going to be in the mix. But you're right. Like, all those factors you mentioned. But also, Mike, the biggest thing for me is, like, and I think we'll get into this later in the show, too, but it's tough to keep these teams together, man, too.
1: Well, that's
0: just
1: it.
0: Just the contracts, right? Like, you one person has, like, I'm just using this as a cross-sport example here, but it's like, hey, Ken Walker shows out for the Seahawks in the Super Bowl. Oh, what a great performance. Guess what? He's going to the Chiefs, baby.
1: I get paid.
0: He's going to get paid. So it's just, that's another

0: factor, right? Like, just to keep these teams together, it's near impossible these days.
1: We're going to hear from John Schneider in a couple of minutes here, but I'll throw it out to you. One other item. Just looking at the use of the bullpen yesterday and just in the entire season of bullpen starts, if you break it down, the two biggest hurdles the Jays had to face this year was they couldn't hit, and Vladdy's a big part of the not hitting, and the pitchers couldn't stay healthy. The ones that were healthy have delivered quite a bit. But think of how many games Pete Walker's had to manage with Schneider in terms of who's going out, when, against who, on the road, bullpen starts. When you're one game out of the playoffs, you blow half of those games, and they're like, they're maybe five games out and they're done. It kind of saved their season in a way. So I think those are, you know, to me, the two biggest hurdles they got over was the no hitting and then the just the lack of starters available to them and how they've sort of patched it together. I kind of feel like the bullpen kind of saved their season.
0: Big time. And where would this team be individually, like from like an individual performance with from Spencer Miles? This guy has been like a revelation, just picked up off the scrap heap. And this guy could be in the factor for the rotation next year. Maybe you don't want to, you know, mess with something that's working and have him be this long guy in the
1: kind of how Louis Varland burst onto the scene and ends up becoming a closer. Maybe this guy becomes a great starter. Fluharty's another one. Like we take him for granted. He comes in, he kind of gives me the feeling that you used to get when Varland would come in and basically not be afraid when he, you know, enters a game. So I got to give them credit. I think they've had to figure stuff out on the fly. They've had to work with guys like Soriano. They're going to have to, you know, even like Taillon coming back last night. It's like you get guys that haven't been around and now it's like, oh, by the way, this is like the biggest game of the year and you got to go and figure this one out. Gives up the home run to Bobby Witt, and you thought, boy, are the wheels going to fall off? And then they gave up nothing other than a run late. But that's it. So maybe the other unsung hero of the year has got to be Walker in the bullpen.
0: Yeah, and I don't have their record offhand on how they're doing in bullpen games, but what should conceivably be a weakness when you have to go to your pen and kind of, you know, manage stuff on the fly, they have a strong record in these bullpen games. So they've been...
1: They almost have an advantage in the way they do it.
0: It's true. So
1: I was saying this the other day, Boff. I forget the last time they did one. I think it was at home. Maybe it was during the Royals series. I can't remember now. But I was watching the game, and I think a lot of it is how they manage these bullpen games is really interesting. But I think what's cool is how they communicate it to the broadcasters. Because when you're watching a Jays bullpen game, they're very detailed about here's this pitcher, why you're seeing him at this moment, and what his task is. And they all have like small projects. So I remember one game it was Fluharty. And it was like Fluharty's in to face at minimum these two lefty bats. It was the Royals. These two lefty bats. His goal is to get those two guys out. That's all they want from him tonight. That's the goal. He came in, accomplished it, off you go. And so even how they do it, to be honest, is kind of entertaining as you're watching because you're kind of living each inning at a time.
0: I'm with you there. And how about this last night, too? The rare three-inning save from Michael Lorenzen. like you want to talk about managing the bullpen and doing some
1: crazy,
0: doing some finicky things. Like your new pitcher who you just signed because you need an innings eater to come in and do this for you, just comes in, picks up the three-inning save. Don't see one of those every day for sure.
1: Okay, Vladdy talk in a second, but let's get to the skip. John Schneider, first off, he addresses what we talked about at the beginning of the show, 71 and 71. You know what that is? That's the old 500 mark. Here's what Schneider had to say.
2: Does something feel different this time in the way that you guys have played to get back into Smart League compared to the last time?
3: When was the last time?
2: June 22nd.
3: Yeah, it definitely does. You know what I mean? Again, I think Nate said it really well last night where, you know, standings or a record doesn't matter. Winning matters, you know? So it feels good to get back to that point, but I like the way that we've done it. And it's been a little bit more consistent. It's been a little bit more clean, and it's been a little bit more complete. So it's definitely nice to win and get the series off to a good start.
1: All right, so the last time, June 22nd, the Jays got to 39-39. Do you have any idea what happened right after that moment?
0: Lay it on me.
1: 6 straight losses and 7 of 8.
0: Oof.
1: So every time, the one that I thought,

0: sunk their season. Remember, they were 29-29.
1: Was this the stretch where they played Houston and the Rangers after this? Because I think that was really bad when they lost like 6 of 7.
0: Okay. Yeah, so they get to 39-39. They beat Houston 4-2 at home. And then they lose two more to Houston and then get swept by Texas.
1: Yeah, that was tough.
0: 29-29, they go into Baltimore. They get back, and it was a Friday night, so funny enough, Friday night, they get to 500. They get a 5-0 lead at Baltimore, and then Hoffman blows that save. And it felt like at that point, like you had all these moments where you feel the tires are going to fall off. But it's funny, if we go back to August, obviously, post-deadline, remember there was that 13-game stretch where it was the Red Sox here for three, the Yankees for three here, and then on the road, and they split that road series. They win 2 out of 3 against Tampa, lose 2 out of 3 to the Yankees, come home, and then they drop 2-3 to Kansas City. And it felt like, man, they peaked. It felt like, wow, that was a great little run. They somehow managed, even with Bieber getting hurt again, Vladdy still doing absolutely nothing. It felt like at the end of that Royals series, it was almost over. I remember doing shows with McKee, and he and I are like, wow, it's just like the math is not working, right? And then you almost had to have the unthinkable, which is like, I don't know, what are they going to do? Sweep Seattle? And then they go and do it. And then they win 2 and 3 against the Guardians. So it was so interesting that at that point, we thought they had peaked. And every time you think this team is done, they somehow crawl back into it, and here we are, one game out of the playoffs again.
1: The Seattle series just seemed like just crazy good for their psyche. Like it's just,
0: I think it was Buck.
1: It had to have been.
0: Buck brought a little bit of magic dust with him. Honestly,
1: man, that was a great day at the park that day, man. And it was, they weren't losing that game, even though they got down early. There was something in the park that day, but like it was, it just seems like, you know, I don't want to be too like, you know, this like the magic beans or whatever, but it's just like, you know, you beat Seattle in a crazy series in the ALCS last year, and it almost just kind of seemed like that series last weekend was like, hey guys, we can do this again. Like to your point, maybe we have the hitters here already, maybe the guys in the clubhouse have been here all along, but you know, we just haven't had the season that we've wanted to date. And it just feels like that series was just a catalyst into this, you know, this coming week. Now they take two. How many times did we say, even while the Mariners series was happening, that the Guardian series was the most important series?
0: Go and blow that first game.
1: Like, that's the thing now, is you're thinking like, okay, that should be a positive. They took 2 of 3 against Cleveland, won the series you need to win, and now they hold the tiebreaker against Cleveland, which is massive for this third wild card spot. But then kind of you're thinking, man, that was close to almost being a sweep. Like you could have just taken that first game, you know, if things went differently. So it's just one of these things where every game matters and everything is so heightened now. You know, it's just you're just on pins and needles. You're seeing meaningful baseball in September down the stretch, which is where we thought we'd be all along, despite how the season's gone.
0: They lose 13-2, and at that point,
1: brutal.
0: And they went 6 of 7 right after that. Like, it's just wild how it's gone. Here's a weird take for you, and I don't think a lot of people will agree.
1: Okay.
0: So, 590, by the way, rest of the show, we'll have to get to your text. Best ones get read on the air. As weird as it is, I kind of feel like the Jays salvaged their season. Like, the fact that we're talking about a team that's one game out in September, when you think of where this team was, is unbelievable. And even if they missed the playoffs, the fact that we had an unbelievable run from the deadline, and it's going to probably continue right to the end of the year. And it's not a personal thing. I just looked at it like between injuries, teams that go to the World Series don't usually go right back. Like you normally see a team take kind of a year off. You know what I mean? Like the Yankees went to the World Series 2 years ago, and then last year they end up, you know, not being able to handle the Jays in the playoffs. So I had kind of written off the team, not for reasons to say they weren't any good. It's just a natural thing that happens in baseball where a team maybe doesn't go back after making it the year before. And the fact that we're here with the injuries, their arms are falling off. Their star player can't hit a lick. And we're here in September talking about being one game out of the playoffs. I feel like they salvaged the season for me.
1: I'm with you.

0: like, we're seeing these games, like, I don't know about you, but a month or two ago when the calendar flipped to September, I was just like, you know, which guys are in the mix for next season? It was a purely looking ahead to next year, because how could you not? Like, just the way things were going. And to their credit, they fought back. And you know what, Mike? Like, we talk about this team about how, you know, this isn't your dad's Blue Jays. Like, they're actually, like, they're spending their top five in payroll. Like, they want to be good year in and year out. And, you know, if you show what you are, people will believe you. And you don't want to be like this one-hit wonder that made the World Series last year and then just disappeared. So just the fact that they've clawed their way back into it, they're showing, you know, themselves and MLB, you know, as a whole, that this is a good team when they've got all cylinders going here. And, you know, in this era where they're spending and they want to be a contender year in, year out, and constantly improve the team, you want to show, you know, players that are free agents, or, you know, just high profile players in general, that you're a destination and that you're not a flash in the pan. So I think this whole, obviously, I'm not saying anything crazy here. You would prefer your local team to be good than bad, but I think it's also a message to the rest of baseball that this wasn't a flash in the pan from 2025. They can be good and they can get even better.
1: I think you're right. I think if you look at, like, the D-backs, and they're a decent team right now, likely going to make the playoffs as well, but they went to the World Series and then didn't go back to the World Series, and they look like one of those flash in the pan teams. I think the Jays proved how scrappy they are and how good they are, and they earned a lot of respect around the league. By the way, so Vladdy, let's go to Vladdy before we hit the break here. Starts 2-for-2 last night, ends up 2-for-4, but he gets on his first two plate appearances. So 2-for-4 last night in the big win against Cleveland, 3-for-4 with a home run and 5 RBI. Early to say he's all the way back, but I got to say, like, you ever done a school project with a group and you're carrying the load and one person in that group just does not pitch in at all? And then you all have to sort of share the accolades when you do well. And you're always looking at that person like, geez, can you imagine if they actually contributed? Like, we'd actually be decent in this project. I feel Vlad getting hot is such a uplifting moment for the team. Think of the rest of that roster who's been looking at this guy all year long deliver nothing but ground balls to short. And all these guys have helped carry that team through. And then they see him hit a home run. They see him get on base constantly. I think it uplifts the entire roster. And I'm like, look out. Like, if he does get hot, and it's weird because it's almost going to prove the team right, because they kept saying all year, I'm just waiting for Vladdy to figure out. And we're like, yeah, the clock's going to say September soon here, buddy. Like, we're a bit late. It looks like it might be happening. And if this guy starts turning it on, honestly, look out. Because of where he's positioned and how he gets on base, it's changed so much.
0: Well, I'll go one further. I think it fires up everybody who's in that clubhouse that, you know, sees Vladdy grinding away and not getting the results. But I think it's just going to fire up the fan base as a whole. I mean, This is a guy that, if he has a hot September and, you know, knock on wood, they make it in and has a beast October like he did last year, this is somebody that can get that hot. And if he does, everybody isn't going to make reference to the past 4 or 5 months. Everybody's going to be like, we're living in the now, and he's back. He can erase an absolutely terrible season by propelling them into the playoffs.
1: That's all about how you finish. But, you know, and like, you go back to last night, Bateman's been a spark plug. If Vladdy delivers, then you go to Kirk, Okamoto, Springer, all those guys. Like, suddenly it starts working. Like, even if he's half decent, it just stood out to me the last few games where how many times did he feel like an automatic out? And totally. So it's a total momentum killer, all that sort of thing. And I just thought last night, no home runs, no RBIs, but he gets on in his first two at-bats. He just kept things going. And it just changed the outlook of the entire game, I felt.
0: No, you're right. And honestly, like, three straight games where he scored a run. I mean, you'd like to see the power be a lot more consistent. He still only has one homer in that Cleveland game. I can't even tell you when the last time it was.

0: August 8th against the Phillies to September 2nd against the Guardians. So, I mean, the power numbers are still not there. You want to see some more consistency from that standpoint. But hey, the way the season's been going, baby steps. You like to see some multi-hit games sprinkled in here. You like to see him scoring some runs. And you know what? I'll give Eric Smith a shout out too, listening to him on the broadcast yesterday. He brought up a good point where he said the struggles of Vladdy are well documented at the plate. But how many times do you see it, Mike, where somebody's not going well offensively and it bleeds into their defense or vice versa? This guy's been playing gold glove first base all year long. And Eric brought up the point, like, you could say, yes, he needs to have some more quality at bats, but you're also probably worse off having somebody else play first base. And that guy's been great all year long there too.
1: Well, so, you know, it's funny. And he had a couple of stinkers against the Royals back in the series here in Toronto.
0: Right.
1: And then it was kind of connected to people turning on him a little bit, because it's like, hey, at least without the hitting, you've been an absolute stud at first base. But when he made some errors and had some bad performances against the Royals, it's like, okay, the one area that you've delivered, you can't drop the ball on that one as well. And that's why it stood out, because he had been so consistent. A couple of great plays last night when he doubled off Perez and they had that little hug.
0: Yeah, that was cool.
1: In the middle of that game. So you're right. I think that's something that's very interesting. He's at least tried to contribute in that form. But it's funny because I almost thought after the Gatorade incident, like, that was it. Like, it just seemed like that was like a stamp. That was like the, what was the Leafs thing? The salute, the non-salute.
0: Oh, yeah, the salute gate.
1: Right? It felt like it was going down that path, and they somehow turned it around. And so we'll see if the hot streak continues. Before we hit the break, Max Scherzer's back on the hill today. His last performance, probably, I would say, was that not his best as a Blue Jay?
0: Had to have been best as a Blue Jay. And I believe Blake tweeted out it was a top 20 performance of his entire career. So to have that, you know, on the opposite side of 40 there is pretty remarkable. I don't think we can expect that every time out, but if Max Scherzer is going to, get back in the mix here and show some of that vintage Max, that's another weapon for the Jays rotation. And, you know, he needs to kind of carry the mail here with Bieber, Savage, some guys out.
1: A 7-inning one-hitter. It's the first time that he's pitched 7 innings in a game this year. Just one hit, no runs, 10 strikeouts, and one walk. It was like vintage Scherzer. And you know what's funny? These things go up and down. We talked about this in reference to our buddy Kevin Barker. Because I would always say, like, yeah, having one of these guys in the clubhouse has to have a huge impact. And Kevin will always say, are they winning? And so we look at these things like they're cute, and hey, the Schneider Clement combo, they're such great pals. It must bring a lot of great energy to the team. Are they hitting? And so Kevin always reminds me that, and he's right. And with Scherzer, I got to say though, with him being around everyone else, I think he's a guy that reminds people to not give up. Because if you remember, geez, it was prior to the trade deadline when no one was like, if you said the Jays are going to make the playoffs pre-deadline, people would be like, you're just saying it to say it, right?
0: Yeah.
1: And he was one of those guys. And his point was, we got 40,000 fans a night. Like, we owe it to them to, like, go for it here. And even then, we're like, Max, have you looked at the lineup? Have you seen the hitting? But, like, it's not happening. I kind of think that has an impact. Like, having a person, because they lost that and not having Bo Bichette. Bo is one of these guys that'll rattle the cages, right? I think having Scherzer there being that guy has helped. And then he actually gets to stamp it himself with a great performance. So it's easy for me to say it now, coming off of his great performance, how great it is to have him in the clubhouse, because it doesn't matter when he gets booted out of 2 innings into a start. However, I just think that kind of character, you mentioned earlier why it was important for the Jays to keep a guy like Springer around. I kind of feel like Scherzer, I could be wrong, I think he has an off-the-field impact on the team, just being around them. I truly believe that.
0: I think you're right, because I've, to be honest with you, I mean, I don't think they're paying him $10 million on pure performance. That's just not the pitcher he's been the past couple of years. But you've seen in flashes that, you know, if the health is good, he can go out in the World Series and still give you, quality innings. And he gave you quality.

0: 40 innings last Sunday against the Mariners. You're talking about a guy who, you know, guys look up to, that he kind of makes people believe in whatever. Another guy like that, the Jays might be seeing coming up next week with the first of two Orioles series. Apparently, I don't know if you saw this, it could line up to be Max Scherzer versus Chris Bassett in
1: the first
0: game of that series. So, I mean, it's just, it's an exciting time of year, man. Like, this is, to what you said earlier, like, have they saved the season? I mean, I think everybody wanted them back in the postseason after the way last season went. But, yeah, like, they have saved the season. Like, you're playing against your division rivals for a chance to make the playoffs. Like, what more could you ask for? If you're not going to be firmly in the mix, you might as well be, you know, on pins and needles, watching every pitch, waiting with bated breath to see what's going to happen down the stretch here.
1: Hey, speaking of that Orioles series, maybe the Jays will have former Oriole Anthony Santander in the lineup before we hit the break here. John Schneider had an update on a lot of the injured Jays from Yusavage, Bieber, and Tony Taters as well.
2: Trey threw a bullpen in Florida today. Felt really good. 23 pitches, up to 92. He's going to throw another one on Monday. And then if that goes well, probably a two up live on Thursday of next week. So that's good news. Beavs is playing catch today. So that's good news. And Tony hit live BP today in Florida. I think it was 5 at-bats, 11 swings. He's going to do that again on Monday. And then if he continues to feel good, get him into some rehab games middle of next week.
1: The fact that Santander swinging a bat to me is already a huge surprise.
0: Yeah, I mean, look. I think
1: not counting on him. I'm not writing it down.
0: No, I mean the fact that he said he could be in rehab games by next week is a nice surprise to hear, I guess. But again, I'm not you know, counting on anything with Anthony Santander. If he wants to come over here and he gets into the lineup and he starts mashing, that's gravy to me. But like, how can you? The guy hasn't suited up at all for this team, barely, right? So, like, until he does and he puts together those consistent at-bats, I mean, we talked about it with Kirk missing 2 months with the thumb. This guy's been out all year. So, I mean, hey, if he's going good, you're probably a better team with him than without him. He has that pop, but...
1: Switch hitter. Face any kind of pitcher that you throw at him. You know, it's funny, he proves one thing. You are always better to be injured than to be slumping.
0: It's true.
1: Because he is truly one of the worst Toronto free agent signings in the history of sports. If you think of the amount of money, I think it was $92 million plus. But because he's not in the lineup constantly, he's either in the lineup for a little amount of time or he's injured. So you never see the guy. So because you don't see him, you don't see the slump, you don't see a bad performance, he'd otherwise get booed, but he's never around. So I think it's he's kind of hidden that way. It's worked to his benefit.
0: The one thing that was a little questionable was the timing of the surgery. Like, it feels like, dude, like, you just had an entire offseason and now you're getting the surgery. But again, I don't think that's really fair to, you know, poke needles into that. I'm not a doctor. I haven't seen his medicals or anything like that. But that's the one thing that's kind of working against him. It's like, well, if you needed to, you know, go under the knife here, why didn't you do it a week after the World Series? You know what I mean? But,
1: well, I've actually seen his medicals.
0: Oh,
1: I've seen them all. The problem is I'm too dumb to read them. So I don't know what it means. So, yeah, thank you for the person that sent me those medicals. I just don't know what to do with them. Maybe we could decipher those during the commercial break. All right, a quick break, and then the story that keeps on giving, the Kawhi Leonard Clippers-Raptors entanglement continues. We'll debate a few things that have happened mysteriously in that punishment next as Sportsnet Today continues. 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

0: with some incredible weather into the Labor Day weekend. So cheers for that. Still wearing the old flip-flops. We were living off the old, you know, hoodie and shorts weather a couple weeks ago, which is the first sign that, like, summer's kind of over. But, yeah, I feel like it's summer's last end with the weather. So here we go.
1: I rocked the hoodie and shorts today.
0: Right?
1: So I got,
0: it's a great look. I love that look. Speaking of the, you know, last stand and hanging around all summer, the Kawhi Leonard story, which, by the way, trade's still not official. Like, we're still waiting around here. And I know there's a lot of people thinking that the Raptors should have leverage over the Clippers and, like, change the deal and, you know, maybe take away a pick and all that sort of thing. But we saw the punishment handed out earlier this week. By the way, remember that story a couple weeks ago where they said there was going to be essentially no punishment? No one had to, you know, take accountability for how poor reporting that was, because the opposite happened. The Clippers get smashed with a $30 million fine, 5 first-round picks, all that stuff. So, man, what a story. Very interesting. So first off, like, your reaction to when it finally came out what the punishment was, everything that I listed there, and then like a little nugget of $700K to Kawhi, which, by the way, the league did a separate deal with Kawhi Leonard. I don't know if you saw this part of the story. Their settlement with Kawhi was separate than the Clippers. So it wasn't like, here is an entire punishment and that's it. They settled with Kawhi, which included the Players Association, which means an arbitrator does not get involved, because now the punishment is just to a team, so there's no arbiter. If you lay a punishment to a team, player, and the union, technically, they are subjected to that kind of arbitration. So Kawhi, that's why Kawhi's part of it was so minuscule and small. Very good for the league to kind of get that part done.
1: Yeah, and I mean, it seems like when you read Kawhi's statement, he's saying, I accept full responsibility for lapses in judgment by people within my inner circle. Like, what a line that is. But I mean, that's basically what it seems like. It's, they've banned Uncle Dennis from doing any business. He's been banned by the NBA. Kawhi has a new agent. And, you know, he ends off his statement by saying, as I return to Toronto, I'm focused on what I can control, closing this chapter and moving forward with a clean slate. So you're right. No deal's been official, but this is a man who seriously thinks he's, you know, coming north and packing his bags.
0: Hands up. I'm not one of the long list of Kawhi Leonard kiss asses in our town that are so happy that he's back and just bend the knee at this guy. To me, he's as much of a dirtbag as everyone else in this whole story. Either he knew about this money being paid in the way it was paid, which makes him a liar, or he had no clue what was going on, which makes him dumb, because there's millions of dollars coming in from non-Clippers revenue sources. And I don't care how much money these guys make. The excuse of, like, oh, there's so many millions and, you know, hard to keep track of it all. You don't think if you were a multimillionaire, well, if you wouldn't be checking that account, seeing what's coming in and out of there, knowing where the money's going? Like, I think it's ridiculous. And I think this whole thing of, like, when I saw that quote, take accountability for the inner circle, he took zero on his own. And my thing is this. When Toronto needed Kawhi, you know what he did? He left town. And not only did he leave town, on the way out, like, asking for ownership of the Leafs, as, like, just an insulting kind of act. He basically asked the Raptors to break the rules, in which he got the Clippers to do. So when Toronto needed him, he got out of town. And now when he needs Toronto, he needed a place to run to and to get coddled and everything else. He comes back in town and everyone's acting like it's 2019 again, and it's not.
1: So there's a lot there. I'll agree with you for the most part, but I'll disagree with you on one thing.
0: Oh, my goodness, you are.
1: And that is, you said that when the Raptors, so now he needs the Raptors, mm-hmm. and now he's coming back. And I would argue that the Raptors need him now just as much as he needs them now.
0: So to your point, and I'm with you on it, that's more off the court. On the court, like, aside from all this suspension, whatever, on the court, it's a brilliant ad. Like, on the court, honestly, we saw that team was going nowhere. That team was going nowhere in a very tough conference. This guy had a great year last year, pairs up perfectly with Scottie Barnes. If we're talking X's and

0: Oh, so we have Brad Fay coming on at 10 o'clock. On the court, X's and O's in the East. Brilliant. As a Raptors fan, I couldn't be happier. Like, because you can never add a big star in this city. It's very hard to pull it off. So from that standpoint, on the court, they needed him 1,000%. And that's why the whole thing meshed well together, because he needed, from an off-court standpoint, he needed to get the heck out of LA. So he did need a, you know, like a very soft landing spot. But let's be honest, the team needs him on the court regardless, because they would have never survived in that conference if they tried to roll back the team last year that couldn't beat Cleveland.
1: Look, the whole thing, the whole scenario and investigation is ugly. Like, you don't want to have this stuff supersede the sport itself. You want, you know, the on-court product to do the talking. And unfortunately, all we've heard for the entire summer is this trade, this non-trade, the investigation, how you know, snaky have all these, you know, owners have been of these, of, you know, Ballmer and different corporations, Aspiration, whatever. I guess all I'm trying to say is it's shady, but you know what? Sometimes the devil you know is better than the devil you don't. And the Raptors are back in the Kawhi business, and they know what to expect from him. You know, shady business dealings aside, all you can do now is just kind of look into it and say, hey, this thing's done. Kawhi is saying that he's closing this chapter as the Raptors organization. You were never really involved in that chapter. This all happened while he was in LA. It was an ugly stain on the NBA for all that transpired. It's over now. And I think if it was going to, you know, drag out for as long as it did, the one thing I didn't want to see was a slap on the wrist. And 5 draft picks is significant. The $30 million fine is significant. I mean, Steve Ballmer, I think, got a year suspension. That's, you know, that's not nothing, but it's also just a suspension. He can come back. But, like, they were levied some pretty hefty, you know, some pretty hefty fines and some pretty hefty punishments. So,
0: yeah, bigger than we thought. And, you know, to your point, if he went to a team other than the Raptors, we'd be like, wow, this guy, just this whole thing is dirty. This is the fact that he ended up in our city. You know what? Maybe once in a while, the luck went Toronto's way. I'll take it.
1: And good for,
0: you know,
1: and
0: what I'm saying, like, I'm happy he's in town. Love the move. The part that irks me a little bit is that he skirted responsibility. And this guy, Inner Circle, which includes him, like, he's part of his team, literally went over and destroyed a franchise. Like, he destroyed the Clippers. Like, they are going to be in a lot of trouble. Brand new building and everything. Big market, competing with the Lakers. Good luck to those guys now.
1: Hey, you know what? The NBA made their investigation. It was on them to, you know, dole out the punishments. They want to order him to pay $700,000, and that's it. Hey, that's fine by me. I'm looking at it like a basketball fan who wants to watch the best product on the court, and I'm just happy to put this all behind us.
0: And listen, at the end of the day, Kawhi, the Inner Circle, they could ask for the moon.
1: You don't have to give it to them.
0: Yeah, that's it. And I used the analogy, Boff, of, I think it was when we were on, I can't remember.
1: Amazing. I wanted you to repeat this.
0: The beer one?
1: Yeah.
0: If someone that is underage asks you to buy them beer, it's a terrible thing, right? It's illegal. You shouldn't do it. The person that goes and buys the beer and gives it to them is worse, because they went and executed and they made that dream a reality. And that's what the Clippers did in this case.
1: And honestly, it's kind of like, it looks like they just kind of painted Uncle Dennis to be the ultimate, like, sabotager villain, right, in this whole thing. He's
0: exactly.
1: He's the one that was handling all the financials. He was Kawhi's representative, and he was the one that asked for the moon and ultimately did all the shady things. He's not, you know, a perennial all-star and, you know, multiple NBA champion, so it's just easy to put all the blame on Uncle Dennis.
0: Absolutely. Okay, we'll continue this chat on the other side. One of our favorites, Brad Fay, discussing Kawhi, and he's working the Blue Jays games this weekend as well, so we'll do some Jays with Brad as well. As Sportsnet Today continues, it's Gentile Boffo, Sportsnet 590, The Fan.
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0: Hour two. Sportsnet today, Mike Gentile, Mark Boffo. Next up, maybe it's the Louis Varland of guests. You know when you go to the Pen and you just know what you're going to get? It's almost a guarantee, like you're going to get absolute great content. That's what happens when we bring on Brad Fay from Sportsnet, covering Raptors, covering the Jays, and everything in between. How are we doing, sir? Good morning.
1: I'm good. I thought, oh, maybe I was pushed back. I thought I was waiting for somebody else after that interview.
0: No.
1: I thought it was 10. You know,
0: that's
1: great.
0: It's like when the closer becomes the opener. We trust you that much. We know what we're going to get when you're on. So we do appreciate you taking time for us on a Saturday morning, especially working in the middle of a Jays series. We'll probably end with baseball and continue our conversation that started in the previous hour about Kawhi Leonard and the punishment to the Clippers. I was kind of like looking at it from a Steve Ballmer standpoint. Steve Ballmer comes in there and everyone benefits when he overpays the Clippers.
1: Yeah.
0: The T-Wolves aren't selling for $3-4 billion if Ballmer doesn't go in there and overpay for the Clippers. So the other owners make a lot of money. The league makes a lot of money. Player salaries, because the caps go up or whatever, they make a lot of money. This guy goes, buys a team, overpays, gets a building done, an amazing stadium. I just can't, you know, it's not to have sympathy for a billionaire, but you go, you buy a team, you build the building, and you're not even allowed in it. It is an unbelievable turn of events.
1: It really is wild. And to say, they obviously, big mistakes were made along the way. Who knows, you know, in terms of who is aware of what up the chain. And obviously, everybody knew a little bit enough to keep pushing it sideways, everything, so they deserve to be penalized. But it's a weird situation, as you say, because every single franchise went up as a result of him being involved. That's what they, I think, took the longest to, you know, from everybody's point of view, is that they had to take care of this guy, had to deal with him without, to use the term, pissing him off too much, because he's so important to the NBA. And so, the amount of money that they fine him compared to what he has doesn't matter, but those draft picks. And then you get into the argument of, does that only hurt him, or does that hurt the fans that have paid, bought season tickets, and the franchise gets set back? It's just unbelievable. But what do you do? I don't envy anybody in that situation trying to take care of all of that.
2: So, Brad, I'll ask you just your opinion. The hammer got dropped on LA with 5 first-round picks, multiple execs suspended, and the $30 million fine. Did you think that was an appropriate punishment? Did you think it was, too strong, too light, just right? What does Brad Fay think about that?
1: Yeah, well, I think it's one of those ones where it's like they take the fall for a lot of stuff that's been going on. And way back to the Joe Smith days and in Minnesota, that's the only, it was Minnesota. I'm just getting mixed up with, because he was Golden State. Minnesota was the one who got in trouble with it. Yeah, it was so long ago. And that was the only precedent. And they got burned with the picks and they used to call it the death penalty in college football. It felt like that. I think you had to, because it was getting out of hand. And now I think that everybody will tread lightly, so they pay the cost for that. Again, financially, there was nothing you could do. I had a great suggestion. Somebody said those 5 picks should go one a year in the cup games. The winner of the NBA Cup gets one of those first round picks, and put something more on the line if you want to try to jazz that up a little bit, because they're kind of floating out there in nowhere land anyway. And so I think it's fair. It's just it's clearly an unfortunate situation. And the best news for the Raptors is that I don't think they were ever going to be penalized, but they could have been penalized, pretty strongly through a suspension of Kawhi Leonard. So he walks away, $700,000 fine and getting to play right away. It's a really, really weird one, but it worked out well from this end anyway.
0: Well, the universe kind of evened out a little bit, because the Raptors would be right to say that they were wronged on the way out when they were doing their best to bring Kawhi back and were asked to do things that only the Clippers would end up doing in the end of it. So I wonder if that's also part of it, too. They kind of get aggrieved a little bit here.
1: Yeah.
0: And were asked to do things that only the Clippers would end up doing in the end of it. So I wonder if that's also part of it, too. They kind of

0: get aggrieved a little bit here.
1: Yeah, and you're right. And then the whole Uncle Dennis thing. I mean, you started to hear the stories, at that time when, and everybody just, I think the way that the city was on fire after the Raptors won, and that, Kawhi, I don't remember a 1-year love affair with an athlete. It just was as good as it gets. And so everybody as a fan was like, doesn't matter. Give him percentage ownership of the Leafs. Give him these, and then I heard that, there were business. Dennis was out. Give him percentage ownership of the Leafs. Give him these, and then I heard that, there were business. Dennis was asking for, with more endorsements. Oh, no, we can do that. Such and such company will certainly be happy to pay him. You just have to show up. No, you don't understand. We want the money. We just don't, he doesn't want to do anything for it. So again, I think that if Kawhi, he knew a lot of what was going on, but I don't think he knew exactly what Dennis representing him was asking about. Remember, he's standing on the bus in the parade when people are saying one more year, and he's putting up four or five fingers, kind of thing. So obviously the wheels were turning in his head, like, yeah, 5 more years with some fake endorsement, then I'll be rich too. So it's pretty wild times.
2: Little did he know, holding up those fingers, he was representing the draft picks lost by the Clippers.
1: Yeah, Dennis is a lot of things, and he can see the future too. That's great.
2: So I'll ask you, Brad, we're led to believe, and Kawhi is led to believe, that this deal to the Raptors is happening. He said in his statement he's returning to Toronto. It should be fait accompli. Let's assume that happens. Everything's all good. Where do the Raptors stand in the East with you? I mean, they would ship out Brandon Ingram, who is a non-factor in the playoffs. But, the East is kind of sexy right now. LeBron's back, and, there's a ton of teams in the mix. Where do you see the Raps in the East with Kawhi Leonard?
1: Yeah, well, I think, you start with the basis of where they were last year, fifth, which was, I think, a surprise for some people. I thought they'd be top six and have a chance, and then Scotty takes that next step. So even if they hadn't made this deal, if nothing had happened in the East, I feel like they were, going to be on the rise and a chance to be a home court advantage in the first round, get to the top four. With Kawhi right away, I thought top two before Philly did what it did. But my feeling with Philly is Indiana doesn't bother me if you're a Raptor fan. I think, they get back there, and Halliburton's back, and they're healthier. I think that was a miracle run for them. I don't worry about Miami. With the honest, I don't like the mix there. So you take out the Knicks above them, and I think they're the only team that's significantly better, because my feeling with Philly is it's going to be chaotic and it's going to be dysfunctional at some point. If everything goes perfect, then Philly is the team to beat. But yeah, that means Embiid having to be healthy all year. It means Tyrese Maxey, after rising to the point of being one of the best players in the NBA, going to have to take a bit of a back seat in terms of shots, and Brown coming over and from Boston, where he didn't want to be the second fiddle. Now he's third or fourth. How does he deal with that on some nights? And LeBron brings what he brings. It's like, fabulous player, greatest longevity in the history of the NBA. And other than Tom Brady, maybe the history of sports, but he brings with him a lot. And even talking about living in New York and taking his helicopter in, like, why is he allowed to do that? Nobody, just be a guy. That's what I'd be, a guy for one or two more years and see what happens. So my feeling is, unless it goes perfect in Philly, that it could easily blow up. So bring that back around. If I've eliminated everything, I feel like it's the second or third seed in the East for me.
0: Yeah, it certainly feels like the Heatles, like it's going to take a year for them to figure out. And I think that's why LeBron's deal was at least 2 years, because you can't just put it together and hope, to sort of be magical in that 1 year. Meanwhile, yeah, from the Raptors' standpoint, do they have enough depth now to pull this off? Because what's different now versus Kawhi 1.0 is that team was really loaded. And they were able to withstand any load management games that Kawhi was out because of their depth. They've lost a lot of it now going forward. I just wonder how they're built that way, and what are their expectations of load management? How many games are going to have to play without Kawhi this year?
1: Yeah, well, I think the depth is kind of, it's in a sneaky way, has gotten better, in the sense of, like, CMB with one more year, what Jacoby Walter did by the end of the year, what Jamal Shedd did by the end of the year. Those three were on the floor at all the key moments in the playoffs. So there's guys that, through the course of the season, weren't playing as much as they were by the end of the year. So that takes care of some of that right away. And clearly, Grady Dick was, you know, a write-off at all year, did not play. So it's the Ingram, replacing Ingram with Kawhi. And like you said, Kawhi's not going to play. We've got, the Raptors fans got lucky with Ingram playing as much as he did, because he had issues with playing games as well. So I feel like the depth is a bit of a wash, and maybe the, you know, that team in 2019 with Kawhi out, they had a better record without him, which is hilarious. And they, you know, they weren't going to win anything without him, but they learned how to win when he wasn't in the lineup. And then that made it all, you know, come together in the playoffs where everybody's ready to go. So I think their depth is a little sneaky, better than people may think. And the whole key is, can Scottie, you know, take it to the level that he did in the playoffs? I don't know if you can play the way he did every night of the year, because I think that 82 games, that would be a lot, because he just was everywhere. But he's going to have to find that happy medium where he can dominate when he needs to. And I think the Stars know how to. And then when you turn it loose in the playoffs, you let him go. So I like where they are. I like that they're, I've said to someone too, I feel like if Kawhi signs the extension and plays 3 years, when he's done, if he leaves when he's 38, I like where they are. They're in great shape in behind them. All these guys will still be in their prime, and especially the likes of Walter, Shed, and CMB. They're entering their, you know, their prime at that point. So it's, I think they're in a really good shape, because it's not an, doesn't feel like an all in and sacrificing everything for the future. This is going to be a pretty long run, I think.
0: Well, pulling off the trade, not having to give up CMB, and then we forget one other little factor. In the next couple of years with Kawhi on the team, there's suddenly a sexy landing spot for free agents. So there may be more to come. They never really had that before.
1: No, and think about, you know, the development, particularly OG Anunoby, playing that 1 year with Kawhi, what that would have meant to him. And now CMB's, you know, that similar type of thing, is going to see this up close, and players, you know, develop because of playing with these good players and because of success. And then, as you say, suddenly it's like, okay, the word is finally out. This is a good place to play. And it's, you know, that first day that Kawhi was in town and started the 18-19 season, and when somebody from the news side of things, how do you feel about being in a place where, you know, nobody wants to come? And by that point, it had already been on the way out. I think that had been with DeMar staying and Kyle staying, and people had kind of put that away. And that's when Masai made his great speech, "Believe in yourself," you know, to the people of Toronto. Masai always seemed to know what to say to respond to that. So I think that has gone from there to now Kawhi coming back and being open about wanting to finish his career in Toronto. I agree with you. It's going to open opportunity as long as the money comes up, and that's what they're going to run into with a few situations of contracts that they're going to have to deal with in the near future. But it's exciting. I think it's the most interest that there'll be. There would have been anyway with what they did last year as a scrappy underdog team, and now suddenly this is the most interest we've had since the late 2010s.
2: No, it'll be exciting for sure. I think everybody's fired up about Toronto starting to smell like 2019 all over again. Let's transition to Jays. We know you're on Blue Jays Central this weekend. I'll just ask you, Brad, they're back at 500 for the first time since the end of June. What to you has been the biggest, you know, reason for this turnaround?
1: Yeah, it's crazy too to think that they, you know, they've won 6 of 7 now. They win last night and lose ground because of this double header in the Guardians' 2 walk-offs against Detroit, who can't win anything, it seems, these days. I think that the weirdest thing is that it's the kid at the top of the lineup, Bateman, has changed. They were a slow team. I think everybody would have thought that, and they weren't hitting the bombs, especially Vladdy. So it was kind of like, you know, and losing Bo's bat felt like, you know, man, they didn't necessarily look old. They just felt like if they're not hitting home runs, they're not going to score. How many games where they'd score one or two runs? And suddenly he comes in. It's only one guy being inserted in the lineup, but his energy, his speed at the top, his ability to get on base, suddenly they look different. They look fast. And that play, you know, what, about a week ago when he scored, Bateman scored from second on the pass ball where everybody stood around, I think everyone, kind of the light went off and said, this is what it felt like last year, where this was a group that came together and was having fun making all the right hustle plays. And that just sort of seems like some kind of switch has been flipped, and it just all of a sudden they look looser. They look quicker. They look like they're having more fun. So that's, you know, in the last 2 or 3 weeks or

0: or so, that's what I could put my finger on the most. And then suddenly you see Vladdy, you know, the four hardest balls he's hit this year have been for outs, line drives. I think three of them have happened in the last couple of weeks, along with him having that five RBI night and two hits last night again. And so it feels like it's slowly coming, and they're doing it, you know, without him being the dominant guy, but that still may be on the table here the rest of the way. So they're in a pretty good spot.
1: Let's end on Vladdy, and maybe when he comes back to town, the new walk-up song should be See You in September, because you kind of saved it all for this month. So very easy question for you to close. Is Vlad back?
0: I'll see you in September, man. You're going way back with that one. I've heard that on the American Graffiti soundtrack or something.
1: And I are the only ones that got that reference.
0: No, that's great. Music, usually you can't get something past you, but I appreciate it. I wouldn't say back yet, but I think there's a really good chance that he is, and it's too late to make the season great, but it is not too late to make this last month a lot of fun, and I feel like he's turned a bit of a corner, and let's just wait and see what happens.
1: Well, Brad, as predicted at the start of the interview, you, my friend, delivered as usual. Cut another save for Brad Fay.
0: And I appreciate it.
1: We thank you for joining us today. All the best.
0: You bet. Have a great weekend.
1: All right. Brad Fay from Sportsnet hosts, obviously, a lot of Raptors coverage and Blue Jays Central as well.
2: You know what? He brought up a great point about the Sixers that I don't hear a lot of people saying. It just seems to me like they're the Rams of the NBA, that they've got a stacked lineup. Everybody's coming back, and you've added Jaylen Brown and obviously LeBron. I'm still one of these guys, Mike, that I remember in 2012, that beautiful Slam Magazine cover of Steve Nash and Dwight Howard on the Lakers. And just, it was like, these guys...
1: Oh, they can't lose.
2: These guys joining Kobe. Like, how can this go wrong? And guess what? It went very wrong. And Dwight Howard was gone the next season. And that started a bit of a tumultuous couple years for the Lakers. So, listen, man, you can
1: win... It's going to take time.
2: You can win the offseason, but like in a... You know, you're going to have a short bench. I would assume it's going to be like, you know, your five starters and then, you know, three, four guys in that rotation for Philly. Like, you need to find this chemistry quick. And, you know, with dominant, you know, ball handlers like LeBron and, you know, Jaylen Brown and guys that, you know, need to kind of coexist together. We'll see how on paper it looks great. But yeah, there's going to be some growing pains. There always are.
1: We're discussing LeBron back in the East, Kawhi Leonard back in Toronto. Speaking of, on their way back, Brady Tkachuk will be back in Ottawa this year on a Wednesday night from the nation's capital. And I joked with Sam McKee a couple weeks ago, and I said to him, what are they going to do when Brady comes back? Like, are they going to do like a video or something? Like, can you not? What happens? And now the story's out there that they will pay some kind of tribute to Brady Tkachuk when he's back. The initial reaction is like, really? They're going to do that after he left the franchise in the way that he did? However, we know that the audience in a game is different than the audience, let's say, on Twitter. Those fans are different. And the option of doing zero seems weird. Like, you have to at least acknowledge it. Like, I'm not saying they got to retire his number and have some kind of statue built. But as weird as the story seems, like, is it ever realistic to do nothing for a player coming back? You almost can't, right?
2: I feel like we've seen video celebrations for players that are like, you know, depth defensemen and like fourth liners too, right? Like
1: when Pierre Engvall came back to Toronto?
2: Exactly. So, I mean, yeah, as somebody who was your captain, even though it was a bit of a weird exit and, you know, there was a trade request and whatnot, like, it's one of those things that I think you just have to do. And, you know, the fans pay their good money to sit in the seats. And if some choose to boo and some choose to cheer, like, that's up to them. They're paying customers. But, like, I think this is just, we'll see what it looks like. Like, it's one thing to say you'll do a video tribute and then we'll see what it looks like. Like, are they going to draw it out and have it some big pomp and circumstance thing? Or is it just going to be a quick, like, hey, thank you, Brady. Like, we'll see how it goes, because it is a bit of mixed messaging, right? Like, you shipped him out of town and you're going to do the video tribute. But I just feel like this video tribute, it's less to do about Brady and just more something that's just kind of the standard that you have to do now.
1: If I'm Steve Stales, when that tribute airs, I'm going straight to the can. Like, I do not want the camera on me, because he'll have the best reaction. I love this story for a couple of reasons.

0: number one, you acknowledge it, and you're kind of saying, at the end of the day, no player's bigger than the team. You, my friend, are just another guy on a list of former players who won nothing here. And so the franchise is bigger than that, so we're going to do it anyway. So that's one. And two, I think you do it, and then you allow the fans the opportunity to cheer him on, those who would like to, and you invite the opportunity to boo his ass. And I think doing it in that way opens it up and gives the fans their last say, be it good, be it bad. The only thing I would change if I was Ottawa is I would not do that tribute early. We saw in Toronto, when the Marner tribute happened, it started as boos, and then people did applaud. They clapped, and then it kind of killed the momentum. It was very hard to have a nice video with applause and then go back to hating the guy. So I think what they should do is if they do this tribute that they're planning on it, do it in like the third period. Like, let the game play out. Let him be hated for as much of that game as possible, because you take the air out of the balloon when you do it, or you do it when you're down and the game's out of reach. But I think if you do it too soon in those games, you take away the advantage that you may have of really letting this guy hear it.
1: What did you make of this Senators slogan for the upcoming 2026-2027 season? The hill we choose. Because when I first saw this across my timeline the other day, I thought that this was very Brady Tkachuk coded. That it was just very like, the hill we choose. We, the people who are here on this team, chose to be here and did not request trades, did not, you know, pout in the media, do whatever, you know, whatever transpired. It just seemed to me like this was more intentional than,
0: absolutely.
1: You know.
0: It can also be read into as the hill we choose to die on.
1: Exactly. And I think, and I get it, you know, I feel like Ottawa Parliament Hill, you know, it's not a bad slogan, but it just,
0: I get it,
1: it feels,
0: man,
1: like to me, this is just like, it feels like to me, this is a shot at Brady, and it's just like, you're still going to give him the tribute at the same time. Like, it just kind of feels like it's a little half pregnant from the Senators' standpoint, where it's like, okay, I guess we have to celebrate our ex-captain, and he is coming back. He's in the division, so, you know, it's, we're going to see him a few times. Like, I guess it's something we have to do, but it just seems like it's one of these things where it's like, we're going to do it, we're going to give you the celebration, the tribute, whatever, but we didn't forget that you wanted your bags packed out of town.
0: A couple of things to get to before the break. Ton ahead. Bold predictions in the NFL. Some interesting off-the-court U.S. Open stuff we're going to get to. I got something on college football in a second, but you had another hockey story that kind of caught your interest with a extension signed by the Vancouver Canucks that raises a lot of eyebrows for some.
1: Well, I mean, this is the Wild West. Since the Leo Carlson contract with the Ducks, since Cale Makar signed last week for over $20 million AAV, the Canucks and their defenseman, Ziv Bouim, have agreed to an 8-year, $75.04 million contract extension. He's 20 years old and was one of the pieces acquired by Vancouver in that Quinn Hughes trade. But he's recorded 3 goals and 9 assists over 45 games with Vancouver. Hey, the potential's there, but he's largely unproven. And now this is a guy who is getting over $9 million on, you know, on his contract. So for the full term, full 8 years, I guess we shouldn't be surprised by these deals coming in, the numbers they're coming in at, Mike, just based on just where these contracts have been landing.
0: Well, there's crazy inflation since the Carlson stuff. And it's hard to compare. Like, if you look at him and say, wow, like Carlson makes 11 or Drew Doughty, like, you can't look at deals that were signed a long time ago. So I look at deals that were signed a little more recently. And he's in the area of Noah Dobson with the Habs, right? Around that $9 million mark. So it seems quite high, but obviously what they're banking on is this cap is fluctuating. It's increasing. Numbers are going to go up. He's trying to make the deal. Ryan Johnson is trying to make the deal now that years from now could look like it was money well spent. Even if it's heavy at the start of the whole thing, could work out well for them down the road. And obviously they see something in him where they feel confident that he's going to turn into that player. But the numbers

0: that's changed in the past. You could have waited a little longer to know for sure what to pay. You got to kind of play this game of chicken now. You got to sort of lay your cards out before the performance and hope that you guessed right.
1: Totally. Like, I think this is, in theory, the right thing you have to do is hit your wagon to a player you believe in and get him at a good AAV. I'll also reference the Habs getting that done with Lane Hudson, who at 8.5 looks like a bargain now compared to these deals.
0: Yeah.
1: But it's just one of these things where it's like you have to do it, but you better be right. You know what I mean? Because like all of a sudden, this guy's 20 years old. You're banking on his 45 games with your club that this is going to be a foundational piece for you. And if it's not, I mean, that's a bit of a sunk cost.
0: Well, it changes from paying someone for what they've done, and now it's paying someone for what they are going to do in the future. And in sports, it's always been you pay for what you've already seen in the past, but now, especially with an increasing cap, they have no other way to look at it. But maybe by the end of it, Buff, it ends up being a bargain.
1: You know what? Like it's still jarring to see a $9 million number, even though I feel like it's what needs to happen and what will happen going forward. But yeah, man, like it's just one of these things where you're just putting a target on you as any NHL general manager now, because you're right. You have to, a lot goes into it, like player development, scouting. Like you really need to kind of hit on these players that you're giving the contracts to. And if not, like you're in trouble. You know what I mean? Like you're having to rebuild and you know, trade away guys, shed salary. Like all of a sudden, if these contracts that are, because it's not just the AAV, it's the term on a guy like this too, right? Like it's the full 8-year term. And so you better be right. And I don't know. I think, you know, the new GM in Vancouver, Ryan Johnson, like he's got to be proactive. And he said he can't be archaic. He's got to think forward with how the new salaries are. But yeah.
0: And he said this would not have happened years ago.
1: He's like, yeah,
0: this is kind of a new thing.
1: If you asked me to do this 5 years ago, I would have said no. But, you know, this is the new reality of the NHL. So I think it's good that he's forward thinking. But, man, like you need to be right. It's one thing to, like, I'd rather pay Cale Makar 20 than this guy 10, just knowing what I know about Cale Makar. But we'll see.
0: Something else starting this weekend. We're in the middle of a Jays playoff run. We're not far from camps being open in hockey. The NFL kicks off this week. We'll do our bold predictions later in the show, but NCAA football kicks off this weekend. And what's interesting from a college standpoint is there were two things that you and I would have heard growing up watching sports like many of the audience. And that is you got to pay the players. And number two, you need a better playoff format. And everyone obsessed with that. Gino Auriemma, the longtime coach of the women's basketball team over at UConn, said college sports is dying. Okay. He says, imagine you have an 18-year-old kid that you're raising and there's no rules, no structure, anything goes. And if they don't like your decision, you get to go to a judge and they sue you. So tell me how in God's name something like that can survive. So he's talking about the NIL money, how a lot of these athletes are approaching things like the portal. He talked about how the fact that LSU was trying to get someone that had signed an NFL contract to go back and play in college. And it just kind of gotten a bit ugly from a college perspective. And the thing that sticks out for me is, number one, this crying about the money, it didn't do anyone any good. It felt like the schools had too much money. Now it feels like the players have too much. Like it feels like nobody won. And number two is, in NCAA football, if you ignore today, it's no big deal because so many teams make the playoffs now. I was on my own little island years ago, and I'm happy with that, happy to be that guy. I like the old format of how college football was because week number one, if you lose a game, you may not be able to win that title. And so I felt like for years and years, college football's playoff format did exist. It existed during the regular season. So as a quick recap, it used to be whoever was the top-ranked team at the end of the year wins the title, which sounds like that was like 80 years ago. If you just say whoever just finishes first just wins it all, kind of, you know, how they do it in soccer. Then they moved it to, okay, we got these four bowl games. Let's add a BCS championship game.

0: So at least you got the top two teams. And then everyone Boff was like, but what about the third best team? They expanded to four. They had a semifinal, remember? And then it was, what about the fifth best team? And it kind of got expanded from that point. So now we're up to a quarterfinal set up with those four bowl games. Yada, yada, yada. My point is, I used to think the college season was so unique that way that every week really counted. Even now when the NFL starts, it feels like college is so important. And now I feel like it's just like any other sport. I could just kind of tune in at the end of the year. Tell me who's in, I'll just watch those games.
1: There's a lot there. I'll say this, like when Gino Auriemma is saying college sports is dying, I think it's one of these things where it's college sports is changing, and he's very much an old school guy. And, you know, all you have to do is turn on your TV on, you know, a Saturday morning and just see X college town here and wherever they're broadcasting from, see like hundreds of thousands of fans for college game day. Like, you know, there's still eyes on the sports for sure. But
0: great point by you. Yes, changing is much more adequate than dying.
1: The thing that does bother me in all this is I did hear about this while training camps were opening in the NFL, and you can't really have it both ways. That's what really bugged me, are these guys that are on practice squads or whatnot chasing the NFL dream, and then when they figure out that they can get more NIL money to go back to college than being cut on an NFL team and staying on their practice squad, they want to go back to college.
0: And stealing someone's job.
1: Exactly. And that I have a little bit of a problem with. I think that's something that you need to kind of, like, if you're declaring for the NFL, you're out of college. Like, you can't be wishy-washy that way. That I think is kind of like having your cake and eating it too.
0: Yeah, totally agree with you on that one. So we'll see what happens here during week one. Later ahead, our bold predictions for the NFL season. We'll do that. And next, some weird behavior in the U.S. Open, from influencers to weed to interesting media exchanges with the number one player in the world. It's all awkward, and we'll discuss it all next, right here on Sportsnet 590, The Fan.
2: Stefan Olup here from the 6:30 News Radio Traffic Center. We are dealing with a collision on the eastbound 401 in the express approaching Yonge. Three right lanes taken out. The transfer to the express here has also been closed down. If you're traveling on the southbound 400 at ESSA, we have a problem in the right lane. In town, Finch closed west of Kiel for a crash investigation. There's a certain feeling on a Sunday drive. No rush, no noise. 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

0: on. Mike Gentile, Mark Boffa with you here until 12 o'clock. It's funny, you have Wimbledon in tennis where everyone has to wear white, and it's all about the prestige and the royal box, and it's almost a little too stuffed up. And then you get to the absolute wild west of the U.S. Open, games at night, sometimes matches starting at midnight, and it's a little more of a raucous party atmosphere. And it's been dominated, Boff, in this first while by just weird, like, off-court things. The smell of weed protruding into one of the games, and the player had to ask for a bit of a break there. You had Carlos Alcaraz has to now cover his nipple because he was wearing a tank top. And in New York, a very Seinfeld thing happening with the nipple making an appearance. So you had that going on. A bunch of different other stories. We'll do the influencer thing in a second, but I wanted to start with the number one ranked player in the world, Aryna Sabalenka. And just to set it up, Boff, it's always interesting when you see exchanges or heated exchanges between athletes and members of the media, right?
1: Love it.
0: And like sometimes the athlete takes things the wrong way. Sometimes the questions are hard and people don't like it. And then other times you gotta ask yourself, what was this reporter trying to get at? So here's an awkward exchange from earlier this week between a reporter and the number one ranked player in the world.
2: I'm sort of curious, how are you finding like your mood once now that the tournament has started? Obviously last week it's lots of parties and fun and stuff like that. Are you...
3: Guys are like a joke. Party is fun. Like, why would you even say that? Why would you even think about that? Like, what kind of question is that? Like, just because I posted like some activities with brands and you think that I've been fighting, not training?
2: I'm not suggesting that you're partying.
3: No, like, look at the question. Like, what is that?
2: I'm saying that there are a lot of events and things like that. I'm not saying you go to the parties and that you're...
3: You literally said that.
0: So that was Aryna Sabalenka. And what's interesting is when you're in a position to ask that question at a press conference, it's a very unique elite group. And how are you going to choose to use your time? And I think there is something to be said. If you ask a dumb question, you should be called out for it. And I

0: things actually keeps her mind straight and, to use the word focus, focused on better things. So it's very triggering then to go to someone and say, because they're big on Instagram, they're somehow not focused. So obviously worded in a bad way. So do you think it was just a mere manner of the wording could have been better, or the question itself wasn't even legitimate?
1: I think it's a bit of column A, a little bit of column B. Like, you know, first of all, if you're going to be first, like, I'll start with this. Social media is such a highlight reel. And like, if Zabalenka is posting a few stories here and there in, like, you know, a couple hour span, that doesn't necessarily mean she's not training or doing other stuff that she's not posting. You know what I mean? Like, I just, like, that kind of bothers me when we zone in so hard on just the stuff we see, because, like, we're not there in the athletes training with the gym. We're not, you know, we're not working, waking up at 5 a.m. with them and doing the training they need to do. Like, we only, on the outside, we only see what they choose to share. So I think just, you know, drawing conclusions from that is a little bit suspect in my own mind. Second of all, if you are going to, you know, make a statement about somebody partying or whatnot, let's check how their day job's going and see if they're still successful. Last time I checked, as a novice tennis fan, Zabalenka advancing to the round of 16, still in the tournament, still in the hunt for that championship. So clearly she knows what she's doing with her, you know, with her training, what she needs to do to keep her body set to get ready for these next matches. She's seeded number one for a reason. Like, I think we kind of have to take that into consideration, where that doesn't happen by accident. You must be a very diligent athlete to have that happen. So yeah, I think, to be honest with you too, like, when I heard the question from the reporter, I also kind of thought that maybe he was making reference to these influencers and stuff we're talking about. Like, there's a lot of partying in the crowd and stuff like that. Like,
0: right.
1: We don't know necessarily what his intentions were, but Zabalenka's solid with me. Like, I think she's checked off all the boxes.
0: Well, and she seems very ornery, very moody, very stressed, which to me screams that she is as focused as you could ever be, because her clear focus is on winning the tournament. Like, if she's in a bad mood about all this kind of stuff, it means that her focus is on winning, not on the partying. Whereas you saw a lot of stuff with, like, Sharapova in years past, where it looked like it appeared that the focus was going away from the tennis. But I don't think that's the case here. I think the reporter is spending too much time on Instagram and is not focused on tennis, and not the player. And I thought she had a great answer to later on in that quote. She's like, you know, she sits with her team. They go through everything meticulously in terms of schedule, when you wake up, time for training, all the things that you need to do. They plan that out in a lot of detail. So posting stuff online or whatever, remember, they have teams. So she probably doesn't even post her own stuff. And I don't know if you follow her. I do, recently anyway. And she posts quite a bit. It's almost like one of those people where you almost need to take a break from, because there's just so much. But that's her lifestyle. That's what she's done. She does a lot of stuff with brands and that sort of thing. So it's kind of weird they went that way. But to your point about, you know, the whole thing with social media, Boris Becker, one of my favorite players of all time, said kind of the same thing. He's like, you know, you see her more on Instagram than on the court. He kind of made that point. And obviously he must see her on social media. So you would see her a lot. And it gives you this fake sense that she's more on Instagram than she is playing tennis, but it's quite the opposite. I mean, she spends hours and hours a day training and getting ready for matches. I don't think she's spending hours and hours a day editing pictures.
1: No, exactly. And right? To your, like you said, every one of these athletes has a team, you know, that does their social media, does their, you know, brand appearances and schedules and stuff like that. Like, people are killing Tua Tagovailoa this week. Did you see that? How right. On his Instagram post, it looked like he commented on his own picture, and he did. But I'm like, as bad as this looks, I'm about to guarantee that he didn't write this. It was probably, you know, one of his handlers who has access to the account or whatever and forgot to sign out. You know what I mean? Like, we exactly. Can't just go by whatever we choose to see and cherry pick on Instagram, whatever social media platform you want to throw out there.
0: The real danger is, and we could keep it to sports, or maybe, you know, there's a wider discussion to be had, but I think Instagram has never been more impactful.

0: stressful and more disruptive than it is right now. I think everyone is a little bit too obsessed with it. I think everyone spends a little too much time on the platform, which leads us into the other thing that happened this week, which is the USTA, Boff, invited a whack of influencers to the US Open, and they were given credentials. And now you're blurring a line between, are you covering an event as a journalist, serving an audience, or are you serving an audience, but you're self-serving an audience? Because a lot of these influencers should be called under the influencers of their own egos. They go into these boxes, and these morons are posting TikToks with ring lights on, disrupting the match. And Naomi Osaka, among many, were disrupted and distracted by like trying to play tennis with these lights going on and these posts happening. And now they've had to re-educate them on what the etiquette is for going to a tennis match. I don't know about you. I'm no rocket scientist here, but I kind of have a feeling that if I went to a tennis match, I wouldn't really need to read the rules. It'd be like when they're playing and the ball's being hit, you sit down and shut up. And then you can get up and move around. So the fact that even the quote, like, what's the etiquette? Don't talk when they're playing? Like, someone has to reveal that? No, like, no one knew what that was before?
1: So I'm of two minds of this. I think that, first of all, that kind of stuff is crap and shouldn't be anywhere in the sport. Like, if you're disrupting the play and, you know, just distracting the players that are, you know, there to entertain the masses, that's a problem. I don't think anybody who's there, whether you're brought there by the USTA, influencer or not, just a normal fan, anything that you do that is going to take away from the on-court product that people have paid to go see, like, no influencer should supersede the sport that you're actually there to see.
0: Yeah, they could be there, but just you have to act a certain way.
1: I think that this is maybe a good idea, Mike, with bad execution, because when I think of tennis, I think of, you know, I think when I was growing up, you know, you had like the Sampras's, the Agassiz of the world, guys like that. You were cheering for the best of the best. And I just kind of see, and maybe I'm wrong, maybe a bunch of tennis people will text in here and say you're an idiot. But I don't know. I just find that the sport skews a little older. I don't know if I'm unfair in saying that, but I feel like, you know, more and more young people are strained more towards the team sports, whether it's like, you know, baseball, football, hockey, whatever. And maybe I'm wrong there, but I don't think it's a bad idea for the USTA to kind of bring in a younger demographic and, you know, show people that tennis has some standout athletes. We talked about Alcaraz, how, you know, insane he is, and he's kind of the next guy after the Djokovic and Nadals and Federers, and he's going to keep it going. But like, I just, you executed this very badly, you know, put them in a box where they're not, you know, interrupting the play, or have them in a designated area where it's like, you know, the TikTok, you know, tent or something. And you want to have interviews with the players or something that's outside of the stadium. Sure. But like, I don't know. I mean, the fact that you're just kind of like, hey, let's invite everybody over, and because they post a couple of TikToks and videos, we're gonna like grow the sport. I think that's a little short-sighted. I think you can invite these people over, have the influencers do their influencing, but like in a way that's gonna grow the sport and also be respectful of it.
0: Yeah, and I think the idea is right, and it speaks a lot to why the USTA would want to do it, because there really is, at times, a lack of star power, especially a lack of American star power, especially on the men's side, where the last male to win a Grand Slam was Andy Roddick, I want to say 2003, like somewhere in that range. So it really shows a desperation or a lack of star power. The U.S. Open used to be dominated by celebrities and having so many of them to look at. That seems to be a little bit different this time around. And they do weird things, like they're going to play the final on the first week of NFL football games. Like on Sunday is week one of the NFL, and that's when the U.S. Open is going to have their final. Like it makes no sense. So I'm with you. I think they want to get younger. I think tennis is under a bit of a threat. Grassroots, it's under a threat from pickleball. I don't think there's a pickleball threat from the pros. No one's going to go there and watch pro pickleball like they're going to watch the U.S. Open. But it does wreak a little bit of desperate times for them in terms of how they went about

0: in such a sloppy way of executing it. The idea is a great one, but I think they should have found a way to really hone in on what the U.S. Open is, make the players the stars, and have these influencers promote the game. And what ended up happening was they were just promoting themselves at the game. And so tennis became number two in the pecking order, and it should have been number one.
1: 100%. Like any time, like I said, anytime you're taking away from the sport that you're there to see, like it's the U.S. Open. It's not like the TikTok Olympics. Everybody's there to see tennis first and foremost. And that's where you kind of lost me on the plot there. It's like, come on, we're here to see tennis. I understand what you're trying to do, but I just don't think they went about it the right way.
0: Yeah, and at the start of the tournament, I really enjoyed some of the older players coming out. They had a whole bunch of events, and it was Agassi and Roddick, McEnroe, Roger Federer was there. It was pretty cool, and you kind of see, like, wow, the stars of the past. Like, if you win once, you can kind of be a champion forever. And I thought there's a torch passing and all that sort of stuff. And I think that's what's really cool about tennis, but I do think that that's a challenge today. Like, if you were to ask the average sports fan, give me your five top players of each ATP and WTA, I think they would struggle.
1: I think you're right, too.
0: And they wouldn't know that Rybakina won two Grand Slams this year. Exactly. No one would know that.
1: And I just think that, like, we're just at a place now where, like, so much of the athletes' personal lives are kind of also on display. Like Taylor Fritz, you talked about how there's kind of like a lack of U.S. star power. Like he's the 10th ranked player. And I saw him in the news the other day, not because he's in town for the U.S. Open, but because he was walking the streets of New York with his influencer girlfriend. So like, you know what I mean? Like it just, everything kind of just seems so intertwined these days, but you got to remember why you're there, and that was for the sport first and foremost.
0: And what's interesting going forward is you got to sell the sport. You got to get stars out there and playing. You also got to keep them healthy. And what's funny is now is Sinner and Alcaraz had this great, like, Rafa-Roger potential, but they keep changing because of the injury. So Sinner goes and wins Wimbledon when Alcaraz is not there. Alcaraz looks pretty damn good right now at the U.S. Open, and Sinner didn't play in this tournament at all. And so I think it's very imperative, hoping for the sport of tennis, that the stars you have are healthy and get to build those kind of rivalries. Because right now, from an X's and O's standpoint, naming players, watching them, I think they're kind of struggling in that area. And that's kind of what leads to these stories. So,
1: well, like one of the biggest stories from this week was, you know, at the Open was Gael Monfils, like just him playing his match and saying he's been coming here for 23 years. And like everybody was clapping for him. Everybody kind of taps into that nostalgia. And you're right. Like we think about all the older players of like the former generation. And it's like, I don't know if this current generation has anybody that they can cling on to like that. Like some of the biggest cheers were coming from somebody that's played for over 20 plus years.
0: It's kind of like an NBA issue American wise, where you look at the Steph Currys and the LeBrons, and then you say to yourself, they ain't going to be here forever. So what's the next crop of players that people are going to really attach themselves to? All right, back to Jays on the other side of the break, plus our NFL bold predictions. Can you believe it? We're finally here with week number one. Sportsnet Today continues. Gentile Boffo, Sportsnet 590, The Fan.
2: Stefan Olop here from the 680 News Radio Traffic Center. Good news on the eastbound 401. A collision approaching Yonge in the Express has just cleared away, but we are dealing with a collision on the eastbound QEW east of Mississauga Road in town. Finch closed west of Kiel for crash investigation. Needing an oil change or maintenance check? 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

3 of Sportsnet today. Time really does fly when you're having a lot of fun. Mark Boffel, 2 hours down, one more to go. And the NFL season is debuting this week. Our bold predictions and such unveiled at the bottom of the hour. So that's something that we are looking forward to happening later in this week. Meanwhile, happening right now as we speak is the wild card push by the Toronto Blue Jays, just a single game out, a big win in Kansas City last night. Max Scherzer on the hill today for that and a lot more. Let's bring in MLB Senior Content Associate at DraftKings. It's Gary and Thorne

0: the line with us this morning. How are we doing?
1: Doing great. Happy to talk to you guys about the Blue Jays.
0: It's been an interesting stretch because every time you think the team is back and they get to 500, they go on a losing streak, they fall apart. You think they're dead. Then every time you think they're dead, they pick themselves up again with a little bit of offense, with a lot of injuries with the pitchers, and they just keep hanging around. And here we are in September, just one game out of the playoff spot. Are you surprised to see them where they're at right now?
1: Yeah, I would say I am. I think that, you know, I might have even been on the radio a couple weeks ago saying that the day that Shane Bieber went on the IL might be referred to as the day the season died. And, you know, there are still massive pitching concerns, starting pitching concerns with this team going down the stretch. Those were only exacerbated by the fact that Jameson Taillon seems like he's destined to go back on the IL at some point today. But the fight for this team has been really, really nice to see. And it's also been nice to see how they've gone about winning some of these games and changing their fortune, how they've augmented the offense, some of the new additions that were brought in at the trade deadline. It's been really, really encouraging. And to your point, you'd hope that they can get this done and get over the hump tonight. And maybe that could serve as a really, really big, just dynamic change for the season. Because the last two times the Blue Jays attempted to get above 500, you know, there was the game against the Astros where they blow a two-run lead in the ninth. Tyler Rogers blows that save. And then Joey Loperfido, of all people, hits the walk-off home run. And then you have, famously, the Jeff Hoffman game in Baltimore where he blows a four-run lead in the ninth. And the Jays go on a losing streak after that. So it's been an ordeal, a lot of these games where they attempt to get back above 500. Maybe tonight the fortune is a little bit better.
2: Yeah, Gary, and I gotta say, I'm right there with you when it comes to the Bieber injury. When that happened, I was like, oh man, this could be the final blow here. But then, you see, last weekend, Max Scherzer comes out, shoves, goes seven innings, 10 strikeouts. Have your expectations changed for him following that last start? Or are you just kind of like, you know what, that's the Mariners and it's a questionable offense and we can't really not trust Max, but we can't really, you know, foresee him having an outing like he did last Sunday going forward?
1: I'll be honest. I didn't think we'd ever see an outing quite like that from Max Scherzer again. So even just in that capacity, he's already exceeded my expectations, you know, tenfold. When you dig into Scherzer's numbers in August, I think you do really come out encouraged and very optimistic. Right off the bat, he's got a 3.62 ERA and a 3.68 FIP in his last six starts. That includes a 5.5% opponent barrel rate and just a 31.9% opponent hard contact rate. Those things are really, really important because that was the big red flag with Scherzer at the start of this season, even last season and throughout the playoffs. When Scherzer gets hit, he gets hit really hard. Home runs are a massive, massive problem, or at least they were with Max Scherzer. We've now got a six-start sample where he has done an amazing job at limiting barrels, limiting really just elite opponent contact, and that's what you want to see. And then if you want to get like really creative with it, you know, that span includes the seven earned run game against Tampa Bay, the famous Jesus Sanchez left inning game. I don't want to take away all those earned runs, and again, this is just like a thought experiment, but if you say that Miles Straw is playing left field that day and he catches that line drive with the bases loaded, Scherzer gets to leave that inning with just two earned runs instead of seven earned runs, that would put his ERA down at 2.23 for the month of August. Again, that's a 32-inning span. That's six starts. It's not the biggest sample in the world, but unfortunately, for the last 3 years, we don't really have large samples when it comes to Max Scherzer. He's always on the IL. So I would say, without question, this is the best Scherzer has looked for a prolonged period of time. So, you know, he's the third best starter on the team, and he's also the worst starter on the team because they only have three starters at this point. So you almost have to be optimistic just out of sheer necessity, but he's making it really easy to kind of dream a little bit and think that he could be maybe not like the 2017, 2018 version of himself, but you know, this was someone who was a capable MLB starting pitcher as recently as 2023 when he was healthy. So maybe it really was just health.
0: So you cover a lot more than just the Blue Jays, and want to get your opinion when the Jays have these bullpen starts where we marvel at how they've put it together. Are they doing anything different than what other teams do when they're forced to have a bullpen start? Is there anything different about how they're approaching it, managing it, or do they just have better pitchers?
1: I think it's just the caliber of the horses. This bullpen has been fantastic for the Blue Jays this season. You look at sort of that core five group of relievers, Varland, Rogers, Fisher, Spencer Miles, and Mason Fluharty. I mean, their combined ERA across the past 2 months is hovering around 1.5. That's almost unheard of. And not only that, you've got within that group, you know, Varland doesn't throw multiple innings as much as he used to because of his role change, but Varland can throw multiple innings. Fisher can throw multiple innings. Spencer Miles has obviously thrown multiple innings. He's started games. He's been a bulk guy. He's been a closer at times this season. I mean, I've said this before, but I really think if you're looking for an MVP for this team that isn't Dylan Cease, I think it's Spencer Miles. He's been that important, and especially in those bullpen games. His versatility, his ability to be a Swiss Army knife and be exactly whatever John Schneider needs him to be. There's just not a lot of teams that have that guy in the bullpen who's not just has the capacity to do something like that, but has thrived every single time he's taken the mound. So, you know, I don't think there's some sort of special sauce that John Schneider has when these bullpen games happen. I really just think it comes down to the players.
2: Gary, and I wanted to ask you a bit about Jose Soriano. I know, you know, it was a bold move for the Jays to go out and get him. It seems like he's going to be a mainstay in this rotation going forward with some club control. But how would you assess his performance? I think you see the potential there, but I'm kind of left wanting a little bit more as well.
1: Yeah, I think that's sort of been the Jose Soriano complex across the last couple of seasons. The eye test is he passes it with flying colors. The stuff, you don't even have to really dig into it too much. Obviously, the knuckle curve has been his best pitch, and it's fantastic. But, you know, the ability to throw 99 miles an hour as a starting pitcher is so rare, even in today's game where velocity is up across the board. It doesn't take watching Jose Soriano very long to think that there is an ace within him some way. But the control has often been an issue throughout his career, and that's not just walking guys, that's leaving pitches up in the zone when he's trying to get them down in the zone. And really, I think the situation he's found himself in his brief time in Toronto, often he just puts himself in bad situations. He digs his own grave, so to speak. You know, his best start with the team was probably last weekend with the Mariners. And even in that game, you know, he creates a situation where he walks two guys, throws a wild pitch, gives up two earned runs. I mean, that was the bad inning, and he came back and threw, I believe, three more innings after that and looked fantastic.

0: But it always seems like there's that one blip on the radar where he just can't get it done. Even in his start on, I believe it was Wednesday, or no, Thursday against the Guardians, you know, he has that inning, his bad inning. Starts out, gets the first two batters, gets to an 0-2 count, and proceeds to throw four consecutive balls, walk a batter, gives up another hit on an 0-2 count. And that's the other thing with Soriano, is just his ability to finish at bats is so massive. He's never really been considered a strikeout pitcher. You know, you look across the course of his career, it's been his ground ball rate that's been the bread and butter, his ability to induce poor contact more so than his ability to just negate contact. At the start of this season, when he was throwing, you know, scoreless inning after scoreless inning for the Angels, it really did help that his strikeout rate was hovering back up around 25%. It's been much lower than that in his time in Toronto. And I don't know if the solution is to throw the knuckle curve more, as we saw in his first start with the Jays. But you'd hope there's some sort of pitch mix fix. Whether or not that happens in 2026 or 2027, that's kind of the big question.
1: Right. So every day looking at these standings, and it's funny how much a difference a week could make. I look at the Jays' record, games played, how many are left, and what their record needs to be to finish with blank. So at 71-71, 142 games played, 20 left, they go 11-9, which is very realistic, very doable. They get themselves, obviously, to 82 wins. What's that number for you? The number that gets them into that last wild card? Is it 82, 83, 84? Like what's that number in your mind?
0: I think it's 84. I think when you look at the Guardians and their remaining strength of schedule, it's a little tougher now that they've passed through their incredibly easy stretch, which sort of happened right before they played the Blue Jays. You know, they've still got the Red Sox. They've got a massive series with the White Sox. They've got to play Baltimore. They've got to play the Twins, you know, teams that are still in the mix for that wild card and will still be motivated to play, to win. They've even got to play the Royals again. And I think Jays fans can attest, the Royals are not an easy out right now. This is a team swinging the bats really, really well at the moment. So there are tough games remaining for the Guardians, but you know, as we saw yesterday, that is a team that certainly has sort of like Team of Destiny vibes. They are a team that come back quite a bit. They have a fantastic back end of the bullpen. You know, there's a lot of reasons to think the Guardians are a quality caliber team. And for anyone out there who thinks that, hey, maybe the Guardians could pass the White Sox and suddenly the White Sox could be the team that the Jays are hunting down, I would say that the White Sox remaining strength of schedule is far easier than the Guardians. They still have like the Rockies. Basically their toughest remaining games are against the Guardians. And also would not be beneficial to the Jays because they do not have the tiebreaker in that scenario with the White Sox. So I think for the Jays to get this done and having that tiebreaker is such a massive part of this, I would say 84 wins.
2: Gary, and we've heard from John Schneider that Anthony Santander is taking some hacks in Florida, and he could potentially get into some rehab games next week. Obviously, just 54 games last year, hasn't played in any this year due to injury. I guess my question is to you, even if he is healthy and you see him coming back, do you even want to see him here at this point? Like, I feel like you might be taking away a spot from, you know, somebody on this team that's kind of clawed their way back into the wild card mix here. Where do you sit on Anthony Santander?
0: It just seems like it's a really tough roster fit. I mean, even when you look at the current construction of the Blue Jays roster, even the expanded roster in September, like, you know, you go into a matchup tonight against Seth Lugo, who has been really bad the last 3 months. Lugo's specifically struggled with opposing left-handed hitters. So in theory, you would look at the Blue Jays lineup and go, okay, how do we get as many left-handed bats into this lineup as possible? You know, maybe that's like Josh Smith plays second instead of Ernie Clement, something like that. Miles Straw has been playing almost every day the last 2 weeks. It doesn't matter if it's against lefties or it's against righties. And that seems to really speak to John Schneider's want to have a very good defensive outfield. If that's the overwhelming thought,

0: thought process. I just don't know where Santander fits, because you've got George Springer, who I guess at this point we just have to accept is not going to be playing the outfield in any capacity the remainder of the season. He is a DH only. So now you're left in a situation where it's just unclear how you would get Santander into the lineup. Like, again, tonight, ideally you'd want Sean Keyes in the lineup, especially after he hit that home run yesterday. But if I would say this is actually a really good litmus test. If Sean Keyes is playing left field tonight and Miles Straw is on the bench, you at least know there's a scenario where Schneider is willing to put a bat ahead of the defensive acumen. If Straw's playing left tonight, again, I don't see where Santander fits in. This team does probably need someone off the bench to be a threatening right-handed bat. Does that mean that maybe he takes Jesus Sanchez's roster spot, especially if Sanchez has sort of fallen below even like Sean Keyes in the pecking order of guys who can play left field? Maybe. But it really does seem like we're kind of grasping at straws at this point. I would also say it definitely comes down to how Santander looks in his rehab games. I mean, there might not even be a point to having these conversations. It might just be a positive that he's out there on a field playing actual baseball games as we sort of head into 2027. But I just don't understand where he would fit aside from being a very rarely used right-handed platoon bench bat.
1: Hard-pressed not to ask you your take on Vladimir Guerrero Jr. A lot of us here are wondering, it's early, but we're asking the question, is he back and that sort of thing? And there will be a few more games to be played before we will get the answer to that question. But how do you evaluate how the Jays have managed his usage this season? Obviously, the big one, at least here in town, was the lack of dropping him in the batting order, leaving him in the 2-3 hole. We see what Cal Raleigh did in his time. So how do you evaluate how he's been managed, and where do you see him going forward in the last stretch here?
0: Yeah, I think, you know, I've said this before. I am of the mind that Vladdy, while having a bad season, statistically, or at least by expected statistics, was still one of the best hitters on this team, which speaks more to the roster's performance prior to these past 2 weeks than it does about Vladdy's own success. No one was really taking that spot from him. No one was really forcing John Schneider's hand. So I think, to a certain extent, for a team that was, again, the worst offense in baseball by almost every single conceivable metric, I don't know if there was much value in moving the guy who had the most potential to be good on your team down in the order. Now, maybe it's the slight adjustment he's made. I know it's something that's been talked about on the broadcast quite a bit. He does look a lot better. Even if you just look into the raw data of yesterday's game, 4 batted ball events, 101.7 mile per hour single, 102.7 mile per hour single. He had an 86 mile per hour fly ball, which, you know, not amazing, but at least he got the ball in the air, and then had that very loud 116 mile per hour line out to third base, the second time in, I believe, 7 days that he's had a 116 mile per hour out. And that's the other thing. I think when you really dig into Vlad's stats, even when he's hit the ball well this season, he has not been rewarded like you would hope. I don't want to chalk this all up to bad luck, because it's not. But if Vlad even had league average luck, if he's just performing to his expected statistics, which, again, he's got like a 92nd percentile expected batting average, I think people would be underwhelmed by his season, but I don't think they'd be this mad. So I think Vlad is still the guy in this lineup who has the highest potential to carry this offense. And I think, especially now that he's shown the signs of life he's shown in the last week, you leave him in the top third, you leave him alone, and you just really hope that the power numbers start to come.
1: Gary, great stuff as always. I appreciate your insight and analysis. And yeah, it's a crazy 20 games down the stretch. It feels like the last team to go on a winning streak is going to get that spot.
0: It really does. And the schedule lines up for them. So we'll see if they can take advantage.
1: Thanks again for your time.
0: Thanks for having me, guys.
1: All right, that's Gary and Thorne, MLB Senior Content Associate at DraftKings. So there you have it. So 11-9 gets them to 82 wins. That's doable. May not be enough. So, Boff, if I throw it to you for a second here, 13-7 in their last 20, including, you know, he do get the

0: Reds at the end, but you got not one but two series with the O's in between, plus the Tigers who are flailing, but the Baltimore stuff feels like that's the make or break. 13-7 gets them to 84. That's not crazy.
1: No, I mean, they're playing at that pace right now, right? They're at that level right now. So I think that it's right there in front of them. And we've been talking about it all show. If you told us 2 months ago that they would control their own destiny to make it into the postseason, just the way the season's gone, I mean, you would have taken it. Now they're in the mix. Like, you would have taken this 2 months ago, right?
0: Right. Okay, now, I will always make the argument that, you know what people do not have any interest in hearing on the radio is other people talking about their fantasy football teams, right? Unless it's done in a very relatable way. So here's what I mean. Let's say Patrick Mahomes has a great day and you hear a couple guys doing a show and like, wow, Mahomes was wild. He had 400 yards and 5 touchdowns. And the first thing is, oh yeah, tell me about it. I faced him in fantasy. No one cares about that stuff. But there are relatable things within leagues and such that a lot of people listening right now have drafted or about to draft. I think most drafts are done, but there's still a few to be had. And there's interesting things because the issues within these drafts are things that sort of open up the biggest stories of the season and help us look forward to things. Now, as I go into our fan fantasy league, which you are in, I'm seeing a little bit of a difference between our two clubs. You are Bakers and Cooks.
1: That's me.
0: I am Mike Gentile Finds Out, which I think I'm the only guy that laughed at that joke, but I liked it. And we are on the opposite ends of the Yahoo rankings. You are at the very top of the list with a B+. I am dead last with only two teams to have gotten an F. And I got to be honest, it hurt a little bit when I read that review.
1: Well, the F is for fun, Mike, and, that's the whole goal.
0: I take it all back.
1: That's the whole goal of the of.
0: But every league is different. Some do a super flex like we do. I know we start the two QBs, which I'm not usually a fan of, but that was, we got outvoted on that one. But, I still have to say, in a bubble, when you stop and do your fantasy draft each year, it's so fun. And you literally, because you have to focus, you literally have to tune everything else out. So we were smart enough to do it last week on a night where the Jays were not playing because they played in the afternoon. So nothing else is going on. And I just really enjoy the process of going through that whole thing. Sometimes you feel really good about it. Sometimes you don't. For the most part, you always have that one guy you're looking at. You're waiting for them to drop to you. And when the person right before you takes them, it burns you because you're just that close. But what was that night like for you? And what do you think we learned about how people are viewing this season?
1: So I also enjoy draft season. It's great camaraderie. Everybody's kind of chirping each other. It's all in good fun. I was pretty happy with the draft. My strategy in these super flex leagues, and we'll see if it pays off, is I tend to wait on quarterbacks. So I saw that little run happening where a bunch of quarterbacks went early, and that was music to my ears. I was able to get some skill position players, and I will say, I feel like whenever you get the top ranking in these draft results, it's a little bit like the jinx where it's like, oh, you never want to be the one that finishes first in those draft rankings because it feels like you're going to be the worst team and always kind of ends up that way. But hey, if they gave me a B+, I'll take it. But yeah, traditionally, I like to wait on quarterbacks because I feel like I'd just rather get all the skill positions. And if I have to wait on quarterbacks, get like, you know, Tyler Shuck, who I ended up getting as my second quarterback, I'm okay with that.
0: It's funny because I usually follow that, and I did the opposite this year. I kind of told myself, because I had the second pick, I felt like every time it came to me, because you essentially go back-to-back, is every time it came, I had to at least grab a quarterback. So I think I took a QB in like three of my first 4 or 5 picks or something like that. Kind of regret it in a little bit of a way, but what I find interesting is when you look at drafts like this, it really tells you what you think about that team's chances and those specific players. For example, Mahomes slipped quite a bit. Kelce, way late. You could see that people aren't completely sold on the Chiefs. You could see that everyone's in love with the Rams. Every Rams player goes early and often. And then you wonder, like, DJ Moore, like, is he the same kind of number

0: one wide receiver as other big stars are in that league? How do they have enough ball to split between all the great wideouts in Cincinnati, for example? I just find that funny when you're not sure who's going to kind of take away from other players. Like Jahmyr Gibbs is terrific, but is he going to be like, is he going to have like Saquon kind of crazy numbers this year? And how do teams go about that? And then the other one that gets me, Boff, is teams with new coaches, you just don't know what they're going to do with the running backs, if it's a committee or not. I think like the running back position is a very tricky one to pick of who's going to get the most touches.
1: So you mentioned DJ Moore. Him, to me, is like the most volatile boom or bust type of player this year. Like,
0: I agree.
1: He has the talent. He's been a number one wide receiver in the past. By his standards, had like a really bad year last season in Chicago. But here, the Bills are giving up a second round pick to go get him. And, you know, we've seen that Stephon Diggs, like his first season in Buffalo, he was absolutely lights out, one of the best wide receivers in the league. I don't know if DJ Moore can have as successful of a season as Diggs's was in his first year in Buffalo, but you can see that when they scheme up Josh Allen's wide receiver one, that he can have a lot of success. I just don't know with James Cook there, Dalton Kincaid, a lot of mouths to feed. You know, Josh Allen's going to, you know, run it a few times himself. I don't really know what to expect, but like the potential is there for DJ Moore to have a great year, but it's also there to kind of just be like a piece in a shared offense. So he's one of the guys that I really don't know what to expect. Like total boomer bust for me.
0: Here's what I find interesting. A guy like a Bijan Robinson, I think in most leagues, top three, top five, like he's probably gone very, very early. But what does it say when he goes? And in a lot of leagues like ours, no one even wants to touch the quarterbacks of that team. And so how do you really trust someone to have prolific numbers if you don't think they're going to be able to pass the ball as well? So that's what I find interesting is when you're looking at players individually should deliver a lot, but it makes me wonder what's happening with the QB position in a place like Atlanta. And then you get a Stefanski as a new coach who usually works well with those QBs. But to me, that just sort of, it sort of underlines another mysterious story going into the season.
1: I just feel like with Atlanta specifically, I think it's even less about the quarterbacks themselves in that I think, you know, they might be adequate for fantasy if you need a second quarterback or whatever. I just think a lot of the issue there is you just don't know who's going to be the starter for most of the year. Like it might start out Tua and they might go to Penix. They might go to this other guy, Jack Strand. Like the quarterback play is just so up in the air there that, yeah, it'd be tough to take one of those guys as your second quarterback for sure.
0: It's funny. For a while there, I really needed a break from fantasy because I found it was way too distracting. Where a play would happen and I wouldn't, you know, sort of, you know, analyze the play. It would be all about, did I have the quarterback of that team? Oh, but I had the defense of that team and then that kicker missed. And it was kind of taking away. And so I took like a 2-year break from playing fantasy. And then I realized the truth is you do need a little something on the game to make it more interesting. And it does keep you in touch with the waiver wire. And you end up following the league by force a little bit closer. So I'm kind of glad that I'm back that way. I think it's hard now to really follow a league without being involved in some kind of fantasy league that way.
1: It's just, they just godfathered you, eh? Just you thought you were out
0: and they pulled you right back in, baby.
1: So all in all, you got the F draft grade, which I'm going to throw out the window. I don't believe in that. But
0: well, and they don't know, like, not to make excuses, because listen, I wasn't thrilled with my team to begin with. But what's interesting is their analysis may not be on the same rules that our team plays.
1: It's not, yeah, because
0: right?
1: I was absolutely dominating the draft, as we know, by my number one ranking.
0: Yes.
1: And I was getting A's on all of my picks, but I was getting C's anytime I selected a quarterback because I don't think they took into consideration that it was a 2-quarterback league.
0: So. Yeah, because even in the overall rankings, they were very, very low in terms of what their numbers were. So anyway, if you have any interesting stories to share, 590, 590, what is the winner going to get in your league? Is it straight up cash? Is it anything else? Let's try to find out who's got the most to win this year. Let us know. 590, 590.
1: And text in if your league does any punishments as well, because that was something that was just flooding our timelines the last couple of weeks, is that people had to get their punishments in from finishing last for the previous fantasy season. They had to, you know, pay their punishment before the next season starts. So I don't know. We don't really have a punishment.

0: in any of our leagues that I'm in, but I do know that it is all in good fun for some people. So if you guys have a punishment, text that in. I'm curious.
1: Yeah, biggest wins and biggest punishments. I think Danelli Franceschi had to like face a line of shots at a paintball complex of some kind.
0: Oof, it's violent.
1: Pretty violent. So curious, let us know 590-590 on that.
0: Can I tell you a quick paintball story?
1: Yeah.
0: So I'm not a paintball guy, but I went...
1: I've never gone.
0: I went years ago, like over 20 years ago, for my cousin's birthday party. And anyways, we're done playing. And at the last second, I get shot right in the face, like right in the goggles. And everything is all good. That's why you wear, you know, protective eyewear and whatever. But as we're leaving, there's like two couples, two guys with their girlfriends being like, hey, babe, it's fine. It's just paintball. Like, it's all good. It's all in good fun. And they're like very apprehensive about like going in. They're like, oh, we'll protect you. It's all fine, babe. It's all good. And then they just see me coming out of the battlefield with like just paint dripping all down my eyes. And they're like, there's absolutely no way we're going. So yeah, be careful if you're going paintballing.
1: And they tap out. Okay, I'm going to have to try it. Maybe that'll be the punishment if I finish dead last.
0: Just don't get shot in the face.
1: I should go there and have to go with my hands tied behind my back. That would be a great little punishment if you lose. All right, one more segment. Bold predictions and more coming up. The NFL season starting this week. We'll go back to Jays as well as we close out Sportsnet Today next, right here on Sportsnet 590, The Fan.
2: This is Stefan Olup from the 680 News Radio Traffic Center, looking at a crash on the Toronto-bound QEW on the upside of the Skyway. Right lane is out. Eastbound 401, Collectors east of Markham. Right lane blocked with a stall. And on the northbound Allen, north of Lawrence, we have a crash in the right lane. 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

0: On the bright side, the NFL season starts. Over, under complaints about Highmark Stadium when the first game gets played there about the obstructed seats. My prediction, we won't hear about it anymore. It was a good off-season story, and I think it's just going to be about the Bills. What do you think?
1: It's one of those stories that it's like we're just laser-focused on it because we're looking for anything football, and then once the games start, that's just it's over.
0: It's like the ice in Milan, remember? Oh, it's 2 feet short. Oh, what are they going to do?
1: The arena's not empty. Yeah. The arena's not ready.
0: Yeah, the seats aren't even in. Meanwhile, it had zero impact. All right, bold predictions. And I have to remind myself, if you're going to be bold, like, they got to sound even ridiculous, right? Like, Rams to Super Bowl, not bold.
1: I think yours are more bold than mine, but really? I think let's go.
0: I'm ready to go. My friend, AFC or NFC? Where do you want to start?
1: Let's go alphabetical and start AFC.
0: Okay, AFC. What is your first bold prediction?
1: Okay, so my first one pretty much has to do... It's kind of all-encompassing. This one has to do with the Raiders. I think that Max Crosby will be traded eventually once again. But more than that, a few people have had this take, so that's why I don't think it's that bold. But I think that Brock Bowers leads the NFL in receptions this year as a tight end.
0: Ooh.
1: He's pretty much the main target hog there. We don't know how Ashton Jeanty is going to be in the early going of the season. He might be ready week one. We don't know. But one thing's for sure is we know that Brock Bowers is going to be a mainstay in the passing game there. So I just feel like he's had over 100 receptions before in his career, in his rookie season. Last year, the problems were just all injury related. And I feel like, you know, as long as the Raiders are a bad team and they're playing from behind and they got to throw, Brock Bowers is going to be there to catch him.
0: Love that one. Okay, my first bold one, and this is kind of weird because I don't love the backup here, but how about C.J. Stroud loses his job? The Texans decide at some point this year he ain't their guy of the future.
1: Okay, I love that because I have to jump in with another one of my AFC because it's directly related. I think that C.J. Stroud wins most improved player.
0: Hey, how about that?
1: We're on direct.
0: One of us is going to be
1: on direct opposites of that. I just think that we talked about DJ Moore last segment. Now he's the most volatile player, you know, in fantasy, it seems like, with what his boom

0: bust potential could be. I just think CJ Stroud had a, you know, show out rookie season, sophomore slump. Like, this is like put up or shut up year for CJ Stroud. Right. And I'm a believer in the Texans, so I'm choosing to be positive.
1: And they have a outstanding defense. And like I said, trying to be bold, trying to be a little bit wild here. Not sure I totally believe it, to be honest with you.
0: So I apologize. We'll see. I stepped on you there.
1: No, it's all good. Okay, next one in the AFC. Joe Burrow wins MVP.
0: I like it.
1: Be bold. You know, if they're going to make the playoffs, which people think they will, and you look at that, just the crazy amount of receivers he has with him, it kind of feels like a boom or bust year for him. So why not?
0: I like that one. Health is the main concern there, man. Like, if he's in the lineup, like I've said, they've made it to a Super Bowl before where they've had to beat the Chiefs in their heyday on the way to get there. If Dexter Lawrence can add to that defense after they trade for him, I'm excited to see what the Bengals can do, but they need to stay healthy and they need to improve on defense for them to have some success.
1: What's your last bold one? We have one each left in the AFC.
0: Okay, my last one in the AFC. I think that the Chargers finally win a playoff game, and not only do that,

0: I'm kind of big on Jacksonville this year, to be honest. I think, you know, maybe that's too much of a sexy pick, but I'm also big on the Bills. I think getting more in there, where they're in their trajectory with Josh Allen, the new stadium, everything else kind of working in their favor, kind of should have been the year last year, but do you think people want a rematch? I think people want to see, I kind of feel people don't want to see Bills Chiefs again.
1: I'd be all for it. I honestly, like, I'm not even a Bills fan, but I just feel so bad for their fan base that I feel like I'm like a pseudo Bills fan. And I would just love to see, like, if there's a team in professional sports that's not my team that I want to see win, it's the Bills. Like, I just feel like they've been, that fan base deserves so much more. Can I just share my almost AFC prediction with you? I think I deleted it because I didn't totally believe it, but I was tempted. Kind of going with you and Joe Burrow, because I do think the Bengals are going to be better this year. I had the Ravens miss the postseason and Lamar gets traded in the offseason.
0: Very bold. You know, I'm not sure what's going to happen there.
1: I just don't know with, like, you know, Harbaugh gone. And
0: their win total projections at 11.5. Seems kind of high for a team with a new coach. Tough division. There's just so much unknown there. It's very hard to say with confidence they're just going to go all the way.
1: I was shocked last Saturday when we were looking at the NFL odds, and I couldn't believe that it was the Rams as the favorite. Okay, like, that makes sense. But then right below them in the Super Bowl odds, Bills, Ravens. I think they're going to be in the mix, but for them to be the next best favorites, I think there's some questions for both those teams.
0: And they're both very, like, public teams. People love to track those two quarterbacks, so we'll see. I was also wondering, and this is a bad omen, you know, speaking of fantasy, I wonder if this is the year where Derrick Henry starts to take a step back. Like, guys like that, they don't gradually fall. They hit a wall at some point. He's had such an amazing career, but we're forgetting how much that's taken a toll on him. And, like, for that to come true, the coach is going to have to be razor sharp in his first year. Lamar's going to have to be MVP caliber, and Henry's going to have to be what he's been in the past. And that's asking a lot.
1: For sure. All right, should we do these NFC predictions? What are you thinking there?
0: Okay, NFC. I don't know if this is bold. Maybe you'll rip me for not being bold enough.
1: No.
0: It's taken a while, but I kind of think this is the time it's going to happen that Nick Sirianni gets fired. Okay. I think now that A.J. Brown is there, that cannot be used as the excuse. And I think that was kind of holding things back, but there's just something that's not right with the Eagles. They should be... I mean, the actual roster set up pretty well. They should be in the Super Bowl conversation. I don't hear them in that chat. I mean, maybe there's too much Ram stuff. But I think if things keep going that way and Brown is not there, maybe they slip because Brown's not there. I think if it was ever going to happen, maybe it's going to be this year.
1: No, I think that's a really... first of all, that is bold, but I think it's also something that could happen, right? Like... We'll see what this offense looks like. Right. Is it going to be the Saquon of 2 years ago, the Saquon of last year? Like, it's all fun and it's all fine to say A.J. Brown was a distraction, but the guy's also a 1,000-yard receiver. So let's see what happens with Philly. This one, for me, Mike, isn't crazy, but I think just with how competitive of the division is, I'm going to plant my flag here. I think that the Lions win the go from worst to first and win the NFC North this year.
0: I love that pick. I know people are not even looking at Detroit as a legitimate Super Bowl contender as well. They had an off year last year, lose both their coordinators, so there's always a step back. But they're built. Like, you're telling me Green Bay's way better?
1: Chicago's
0: better than Detroit?
1: I think it was a case that they were the hunted last year. They won in 2024, you know, bit of a step back was, I guess, you know, going to be built into their record last year. But yeah, I think they're an absolutely loaded team. If they can, get, you know, some contributions on defense, like if Hutchinson has another good year, Jack Campbell, I love, is their middle linebacker. Like, they got some dogs on that team, and you know, Dan Campbell is a leader of men. You think that's gonna fly with him missing the playoffs two consecutive years in a row? I think that they're gonna be poised for a comeback here.
0: Yeah, and it feels like that window is closing, so maybe desperate times ahead. Okay, here's my next bold one for the NFC. Ready? The AFC West will not be in the Super Bowl. So everyone loves the Rams. They love the defending champs and the Seahawks. People love the 49ers. I actually think the 49ers are going to miss the playoffs this year. But the AFC West will not.

0: not be represented in the Super Bowl. That's my bold take.
1: Yeah, I mean, look, I just think it's kind of like, would you take the NFC West or would you take the field in the NFC? And I feel like you almost need to take the field for as, you know, even though the Seahawks are defending champs, the Rams are highly touted, like there's a bunch of teams that can make some noise. Like you mentioned, Philly is right there for me. Like if they can get back to how they were a couple years ago, like they should be firmly in that mix. I think that's a good one. Mine is kind of similar. It's also coded in the NFC West. I'm going to say that the Rams struggle out the gate and don't win the division.
0: You know, I think that makes sense, bold or not, because, you know, you start the year in Australia, and we've seen, like, it's sort of unfair. Like, the Rams are being debated about how they manage this trip. Did they send people too early or too late? So they kind of went the opposite route and went with the late arrival there. But those things to start a year, we saw what happened with the Green Bay Packers. I think it was in Brazil where they played and Jordan Love got hurt, and they just kind of never got going that year. Having that trip, especially like in week one, it's so bizarre. So I kind of like where your head is at. I think there's like, they're just too inflated with the Rams.
1: It's like
0: the Rams somehow won the Super Bowl in the offseason.
1: They should be favored. Like, don't get me wrong. It's like Myles Garrett and Aaron Donald is extremely scary for opposing offenses.
0: Right.
1: But like, look at their first 5 weeks here. So to your point, the Niners in Melbourne, Australia, like, it's a division game and you're playing halfway across the world. I'm not saying that, you know, the Rams don't have a chance there, because they do, but anything can happen. It's a neutral site game. You got the Giants week two. That should be a win. But then you're at Denver. That's going to be a tough game.
0: Not easy.
1: You're at Philadelphia. Not going to be easy. And then you host the Bills, which isn't going to be easy. So Niners, neutral site, halfway across the world. Giants, Broncos, Eagles, Bills. I think the one guaranteed win is against the Giants, and the other ones, maybe, like, I don't think it's as far as to say it's a coin flip. Like, anybody can win those games. So I think that they finish, like, they could potentially be 2-3, 1-4 after these five games. I don't think that will be the case, but when you look at how loaded the Seahawks are, too, and being the defending champs, I don't see the Rams winning the division.
0: Yeah, I think that's a very good one. And I also think people are a little too high on the Giants. Too many people have them in the playoffs. I don't think they're making the playoffs this year. I think they're going to struggle in their first year. They're going to have to learn a lot of things. I think Harbaugh is not going to just go in there and win 15 games or something crazy like that. You know what I mean? Like, I think,
1: hey, there's two sides of the ball.
0: A 500 kind of team.
1: There's two sides of the ball, and I guess they can get a lot of stuff done on defense. I just don't know if I, as a fan, like, would hitch my wagon to Jackson Dart and Cam Scataboo. Like, I don't know. We'll see.
0: Okay, here's my last bold one.
1: Go for it.
0: Because I mentioned the AFC West is not going to be represented in the Super Bowl. So now, who is going to be there? I think I've, for some reason, three teams in my mind. It could be the Lions, I think is in, you know, like a pretty good pick. Maybe it's the year the Packers break out. It would be interesting. Or my pick to represent the NFC in the Super Bowl, the Dallas Cowboys.
1: Let's go.
0: Let's go bold, Dallas, to the big game to end the season. How about that?
1: I love it, Mike. Just because they're such a public team, you know that the Super Bowl would be on absolute fire. Just people would be going crazy that the Cowboys are in there. A lot of people hate watch the Cowboys too. So like, whether you're on the love side or the hate side, you know people will be into it. I love that one. And we talked about how it was such a drama-free offseason for the Cowboys. Like, they've got some momentum going right now.
0: Do you have a final one?
1: Here's my final one. MVP, your team needs to make the playoffs. You need to have the stats. And I think somebody that falls into both those categories is Baker Mayfield. He's going to finish top three in MVP voting. I think he's motivated. I think he's pissed off that he didn't get a contract from the Bucs. I think they're going to be airing it out to Buga, to Chris Godwin, all those receivers in Tampa Bay. And I just think he's got a chip on his shoulder this year, and it's going to equate into some massive offensive stats. I think he puts himself in the MVP conversation. Don't think he'll win it, but I think people will be pleasantly surprised with the kind of season Baker Mayfield has this season.
0: You know what's funny? He did struggle down the stretch, and last year didn't turn out terrific. I get it. But I'm perplexed. by the

0: Bucks. Like, if he ain't the guy, who is?
1: Yeah.
0: Like I have no idea what their other plan is. And so they really pissed him off. And he was very vocal about it. He's very motivated. And I've really loved watching this story. And every time you want to count this guy out, he proves you otherwise. We've seen it with Sam Darnold last year. We've seen it with Geno Smith a couple of years ago as well. But I think that's an interesting one. I think Baker to be, I mean, because he was right there. He was trending in that direction the last couple of years.
1: Yeah, like he kind of faltered a bit down the stretch last year. But yeah, like he can sling it. I know Mike Evans is gone there, but they still have some good pass catchers there. And I just feel like this guy wants to get paid. He's seen guys like Kirk Cousins and like Tua get paid. I think he's way better than both of them and guys of that ilk. I just think that he's going to show out this year. Hey, and you know, just with it being a weak division too, I think this is a playoff team. And any time that you've got the numbers and you're bringing your team as a division winner into the playoffs, I think Baker's got to be into some consideration there.
0: Here's one. Just a couple minutes left. You know what's hard to predict when there's so much turnover in coaches? A coach on the hot seat. Mm. Because they've all been changed. Like, it's very hard to look at these teams and to pick one guy and say that he may, you know, I look at like a Zach Taylor, if things go sideways in Cincinnati, I could see that happening. But you're not going to see a change with Sean Payton, Andy Reid, the Harbaughs, like a lot of these guys that have been there forever. You know, there's so many new coaches like Mike McCarthy is back and that sort of thing. So I think that's a tricky one because they're going to end up there. I mentioned Nick Sirianni. I think he's right there on the chopping block, but we'll see how that all pans out.
1: It's going to be a fascinating NFL season. I can't wait, man.
0: I want to thank Ethan Gabor for putting together our show. Great job. As always, want to thank Brad Fay from Sportsnet for joining us, as well as Gary and Thorne from DraftKings on the Jays and the MLB playoff race. What do you think? Scherzer gets it done today? It certainly feels like there's a role here.
1: It feels like they're on a bit of a roll. And honestly, I know the Royals can be pesky, but they should win this series.
0: Yeah, looking forward to seeing that. Looking forward to being here Monday. Matt Marchese's back from holiday. Get to work with Maddie for a couple days, and I'll be here on Labor Day as well. Looking forward to that. Thanks, everyone, for listening to Sportsnet Today right here on Sportsnet 590. The Fan.
2: Stephen Olup here from the 680 News Radio Traffic Center. We have a collision on the westbound QEW west of Appleby in the right lane. Westbound 401 west of the 407 in the collectors. Another collision in the right lane. And if you're traveling on the northbound Allen, a collision and north of Lawrence in the right lane as well. 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
13: Men off the roster for now, while preserving a path for them to be added later. Everyone should use that space to lower the temperature and look at the facts. Neither player was drafted, made an NFL roster or practice squad, or even played a preseason game. Respect the courts, protect the players, and let level heads prevail. Unquote. Anyway, today's action kicks off moments from now with number 6 and defending national champion Indiana hosting North Texas, number 13 Alabama at home to East Carolina, 23rd ranked Houston home against Oregon State. I'm Isaac Lohenkron.
14: I have to better start from the beginning.
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20: You have to say, okay, I'll be part of this world.

You know, we had to go through a lot to get to this point, but we are finally here. 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We'll explain coming up here in just a couple of moments from now. Jonas Knox, Fox Sports Radio. 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

We will be taking you live all the way up until 4 p.m. Eastern Time, 1 o'clock Pacific, a four-hour extravaganza here on this Saturday morning. And if you are listening on the podcast, we appreciate you doing so. Saturday morning, by the way, out here on the West Coast in Hawaii. But on the East Coast, we're already at noon. And noon on a Saturday in the fall means that college football is back, baby. College football is back. You've got 91 effing games this weekend, this Labor Day weekend extravaganza in college football. I don't know where you stack this in your sports arsenal as far as sporting events that are put together that we get excited for. I think it's personally, I would put this weekend up next to the NCAA tournament first couple of days. I personally would. I know everybody gets excited about it because you can watch basketball early morning on a Thursday, but let's be honest, it's just not quite the same. You got to fake surgeries, call out sick. You got to do all these other things. College football just delivers the goods on Labor Day weekend. You've already got a holiday. It turns your three-day weekend into a four- or five-day weekend. It's awesome, and it's here. And this one feels a little different. And I'll tell you why. Because when we got real college football back after COVID, because I don't know if you remember that time. I like to remind people from time to time who complain about, you know, well, there's this and that. There was a time, believe it or not, and I can't wait to tell my son about this when he gets older and tell him, hey, man, believe it or not, there was a time where you could only buy one roll of toilet paper and you had to sanitize your bags when you brought them home, right? There was a time. Now, as we found out in recent weeks and months, you know, maybe we didn't need to do all that. As we found out, and maybe some people were kind of letting you know about that in real time, we were sort of vilified for it, but you know, that's beside the point. But when college football came back, there was sort of this relief, like, oh my God, it's over. We can get back to our regularly scheduled programming. This is awesome. It's got kind of the same vibe this year because most of the stories when it comes to college football this offseason have all been tied up in the courts. All of it. Temporary restraining orders, years of eligibility, 5 for 5. 5 for 5 used to be a menu option at a fast food restaurant, if I'm not mistaken. 5 for 5 used to be the, hey, what's on the menu for the 5 to 5 at some drive-through fast food restaurant when you've been drinking a case of beer for 3 days straight? And now it's eligibility rules. One judge ordered this, another judge ordered that, another court stepped in here, temporary restraining order. All of this crap that we've had to go through for months and months and months. And look, the college football offseason is nauseating. It really is. Because all that we hear about during, especially over the past couple of years, was the expansion of the college football playoff. It's like, dude, we just expanded it. We're going to expand it more. Oh, well, this team doesn't want to play this team because it's going to affect their chances to get to a college football playoff. Okay, that's awesome. So let's cancel one of the great rivalry games, USC Notre Dame. Let's get rid of that because one side's worried about how it might impact their chance to get to a college football playoff. Okay, until we expand it and it gives us more wiggle room. So the past couple of off seasons have been awful from the standpoint that it's got nothing to do with actual football. It's got nothing to do with actual football impacting storylines. It's all tied up in the playoff expansion and this and that. And then we get to this offseason. And by the way, some of these stories, I will say, for college football, some are entertaining. We will address those. All right. We will address some of the scandals. Like what's going on in Chapel Hill is tremendous. Awesome. Like, hey, what team do you want to play for? I don't know. How about the one who might have a defensive coordinator dealing drugs? It's great. It's awesome. So we'll get into all that later. But the point is, everything this offseason has been tied up in the courts. I don't know about you. I don't want to go to court. I don't even like jury duty. I can remember

getting a speeding ticket and them saying, hey, if you want to fight the speeding ticket, because I did, because I don't feel like I actually drove the speed that was, you know, that I was clocked at and given the ticket for. They said, hey, if you want to fight the speeding ticket, just show up to court and hope that the cop who pulled you over doesn't show up. And I thought, oh, that's awesome. Yeah, why would he show up? It's weeks and weeks and weeks from now. He's not going to be here for me. Pulling me over at 2:30 in the morning driving into work. He's not going to show up. I walk into that court. They don't even get started. And somebody taps me on the shoulder. And it's the cop behind me saying, hey, man, just letting you know I'm here. And this is what I clocked you at. I said, great seeing you. Thanks, guys. That's it. I'll go pay whatever it is, and I'll go do online traffic school or what. So I don't want to go to court, and I don't think anybody else does either. And yet college football has taken us to court all off season. So now we're finally here, and now we're at a point to where we don't have to worry about all that crap. We don't need to worry about being tied up in the courts and all, because now the game action is here. And college football said, you know what? Because you've been through so much, we're going to give you 90 plus games, right? We're going to give you colossal letdowns like Rutgers against UMass. We're going to give you some blowouts where this. And then when you hear people say, well, there's not a lot of top 25 matchups. First of all, the week one rankings mean zilch. Zilch. Other than get you a head start if you're trying to make the college football playoff until they expand it even more. Other than that, it's just a little number next to a team to try and add a little bit of spicy sauce on a matchup. That's it. We have no idea who's good. We have kind of an idea who's going to be a legitimate title contender. Other than that, you're going to see upset after upset or perceived upsets. You're going to see teams with letdowns. Last year, we had the top four teams. You had Texas, Penn State, Clemson. You had all of these teams mixed in the top four, all letdowns, all of them. Penn State fired their coach. It was a disaster. Cade Klubnik was supposed to be a Heisman candidate. Now he's a backup with the Jets. Like, the whole thing was a complete letdown at the top of the rankings. So if anybody tells you, hey, man, there's not a lot of great matchups this weekend, there's not a lot of top 25 matchups this weekend, you look them square in the eyes and you say, hey, buddy, screw you. I'd rather watch this matchup than have everything tied up in the courts. Okay? So considering where we were and considering all that went on, we should be thanking the college football gods that they've delivered these matchups. I don't care if everybody gets wiped out by 50. I don't care. And by the way, if they do, it doesn't mean you can't gamble on it. It doesn't mean there's not an option for you to go out there and still turn it into a some sort of a successful watch, even though it's a blowout. So consider yourself in the moment and then consider yourself 2-3 months ago, or even last week or the week before, where you didn't have games on the field you could watch. You didn't have blowouts that you had the ability to watch. No. You had to go get a law degree to try and figure out some of the terminology that some of these reporters in college football have had to dive into. I feel bad for Ross Dellinger. Ross Dellinger does a really good job. Every single thing that he tweets out or writes about is tied up in the courts. Everything. So all of that falls back behind us, and we now can focus on what we care about the most, and it's college football. Now, some of the other scandals we will get to because they're entertaining as hell. But that being said, college football's finally here. We are in the midst of the mud, the fun mud. We get to play in it all weekend long, do a little grab ass, have a couple of beers, and enjoy what we've earned this football season. Jonas Knox here, Fox Sports Radio. By the way, you can get me on X, at the Jonas Knox.
You can also follow along on Instagram.

0: Instagram, at Jonas Knox Show. That is at Jonas Knox Show on Instagram. Again, it is a four-hour extravaganza. We take you all the way up until 4 p.m. Eastern time, 1 o'clock Pacific. So we are going to have the usuals, right? Now, I know normally in this time slot, you'll hear the undercard to the Jonas Knox Show. It's called Up on Game. But listen, don't worry about that, all right? We got you covered. We will have another edition of Do You Care. All right, we will have another edition of Do You Care. We are also going to have the scraps to close up shop here at the end of this show, coming up in hour four. All of it is yours here, and we will keep you updated on all the action, the news and notes, potential upsets, big plays, scores, etc. of this, the first real full slate of college football action on a Saturday. But we do have to tell you about a detail that was added in that is just wild to think about in this day and age in the world of sports, okay? This is a wild, wild thing that actually is a reality in the world of sports right now, and it's yours next here on FSR. Psst, the wait is over. Like I told you, football's here, and you know what? 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
7: Stephan Olop here from the 680 News Radio Traffic Center. We have a collision on the westbound 401 in the collectors west of the 407. Right lane has been taken out. Westbound QEW right at the end of the on-ramp from southbound Appleby. A collision here in the right lane. And if you're on the northbound Allen, we have another crash north of Lawrence in the right lane as well. On now at Shoppers Drug Mart. 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
21: No matter how hard you try, you can't stop us now.

Honest Knox, Fox Sports Radio. Coming up, a little over 10 minutes from now, it is back. With college football being back, this also returns. And I would say this is something that many people listening right now can relate to. That'll be yours coming up here again a little over 10 minutes from now. By the way, we'll have live scores and updates from the great Isaac Lohenkron coming up as well, too. I did want to mention this because it does kind of lead into what we were going to talk about next. Indiana is already up 7-0 over North Texas. We are 2 minutes and change into the season for Indiana, and they're already up 7-0. You know, you'll see this, and we've seen this in the world of football, especially, and you could go back to recent history, but if you

wanted to go back, you could a little bit further. There was a time where the Wildcat was an offense that was used. I think the Dolphins used it first, but it was really Auburn and Arkansas used it, you know, because they had Darren McFadden and Peyton Hillis and all of that. And so you would see these teams in the NFL go, oh man, all of a sudden I got to have a Wildcat option in my playbook. Like, I've got to have that in my playbook. There's got to be plays in the Wildcat formation. And it just turned into this copycat thing. You'll see it present day with maybe the tush push to where the Eagles did it first. But it was, you know, a guy from, you know, a linebacker from the Vikings who pointed it out first. And, oh, well, you could do this. And then it was, you know, the Bills started doing it. And so everybody, it's kind of this copycat mentality. And you'll see it even in coaching to where when, you know, and also, by the way, the mobile quarterback, there was a time everybody had to have a mobile quarterback. You got to have a guy that can run with the ball, you know, read options, like all that's it. But then you'll see with coaches, when Belichick started winning Super Bowls in New England, everybody tried to poach somebody from his coaching staff. And for the most part, it just didn't work. But they would try and poach the guy because they thought, look, that's working. So why don't we bring something from that? Because that's going to help us. Not realizing, no, there's like a magic element to what Belichick does. There's something that he does, you know, whether people want to say, oh, it's because he throw you know, the field goal posts were in the opposite direction. And so it's like, dude, that's gamesmanship. Figure it out. But the point is, that worked. We want some of that. When Sean McVay took over for the Rams, nobody thought McVay was going to be successful. Nobody. Trust me, I was out here. Nobody even knew who he was. I swear to God. Nobody knew who he was. He came in for an interview, and all of a sudden it was reported on, hey, this guy did really good in his interview. He's got a second interview coming. They're like, wait, what? Who is he? Like a John Gruden disciple? What's going on here? As it turns out, that worked. So what happened? He came in, he sort of retooled and redeveloped Jared Goff. They had success. They started winning games, and it was almost immediate. And now everybody needed a McVay guy. You got to give somebody from his staff. You got to get a young offensive mind. You got to get somebody that's going to work with the quarterback and develop the quarterback. If you got a quarterback who's not been playing up to his potential, then that, it just became this copycat idea. And I say this to say, I know that everybody wants to find and have the same success that Indiana had. And maybe it's a little bit more possible now with NIL and the portal and all the other stuff that comes along with college football. I got a funny suspicion that what we're seeing from Indiana and the turnaround and success that they've had is probably not going to be replicated at a lot of these other places that may be trying it. Just going out on a limb here. Okay. We are living in a world where Indiana was the best team on the planet last year, and it wasn't all that close. If I would have told you 3 years ago, hey, by the way, Indiana's going to play Alabama in the Rose Bowl, and they're going to knife them, it won't even be close. You'd say to yourself, what are you talking about, man? That's Indiana. That's a basketball school. Like, who thinks, who looks at Indiana and says, well, that's a team that we've got to reckon with. It's Indiana. Like, they're not even, like, nobody looks at Indiana like that. Kurt Cignetti gets there after the run he had at James Madison, and it's just worked. The last time this team lost a game, it was against Notre Dame in a playoff game, and that was a long time ago. Long time ago. So you've got all of these schools or these fan bases and all of the, and it just creates this expectation, which probably isn't fair, to where now programs will look like UCLA out here. They hire Bob Chesney. He gets the gig. It's like, well, he coached at James Madison. All right. Look, there's some excitement, no doubt about it.
there's some excitement and sort of a, you know, like people are more looking forward to UCLA now because of what he's done. He's got some enthusiasm and he seems like a great dude. Anybody that's talked to him said he's a

0: great guy. But if your expectation is, hey, can you do what Cignetti did? I'd probably just slow down a little bit here. Let's just relax, all right? Everybody just calm down. What Indiana and Kurt Cignetti did is almost impossible to even think that it would be possible. And yet they were able to successfully do it. So the idea that you're going to find that when you make a hire or you have a program that maybe hasn't had success, I think that's a look, I admire it. If that's the goal you have, that's the goal you have. But that is a lofty goal considering where that program was and where they are now. I mean, everybody, like, you would never in a million years, and we're talking not that long ago, within the last couple of years, in a million years, you would never, ever say to yourself, hey, so by the way, Big Noon Kickoff, they're opening up week one, and it's going to be in Bloomington. What? You said Big Noon Kickoff? Or are you talking about the Fox college basketball show? No, Big Noon Kickoff, the football show. They're going to be there. Everybody's going to be there. That's the place to be. I mean, last year, if I'm not mistaken, I believe it was in Columbus for Ohio State. And you know what I remember from that game? Everybody criticizing Arch Manning and people thinking Ryan Day had a nipple ring. That's what I remember, right? Somebody AI generated a nipple ring on Ryan Day in his polo shirt. Okay. A year later, we're in Bloomington because Indiana was the best team in the country. Better than Ohio State, better than everybody. So if you think that this is just going to be something, well, so that's how you do it. You hire a coach, he turns the program around, voila, Heisman Trophy winner, says all the right things, everything's good here. I would just encourage everybody, just calm down. What we saw there is probably similar to what we saw with Belichick and probably with McVay. Hard to replicate. You can try, but maybe Kurt Cignetti is just one of one. At the Jonas Knox on X, at Jonas Knox Show on Instagram. And again, you can hang out with us as always on the iHeartRadio app. By the way, you can subscribe to the Fox Sports Radio YouTube channel as well. Just search Fox Sports Radio on YouTube. You'll see our best videos from all our shows. Don't stop there. Hit the thumbs up icon. Comment away. Let us know whose takes you like. Even the ones you don't like, just search Fox Sports Radio on YouTube and subscribe. We are going to tell you about what the return of college football means for something else. Something else is back as well, too. And it's something most of you, if not all of you, can relate to. That'll be yours right here on FSR. But for all the latest, let's turn it over to the one, to the only, to the magnificent, Sir Isaac of Saturday.
1: 2 hours of this crap's bad enough. Now I got to put up with 4 hours.
2: Hey, thank you, Jonas. Great to be with you
0: Isaac,
2: on this Saturday in college football.
0: Hey, sorry? Your mic was on, Isaac. Your mic was on.
2: No, my mic. My mic's on. What?
0: Oh, yeah. But it was on when you made that comment.
2: What comment?
0: That you already have to deal with 2 hours of this. Why do you need two more?
2: What are you talking about?
0: Yeah.
2: Are you sure your setting is there an issue with your mix minus, perhaps?
0: Come on, Isaac. That's no way to start the Labor Day weekend.
3: I pride myself and think of myself as a man of faith.
0: Hey,
2: and there's a touchdown. There's a touchdown by Indiana.
0: High fly ball by Castellanos. Hey, by the way, what is Nick Castellanos doing?
3: I don't know if I'm going to be putting on this headset again.
0: Didn't he get DFA'd by the Padres?
2: Excuse me, what did you say?
0: He got DFA'd by the Padres.
2: Oh, okay. Sorry about that.
0: Yeah.
2: All right. yeah, he was released on the fifth of June. Ironically, the team that if they would have kept him, they would have played was his old team, the Philadelphia Phillies.
0: Oh, no kidding.
2: But anyway, I digress.
0: Tom, by the way, can I just say this? Tom Brenneman is a great broadcaster.
2: I agree. I grew up listening to him do the middle innings on the Harry Carey, Steve Stone, WGN.
0: He was on the call during the Bartman game because him and
2: Steve Lyons.
0: Steve Lyons. And they did a great job because Lyons played in Chicago for a while with the White Sox. Mm-hmm. Tom Brenneman, as you mentioned, had experience there. Obviously, he spent most of his time in Cincinnati, but he had experience in Chicago.

0: And I just remember their tone. It was almost as if they acknowledged, oh God, I don't think people watching nationally have any idea how cursed this organization is. Man. I can remember, by the way, I can remember being a Cubs fan. I can remember seeing them lose that game, seeing them lose game seven after they had a 5-3 lead, and then going to a TGI Fridays afterwards. And this girl that I knew that was a diehard Cubs fan was in TGI Fridays crying. And I remember walking up to her afterwards. She was in like Cubs gear, Cubs sticker. She was devastated. I remember walking up to her afterwards and just saying, look, they're young, they're talented, they're probably going to be back next year. Everything's going to be fine. Oof.
1: Jonas, that's disgusting. This young lady is at the peak of her vulnerability, and you're trying to make a move on her and pretend that you care?
0: Oh, come on. That wasn't a move. I was trying to provide hope in the situation, and I just lied to her face. No, they weren't back next year. It was a long time before they were.
1: Yeah, I mean, in the grand scheme of things, you know, over a century, it wasn't that long after all. So when they actually won it in 2016, did you touch base again and send her a card or something?
0: Oh, no, I don't even think she was alive. The way she was drinking that night? Oh, God. after them blowing that game? No, she was like murdering through a Long Island iced teas.
1: Wow.
0: Oh, yeah. I don't think she probably got her stomach pumped 2 hours later.
1: You know how they say people in sports are able to project via scouting and analytics the future? I guess you're able to do the same with drinking. So that's quite a talent. Kudos to you.
0: Hey, you don't need a doctor to check your liver. Let me have a look at it.
1: Hey, one thing we know about college football, Jonas, is that college football and drinking are not associated whatsoever. So I'm not sure that's going on at all today. I'm sure they're not partying excessively in Indiana because they're the defending national champions. They're ranked number 6 for some reason at the start of this season. And as you mentioned, they're up 7-0 over North Texas. 5:51 left to play in the first quarter. Is Indiana getting on the scoreboard first on a 15-yard touchdown pass from Josh Hoover to Nick Marsh. 13th-ranked Alabama, 3-0 lead over East Carolina. 4.5 left to play in the first quarter. Oregon State has a 7-6 lead at number 23, Houston. 10 minutes in, Houston getting on the scoreboard first on a 31-yard touchdown pass from Connor Wigman to Amari Thomas. The extra point, however, was missed. Oregon State came back with a 3-yard touchdown run by Braden Atkinson. They made the extra point, so that's why they have the lead. Just underway, number 1, Ohio State and Ball State at the Horseshoe. Off the field, LSU did not add former NFL signees Daquan Wright and Xavier Harris to their roster for tonight's season opener against Clemson. They could, however, be added later in the season. Finally, Jonas, you know, almost everyone, it seems, has weighed in on the recent arrest of San Francisco 49ers owner Jed York. Well, now we can add Pro Football Hall of Famer Michael Irvin to that list. The playmaker was appearing on a live stream with a YouTube influencer who goes by N3on when the following exchange occurred.
2: I keep standing the name Jed York. Who is that?
3: Jed York is the owner of the 49ers who got caught with $140 sex workers.
2: Oh, this is recent?
3: Yeah.
2: Oh.
3: And I'm like, man, come on, man. Is that really a crime? Leave that alone. Everybody's paying for it.
2: Huh?
3: You got a girlfriend?
2: What?
3: You got a girlfriend?
2: No, I don't have a girlfriend.
3: You take her out to eat, you paying for it.
2: You pay for it regardless.
3: Everybody's
2: you buying
3: paying.
2: A gift.
3: Right, so what
2: are
3: we
2: taking her for food and then taking her home, whatever.
3: So why we got to embarrass this man for $140? He's not, we're not
2: it was $140?
3: Yeah, and that's another thing too. So people think, you're a billionaire, why don't you go to high-end places? The high-end places get you in trouble all the time.
1: So apparently there is at long last detente in the Cowboy 49er rivalry. Michael Irvin coming out in support of Jed York. Back to you.
0: All right, so a couple of things. Who did you say the streamer was, Isaac? That he was talking to?
1: You don't
0: with?
1: Know? You don't know N3on?
0: I think that you don't know because his name is Neon.
1: No, it's spelled N, the number 3-O-N, N3on.
0: Yeah, but he goes by Neon.
1: Is there a YouTube streamer pronunciation guide out there that I'm unaware of?
0: All right. Hold on a second. Let's go live to our I have in-depth knowledge on streaming insider Chris Perfett for the latest. Chris?
1: It's been like internet culture for 30 years.

0: years to use letters in place of, I mean, numbers in place of letters.
1: Yeah, it's neon.
0: It's neon.
1: All right. Hey, Isaac, listen, I'm not judging. Like, you know, I've seen some of his work.
2: Okay, so,
1: you know, not
2: so,
1: my thing.
2: So, boxer Leon Spinks, his name is spelled L3ON. Is that what you're saying?
1: No, listen, I'm with you. I think it's kind of goofy. I don't understand why we're doing this, but it is pronounced neon.
2: Fine.
1: But I don't want to bury the lead here.
2: Yeah.
1: I get what Michael Irvin's saying, man.
2: Okay, fair enough. Fair enough.
1: I get it. The problem is, Michael Irvin is also the same guy who's had a little bit of a track record with, you know, off-field issues,
2: yeah,
1: per se.
2: A whole house.
1: Jeff Perlman did a book on the
2: great
1: Dallas Cowboys.
2: Book. Oh, my it gosh. Yeah. Great book.
1: Michael Irvin may or may not have stabbed a teammate with scissors.
2: While getting a haircut.
1: Okay.
2: No, that's confirmed. It wasn't may not. It actually happened.
1: You know,
2: man,
1: the Cowboys White House. All right. If anybody wants to look at it. Michael Irvin taking the side of Jed York, even, you know, with the 49ers Cowboys rivalry withstanding, Michael Irvin taking the side of Jed York. I don't know that that's necessarily the guy. No shade at Michael Irvin. I love Michael Irvin. I think he's awesome. But I don't necessarily think that that's the guy that would be the first one I would go to be like, well, look, he's got my back. You know, like if you did something awful and the first person to come to your defense was Jeffrey Dahmer, I would say, listen.
2: Oh, God. Listen,
1: you got to get better friends. Okay.
2: Yeah.
1: Like, you got to get a better legal
2: team. He's not head and shoulders above the rest, is what you're saying.
1: Like, could you imagine, like, hey, you know, people are getting on me for my behavior. You know, what should I do about it? You know what? My friend Ted, last name Bundy. He's the guy that I would go to on this stuff.
2: I was going to say Kaczynski, but the same principle applies.
1: Know, yeah, like, listen, you know, like, but he's well-spoken, and he's past all that. So, yeah, I would venture to guess that's probably not the best move there if you were going in that direction.
2: So you're not anticipating Michael Irvin being a character witness at the Jed York trials?
1: No. And back to
2: not, God,
1: maybe
2: that'd
1: not
2: be great.
1: Maybe not for a lot of you. But would you like to call anybody? The defense team calls Michael Irvin to try and explain that. The problem is, and I don't think, because look, yeah, hey, listen, you're going to pay for dinner and a movie. You're going to do this and that. Okay, but it's not a written agreement when you pay for dinner in a movie that it's going to lead to what Jed York was hoping it was going to lead to.
2: At a 9:30 on a Sunday morning.
1: 9:30 on a Sunday, you had reached out multiple times. You knew what you were trying to pay for. And the guy showed up to a trailer park the next morning with cash looking to get smoked. Okay? That's what we're talking about here. All right? Jed York showing up in a pair of basketball shorts, all right? Mesh basketball shorts, which, by the way, vet move, clearly done it before. Clearly, easy access. All right, if anybody's wondering what I'm talking about,
2: how many times
1: have you been to a gym and there's some guy in there who just pulls up the pant leg at the urinal? You know, easy access. All right, it's the way that thing is done. Not that I know from experience. All right, but Jed York did not look like somebody who just may or may not run into something like that. All right? Jed York looked like somebody who was dressed for the occasion.
2: You know, breaking this down, you're breaking this sort of thing down with the command of John Madden breaking down
1: That's
2: the
1: right.
2: Hogs offensive line
1: That's
2: in
1: right.
2: the 1980s. Good for you.
1: That's right. Yeah, I know that system. Yes, I know that system well. All right, so if you need me to, it's like with Tex Winter breaking down the triangle. Listen, I know. I know how this offense works. All right, I know it like the back of my hand. All right, trust me. So Jed York, that's the issue. Michael Irvin, probably not the best guy to be speaking on his behalf. Jonas Knox here on Fox Sports Radio. Thank you, Isaac. At the Jonas Knox on X, at Jonas Knox Show on Instagram. And you can hang out with us as always on the iHeart Radio app. All right, so coming up next here, we are going to give you the brutal truth about several storylines in the world of sports we have not had a chance to get to yet, but you've been force-fed over the past several days. It's another edition of Do You Care? And it's yours right here on FSR. But let us first tell you about our friends at DraftKings, because you're probably looking at some of these college football games.

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0: Jonas Knox, Fox Sports Radio. Coming up, top of next hour. We'll call it a little over 10 minutes from now. We are going to tell you about, apparently, I don't know if it's a bait and switch, but something you thought you were going to get this weekend in football that you're now not going to get. And I'll be honest, I'm a little disappointed by the whole thing. So we'll get into that for you again a little over 10 minutes from now. By the way, you can follow along on social media at The Jonas Knox on X. That is at The Jonas Knox on X. And you can also follow along on Instagram as well, too, at Jonas Knox Show, at Jonas Knox Show, as we take you again all the way up until 4 p.m. Eastern Time, 1 o'clock Pacific, a four-hour extravaganza on this, the Saturday of Labor Day weekend here on FSR. But right now, it is time for a tradition we do every single week, and it's called this.
1: There are so many stories in the world of sports, and most of them are a complete waste of time.
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1: Now,
0: let's get kinky.
1: Here's some of the big stories from the last week. But Jonas, the real question is, do you care?
3: I don't care.
0: And for that, we turn it over to a man who is finally back and so happy to be out of the house.
4: Oh.
0: The one and only Bo Benson.
4: It's incredible.
0: Yeah.
4: Thank you.
0: Yeah. Bo, not Jackson.
4: Yep.
0: You sons of bitches.
4: Oh, you know how happy I am to not be hearing shushing sounds over and over and over again right now?
0: Hey, you gotta walk. Hey, watch your steps when you're walking to the bathroom. You don't want to wake them up.
4: Yeah. Yeah.
0: I still do. By the way, I have trauma from that. I still do it. It's like your kid's five.
4: I may have walked at least a mile around my kitchen island in the last week just trying to get the baby to go to sleep.
0: Yeah. Oh, yeah.
4: Yeah.
0: Yeah, you just like and you'll come up with all sorts of crafty ways to do it. Like we traveled with our son in Chicago one time and he needed a nap. And I told my wife, I was like, I'm going to go take him on it. But it was raining outside. She go, what do you mean? I'm like, yeah, I'm going to go to the mall. I literally walked the 7th level at a mall in downtown Chicago circles until he fell asleep. And the people that were working the stores were like, what are you doing?
4: Yep.
0: It's like, you got to do what you got to do. Second he fell asleep, right in the elevator, downstairs, right across the street to the hotel. Done.
4: That's right.
0: Crafty.
4: Well, Jonas, speaking of being back, Venus and Serena Williams returned to the U.S. Open as a duo, losing in three sets. Jonas, do you care?
0: Oh, God, no.
5: Who gives a...
0: No. Oh, God, no. That's awesome they're back. I didn't watch a second of it. Don't care. It's called

0: football weekend. I'm not trying to be dismissive, okay? They are legends, two of the all-time greats. Not trying to be dismissive. It's college football weekend. And I'm sorry. There's just, there's things that need to fall in line. This is one of them. My apologies. Next!
1: Shohei Ohtani has missed two straight games, although the Dodgers remain hopeful that he will avoid the injured list. Jonas, do you care?
0: Yeah.
2: Look, hey, I love it.
0: The great David Vasse, I was filling in on the Petros and Money show yesterday on The Blowtorch, AM 570 LA Sports, and the great David Vasse, he just pointed out, man, look, the guy's beat up. He's 32. He's had surgeries. He had issues. He did his shoulder in the playoffs last year. He's got a knee problem. And he said that this all came to a head when he tried to throw off the mound in a bullpen session in Detroit. And they just realized, hey, this is not heading in the right direction. It's the first time he's missed back-to-back games this season. He was not in the lineup. They're trying to avoid the IL, but it just feels like even when they do get to the postseason, he's clearly not going to be 100%. How does that affect you, Bo, Mr. Dodger?
1: Look, they've won two straight World Series. It'd be nice to win three, but you can't win them all. They're good in my mind for at least 50 years for myself.
0: By the way, wouldn't it be nice to like go trick-or-treating and not have to worry about checking your phone?
1: Yeah, no.
0: You know what I mean?
1: Absolutely.
0: Like, yeah, I don't care. What do I care? So the Brewers are in the World Series. Good for them. Like, yeah. I care about the Brewers. You know? Yeah, so, yeah, good for you. Next!
1: Diana Rossini is reportedly planning her big media comeback after The Athletic's internal investigation found that her relationship with Patriots head coach Mike Vrabel violated newsroom standards. Jonas, do you care?
0: Yeah. Oh, yeah.
3: I love it.
0: Yeah. Look, do I think she's going to go all in on, you know, what really happened? No, because I think there might be a financial component to that, and I'll leave it there. Maybe somebody cut somebody a check and just said, hey, let's keep it cool. But, you know, she does have a good personality. She does have a lot of connections. How she got those connections is not my business, but she will be back soon, and it's going to be the most anticipated return in a long time. Next!
1: I might try and take my 4-year-old to see Coyote versus Acme later today. Jonas, do you think it'll happen, and do you care?
0: I do care. Do they serve alcohol at that theater?
2: I love it. Yeah. I love it.
1: Yeah, they do.
0: Okay. Bo, get an Uber and just time travel while you're there. And then if she asks any questions when you get home, just say, I don't know, just random flat tire. But your car is still in the driveway. I don't know. Strange things happen on a Saturday. We are!
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0: In college football, number 6 Indiana, 14-3 over North Texas, 5.5 into the second quarter. 13th ranked Alabama, up 17-7 over East Carolina, 1.5 minutes into the second quarter. Number 23 Houston, a 9-7 advantage over Oregon State, 3.5 into the second quarter. Top ranked Ohio State, a 7-0 advantage over Ball State, 9.5 minutes into the ball game. LSU did not add former NFL signees Daquan Wright and Xavien Harris to their roster for tonight's season opener against Clemson. They could, however, be added later in the season. Baseball today, Chicago White Sox minority owner Justin Ishbia, who is expected to one day become the team's controlling owner, announced a proposal and unveiled renderings for a new White Sox ballpark on the waterfront of the Chicago River. I'm Isaac Lohenkron.
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the return of college football, something else is back. 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We will be taking you all the way up until 4 p.m. Eastern Time, 1 o'clock Pacific. It is a four-hour extravaganza on this Saturday. And if you are listening on the podcast, we appreciate you doing so. We've been talking a lot of college football. This is the first full slate of Saturday games. Now, I'm not going to be dismissive. I said it last week. If you're one of those people that looks down on week zero and says, oh, it's week zero. It's a nobody's playing, blah, blah, blah. Like all of that garbage that went along with it. If you're one of those people, then that's fine. You're a tool. I just want to point that out. You're a real tool, all right? Those teams deserve respect, and they're going to get him for as long as I'm on the air. All right, so Indiana's up, Alabama's up, Houston's up, Ohio State's up. That's your top 25 action for whatever that's worth, week one rankings, et cetera, et cetera. But I did, I was thinking about this, though. And what really sparked my thought process in this is if you watched the Colorado game from the other night, and Colorado wins that game, it's a big win for them. They go to Georgia Tech. They win, blocked field goal, all that. And it's a big win for Deion Sanders. And there's a lot of people that look at Coach Prime and say, well, it was all just for show. And all right, if that's what you want to run with and you want to go with that, that's fine. I look at Coach Prime and what he's done at Colorado and I go, yeah, that's worked. It's been a success. Have they won a national title? No. Have they won a conference championship? No. The team was awful before he got there. The program was a disaster. He gets there, and it's the place to be in college football. So I get it. You want wins, all of that, that's fine. But there is something to be said for only one team can win a national title, and everybody else is trying to show that at least they're heading in the right direction. And they were trending in the right direction. And then you'll get this report that comes out and says, well, the ratings for Colorado games have dipped. They lost Shador Sanders and the guy who won the Heisman. Like, what are you? Like, what are we doing here? So, good win for Colorado. Was happy for Coach Prime. Here's what else I noticed. There was a guy in the crowd when Colorado scored the eventual game-winning touchdown. There was a Colorado fan in the crowd that was drinking a long neck can of, I believe, Michelob Ultra. And I saw that guy and I looked at it and I said, college football's back. You want to know how I know college football's back? Because fake IDs are back too. Because if that guy was 21, then I've been dead for 2 weeks. No shot. And when we get the police blotter reports that Isaac does a phenomenal job during the course of the season, in which local police blotters, you'll have these dispatch reports of altercations and incidents at college football games, and it's always involving drinking, always. Okay, now if you ask me, don't blame the alcohol, blame the person. Right? Take some accountability. Put the booze down. Point the thumb, not the finger. It's not the alcohol. It's the person. Right? A lot of people can go into a hardware store. I go into Home Depot. I buy a hammer. I'm not using it to cave somebody's head in. Okay? So blame the user, not the instrument. But I'm watching that guy and I'm thinking to myself, man, I forgot about that. Fake IDs are back. And look, if you're listening to this show right now and you're one of those people who spent some time trying to get after it before you were legally allowed to, you know what I'm talking about. You had a fake ID, right? You had one. I had a buddy who got a fake ID. There was, I think it was called Alvarado Street in L.A., where you had to go down there to get, if you wanted to get a fake ID. But this was years and years ago. That's a long time ago, like 3 weeks. But you'd have to go.

go down there and get a fake ID, and you just sort of trusted that they were going to do it the correct way. And the name this guy got back on his fake ID, because you couldn't use your real name, you couldn't use any, the name he got back was Alfred Hitchcock. And I swear to God on that. I put that on my mom. It was Alfred Hitchcock. And I said, dude, what did you get? Like, you didn't get like the upper level purchase? Like, what you do, like there was a sale on here? Like, hey, it's got a little bit of a blemish, but that's why it's on the discount rack. It's like going to the grocery store. Like, if you veer off to the side past the deli meat, there's those racks of bread that's going to expire that day that you can buy. Like, what did you shop off that rack? But literally got back, and it was Alfred Hitchcock. Now, I don't know if that guy in Atlanta the other night who was cheering on Colorado had an Alfred Hitchcock fake ID, but 100% that guy was not of age. So when you're watching some of these crowd shots over the weekend, just understand, these kids have been starving too, right? They don't care about these temporary restraining orders and all these other court battles going on. They just want to lick the lid. They want to get on the liver lube and they want to watch some football. And they're not going to let some, you know, run-of-the-mill birthday get in the way. They're going to walk in there. They're going to have their fake. They're going to go buy two drinks at a time, and they're going to get after it. So there are several things that come along with college football that make it fun. I'm not saying or advising anybody to go out and do this. I'm just pointing out that this activity is happening, and it's happening all over the country with the return of college football. At the Jonas Knox on X, at Jonas Knox Show on Instagram. See, I'll be honest, man. I'm a little disappointed by this. So apparently, you talk about a real kick in the nuts. You know these, like, pro players that LSU was trying to bring back? You know, LSU was bringing these pro players back. And by pro players, I mean literally took part in preseason games or were on NFL rosters at some point. Apparently, those guys aren't even going to play this weekend. Like, I mean, if we're going to do this, can we not do it, please? If we're really going to condemn people, or if we're going to point out that, you know, pro players might actually come back and play, can we not tease us and actually see how this thing looks? Wouldn't you have been fascinated to see what that looks like? We always have this conversation. Could a college team beat a pro team? Could a college team be, could the worst pro team actually compete against the best college team? And we were on the brink of seeing something close to this actually happen. And apparently it's not going to happen. These guys aren't on the roster even for this game against Clemson. You got the SEC. There's been rumblings that the SEC, you know, might kick LSU out or something like that. That, you know, Lane Kiffin went so, you know, colored so far outside the lines that this can't happen. And he's, you know, we have rules in place and he's going against those rules. Dabo Swinney, who's always got something to complain about. Dabo Swinney's pissed off about, you know, LSU doing this. You got Chris Ballard scoffing at the whole thing. Nick Caserio, those are executives in the NFL level. It's like everybody seems to be on the same page, and everybody seems to be against Lane Kiffin. And I'm just telling you, man, I'm not, again, not condoning it. I'm not advising anybody to do this. It's like the fake ID. I just want to point this out. Lane Kiffin is operating as if his reputation is already so damaged and so far gone that he's like, yeah, whatever. I'll go. What do you guys need me to do? LSU official tells Yahoo Sports recently, you know, somebody's got to test the system. Okay, let it be Lane. Like, well, God, Lane, aren't you worried about your reputation? No, I believe his reputation was probably soiled when an excerpt from this book came out recently in Vanity Fair, in which Nick Saban said, whatever you do, while Lane Kiffin was an assistant at Alabama, keep Lane away from the sorority girls. Like, yeah, okay, that guy,
You had a

0: coach on a major program staff, who the head coach had to tell people around him, hey, whatever you do, man, keep him away from the sorority girls. Okay? Like some guy who owned a pub in town had to call people from Alabama to say, hey, Lane left the golf cart here again overnight. So just think about that. We're talking one of the great programs in college football history, one of the great eras of football that we've ever seen at that level in Alabama. And a coach on the staff likes to booze and likes to cruise and really loves younger women of college age. That's what there's some people that are into all sorts of stuff, man. Like you could go on to anywhere and have some search filters, you know, like there's some people that are into, you know, to older women. There's some people that are into to younger women. There's some people that are more into heavy set women. There's some people that want more petite women. There's some people that like feet. Okay. Some people are into that. Lane Kiffin's like, you know what I want to do? I want to coach football and I want to drive a golf cart to a pub, and I want to leave it there overnight and go chase ass that's 19, 20, or 21 years old. That's what I want to do. And that guy has had every top job that you can think of. Tennessee, USC, Ole Miss, now LSU. The guy coached the effing Raiders in the NFL. So do you really think that there was anybody better to quote unquote test the system than Lane Kiffin? Really? It's like, hey, you know, embrace being the villain. Okay. Coach, how do we do it? Just read up on me. Pull the Signetti. Google me. Coach, how do we operate as the bad guy that everybody dislikes and wants no part of? Oh, no problem. Just Google me. Just do what I've done for years. Like the guy had an alias for that when he would meet women and it was Joey Freshwater. Like you can't make this up. So when we get here and we're finally here, because the idea that that players that were on rosters in the NFL would come back and play college football is just insane. Jack Pyburn led the NFL preseason in sacks. And had he not been claimed by the Chiefs, he might be playing this weekend. Think about that. That is a preposterous statement. And yet, all of these preposterous things are all laying at the feet of Lane Kiffin. All of them. So the fact that we're finally here and we get to this point and then we come to find out, yeah, well, these guys aren't going to play this weekend. I'll be honest with you, a little bit disappointing. Little bit disappointing. Kind of a tease, if you ask me. At the Jonas Knox on X, at Jonas Knox Show on Instagram, and you can hang out with us, as always, on the iHeartRadio app. All right, it's coming up next here. Somebody made a critical error in the world of football, a major error. They shouldn't have done it. They might have damaged the entire year and might have done so even though they're undefeated. I'll explain who they are coming up next here, and it's yours right here on FSR. But the wait is over, and football is here, and you know what? 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

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Quick update. In the world of college football, it is the Saturday of the Labor Day weekend extravaganza. Top 25 action, if you will, approaching halftime in Bloomington. Indiana's got a 21-6 lead over North Texas, the Mean Green. Alabama's blowing out East Carolina. Houston's beating Oregon State. Ohio State's up 21-0. No alleged nipple piercings on Ryan Day like there was last year at this time. So that is your quick college football scoreboard update. By the way, for more live versions of that, the great Isaac Lohenkron will have you covered here, coming up shortly here on the show as well, too. Real fundamental error, and I think anybody who grew up with older brothers knows this. There's one thing you learn as a sibling. There's one thing you learn, or if just if you have a lot of guy friends, like if you have a, and this, I think this is a guy thing, to be honest with you. If you grow up with a lot of buddies, close friends for a long time, brothers, you learn early on that there's something that you can't do. You can't show them that it bothers you. Because when you do that, they're just going to keep going there every single time. So you got to keep it cool. You could be seething inside. You can't show that emotion. Otherwise, they're going to keep going there. And I say that to say this. The second USC came out and addressed the crowd from their first game in a public statement, it was over. Made a critical error. Fundamental error, critical mistake. You made the little brother mistake where you let the older brother know that bothers you. And so now they're going to do it every time. Because last night, if you went on to X, I did a little exercise. You go on to X and type in USC. What comes in and fills it after that immediately was crowd. That's all anybody cared about. They didn't care about the fact that they hammered Fresno State. They didn't, nothing. That was all. You don't know a single statistic from that game other than, hey, how many people may or may not have been there? And I don't really care what the official number was when it all came out. I don't care because they also told us it was 51 grand the first game. And I can assure you it was not. But the second you came out and acknowledged or responded to it, you made a critical error. you don't do that. You do not do that. I remember hearing this story years ago, and it was Eli Manning, Odell Beckham Jr.'s rookie year. So OBJ came in as a rookie. And it was an article, I believe it might have been the New York Post or one of the New York papers, but Eli Manning was talking about Odell Beckham. And he was just saying, he's a super talented guy. There's a lot of things in practice that are unbelievable. And this is when Odell started becoming a celebrity, basically, because of the catch against the Cowboys and Chris Collinsworth. And it's the greatest catch he'd ever seen and all that. And he just, Eli Manning said, yeah, the one thing with OBJ, though, is that, you know, sometimes when we're giving him a hard time or teasing him a little bit, he gets a little sensitive to that stuff. You know, so, now, of course, it makes us want to do it more. And then you fast forward a little while later and remember the Odell Beckham, Josh Norman stuff, to where Odell Beckham would lose his mind. He punched stuff, kick things, whatever, because Josh Norman knew, oh, that bothers him. I'm going to keep doing it. Because OBJ showed him where he's vulnerable. And so because of that, Josh Norman continued to go back to the well. And you saw him, OBJ, being him, get suspended or get punished for his reactions and whatnot. It was a problem early in his career. It was.
USC talking about the crowd numbers should never happen. You should never address that publicly. If you get asked about it, if somebody says, hey, you know, coach, there's been some conversations, I can understand that. But you don't need to release a statement as a, hey, we hear your concerns, we see the critiques, we trust us, it's going to get better. Why would you ever address that publicly, ever? Because then when the second game came around, that's all anybody wanted to talk about. And I got news for you. A 6 o'clock kickoff on a Friday night in LA, good luck getting a packed house. People around the country like sort of scoff at, you know, traffic and whatnot. And I've been in other places where they talk about how bad the traffic is. You have no clue what you're talking about. Literally have no clue what people in LA and in Southern California deal with when it comes to traffic. And it's not so much a cry and complaint. It's just a fact. You have no clue. In most parts of the country, if you look up how far something is from you or something like that, you look it up, you go, all right, it's, 15 miles. Yeah, I'll be there in, 20 minutes. 15 miles in LA could be an hour and a half. If you're lucky some days, you have no idea. I commute into work at 2 a.m. on weekdays. And there are times where there's just stuff shut down. Why not? There's stuff shut down. 101 to the 405 shut down. Why? I don't know. Okay. I'll take Haskell instead. Like, what are we doing? So the idea that you're going to have USC play on a Friday night at 6 o'clock, all anybody wanted to do was look at the crowd because you made it more of a conversation than it needed to be. And you just not acknowledged it, it probably would have went away. But then the second game comes out and people are assessing the crowd. Oh, well, you know, it looks a little bit better than last week. I got news for you. Here are a couple of realities to what USC dealt with the first 2 weeks. Again, not an excuse, couple of realities. Number one, man, there's stuff to do. All right, it's Saturday at noon and it's 97 degrees out. It was miserable last weekend, right? So there's that. And you're playing San Jose State. Also, the second week, it's a 6 o'clock kick on a Friday night in LA. That's a problem. And it's Labor Day weekend to boot. That's a problem. Those are realities. You don't need to justify it. Is there the other discussion of, well, football means more in other places? Yes. Because there's not as much to do in other places. But you don't have to get sensitive about it. You don't have to be the little brother about the whole thing. You don't. I was born in Southern California, spent my entire life in Southern California. I also worked and lived in the South. It is a completely different level. You don't love it like they do.

0: you probably will never love it like they do. It doesn't mean you can't be a better team, better program, win more titles. Yes. But I can tell you the clear difference in fan bases between the USC I covered in South Carolina and the one that I've grown up around here in Southern California. They care way more out there. They do. And you could say, well, there's not as much to do. That's fair. But it's also a fair critique to say, well, yeah, we have more to do out here. It doesn't mean that we don't care. We're not a passionate fan. We haven't had success. You have. There are diehards, legitimate diehards. It's just not the level that it is in South Carolina. It's not. But that's okay. And it's okay if you don't want to show up to a game because it's 98 degrees and you don't want to be sweating your balls off in the Coliseum as they're blowing out San Jose State until the third or fourth quarter. And it's okay if you don't want to go to the game or can't make it at a 6 o'clock kick on Labor Day weekend on a Friday night because traffic's a bitch. It is. All of those are realities. But the one thing you cannot do is acknowledge it. Because the second you acknowledge that it bothered you, you turned into the little brother. And now everybody's going to go back to that well every single time. At the Jonas Knox on X, at Jonas Knox Show on Instagram, and you can hang out with us as always on the iHeartRadio app. All right, so coming up, we are going to tell you about a real interesting approach that somebody has taken when it comes to the Heisman Trophy. All right, real interesting approach. That'll be yours right here on FSR. But for all the latest, we turn it over to the one, to the only, to the magnificent, Sir Isaac Lowenkron.
1: Your USC dichotomy discussion there triggered a memory that I hadn't thought of in years. Do you mind if I tell a quick story?
0: Do I mind? Let's go. We got 4 hours to play with Ilo. Hey, you and I getting to play grab ass for 4 hours. Anything better? Who's got it better than us?
1: You know,
0: nobody, Ilo.
1: Now that I think of it, I probably shouldn't tell the story. So, as you know, I graduated from the University of Southern California. So, about 3 weeks before reporting to campus for my freshman year, back then, AOL was the big thing. AOL Instant Messenger, AOL chat rooms. So, I began chatting with another incoming USC freshman, who went by the screen name GirlStar44.
0: So we
1: hit it off, and we were chatting for a matter of, I don't know, several days consistently, and, you know, it was going really well. And other incoming USC freshmen. So I, you know, eventually said, hey, you know, let's meet up when we get to campus.
0: Oh, no.
1: You know. And she said, yeah, great idea. So I, let's meet at such and such a time at McBride Quadrangle. So I said to myself, you know, I went to the USC campus for a tour. I had never heard of McBride Quadrangle. So I looked it up on the USC campus map and for the life of me could not find McBride Quadrangle. So to make a long story short, you can probably tell where this was going. I had spent several days courting a young lady from the University of South Carolina and not.
0: No.
1: True story.
0: She wanted another Gamecock. And it wasn't you. That's unfortunate.
1: Sorry, the timing on that rim shot was off. I apologize.
0: That's all right.
1: But that's a true story.
0: Did you just never talk to her again?
1: I gotta get to the scoreboard.
0: Okay, all right.
1: Yeah, the romance kind of went out of it at that point, I'm afraid.
0: I'm sorry.
1: Anyway.
0: She was probably just a wretched human being.
1: Well, then she would have fit right in with me. I mean, you know, one wretched human being with another.
0: You lucked out, Ilo.
1: Dodged a bullet, and apparently so did she. Well, North Texas has not dodged much today because with 5 seconds left in the second quarter at defending national champion and sixth-ranked Indiana, the Hoosiers up 24-6 in that one. 13th-ranked Alabama, 31-7 lead over East Carolina, 19 seconds remaining in the second half. Number 23, Houston, a 19-7 lead as they've just kicked a field goal over Oregon State with 35 seconds left to play in the second quarter. Let's check in on number one, Ohio State. Here is the one and only dulcet voice

0: Paul Keels on WBNS.
1: Pulls a trigger deep down the right side of the field. Ball in the air, and it is caught in the end zone. Jeremiah Smith, 48-yard touchdown grab from Julian Sayin. And Ohio State gets their first TD of the year, leading 6-0.
2: And then he's got a little younger Gene Deckerhoff.
0: Oh, good pull. The great Gene Deckerhoff.
3: Touchdown, Tampa Bay.
0: Do you know that Jesse the Body Ventura was once his color analyst with the Tampa Bay Buccaneers back in the day? Did you know
2: was
0: that?
2: Was he really?
0: He was.
2: I love Jesse the Body
0: Ventura. I love him, too.
2: God, man. You know what I saw?
0: I'm just
2: recently?
0: A guy asking questions. That was more Hacksaw than the Body, by the way.
2: He's the best. But you know the, by the way, you ever see his back and forth with Pierce Morgan?
0: No, I'll have to look it up on YouTube.
2: Look that up.
0: I will.
2: Look that one up. But Jesse the Body Ventura, and if you're an old school, you'll remember this. So you remember Saturday Night's Main Event?
0: Of course. Good so Lord. Yes.
2: They have a shirt. They sell shirts with the Saturday Night's Main Event logo, and every time I see it, I think of Jesse the Body Ventura.
0: Oh, I'm gonna have to get one. That was one of
2: great.
0: The seminal shows of my youth. But anyway, number one, Ohio State up 21-0 over Ball State. 4 minutes left to play in the second quarter there. Finally, Joan, don't be offended by this, but I just want to ask. Just want to make sure. Do you know what C-SPAN is?
2: Isn't that like a news network?
0: Okay, yeah. So, fine. Good for you. Yes, it is the cable public affairs network.
2: They used to have a sports ticker on the bottom I would watch when I missed CNN's sports.
0: They didn't have a sports ticker on C-SPAN.
2: No, you're
0: out of your mind.
2: C-SPAN had a sports ticker.
0: I don't believe you. I do not believe you. I don't believe you.
2: Look it up right now. And by the way, if I'm wrong, we'll just take it out of the podcast. How's that?
0: No, you don't have to take it out of the podcast. No, you're thinking of FNN, the Financial News Network. C-SPAN never had a sports ticker.
2: I'm telling
0: you're
2: you,
0: out of your mind. You're out of your mind. Okay
2: I'm gonna ask AI
0: fine.
2: Right now.
0: We'll stick a pin in that because we have, Jonas, a C-SPAN college football tailgate beer shotgunning update. Prior to today's matchup between Iowa State and Southeast Missouri State in Ames, C-SPAN provided live coverage of U.S. Senate candidate Josh Turek shotgunning a beer with Iowa State fans outside of Jack Trice Stadium. Listen.
4: Somebody is on the shirt, but all right. 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
5: I do. Already done it.
4: Appreciate it, brother.
0: C-SPAN, an emerging force in college football coverage. Back to you.
2: That's tremendous. And look, isn't that relatable? I'm telling you, college football on a Saturday and booze just go hand in hand. I don't care what anybody says.
0: Yeah.
2: By the way, I just want to, I did look this up.
0: Yeah, you were wrong.
2: I was wrong.
0: Okay.
2: I meant headline news. I confused that there. Headline news used to have a sports ticker and sports back in
0: okay.
2: the day.
0: No, everybody knows that. That's right.
2: Sorry.
0: No. By the way, this guy who shotgunned the beer, turns out he's like, he's a two-time Paralympic gold medalist in men's basketball for Team USA. How about that?
2: That's awesome.
0: Yeah.
2: Have you ever shotgunned a beer, Isaac?
0: Jonas, does it look and sound like I've ever shotgunned a beer?
2: I don't know. You nearly got duped by some slob in Columbia, South Carolina, thinking she went to SC.
0: Jonas, you're wrong. I didn't nearly get duped. I got duped. There was no nearly there.
2: You got catfished.
0: I did.
2: By some trucker in South Carolina.
0: well, perhaps she did too. I mean, look, let's be honest. We're relatively the same age, and you used to work in South Carolina. Maybe one way or another, you wound up crossing paths and maybe dating Girl Star 44. You don't know that.
2: Oh, yeah. Listen, man. Lean time. I didn't have a lot of friends out there. Lean times, you know?
0: What you mean?
2: The old rating scale kind of played with the numbers while you were out there to make it make sense. But have you ever shotgunned a beer,
0: Jonas?
2: Yes,
0: Jonas. I know what C-SPAN is without you having to ask me. I mean, take a guess.
2: I never.
0: My wife, on the other hand, used. Well, never mind.
2: Well, I would just say shotgunning a beer. It's look. There is an art to it, and also you're never really doing the whole beer.

0: usually a lot of it spills out.
1: Well, it spilled out on this gentleman, according to his. Yeah,
0: I can slam beers. Like if you give me a beer and a cup, I can compete with a good amount of people.
1: Well, what's the difference between slamming and shotgunning?
0: Because a shotgunning is you're popping a hole in the bottom of the can that you've got to drink out of, and then you've got to open the top of the can. There's like a technique to it. It's not, I mean, listen, we're not talking about, you know, like building a rocket. It's just, you got to, there's a technique to it.
1: I respect that. As it turns out, there's more than meets the eye about this, or more than meets the liver, as it were.
0: And now, have you ever done a shoey?
1: Are you referring to one-time Major League Baseball middle reliever Paul Shuey?
0: No, but I do remember him.

0: out there yet. We're going to get to that later.
1: No time for Shuey.
0: Yeah, no time at all. There he is, the great Isaac Lohenkron with you here on Fox Sports Radio. By the way, coming up next here, somebody's got a real interesting approach to the whole Heisman Trophy thing. And we're going to call our shot. And it's all yours right here on FSR. 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

0: Jonas Knox, Fox Sports Radio. Coming up top of next hour, a little over 10 minutes from now. For some reason, people have doubted this man's ability to focus on the task at hand in the NFL. And I'm going to tell you why they need to acknowledge that moving forward. That'll be yours again coming up here a little over 10 minutes from now. By the way, if you've missed any of today's show, you can check the podcast out. 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Today's podcast will be posted. Be sure to follow it, rate it 5 stars. You can even provide a review. 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You'll find today's full show posted right after we get off the air. That's a 4-hour edition of this program. A 4-hour edition you can find on the podcast. So I will tweet out a link to that at the Jonas Knox, is where you can follow me on X, at Jonas Knox Show on Instagram as well, too. So I thought this was an interesting approach from somebody in college football, and it took place last night. So Miami went to Stanford and just wiped out Stanford last night. And Malachi Toney had an incredible game. So Malachi Toney, 12 grabs, 234, 3 touchdowns. Awesome. Just awesome game. And he's hitting the Heisman pose, you know, a couple of times. He's hitting the Heisman pose, which is a really interesting approach considering he's got zero shot at winning it. Zero. And I'll tell you why. Because the Heisman Trophy, except for a couple of outliers, is a quarterback award. So do you think that Malachi Toney would win the Heisman? Or do you think the guy that would be throwing to him as he amassed all those stats would maybe be a Heisman front runner? I don't know. Darian Mensa throwing for 400 yards and 5 touchdowns also feels like it's noteworthy. And it's so noteworthy that Darian Mensa is currently the favorite to win the Heisman Trophy on DraftKings. So, like, look, I get the approach. Unless Malachi Toney was doing that in reference to Mensa, like, if that was what was happening here. But when a receiver puts those numbers together, the credit for a lot of the big awards usually goes to the quarterback. Anybody that plays fantasy football knows this. One of the more annoying things that happen with fantasy football is when you're playing a guy, you have the receiver, but he's got the quarterback throwing to your receiver, because you just end up canceling each other out. You just wipe each other's stats out. It's really annoying. It's awful. So I get it. That's your stage. That's your moment. It's a Friday night. You guys are rolling. He had an incredible game. Great player. I get all that. I just think that with the Heisman Trophy, tie goes to the quarterback in a situation like this. So as much as Malachi Toney is throwing out the Heisman pose, I do feel like when it's all said and done, the guy more likely to win the Heisman, if he wins it on that team, is going to be his quarterback. Jonas Knox here on Fox Sports Radio. By the way, speaking of DraftKings, you know, you can get after it a little bit this weekend, and I'd like to call my shot on something, all right? Now, we did this on Two Pros and a Cup of Joe yesterday, and I want to keep consistent here and show you I'm a man of my word. Last year, my Hawaii Rainbow Warriors went to Vegas to play UNLV and got wiped out, cleaned. This year, they get UNLV. And this year, they get them later on tonight. So I'm going to tell you this right now as I call my shot. I like the Hawaii Rainbow Warriors getting a little bit of revenge, a bounce back performance after last week's slow start and near win at Stanford. I'm going to go Hawaii +3 against UNLV coming up later on tonight, because the wait is over. Football is here, and so is DraftKings. DraftKings is now live in all 50 states. One app, every sport, all 50 states. And right now, use the promo code UPONGAME to claim your special offer at DraftKings. Again, that's promo code UPONGAME at DraftKings. The crown is yours. Hour 3 is also yours next here on FSR. We are Fox Sports.
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0: LSU did not add former NFL signees Daquan Wright and Xavien Harris to their roster for tonight's season opener against Clemson. Their attorney said in a statement, quote, LSU has made a measured decision to keep these two young men off the roster for now while preserving a path for them to be added later. Neither player was drafted, made an NFL roster or practice squad, or even played a preseason game, unquote. On the field right now, sixth-ranked and defending national champion Indiana up 24-6 over North Texas at halftime. Number one Ohio State, a 28-3 lead over Ball State in the final moments of the second quarter. Ohio State QB Julian Sayin, 19 of 23 for 293 touchdown passes. 13th-ranked Alabama, a 38-7 halftime lead over East Carolina. I'm Isaac Lowenkron.
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You know, people need to stop doubting this guy's ability to multitask and deal with distractions. 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

0: weekend extravaganza of college football. And we were talking about this earlier, obviously, with the games underway, well underway now, second half starting in a lot of these places, which, by the way, college football games are so damn long. Like, you kind of forget if you've spent any time watching baseball during the summer, like I have, or watching, you know, I mean, look, there's, what's that other thing? What's that, what is that? Like WNBA, I think it's called WNBA, whatever that is. Like, if you spend any time watching some of these other sports and leagues, games are so fast in comparison to college football. Like, some of these games kicked off 2 hours ago, and the second half is just starting. And by the way, I don't believe we've gotten lightning delays yet or storm delays. That'll be happening within the first couple of weeks of the season. That's a tradition. We talked earlier about the tradition of fake IDs returning, because they show a lot of these kids half in the bag in the crowd. And you're wondering, how did that guy get a beer? How did she get served? And you're like, well, he's got a fake ID. Come on. Either that or they got a friend with a fake ID who brought back two. Brought back two beers, back to the seat. You got a 2-beer minimum. I think USC does that. They got a 2-drink minimum. You buy up, you're only allowed to have 2 beers per transaction. So, look, man, there's a lot of traditions that are taking place in the world of college football. The games are long, the fake IDs are back, and, you know, apparently, people that were mired in, you know, some controversy, they're back as well, too. Now, it should be noted that the investigation is over. All right. You've got Ohio State playing. Ohio State is, currently leading. They're taking care of business, and all is well there in Columbus. We are not talking about Ryan Day's nipple piercing. That may or may not have been a real thing. We're talking about Ohio State blowing out Ball State. Jeremiah Smith is a stud. All is well when it comes to Ohio State. Then you start thinking about Ohio State alums. You go, what about Mike Vrabel? How are things going with Mike Vrabel? How are things going with everything going on there? There's a lot of coaches that have been mired in some controversy. The guy he took over for after Gerard Mayo being a disaster took place. Bill Belichick, he's mired in some controversy. Well, Mike Vrabel's got a little bit of an issue on his hands. He's got Christian Gonzalez, who is looking for a contract, trying to get something done. And there's been a question of his health as they approach the season, with their season kicking off coming up on Wednesday. We don't know whether or not Christian Gonzalez is going to play. They'd like to get a deal done. And so Mike Vrabel was on WEEI and spoke about what sort of distraction there may be when it comes to this situation. Year last year, a fluke year, as he nearly won MVP. But here was Mike Vrabel talking about the potential distraction of Christian Gonzalez.
1: No, I mean, when Christian was rehabbing, he was where he was supposed to be when he was supposed to be there. Talked about his professionalism. I can't speak for the rest of the team and how they feel. From a coaching staff standpoint, it's, hey, this is who's available each day. Then we go about making a practice plan, or, hey, this is what the reps are going to be this day. We deal with all different kinds of things each and every day about who's available and who's not available. And so I can only speak for myself, and it hasn't been a distraction. Try to coach everybody that's here each and every day.
0: They do realize who they're talking to, right? You're asking Mike Vrabel if Christian Gonzalez's contract situation is a distraction as they approach the season? Have you forgotten the offseason Mike Vrabel's had? Okay? If there's anybody who's been able to handle distractions as they try and approach the year, I would say it's probably Mike Vrabel. Like, I would say Mike Vrabel, if anybody, can handle a couple of distractions here or there. Like Christian, did you see the glee in his voice when he was asked about Christian Gonzalez? Like, we're talking about one of his best players who may or may not be

0: on the field because they're going through a contract issue. And just listen to the beginning of the clip and how relieved Mike Vrabel is to not have to be asked about the other thing that took place this offseason.
1: No, I mean, when Christian was rehabbing.
0: That right there, you could add that right there. So I was like, oh, whew. Oh, man. God, I thought you were going to ask me about that other stuff. What other stuff, Mike? Oh, you know the one where those photos came out where I was on a rooftop in Arizona? And there was some speculation that I, you know, may or may not have been doing the horizontal mambo with somebody who covered the NFL for The Athletic, and all the other pictures that came out and all the other stuff that I was asked about. Oh, and then conveniently, The Athletic's investigation wrapped up, and then he got asked about it by Phil Perry, who covers the Patriots. And the report is, or at least some of the rumors are, that Vrabel had no response to the question, but did have a little conversation with Phil Perry afterwards about it. Not thrilled. I think Mike Vrabel would rather talk about anything other than that fiasco that took place in Sedona and at other spots that we saw documented. He'd rather talk about anything. There's nothing he wants to do but talk about Christian Gonzalez and his situation contractually. All of it. And by the way, kind of a loud offseason for a team who's already got the daunting task of having to be the Super Bowl hangover team as we approach the year. It's why I've been saying the whole offseason, there are some franchises, there are some organizations where things just don't appear to be heading in the right direction. They just don't. Like, there's stuff that happens with these organizations. And one of those things, as you approach the season, that you don't want to be labeled with is the Super Bowl hangover team. You don't want to be the team that loses the Super Bowl. You don't. You especially don't want to be the team that loses the Super Bowl who doesn't have Tom Brady and or Patrick Mahomes as your quarterback. Because those are really the recent examples of teams being able to overcome a Super Bowl hangover. And you sure as hell don't want to be the team who's trying to get past or be labeled the Super Bowl hangover team when everybody knows that if you look at your strength of schedule and the teams you beat the previous year, kind of easy. Worst strength of schedule, and I mean worse by played the worst teams in the NFL by a wide margin, were the Patriots last year. So to go into this season and have this offseason be all about the scandal involving Mike Vrabel, a reporter, the pictures, what he knew, what she knew, what they did, who they did it in front of, the lies that were told back and forth by each, and that we've all come to figure out now, all lies, all of it, the people who wouldn't talk about it or wouldn't cover it. Like, oh, can't get into this, can't get into that. It's funny, man. Like, everybody's running around celebrating the job that certain reporters have done this offseason. Like, man, these reporters, what a great job. They uncovered all the facts. They deserve to be credited. They deserve awards, and they deserve apologies for anybody who doubted them. But it's weird. Real hush-hush about this one, though. Don't really want to go all the way into this. They'll dip their toe in the water, but they don't want to talk about it. This show, we grab a snorkel and we go backstroking. Come on, let's go. So, like, we could all sit here and say, well, you know, they've got this has been a less than ideal offseason for New England. So when Mike Vrabel gets asked about Christian Gonzalez's contract situation, he'll talk about anything other than what anybody wants to know about and what they really want to know about. So no, it's not a distraction. Christian Gonzalez, I got news for you. If the Patriots go out on Wednesday and get stomped out by the Seahawks, it's probably not because of Christian Gonzalez's contract extension. All right? If they go out and they get stomped out the rest of the year or have trouble this year, it's probably got to do with the fact that, yes, they do have the Super Bowl hangover. Yes, they were a team that got the benefit of the doubt when it came to matchups last year. The Chargers, the Texans where CJ Stroud was just giving

0: giving them the football. They played a backup quarterback in the AFC title game. All of these are facts. It's not Patriot shade. These are facts. And everybody knows it. That's what's really going to be the problem for this team. Oh, and you know, the other stuff that happened this offseason, again, less than ideal ramp up period for that organization as they try and bounce back from getting wiped out in the Super Bowl last year. At the Jonas Knox on X, at Jonas Knox Show on Instagram. And you can hang out with us as always on the iHeartRadio app. Coming up next, though, it is kind of interesting how it takes a little bit of something, all right? It takes a little bit of something from one head coach to make you realize, oh, yeah, we forgot about them. That's yours right here on FSR.
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Jonas Knox, Fox Sports Radio. You know, whenever I hear the song Gasolina by, what was it, Daddy Metz or whatever his name is? I don't know. Whatever. But whenever I hear this song, the Cubs former, well, I say former because he was injured, but the Cubs reliever and closer who actually closed out the World Baseball Classic for Venezuela, Daniel Palencia, that's his intro song. And I've been there at Wrigley when he comes out. It's pretty awesome. It's not Mason Miller coming out to Korn or maybe Trevor Hoffman coming out to Hell's Bells. But it's pretty awesome. Or Mariano Rivera coming out to Enter Sandman, but they do a pretty good job. The one problem is Palencia's turned into a gas can. And so I don't know that you can, and not like the good kind, right? The song is Gasolina, but it means it's good news for the opposing team now because he's getting lit on fire every time he comes out. So I just wonder, you know, what do you do then? Do you just lose that sort of special treatment if you come out and you're getting smoked and guys are hitting balls 450 off you because it looks like batting practice when you're on the mat? I just wonder how that looks like and how that looks on the

the other end of things. So I digress. Jonas Knox here on Fox Sports Radio. By the way, we do have a weather delay. Listen, hey, look at that. There are traditions in the opening weeks of college football. I told you, weather delays are one of them. Oregon State, Houston in a weather delay. Houston currently up 19-7. I believe that game's at halftime. But that's the other thing. College football gets underway and you start looking around. And you go, oh my God, well, we've got people that assume upsets because of the little number next to the team's name. You got a bunch of drunk college kids with fake IDs getting ripped at games and throwing up into trash cans or on each other. And you got weather delays. So we got our first weather delay, I think. There might have been one last week, but at least for the Labor Day weekend, our first one of the weekend, and it's Oregon State Houston in a weather delay. So we'll keep you posted on that game that'll probably take 9 hours to finish. So that'll be yours throughout the course of this show. I did want to give a little bit of credit where credit is due, because I think Dan Campbell said something that is not getting acknowledged enough, and it's kind of odd when you think about it. So Dan Campbell, just sort of, you know, in talking about his team and talking about sort of where they stand and talking about, you know, getting ready for the season and whatnot, he, you know, pointed out that Jared Goff maybe doesn't get the credit that he deserves. And he talked about him being he's underrated. Reminds him of a lot of Drew Brees. He was talking with Albert Breer of Sports Illustrated, and he said he's massively underrated. It's a quarterback that plays the quarterback position. He knows how to play the quarterback when you got to have it. He can stand in the pocket, make an accurate throw, an accurate read, and that's what the quarterback position is. And he's a rare breed of man. He is possessing, his processing speed reminds me of Brees. He sees it, and every year it's gotten faster and faster. And then watch him under duress. Nobody makes a more accurate throw under duress than Jared Goff. And so you start to look back at sort of quarterbacks over the past several years, quarterbacks over the past, I don't know, 3, 4, 5 years. And you think to yourself, how many of those guys have been better than Jared Goff? Like, how many of those guys would you say have been better than Jared Goff? And you can go around and say, well, I'd rather have this guy than that guy. I'd rather have, it's like, okay, well, I can understand that. You'd rather have Joe Burrow. You'd rather have Patrick Mahomes. You'd rather have, you know, Josh Allen. Okay. Jared Goff is second in touchdown passes over the last 5 years to Mahomes and Josh Allen, and he's right behind them. And you start to look at what Detroit has become since Jared Goff has gotten there, and for some reason, they just have sort of flown under the radar this entire offseason, especially in that division. In the NFC North, all anybody has really talked about team to team, good and bad things. The Bears are the talk of the division. They won the division. It's Caleb Williams this. He shows up to Cubs games. He's friends with PCA. It's year two with Ben Johnson and the next development. And he's an MVP candidate. And he's got all these other things to go along with it. And all of that is fair. And he did show major signs of improvement. He also turned the ball over a lot in the playoffs. He made incredible throws in both those playoff games. He also threw way more interceptions than he normally does. Like, way more. And with an opportunity to go down and win the game against the Rams, he got picked. And it was, well, we blame DJ Moore. It's, okay, fine. But then you traded DJ Moore, who helped win games for this team. Your center retired. There's questions about the defense. And you just start to look at it and you go, all right, well, maybe there would be a natural regression when it comes to the Bears. But again, they've gotten so much coverage this offseason, and they're a really fun team to watch. And Ben Johnson is awesome. So I get it.
the Vikings, everything's been about the quarterback situation. Everything's been about J.J. McCarthy versus Kyler Murray. Everything's been about, are they

0: going to trade J.J. McCarthy? It didn't work. Did they miss their window? The guy they had there won the Super Bowl and Sam Darnold. What a mistake. Blah, blah, blah, blah, blah. But the Vikings have gotten a lot of run. The Packers have gotten a lot of run. Are they going to retain Matt LaFleur? Is he going to be back? He's back. Micah Parsons got his injury. Josh Jacobs' situation is awful. Who knows how that's going to play out? But there's all this discussion about, man, those were outlier games against the Bears. Once Micah Parsons went down, they really struggled on defense, but they should have won those games against the Bears, including that playoff game that they gave away. The Packers are going to be back. The team that's gotten zero coverage this offseason is the Lions. Zero. And they are loaded. Like, they should not be viewed as a dark horse contender to come out of the NFC. And based on the coverage this offseason, they are. And I don't really get it. They are loaded. And I don't want to hear anybody say, well, we're not sure they have the quarterback. You're not? He's been one of the better quarterbacks in the league the last 5 years. And before that, he was in a Super Bowl. So it's kind of a weird thing with Detroit. Like, I'm letting you know right now, we're going to do season picks next week and all that. And we'll have all of that stuff for next week. I'm letting you know right now, that's my team to win the NFC North. They didn't make the playoffs last year, but they beat the team who won the division twice. They return a lot of the same pieces from a year ago, and for some reason have not gotten any of the coverage. They had health issues. They've gotten a fraction of the coverage of everybody else. And so when Dan Campbell talks about how underrated Jared Goff is, I don't think it's a Jared Goff thing. I think it's a Lions thing. I think that team as a whole is underrated. So yes, Dan Campbell, you are right. You pointed it out. It makes sense. But when you actually look at the team in totality, that's the one that should be viewed as a sleeper. And based on their recent history and the roster they've got, they are anything but. At the Jonas Knox on X, Jonas Knox Show on Instagram. The Jonas Knox Show on Instagram is where you can find us. At Jonas Knox Show on Instagram, where you can hang out with us there. We might post some of the insulting tweets later on as well, too. Who knows? Look, some of them have been so raunchy. I don't want to scare off the IG followers, all right? I don't want to scare people away when I throw them in the IG stories, but you can follow along on Instagram at Jonas Knox Show or tweet in any of your pleasantries at the Jonas Knox.
1: All right, we don't need to say that again because we've already hit our dump limit for the segment.
0: Well, look, I try and bleep them out. I think I do a pretty good job. Chris, what percentage of the tweets that I read off would you say you still have to dump even though I clean them up?
2: You know, you've been actually like lowering your percentage pretty well the last three, 4 weeks. It was hovering, I would say, around like 5%. Now I think we're like almost like a 3.
0: Yeah, that's right. Yeah. Call it improvement, everybody. That's what it is. That's what it is here on this show. All right. So we will have a conversation surrounding, you know, somebody who may or may not have made a massive mistake in the world of sports recently. That'll be yours right here on FSR. But for all the latest, let's turn it over to the man himself, the one, the only, the magnificent Sir Isaac Lowenthal.
3: Correct on all counts. As always, let's get to the college football count, starting with number one, Ohio State. They're now out to a 28-3 lead over Ball State. They're a minute and a half out of the third quarter. Julian Sayin, 20 of 24 for 307, 3 touchdown passes, 2 of them to Jeremiah Smith, who overall has caught 8 for 151.
0: Hey, Isaac, Julian's really playing well. Know what I'm saying?
3: Hang on.
0: Where is that?
3: Yeah, sorry about the timing again on my rim shot. It's been off all day.
0: Hey, I just Iowa Sam'd you and buckled your knees with it.
3: You did. Man, I do not get witticisms like that around here very often. I had never thought of that after all these years. Defending national champion and sixth-ranked Indiana hosting the Mean Green of North Texas. Let's check in on how they're doing from the great Don Fisher on WFNI.
4: Hoover takes the snap, looks to his left, looks to his right, fires the football, and the catch is made, and Charlie Becker again with a leaping grab in the end zone, and he makes the catch for a touchdown.
3: Josh Hoover, 9 of 11 for 160. 3 touchdown passes. However, in the grand scheme of things, it's a

0: A relatively close game. Again, relatively speaking, considering the matchup. 5:22 left in the third quarter. It's Indiana 31 and North Texas 13. 13th ranked Alabama up 38-10 over East Carolina. 6:11 left to play in the third quarter. Number 23, Houston, leading Oregon State 19-7 as they get underway in the third quarter. LSU did not add former NFL signees Daquan Wright and Xavier Harris to their roster for tonight's season opener against Clemson. Finally, Jonas, I was admittedly, how can I put this, intellectually arrogant earlier when I had to double check to make sure you knew what C-SPAN was, so I apologize for that.
1: That's all right.
0: And then again, moments later, you swore that C-SPAN had a college football ticker. Which kind of...
1: A sports ticker. Sorry. Because I confused it with headline news. Hey, you thought his name was N3on.
0: All right. Well, along those lines, this is more kind of in your category. Can you refresh my memory as to who J. Cole is?
1: Isn't he a rapper?
0: Yes. Okay. So he is a... Yes. He is a rapper. So it turns out, Jonas, that last night, J. Cole...
1: Isn't J. Cole a department store?
0: I thought it was a shoe brand. J. Cole Shoes.
1: There's like a J something.
0: Yeah, no, I think...
1: Department store.
0: Okay, there's something. You're along those lines. We'll get the Fox Sports Radio Research Department crack on that one. But anyway, last night, J. Cole, or as the New York Times would refer to him, Mr. Cole, was holding a concert at, of all places, the Intuit Dome, which, as you know, is the home of the recently heavily sanctioned Los Angeles Clippers.
1: That's right.
0: Well, J. Cole very innocently said while he was on stage, quote, and you'll hear this all in a moment, but it's kind of difficult to hear, so I'll tell you what he said. He very innocently said, quote, shout out to any Clipper fans in the building tonight. We're going to pray for y'all. As it turned out, however, after he said that, he was surprisingly greeted by a chorus of boos in the Clippers' own arena, leading Cole to say, quote, nah, don't do that. Don't do that. It's the wrong time for that. Hold up. They need love and support. Don't do that. And now for the audio, this courtesy of at the Real PD Gaming on, of all things, Reddit. Listen. So unfortunately, their rough week continues, getting booed in their own arena. Back to you.
1: All right. I hate doing this. I don't want to do this. But somebody's got to call it out. Let me go ahead and a little peel back the curtain here so people see what's going on behind the scenes. All right. Isaac Lohenkron was the man who broke the news live on Fox Sports Radio that the Clippers had gotten the sanctions that they had gotten. The 5 first-round picks, the $30 million, all of that stuff, Kawhi Leonard's bogus excuse and all of that things that came out for the circumventing of the salary cap. Which, by the way, if we're being honest, knock on enough doors, it probably happens with every organization. But whatever. But when Isaac delivered the news, there was a certain glee in his voice. He was really excited to break the news. And it wasn't that he was really excited to be able to break news. It was the fact that it was the Clippers, because Isaac loves and grew up loving the Lakers, the Forum, Chick Hearn, everything that came along with it. Loved it. And so the fact that the Clippers were punished the way they were, it was more an excitement for Isaac to take a shot at the Clippers and their organization, which was really, really disappointing to hear when you did it, Isaac.
0: You once again have just added another example of my history of unprofessionalism in this business. I mean, the tone of your voice suggests that I am actually the real PD Gaming on Reddit, And I was the one who recorded this on my phone at the J. Cole concert last

0: night. Among my favorite J. Cole hits, you know, Crickets, I'd have to do a frantic Google search.
1: Well, by the way, I did, just because I mentioned J. Cole, I thought it was a department store. I was
0: what is it?
1: J. Crew. There's a store.
0: What is
1: J.
0: wrong
1: Crew.
0: With you today? You thought that C-SPAN had a sports ticker and you're mistaking J. Cole for J. Crew?
1: Well, because I remember...
0: There's a shoe called Cole Haan. Cole Haan.
1: Yeah, but there's also a store called J. Crew, and I can remember...
0: But why? How could you possibly confuse J. Crew with J. Cole? They're so different.
1: So I got invited to a wedding, and part of the attire for the wedding, per request of the groom, was you had to go get an outfit from J. Crew.
0: Why?
1: And
0: what kind of groom is that?
1: I don't know. Like, it was a long time ago. But I walked into the store, I looked around, and I literally let him know I'm not going to the wedding.
0: Good for you for taking a stand. Now, no offense, but typically, those specific requests like that, again, no offense, they come from the bride's side to their bridesmaids. The groom's like, hey, show up with whatever you want. I don't care.
1: Couldn't care less. I had a guy ask me for my wedding. I had a guy ask me, showed up. He goes, hey, man, I don't want to come dressed up. But that's fine. He said, I'm going to have like, because this guy is... He wears socks with slides. He wears shorts. He wears a fanny pack.
0: Okay.
1: He wears a fanny pack, and he wears a hat, and he wears a long sleeve shirt.
0: Sounds
1: and
0: like a bastion of male fashion.
1: I don't care. He goes, awesome. But he showed up there. We had a blast. But
0: good.
1: I would just, you know, the Clippers have been through enough, everybody. All right. I don't think that J. Cole or Crew or whatever his name is needs to take a subtle dig at the Clippers and their fan base. I would also point out the fact that when you bring up the Clippers, even though it's at Intuit Dome, I would venture to guess that majority of the people in that building were Laker fans and not Clippers fans. And here's how I know that. Because when Chris Paul was traded to the Clippers and he became a member of the LA Clippers, he showed up to a Dodger game. They showed him on the video board. He stood up in a Dodgers uniform and was booed because he was a member of the Clippers. Okay. There is sort of a favoritism in this town towards one over the other. And I don't think that you can really dispute that, Isaac. I think J. Cole knew what he was doing. And I think he was trying to stir the pot a little bit.
0: And so did J. Crew.
1: Yes. And I didn't go. Said, I'm not going, buddy.
0: Good for you. Good for taking a stand. Boy, I don't even know this person.
1: Yeah.
0: Even I'm insulted that that guy would make that sort of request.
1: Also, I couldn't afford it. There was that too.
0: That's
1: one of those convenient ones. It's like that guy who says, I'm waiting till marriage. It's like, no, man, you had no choice. They kind of forced your hand. So it's like, oh, I don't want to go to the wedding. No, you couldn't afford our stuff. Yeah, it's correct. It's true. All right. Grow up, Isaac. It is Jonas Knox here on Fox Sports Radio. Coming up next, though, we're going to find out whether or not somebody made a major mistake in the world of sports and the world of sports radio. That's yours here on FSR.
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0: Jonas Knox, Fox Sports Radio. Hey, Chris, you know, we could actually, you could do all bumper music of walkout songs for closers.
1: I was thinking that while you were talking about the Gasolina.
0: We could just do a whole closer day. Oh, yeah. Blind by Korn, Gasolina. Oh, yeah. What's the...
1: Well, Enter Sandman, obviously.
0: Timmy Trumpets for Edwin Diaz.
1: Narcos. It was Narcos, yeah.
0: That one, which I believe they play in cockfighting rings. Yeah, they play the cockfighting rings. There's that. There's also, what was the other one we've got? Hell's Bells by Trevor Hoffman.
1: There's got to be like a wiki out there of all the songs, and I can just grab them.
0: It's a good playlist, man.
1: I'm going to make that right now. You know what? Someone's probably made that on Spotify somewhere, so if I can just grab it.
0: Oh, yeah. Nobody's paying for that. It is Jonas Knox here on Fox Sports Radio. By the way, coming up top of next hour, you talk about somebody who, upon further review, got screwed over in the world of football. That'll be yours right here on FSR. Give you a quick update on the live action around the world of college football. Games of note, Indiana

0: 31-16. They are leading North Texas. It is now 37-16. The Hoosiers are leading North Texas. They have just thrown Josh Hoover with a touchdown pass moments ago. So Indiana with a 37-16 lead over North Texas. I believe North Texas was catching 40.5 points there. So if you were on that side of things, it's looking pretty. Alabama up 45-10 over East Carolina. Houston and Oregon State had a weather delay, but the Cougs are up 19-7, and Ohio State's wiping out Ball State 42-3. So there's your top 25 action in the world of college football, the Saturday edition, the first full slate of games here of this college football season on a Saturday here on FSR. You know, we were talking about this because one of the things that is an unfortunate set of circumstances is that occasionally when you do take some time off from our business, you miss out on getting to talk about certain stories that are out there. It's why a lot of people take off around the same time because it's a slow time of year. You know, you can want to get away like right after football season or, you know, July or August. It's why you hear guys like me filling in a lot because like, oh, you know, the guys that normally have this time slot don't want to work and I'll do it. Like, I'll take it, whatever. Let's go have some fun. But you do miss out on an opportunity to talk about these stories. And so, one man who missed the past several weeks here, if you've been listening to this show and you've been wondering, hey, whatever happened to Bo Benson? Where the hell did that guy go? Bo Benson
1: is
0: such an a-hole. He is such an a-hole. He had the audacity to go out and have another kid. How dare you, Bo? How dare you?
2: You like how I timed it to come back right before the NFL season starts?
0: That's too? Well done. That is well done.
3: Someone say that's a pro move.
0: That is a sharpshooter right there is what I would say. Well done, Bo. You and the missus, that's how you handle things when it comes to a pregnancy. But congratulations.
2: Thank you.
0: Another child for Bo. He's got two. And enjoy it. This is your break.
2: Two girls. I'm sure I'll enjoy this up until about, they're both 13, 14 years old. And then it's going to be a whole new bag of cats then.
0: Oh, well, listen, I have a boy. I enjoyed it right up until he turned 5. And then I realized, oh, now he's got a personality. He can actually talk to me any way he wants to talk to me.
2: Oh, isn't that great?
0: But we were kind of kicking this around. Bo, what stories did you not get to be a part of while you were away celebrating baby number two that you wish you would have been here for?
2: So, honestly, there's really only two that come to mind immediately because they're the only two I can think of that I missed because I completely tuned out. To be totally honest with you guys, I forgot this place existed. I remember I opened up YouTube to put on, something Bluey for my daughter, and the Odd Couple Live popped up, and I'm like, oh, yeah, Rob Parker. Kelvin Wagner, I remember those guys.
0: By the way, the fact that Rob Parker is next to Bluey in your algorithm.
2: Yeah, it's great, isn't it?
3: That's terrifying.
2: You should see what it looks like.
3: I am pretty sure my DMs to Bo were the only way he got any like news in sports.
2: I tuned out.
0: But wait a second. Bluey's a girl. Stop it.
2: Oh man.
0: Bingo is the boat. The biggest blowhard of all time.
2: Oh.
0: Yeah. So now, what stories did you not get to be a part of while we were goofing around here in sports radio that you said, damn, being a dad's cool, but I kind of wish I could have been a part of that fun?
2: Number one, of course, LeBron James going to the Sixers.
0: Oh, you missed that.
2: I was not here for that. Because he took forever, even though we all knew he was probably going to end up there.
0: Right.
2: But I missed that because I've loved the continued podcast with Rich Paul and Max Kellerman, where this week, I don't know if you saw it, Max Kellerman was like, yeah, I heard Joel Embiid doesn't like to work out and he's kind of lazy. And Rich Paul just is like, yeah, man, that's true or whatever. You know, I don't listen. But that's your problem now, Philly. Enjoy it.
0: Right.
2: Have fun with that.
0: Yeah, you've got you got somebody who's pulling the strings at every stop. So yeah, get ready for that fun ride.
2: The idea that Everyone's doing this whole like, oh, Philly's going to embrace LeBron the way LA never did.
0: Let's see
2: what happens in December when he misses a three and the Sixers lose a game to the Celtics.
3: Coming in late from New York because of the traffic.
2: So have fun, Philly. Yeah,
0: not even living there. Okay.
2: The other one, of course, the second Lakers sale in a calendar year and everything that's come out from that. But mostly just like I love the genie bus with the dying gasps of trying to hold on to this this golden cow that she's ran into the ground. Save me, Disney. Save me.
0: Listen, and sometimes you got choices to make. And Bo made one. And I got a feeling he's not going to make it again.
2: Oh.
0: Bo chose children over the fiasco that is the Laker sale and the blowhard that is LeBron James. Live and learn. We are.
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0: LSU did not add former NFL signees Daquan Wright and Xavien Harris to their roster for tonight's season opener against Clemson. Their attorney saying in a statement, quote, LSU has made a measured decision to keep these two young men off the roster for now while preserving a path for them to be added later. Neither player was drafted, made an NFL roster or practice squad, or even played a preseason game, unquote. On the field right now, it's number one Ohio State leading Ball State 42-3, 4.5 to go in the third quarter. Sixth-ranked and defending national champion Indiana holding a 38-16 advantage over North Texas with 8 to go in the fourth. Number 13 Alabama leading East Carolina 45-10, 4.5 into the fourth. Number 23 Houston ahead of Oregon State 26-7 with 6 minutes left in the third. I'm Isaac Lohenkron.
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You know, upon further review, somebody really got screwed in the world of sports. 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And if you are listening on the podcast, we appreciate you doing so. This is the final hour of this special four-hour extravaganza here on a Saturday. And obviously, we've been celebrating the return of college football. Now, I'm just playing the game. I'll let you know this right now. I said it a week ago. Week zero counts. It means something. Love me some week zero. Hawaii's always on week zero. I follow the Hawaii football program. It's awesome. But when you get to Labor Day and just the way that it's presented and put out there and the way that it's delivered and college football turning it into this seemingly forever event where it starts on Thursday, it goes to Friday, Saturday, Sunday games, even a Monday game. It's an awesome presentation of the sport. I don't care about all of the, and we were talking about this earlier. There's a lot of people who have maybe scoffed at some of the matchups and said, well, we don't really have that many marquee matchups in college football this weekend. And I look at it and I go, dude, considering where we were and where we've been when it comes to college football over the past few months, I would say this is a great spot to be in. I'm not going to complain about the matchups. I'm not going to sit here and gripe because we don't have a lot of top 25 matchups, you know, teams in the top 25 facing off against each other. You know, people saying, well, you know, like, couldn't we do better than this? Couldn't we? It's like, no, man, I'm not going to sit here and play that game. To me, you want to get caught up in Louisville and Ole Miss being, you know, a top 25 matchup, and why couldn't Indiana play somebody better than, you know, the Mean Green to open up the season? That's fine. All of this stuff in college football that we've talked about over the past several months has all been in the courts. Temporary restraining orders. You've got coaches who are trying to pull players from the NFL, coaches who are speaking out against it. You've got, you know, NIL, transfer portal complaints, all like five for five, all of this stuff that has gone on. The Brendan Sorsby saga, like all of it is played out in the legal system. Like, by the way, you know what I love about the Brendan Sorsby story?

story. So this is great. So the Brendan Sorsby stuff, you know, that took place where, you know, I mean, listen, the guy liked to gamble. All right. I mean, what are you gonna do? I mean, you're gonna crush the guy. He liked to gamble, cost him a lot. But my favorite is that there's this four-part series called The Program, Texas Tech. And in there, Sorsby talked about, you know, how he got caught up in gambling and sort of how he couldn't get away from it. And, you know, he was gambling at Indiana and he was like all these different things. And just very remorseful. But my favorite part is Joey McGuire, the head coach, saying that, you know, I expected there to be some pushback when we tried to bring Brendan Sorsby in and you know, all that. But I just, you know, I never really saw what was coming. It's like, hey, buddy, the guy was gambling on games that his team was in multiple till Vic, and there were people protesting outside the stadium. You're like, oh, what's all this about? Oh, I don't know. I don't know. I can't. Oh, I don't know. Some stuff was in the news. Like, dude, of course they're going to make a big deal about it. Like, of course. So all of this stuff that has gone on in college football, the fact that we're finally here and we don't have to really get caught up in the court system anymore, at least for the time being, it is nice. Blowout or not, you know, a bad matchup or whatever you want to call it. Like, it is nice that we just have actual games that we can focus on. But I did see this, and it did make me feel bad for somebody. So when you see the scandals that have gone on, and you see sort of the issues that have taken place in college football from a coaching standpoint, and then you start to think about how some of the other coaches have maybe been punished for lesser crimes, you start to look back and go, really? So Jim Tressel was enshrined in the Ohio Stadium Ring of Honor prior to today's opener against Ball State. And you look at that and you go, huh, seems like that took a little while. And then you look back and you see, well, whatever happened to Jim Tressel? You know, because Jim Tressel was vilified and punished and basically told to go away. And you start to look back and you go, all right, so he had players who like that he like were trading away memorabilia for tattoos, and he tried to protect his team, and he may have not been on the up and up about what he knew, but he was trying to, you know, help us. But ultimately, the real crime here, if you want to call it a cover-up, was a coach defending his players or sticking up for his players. And his players, what? Like, giving away or trading memorabilia for tattoos. And then you look at some of the stuff that's happened nowadays, and you go, really? Not only was Jim Tressel, did he leave Ohio State, but when he tried to go to the NFL and he became an analyst for the Colts, he had to serve a 6-game suspension at the NFL level. And if you were to go back and look at what Jim Tressel and Ohio State did at that time in comparison to some of the stuff that we see nowadays, you would laugh your ass off because it pales in comparison. And I get it. Different place, different time, different. But it's just kind of wild to look back at that and realize that cost a guy who was a great head coach, that cost him almost everything. That. And then you look at some of the other stuff that's gone on since, and you look at the Lane Kiffin situation now, where maybe he's pulling players from the NFL to try and bring them back to college. All the stuff that went on at Ole Miss and when he decided to leave Ole Miss, the stuff at Alabama where he was chasing sorority girls when he was a member of the staff there, like all of this stuff.

0: The stuff going on with Bill Belichick at North Carolina, just so we're clear, Jim Tressel, who won a national title, was told he needed to go. He was, in essence, forced out. He may have resigned or walked away at his own doing, or he was the fall guy for his players, whatever you want to call it. It really cost him at Ohio State. So you've got that in comparison to what is happening at North Carolina with Bill Belichick, where, just so we're understanding this, according to WRAL, the investigation is still ongoing there after Michael Lombardi left, because Belichick's son, who's on medical leave as defensive coordinator, may have done drugs in the building and also given drugs to a player. There may have been sexual relationships between members of the coaching staff and recruiting staff or players. And, you know, all the other fun stuff that goes along with that. And I'm not saying that two wrongs make a right. I'm not saying that, well, because they did it, I get to do it too. It just shows you how much different college football is now than it was before. Like, how much differently we view things now as we did before. And it's happening so fast that when you start to look back at what players were punished for, what coaches were punished for, and what college football is now, you just wonder how many careers, how many legacies were impacted because of an antiquated and outdated mindset that should have been changed a long time ago that only started coming into existence over the past couple of years. Kind of wild. At the Jonas Knox on X, at Jonas Knox Show on Instagram. And again, you can hang out with us as always on the iHeartRadio app. All right, so coming up next here, we're going to find out whether or not one team in the NFL has really outsmarted itself. All right? We're going to find out whether or not one team in the NFL tried to be the smartest guy in the room and might have outdone themselves in the process. All of that is yours, and it's next here on Fox Sports Radio.
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0: coming up a little over 10 minutes from now. I mean, it does, you know, kind of add a little bit of intrigue. I'll tell you, you know, I'll talk about it right now because I do think it is important, especially in today's climate. And people can get really uptight about this stuff if they want to. But I'll just say this. I know that gambling was taboo for as long as it was. And I know that people look at gambling and they look, well, why, you know, it's involved in sports and it leads to bad things and the Brendan Sorsby stuff and all these, you know, the NBA had their issues with it. And we've seen NFL players who've gambled and all, like, I get it. I understand all of that. And that stuff's going to happen. Right. You could find a scumbag in just about any decent room in the world that you want to. Somebody somewhere has got an ulterior motive. Somebody's coloring outside the line. Somebody's cheating a little bit. Like, that's, to me, that's why none of this stuff surprises me. But there is something to be said, especially in college football. All right. When you get some of these big spreads, these blowout situations, a lot's still on the line. Like, you're watching last night, Michigan State playing Toledo. The great Petros Papadakis on the call. You know, there was still a lot on the line. People still, you know, looking at this game going, okay, everybody be careful. All right, let's try and finish this off strong. Indiana was a 40.5-point favorite going into this game against North Texas. They're currently up 52-16. There's a minute and change left. You're just hoping there's no pick six, all right? You're hoping North Texas doesn't get aggressive. And next thing you know, you're on the wrong end of a really bad beat. So as much as these games are blowouts, I think to go along with the box score, you need to also more and more emphasize the point spreads, the totals in these games, all right? Because there's a lot on the line for a lot of people. A lot of people who are watching this going, how about a couple of kneel downs, North Texas? You got no shot in this game. Maybe we just play cool here, right? You're within the number. I mean, let's not get too. And then if you're on the other side, you're looking at this thing going, please throw the ball. Please throw the ball. Let it be a sideline route and let it go back the other way for six. And then things get really funny, all right? Then things get really, really funny when it comes to a lot of this stuff. So as much as a lot of you may be uncomfortable with gambling's involvement in the world of sports, as much as I'm telling you, it does add a little something, right? Open your arms. Embrace the chaos. All right. At the Jonas Knox on X, at Jonas Knox Show on Instagram. By the way, a lot of positive feedback here on the show thus far as we are a couple of hours into the show. Guy writes in and says, Jonas Knox is the Skip Bayless and Ryan Clark of Fox Sports. You bum. Joe writes in, I'm thankful college football is back to save us from this bleep stain, Jonas Knox. I'd rather drive to a trailer park in Ohio and pay a hooker $140 to step on my bleeps and heels than listen to another Cubs take. At least Isaac comes out from under the desk to say hello once an hour.
1: Hello.
0: Now get back down there.
1: Okay.
0: Speaking of which, another guy writes in, Monica Lewinsky Jr. Imagine my disappointment when I tuned into Up On Game to hear three legends only to hear the Dejan Love of sports radio salivating over Ryan Day's pierced nipples. By the way, why do you and Isaac sound so giggly and sweaty whenever you come out of break? It's a great question. Another guy writes in, 4 hours of Jonas Knox ain't worth a bleep without the Caitlin Clark of FSR, Monsi Bolaños. Man, Monsi's ability to run multiple Twitter accounts is crazy.
2: Yeah.
0: Monsi, is that your burner account?
2: Don't I sound better?
0: Monsi, answer the question. Is that your burner account? Just answer. Be honest. All right. At the Jonas Knox on X, at Jonas Knox Show on Instagram. And again, you can fire those off and you can follow along on social media. So I really don't understand what we're trying to do here in the NFL. I mean, let me rephrase that. I understand what we're trying to do. I just don't think it's necessarily the greatest idea in the world. The fact that the Rams and 49ers are starting their season in Australia is ridiculous. I'm sorry. It just is. This is the first week of the season, and they are getting on 16-hour flights to go to Australia to play a game. It just, I'm sorry, man. It's just, it doesn't really make a whole lot of sense just from a playing standpoint. I get from a business standpoint, I guess, but it doesn't make a real whole lot of sense from a playing standpoint. But thus, here we are. And so the big conversation has become whether or not Aaron Donald is going to play and who's going to be available and so on and so forth. So Sean McVay spoke yesterday about what the plan is for the roster as they approach this game to open up the season in Australia.
2: Hey, Sean, have you made a decision about who's going to travel to Australia?
3: What do you mean?
2: Will all of your players go?
3: Yeah, that's the plan.
0: It's like, hey, Sean, can we talk about your plan just overall? All right, let's just talk about the plan overall. So the Niners are already there. All right, so the Niners have already, like, that's happening. So the Niners have already arrived in Australia. They've already been there. They're trying to get acclimated to the time zone. The Rams aren't leaving until Tuesday night. And people look at that and go, well, what's behind that? And Sean McVay has basically said, look, you know, we've got this idea that we're just going to show up there. We're going to keep the body clocks aligned with the Pacific time zone. We're not trying to really acclimate to the 17-hour time difference. And that's going to be the approach we take. And, you know, the fact that they did this same thing when they went to London, I believe, last year, and because they beat the Jaguars by a lot, we kind of figure that, well, because that worked, then maybe this would work. And here's the best part about all this is that let's just say the Rams go to Australia and win this game. The 49ers deal with a couple of injuries, whatever, gets away from them, and the Rams win this game. Now everybody's going to look at the Rams' travel plans and say, oh, well, that's the way you need to do it moving forward. See, right there, that's the one. When the reality is, no, the 49ers had a couple of injuries. There were some other things that went on in the game. It really wasn't about the travel. I don't know about you, but if somebody's making me get on a flight for 16, 17 hours to some other place, I'd at least like to look around for a little bit before I got to get back on that 16, 17, whatever the time difference flight is, to go back home and just do it all over again in a game week. It really just doesn't make sense. And it's not just the fact that maybe Sean McVay's travel plans don't make sense, because I don't get it. The whole idea that the NFL is starting a season in Australia doesn't make sense. It just really doesn't. And there's some thought that, well, maybe Aaron Donald doesn't play the game. Well, listen, the guy just came out of retirement. He's working his way back into shape. And you're sending him on a 17-hour flight to Australia to go start his career again? What? Like, really? Like, one of the stories out here in L.A. is the fact that there was the Dodgers played a game in Australia. They did some stuff over in Australia. And Clayton Kershaw actually hurt his back on the plane. So on the plane, being there that long and getting out there, he had dealt with back issues after that. And so let's not pretend that while we can make it, you know, catered to the players and they can all these, like, there's lay flats and all these things that they've done to try and make it more tenable for the players as they hop on this plane. These are 350, 400 pound people. Andre the Giant, when he went to a hotel room, had to crap in a bathtub. Sometimes the accommodations just aren't.

0: aren't possible to be comfortable. You've got 350-pound linemen on a 16-hour flight to Australia to start the year. Yeah, but we got a bed for him that lays down flat in the front of the plane. Awesome. He's still 350. It's just, like, it just doesn't really, like, there's just a lot of it that doesn't make sense. Now, that being said, I will watch, all right? And so will everybody else. We will watch. We will enjoy. We will have fun. I just don't think it's necessarily the most comfortable thing in the world. Just like it wasn't real comfortable for Andre the Giant to have to navigate a bathroom in a hotel room and decide, you know what? I'm just going to use the shower. And not because I didn't make it in time. It's because I'm going to break that little thimble you got me dropping bombs into if I try and sit down on it. At the Jonas Knox on X, at Jonas Knox Show on Instagram. All right, so we are going to get into things in the world of sports and beyond that we have not had a chance to coming up here shortly. But for all the latest from around the world of sports, ladies and gentlemen, we turn it over to the man himself, the one, the only, the majestic, Sir Isaac Lowenkron.
1: Amazing how much your devoted fans on social media know about what really goes on behind the scenes here. I was kind of impressed with that. Well, we begin with actually a Major League Baseball note before we get to the college football scoreboard. The New York Yankees have placed outfielder Trent Grisham on the 10-day injured list with a strained right hamstring. Couple of final scores to pass along. Indiana opened its defense of the national championship. They're ranked sixth as we speak to open this season. They beat North Texas 52-16. New Indiana quarterback Josh Hoover completed 13 of 16 for 231 with four touchdown passes. 13th-ranked Alabama has defeated East Carolina 48-10. Number one, Ohio State, not surprisingly, in full control against Ball State at the Horseshoe as we tune in Paul Keels on station WBNS.
2: Saying the snap. Looking from the 10 to throw, lobs in the end zone. Caught, Jeremiah Smith back of the end zone. Touchdown. As Jeremiah Smith got behind the defender, Sterling Smith, and Jeremiah with his second scoring catch of the day to add six more points to Ohio State's lead. It is 27-3, Buckeyes.
3: And
2: it is
3: touchdown, Seminoles.
1: Yeah, there's another homage to the great Gene Deckerhoff as number one Ohio State, now leading Ball State 49-3 with 8 minutes left to play in the fourth quarter. Julian Sayin, who has since been relieved, 21 of 25 for 320, three touchdown passes. Jeremiah Smith, 8 catches for 151, 2 touchdown receptions. Oregon State has just scored a touchdown at number 23 Houston, so with 9:02 remaining of the fourth quarter there, it's Houston 26 and Oregon State 20. LSU did not add former NFL signees Daquan Wright and Xavier Harris to their roster for tonight's season opener against Clemson. They perhaps can be added to the roster later in the season.
0: Didn't you want to see it? Didn't you kind of want to see it, Isaac? Just see the freak show on full display, huh? You know, going to the circus, like, hey, where's that guy with five eyes? Bring him out here. No, he's had a rough life. I don't care. But give him three pair of glasses.
1: You know what reassured me, Jonas?
0: What's that?
1: Is that in 1 week, there will be a different freak show, the likes of which we cannot even conceive yet. And then a week after that, there'll be yet another freak show. It's the gift that keeps on giving. I'm just saying.
0: What do you mean?
1: You know, the excerpt from that book earlier this week about, you know, the quotes from the bars in Tuscaloosa.
0: Oh, yeah, yeah.
1: Having to get his golf cart the day after. It's truly the gift that keeps on giving. And
0: it
1: speaking
0: is,
1: of the gift that keeps on giving, we wrap up with this. Jonas, you were talking about the USC attendance scandal earlier.
0: Yeah.
1: Well, we have a legitimate update to that. So just to refresh everyone's memory, USC announced a crowd of 51,144 for last week's season opener against San Jose State. Well, a short time ago today, the California Post reported that they've obtained the actual amount of fans in attendance based on a tabulation kept by the Los Angeles Fire Department. The actual fans in attendance for the San Jose State game last week, 35,585, nearly 16,000 fans fewer than the announced crowd. Meanwhile, USC announced...
0: What are you talking about? It's just like...

0: I get it. You want to round up. It was 49 and change. You rounded up to 50. They literally embellished it by 16,000.
1: Sure, 16,000 is a rounding error when you're talking about like astronomy. Like, hey, Mars is this far away from the Earth. We were off by 16,000. That's not 16,000 miles. That's not too much. So, for additional context, USC announced a crowd of 53,014 for last night's game against Fresno State. The actual attendance, again, according to the California Post, 45,833. So they're getting closer to the actual number in the stadium. Back to you.
0: Just stop talking about it, USC. You should be above this. This should not be, there should not be a conversation talking about USC's attendance. I'm telling you, it's the oldest trick in the book. Once somebody shows you that it bothers you or that something bothers them, you just keep going to it.
1: The Streisand effect.
0: What does that mean?
1: Oh, it's a theory. So you know who Barbara Streisand is, right?
0: Yeah. Yeah.
1: Why? No. Okay. So, she had a mansion on a cliff top in Malibu over the ocean. Very, very beautiful. And there was some sort of scientific erosion study, and they were taking pictures of the erosion along the coastline. And like her house happened to be like pictured in this erosion study. And she threw this gigantic, stink about it. And no one would have ever known about this if she just simply hadn't done anything. So it's literally a defined thing, the Streisand effect. It's a phenomenon where attempts to hide, remove, or censor information backfire and draw much more attention to it as opposed to if nobody had just said anything.
0: Yeah, like the idea, the statement they came up with. Because people were making the jokes. Because, listen, people make jokes about... They've made jokes about UCLA games. They made jokes about... Like, there was a game, a UCLA-Hawaii game a couple of years ago in week one or week two here at the Rose Bowl that had, like, maybe... whatever the number was that they gave, people watching that game were like, are you kidding me? There's 3,000 people there. What are we trying to do?
1: Yep.
0: But you didn't have, I don't recall the school coming out with a statement defending the numbers.
1: Exactly. Streisand effect.
0: USC should have never, ever talked about it. Don't mention it. Don't point it out. Never say anything. Like, yes, the numbers are a little sparse. It was Saturday at noon. It was 100 degrees out and people are doing other stuff. We get it. It's like all good. Like people can make the jokes they want on social media. That's fine. You can blame AI if you want to get out of it. But then when you come out and have to release a statement a couple of days later, all you did was draw more attention to it. And then Lincoln Riley gets asked about it. And then Joey McGuire's got a comment about it. And then the coach at Cal makes a comment. All of a sudden it became the butt of the jokes. South Carolina's talking about the game sold out. It's just different here. It means more. Nobody would have done any of that had USC not come out with some sort of a statement defending something they didn't need to defend.
1: I hate to say this, but I've learned this the hard way from, marriage. Most of the time, the best thing to say is nothing at all.
0: Yes. Or just my house, just speak English. I don't know what's going on anyways. That's great. It's great. But I look at it, I go, USC, just, you're bigger than that. Stop acting like a little brother, because all anybody wanted to do last night was look at the number of people in the crowd. That's it. And it's because you couldn't shut your mouth and just be above whatever the criticism is on social media. Do what I do. Read the insults and make them a part of the show. All right? Don't defend yourself. Don't deny any of these claims that are made against me on a weekly basis. All right? Just go with it. And make it part of the act.
1: Be like the Texas A&M Campus Police Department.
0: Yeah. Yeah, basically. And by the way, when are we going to get that? When are we firing those off? Is that going to be part of the Saturday extravaganza?
1: No, I appreciate you reminding me, because I've put that back in the rotation. Unfortunately, they're not playing as we speak, but they had to.

0: To even last night, they had to publish a warning because they were having, you know, one of those campus celebrations. Let me pull it up. So it says, "Howdy Aggs, midnight yell is an Aggie tradition. Jumping off the bridge in Aggie Park is not. The water near the bridge is shallow." Unquote. Oh. Stay safe.
1: Yeah, because next thing you know, some 6-footer jumps off that bridge and he comes out 3'8". You know, that would be a that'd be a problem. You know, they call that lake the Can Crusher.
0: I have a feeling I know the can you're referring to. So okay,
1: yeah. All right. By the way, that's not the name of the lake, but if you want to rename it, you're welcome. By the way, with the iHeartRadio app, you can stream us wherever you happen to be. 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Up next, we will close up shop on this four-hour extravaganza with another edition of the Scraps, things in the world of sports and beyond we've not had a chance to get to, and it's yours right here on FSR.
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Jonas Knox, Fox Sports Radio. Coming up a little over 12 minutes from now, it'll be Steve Hartman and Buck Rising taking over these airwaves. They will have you covered wall-to-wall, college football, NFL, but football talk is yours here with Steve and Buck coming up here again a little over 10 minutes from now right here on FSR. More feedback coming in on the show. Special four-hour edition of this program. Less listeners than people that go to bleep games of their bum-ass team like USC. Dan writes in, "Hey, Cracker C-Wad, get back to bitching and moaning with your boy toy Ben Maller like the bleep you are about your baldy billionaire Steve Ballmer and your vomit bag Clippers getting fleeced like the bleeps you are." At the Jonas Knox on X, at Jonas Knox Show on Instagram. I want to apologize to my colleagues Ben Maller and Isaac Lohenkron, who have been thrown into the mud with this. All right. Guilt by association. My apologies. By the way, if you've missed any of today's show, you're going to want to catch the podcast. All right. There's a lot going on in this 4-hour show. All right. A lot going on. Because right after the show, today's podcast will be posted. So search Fox Sports Radio wherever you get your podcasts. Be sure to follow it. 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You'll find today's full show posted right after we get off the air. I will also tweet out a link to

0: that as soon as it is posted. At the Jonas Knox, that is at the Jonas Knox on X. And again, on Instagram, at Jonas Knox Show, at Jonas Knox Show on Instagram. You can follow me there, follow the show there, and follow me on X as well, too. But right now, it's time for this.
1: Jonas.
2: You moron.
1: How could you not get to these stories?
2: You moron.
1: These are the scraps.
0: And for that, we turn it over to our executive producer, Bo Benson, who is back after time away for child number two. Bo, what the hell's going on?
3: Well, real quick, we have a note of interest here as Boise State has gone up early on Oregon.
0: 6-0. Oh, well, hey, there you go.
3: Oregon, everybody's See? Presumptive national champion. So.
0: Yeah, a lot of people like the Ducks.
3: Situation to monitor there.
0: Yeah, a lot of people think Oregon could be the team that's hoisting the trophy at the end of the year. So, yeah, we could monitor that. I would say if you're going to lose one, though, yeah, let it be week one. You know?
3: Yeah, now.
0: Got plenty of time to make it up.
3: Yeah.
0: Plenty of time.
3: Jonas, you asked me earlier the stories that I regretted not being here for.
0: Yeah.
3: How about the story that I was back for? And that is the Los Angeles Clippers getting absolutely driven into the ground by Adam Silver.
0: Yeah.
3: A story that we somehow avoided through 4 hours of this show.
0: Well, because
3: touched on lightly, but not with the depth that it deserves.
0: Because my whole thought on the Clippers situation is if you really wanted to, you could probably find some funny stuff going on with every organization. What's funny about this one in particular, though, is the fact that it is the Clippers. Because of course it is.
3: Yeah.
0: Because it's always the Clippers.
3: Who else would it be?
0: It's just like it's always the Clippers. So of course. I mean, I don't know if I believe in curses. I don't know if I believe in, and

0: this was self-induced, and I get it, and I don't... But it's just, there's some organizations that you look at and you go, all right, well this seems great, but how poorly is that going to end? Because the Kawhi Leonard, Paul George deals that got done, as somebody who was on the air 4 minutes after that news broke late on a Friday night. By the way, was that your first producing
1: shift? That was my
0: shift,
1: very
0: Bo?
1: First producing
2: this,
1: shift.
2: This is stealing Bo, what I think Bo was leading up to here.
0: Oh, God.
1: Yeah, this is our full circle moment.
0: Oh, my
2: this was
0: God,
2: this was
0: right.
2: The three of us together for the first time on the overnight. You, me, and Bo.
0: Oh, my God. I just remembered that.
1: Yeah.
0: So basically, we had this whole show planned, and I told Bo, it's his first time producing, and I said, hey, you know, it'll be fine. Don't worry about it. Everything's going to be fine. We're going to have some fun, like all that. And the next thing you know, right before we go on the air, this news comes out.
2: Literally 2 minutes before you were on the air.
0: And so everything that we had planned got scrapped. Because it's like, all right, well, we've got to touch on this. And Bo was... like scrambling. We were trying to pull sound. Ben Maller called in. It was a victory lap for Clipper fans. It was madness. And we were on live when it happened. So it was a great show. It was a fun show. It flew by. But I completely forgot that that show was your first producing shift. Oh my God. Oh my God.
1: That's always what I tell new people here at Fox when they start producing. I'm like, hey, listen, it can't go any worse than my first shift did. So you're fine.
0: Oh, yeah.
2: I think what really made that fun, too, you remember who was on right before you, Jonas?
0: Oh, wasn't it Mike Harmon and Olden Polonese?
2: It was. It was Olden Polonese, a former Clipper, on as they're waiting to see where Kawhi lands. And you get to scoop them.
0: Yeah, that's right. Yeah, listen. Look, sometimes things just fall in your lap. All right? You know, you can't plan for it. And I believe that was also the night, that Friday night, was also the night when Zion Williamson had a summer league game and there was an earthquake in Vegas.
2: Yeah.
0: So that night was just weird in general. There was a lot of weird stuff that happened in sports, weird stuff that happened in the NBA. But just to think, if I would have told you that night, like, hey, Bo, trust me, like 6 years from now, whatever it was, 7 years from now, don't worry about it. This deal is going to blow up in their face. Nobody's going to be on the team anymore. The guy they just traded away is going to win a title and win back-to-back
1: two
0: MVPs.
1: Yeah.
0: And it's going to cost them $30 million and 5 future picks.
2: More like 10 picks for what they traded to get him first.
0: Oh, it's just awful.
1: I would have believed you, though, because that's just the most Clipper thing that's ever happened.
0: Look, and for people that are listening nationally that don't understand or are surprised by this, deep down, nobody out here is surprised. This is usually how things go. Sometimes LeVar Arrington calls it a can't get right. The Clippers are the can't get right of the NBA. This has been a fun one for Chris, for Bo. Welcome back. For Isaac Lohenkron, keep it here. Next, Hartman and Rising, Fox Sports Radio.
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0: College football in full swing. Third-ranked Georgia blowing out Tennessee State 35-0 in the second quarter. Texas, the fifth-ranked team in the nation, with a 13-0 lead over Texas State. 4:14 left in the first quarter there. Penn State's up two scores on Marshall, 10-0, with just under 8 minutes left in the first quarter. That's on FS1. Tennessee up 7-0 on Furman in the first quarter. And Boise State actually up 7-0 on Oregon 7 minutes into the first quarter. Boise State quarterback Mark Madsen, 4 for 5, 44 yards and a passing touchdown, had 12 rushing yards to that. Earlier today, we saw number one ranked Ohio State take care of Ball State 56-3. Chris Henry Jr. with the touchdown catch there. Sixth ranked Indiana with a 52-16 win over North Texas. Josh Hoover had 4 touchdown passes, the former TCU transfer. And 13th ranked Alabama beat East Carolina 48-10. We start back. Keenan Russell added 86 yards on the ground, 249 through the air.
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0: Saturday it is. It's the most wonderful time of the year. Always good to be hanging out with Steve Hartman and the rest of the crew out there in Los Angeles. I'm here in Nashville. We're happy to be here with you for the next 4 hours on this week one of college football. Real football, Steve. Real football. I've been badgering you and bothering you with preseason football every time you've hung out with us here on the Saturday show. But now we have real football. I mean, kind of real football. It's, you know, North Texas and Ball State and East Carolina all running around out there against the likes of Indiana, Ohio State, and Alabama. But all these count, thank God.
1: Well, Buck, I have said this many times in my many, many years of covering sports and being a sports fan. College football reigns supreme for me. I love the NFL. I love the NBA. I love Major League Baseball. I'm into golf. I'm into tennis. I'm into college basketball. Name it, I'm into, except soccer. But anything else, I'm into. But college football is number one for me. The tradition, you know, the regional part of it, you know, it's so much different in the South and the Midwest and the West and the East. All of these things make me the number one college football fan. I'm fortunate enough to have had a Heisman vote since 2010. So obviously I got to keep my eyes on all the individual performances. Congratulations to your beloved Hoosiers. It was a little late for them to suddenly put points on the board. But I love Cignetti, how he does this, right? I mean, you're sort of struggling with North Texas for a little bit there. Like, what's going on here? And then you look at the final score, boom, you win by 36. So Indiana off to a good start. My UCLA Bruins on the road against Cal tonight. So this is now a Big Ten ACC battle when it used to be for years, obviously, a big traditional rival between the two UCs. So it's the perfect day. And really, I mean, think about it, Buck. We started Thursday, Friday, Saturday, Sunday. We got a Monday night game. I like the fact that the NFL decided a couple of years ago to take a step back, really create a bye week for themselves before week one of their season, and give all the spotlight to college football for this week. I absolutely love it. Even if we don't have a lot of marquee matchups, doesn't matter to me. Just to see the teams out there, to me, is really appealing. And hats off to the NFL. By the way, one potential surprise early, Boise State, who a lot of people believe might be the representative from the group of six now to get into the college football playoff. Early 7-0 lead on the road against number 2 ranked Oregon.
0: And that is a team that's going to be talked about a lot, especially if they continue to struggle. Obviously, still in the first quarter, as Steve mentioned, and we'll keep you updated because there's a number of teams in the top 25 going at it right now. You've got Penn State, Texas, Oregon, Georgia, Houston, Tennessee, all in action ahead of tonight's, it's not quite the nightcap, but it's probably the highlight of today, Steve, is Clemson and Lane Kiffin's LSU Tigers.
1: What do you make of this, Buck? I mean, you know, this whole thing, look, Lane Kiffin. I mean, he really is amazing. I can still remember when he was hired by my former employer, Al Davis. That was his first head coaching job, remember, was the Raider job, as Al Davis introduced him as Lance Kiffin, which was great at his introductory press conference. That didn't work out so well. He's had all these hiccups along the way. But, you know, and I'm not a legal guy. I don't know if you have any more knowledge than I do about our legal system, Buck, but it just seems unbelievable to me how you can somehow find these random judges to rule against everybody else and somehow their ruling holds up. So they basically have cleared the way for these two former Ole Miss players under Lane Kiffin to play at LSU. Now, they're not going to play today. Apparently, I think LSU might be taking the SEC seriously when they say, if you play those guys, you will not only get fined heavily, but your coach is going to be suspended for half the season. Now, there's a temporary restraining order against that SEC ruling. I don't know how these random judges can do all these things, because we've even seen it on a federal law level where somehow, you know, these judges can just jump in and say, nope, can't do that. I don't get it. But this is going to come to head, and there's one guy that's going to hold his ground in believing that this should happen, that these guys should be able to play at LSU. It's Lane Kiffin.
0: See, this is my fault because we were having such a nice time. We were talking about actual football.

0: games, and then I went and made a mess, and we started talking about the administrative stuff. But it's a huge, huge story. Lane Kiffin, of course, was on College Game Day to start the season because Lane, and he's going to find the cameras, and he's always good television. And obviously, in the midst of that controversy that Steve just laid out, no, I would not pretend to have much of a formal education in the legal system, Steve. When we got into this business, you and I, even though it was at different times, I did not think that we would be talking about Supreme Court rulings and temporary restraining orders and all these different things as often as we have these last 6 years since college football and college sports got turned on its head. But we do have sound from Lane Kiffin this morning explaining to the College Game Day crew why he decided not to roster these two former NFL players that have since joined his program.
1: Yeah, that wasn't easy. As much as I feel for the players, and I believe that you fight for what you believe in. And I believe, you know, these kids have an opportunity to play, just like all the other kids around the country that are winning court cases and being put on rosters. But at the same time, I'm the head coach of LSU. And I had to make a decision that is for the big picture of LSU and the LSU football program, with the uncertainties of what potentially could have come by adding them to the roster. And we couldn't get exact reasons or exact what that would mean if we added them. So with that, made the decision, which is the best interest of the team and the university. And we're excited to be playing a great game today here in front of these fans. And let's spot the ball.
0: Let's spot the ball. That's Lane Kiffin, audio courtesy of College Game Day. What do you make of it, Steve?
2: Well, I tell you what. Now, think about this. I'm gonna take the side of these players just for a moment here. It's not that I'm 100% for it, because I'm not. But remember, the NCAA ruled that now you get to play 5 years of college football. Used to be you got 5 years to play four. Remember, that was forever, right? You got 5 years to play four, get a redshirt year. Now they've changed it. No, you get to play 5 years. And by the way, you're getting paid for those 5 years. So that rule was put in after these guys had already declared that they were going to try to play in the NFL. These guys never played in a preseason game. They never participated in anything other than being in training camp. And they have, according to the new rule, another year of eligibility. So that would be their argument in their favor. So, you know, this is a great opportunity. By the way, in a lot of ways, Buck, it makes great for college football. Think about this. How many guys that we were opting out after 3 years, right? Three years out of high school, you could opt out, go into the NFL draft. But now you're getting paid. And now you could stay 5 years. You can play five full years of college football and get paid. So we're going to see, I think, strength-wise, the deepest we've ever seen college football, because guys will stay. And yes, they may be transferred. That's the thing I really have a problem with, Buck. Just this annual transfer where you don't have to sit out a year. You can literally play. If you have 5 years, you can play for five schools in 5 years, and there's nothing that can stop you. That needs to be modified. At some point, you have to put a limit on how many schools you can actually play for. Although, again, cat's out of the bag. It's a little hard to go back in time. But that would be my only thing moving forward. Now that you've established, all right, you get to play 5 years. Five full years of college football. Great. But you need to limit how many different schools you can play at over that five-year period.
0: When the Supreme Court made their unanimous ruling, the rare unanimous ruling in today's political atmosphere, to decide that the way that college athletics was being run was outright unconstitutional, they talked about, Steve, an exploratory period that we were all going to have to undergo as everybody tried to, you know, pick up the pieces from what the Supreme Court ruling essentially shattered, and rightfully so, right? You can't have that amount of unpaid labor propping up a $1 billion business. And I understand that people are paid under the table and all these different things, but you understand the construct of it was fundamentally not right. So you have this exploratory period that they keep talking about, but now we're 6 years into the exploratory period, Steve. And I'm looking around being like, I don't know how collective bargaining can be accomplished, which is exactly what this whole thing needs to get right at a fundamental level, when, to your point, the way that we started the show, or at least started talking about it at the front end of the show, was the idea that so many different court rules

0: rulings are made in individual states because this does not have the federal oversight to make it universally applicable or federally applicable. That's been the thing that's been as confusing as any of it, is trying to figure out which states have which NIL rules that they can maneuver. And now different states, different universities on behalf of the states, jockeying to try and level the playing field or catch up with the rest of them, how it, wherever they stand in the legal rulings on this, that has made it as mercenary as you could possibly turn a single sport into almost overnight. There was, you mentioned that Indiana put a thumb on North Texas earlier today, took them, to your point, basically three quarters. That defense a little shaky for the vast majority of the game, but I was glad to see Josh Hoover go out there and throw a couple of touchdowns, no picks, despite what Sonny Dykes might tell you. Anyway, so they put this graphic up on the screen about the North Texas Mean Green, who was Indiana's opponent today. They talked about the different changes that North Texas has undergone, returning zero starters from the 2025 team. They're one of two FBS teams to do that, Iowa State and North Texas. They lost 18 coaches and 19 players to just Oklahoma State alone because of the way that coaches will leave, like Lane Kiffin, and then recruit former players or try and get players that were on their previous roster to their new roster via the portal. And on top of it all, 72 new players on the 2026 North Texas roster. Welcome to college football in 2026, Steve.
1: Well, and also, this is the thing. Let's go back to your beloved Hoosiers. All right, so Hoover is now their third transfer quarterback in three seasons under Cignetti. So you had Curtis Rourke, top 10 in the Heisman Trophy. Obviously, Mendoza wins the Heisman Trophy, and Hoover putting himself on the map early on with the kind of numbers he put on today. That being said, remember this about Indiana last year. 16-0, not a single five-star recruit on their entire roster. Not one. So, again, the idea of, you know, free agency, like my UCLA Bruins this year, they have 42 transfers, you know, because Bob Chesney followed Cignetti at James Madison, so he's basically trying to use the same formula for UCLA. Hopefully, he'll have some kind of success like that. But when you're putting all these pieces together as a coach, this is insane. You got guys coming from all these different programs, different systems all over the country, and you got to put them all together. There's no real preseason in college football at all. So you just throw them out there and then try to figure it out as you go. That's what's so amazing about those coaches that have been successful with this new system. Other guys, old school guys like Nick Saban, said, forget it. Very anxious because you mentioned at the top, we got this marquee matchup between LSU and unranked Clemson. Dabo Sweeney still trying to hang on to the old ways, right? And he's like the guy, you know, get off my lawn type of thing. He just sitting there, we don't need a transfer portal here. We just recruit players and they come here. Yeah, they're leaving, Dabo. So, you know, this guy is a dinosaur in a new era. But those that have been successful, my hat's off to them. I mean, how they have figured out the new formula for success in the new landscape of college football is amazing. But others haven't figured it out, and we'll see what their future is. Probably dismal, but it's such a change. And as you mentioned, 6 years into trying to evaluate what's going on. But the problem is, Buck, is that every year we're presented a new challenge where we didn't think about that. That, wow, that's going to happen. So I always say this, follow the money. The money is with the SEC. The money is with the Big Ten. I don't know where that puts the Big 12. I don't know where that puts the ACC. But the two big dogs, the SEC and the Big Ten, are basically going to dictate what is going to be the future of college football.
0: 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Hit the thumbs up icon, comment away. Have a great time while you're doing it. Let us know whose takes you agree with and even those who you don't. Just search Fox Sports Radio on YouTube and subscribe while you're there. He's Steve Hartman. I'm Buck Rising, hanging out here with you on this Fox Sports Saturday. So from the state of college football to coaches under pressure, we've got a number of different names that we just mentioned in this first segment that I want to dig a little more on, Steve, and we'll do that coming up next.
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1: So how long do you have to trail as a significant favorite before we officially put a team in week one on upset watch? Oregon, right now, only down 7-0. It's the start of the second quarter. But it is definitely something worth keeping an eye on in this week one of college football. He's Steve Hartman. I'm Buck Rising, hanging out here with you because I want to talk about coaches under pressure. And I don't know how you feel about Dan Lanning at Oregon, Steve. He is, by all accounts, excellent at what he does. He obviously doesn't have a championship to his name, but he's got the pedigree coming from at Georgia as the defensive coordinator for Kirby Smart, has had great success at Oregon outside of not having a ring just yet, and maybe he will, but this was a season where you looked around. They're the second-ranked team in the country. I mean, Ohio State and them at the very top of the table. And you looked around and said, well, they've got Dante Moore returning because he didn't want to play for the Jets. You've got, hell, Dylan Raiola's there backing him up as the former Nebraska starter. So they've got something to hedge their bets a little bit. That defensive line is stock full of pro football players, future pro football players, not pro football players who are coming back to play college football in the mode of Lane Kiffin. And I'm sitting here watching them against Boise State. Now they've just tied it up. 7-7 as we sit here in the second quarter with about 11 minutes to play. But I'm going to be curious to see how they handle this because they have been outgained. Dante Moore has one 50-yard completion. But beyond that, they've not been very explosive. They've really been stifled when they've tried to run the football, and they've really not tried to run the football that much. It seems like they're trying to figure it out in real time, which is surprising.
2: Well, you mentioned Dan Lanning. Now, you'd say, how's a guy with has 8 losses in 4 years on the hot seat? But how the last 2 years ended? Remember, they were the number one team in the country. They had the bye week, which is always apparently with the new 12-team playoff, a bad situation.
1: Bad juju.
2: And then they got blown out by Ohio State at home, 41-21. Actually, that was at the Rose Bowl. And then last year, remember, they get to the semis and they get blown out by Indiana, 56-22.
1: So that was Peach Bowl. That was my first IU football game, Steve. I had no idea how much fun that was.
2: Well, exactly. It wasn't that fun for Dan Lanning. So, I mean, so the last 2 years, as good as the years have been in terms of overall record and with a thud, I mean, with blowout losses to teams in your own conference, the Big Ten. So here's the thing. You set your own bar, and then the expectations go from there. And if you keep falling short, a record again, 48-8. I mean, over the last 2 years, 26-3. But 2 of those losses were just blowout losses at the end of the year. And those can start piling up and suddenly put you unexpectedly on the hot seat. So, you know, again, it's when you're talking about coaches on the hot seat, what are the expectations? Some of them have created their own expectations. I go back to Mack Brown at the University of Texas, right?

0: He wins the national championship with Vince Young. They were a consistent double-digit, you know, win team. They win 10, 11 games every single year, and then suddenly they weren't. And after, what, 2 years of that, three at the most, boom, gone. It's like, what, gone, Mack Brown? Are you kidding me? Look at his record in Texas over the years. What have you done for me lately? That's why a guy like Dabo Swinney, you know, he talks about, well, I'll coach at Clemson as long as I want. No, you won't, Dabo. You're starting the season, you know, unranked. When's the last time that happened at Clemson? And if you get the doors blown off in Baton Rouge tonight to start your season, look out, man. You could be gone like that. Remember what happened to James Franklin at Penn State? They went into last year as one of the, what, top five teams in the country. He didn't even last through mid-season, and he was gone. So that's, there's a lot of money invested here, Buck. And if you're not winning, if you're not in contention at schools that expect to be in contention for a national championship, they're going to bring in a new guy immediately.
1: 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So Lane Kiffin and LSU, 10-point favorites tonight over Dabo Swinney and the unranked Clemson Tigers. Now, those are two different kind of pressures, right? Because I'm not expecting Dabo is almost in such a unique situation, Steve, because there's no question he's the most accomplished coach that program has had. But to your point, I think earlier in the show, to start the show, you called him a dinosaur. And every time he does one of these, you know, press conferences where somebody asks him a simple question, he gives like a 15-minute, and I'm not even kidding about that, like 13 to 15-minute responses, because he takes it wherever he wants to go. It just reminds me of a dinosaur that would be roaring at the meteor that's about to take him out, right? And NIL is that meteor. In fact, Dabo's probably long overdue. If they are, because the ACC is no slouch this year, Miami, and I get it, it's week one. You're trying not to get too ahead of your skis on all these different contenders that are beating up on cupcake schools, but Stanford shouldn't be that much of a pushover. And Darian Mensah has no business looking that good already with Malachi Toney, who is going to be, as you mentioned, you're a Heisman voter earlier in the show. He is going to be a name on people's lips all year long. Dabo this year is in a fascinating spot, because I don't know what's more of a pressure cooker, or who's in more of a pressure cooker for this game alone. Because if Lane somehow blows the steam,
0: yeah, well,
1: with all the headlines around Lane Kiffin, what the hell is that going to look like in Baton Rouge?
0: Well, I agree with you. And, you know, I have a lot of suspicions about how this all went down at LSU with Brian Kelly and everything else. I can't confirm this, you know, but I'm sort of like reading the room. The idea that Lane Kiffin, because remember, he quits or basically tried to stay at Ole Miss, but they exited him. I got to believe the only reason that Brian Kelly was let go when he was is they already had Lane Kiffin in their hip pocket. Otherwise, why are you making the move? If you don't know that Lane Kiffin is 100% sure, and that obviously you're sold that Lane Kiffin's going to be the guy that's going to win, because, you know, Brian Kelly won, but he wasn't winning national championships like his three predecessors all did at LSU. So, yeah, as far as Lane Kiffin's situation at LSU, I mean, who can predict? Look, that line seems low, doesn't it? I mean, LSU at home? 10 against a Clemson team that's unranked? I mean, if I were a betting guy, and I'm not, I would tend to give the points there. I got to believe LSU is going to come out and maybe put on a show tonight. At least I'm sure Lane Kiffin would like to see that. But yeah, I think the Dabo Swinney situation is real in terms of him being legitimately on the hot seat. I don't think Lane Kiffin year one is on any hot seat unless he really does something stupid. And if that stupid would have been putting those two guys on the field. That would have been dumb. And he realized that. And somebody at the university talks some sense into him. Like, we're not going to get fined because another judge could overrule whatever that, you know, Louisiana judge did. And all of a sudden we got those guys on the field. We're ineligible for the playoff. Because, by the way, the college football playoff people also announced that they will not support players that have turned professional.

0: coming back to the college game. Now, they didn't say specifically that they would ban those teams that do that from being in the playoff, but are you going to take any chances? So they're not going to do that. But, yeah, as far as Dabo Swinney, though, I think he is definitely one that's on the hot seat.
1: We'll get back to Dabo and Lane here in just a second. But first, Martin, let's get caught up.
2: We have a development in Eugene, by the way, of a 26-yard screen pass to Syer Gaines from Maddox Manson. It is now 14-7, Boise State over the number 2-ranked team in the nation. And so far, Dante Moore is 9-for-11, 102 yards passing. Oregon's only rushed for 20 yards thus far in the game. So keeping an eye out on that one, as Boise State's been giving Oregon all they can handle
1: I'm just saying, upset watch.
2: Yeah, I'm saying, like, through the first 20 minutes, we got to play, you know, about 35 more, you know, 40 more minutes of this game. But so far, there has not been a massive disparity in talent, at least what you would expect to see and what you've seen in some of these other games, like Georgia versus Tennessee State. That one's at the half. It's a 32-point margin for Georgia in the lead. Texas with a 21-0 lead over Texas State. 7:50 left in the first half there. Penn State, Matt Campbell, the new head coach. Rocco Beck, the new quarterback. He's got 2 touchdown passes, as Penn State has a 17-0 lead over Marshall with 14 minutes left in the first half. Tennessee found the end zone again. It's now 14-0 over Furman with 8 minutes left in the second quarter. And Iowa with a 6-0 lead over Northern Illinois, 7 minutes left in the first quarter there. 23rd-ranked Houston beat Oregon State 33-20. First-ranked Ohio State with a big win over Ball State. Indiana, the 6th-ranked team in the nation despite being the national reigning national champions, 52-16. Josh Hoover, the new transfer quarterback, with 4 touchdown passes. And Alabama beat East Carolina 48-10. It's top of the second inning. The Cubs and the Marlins are scoreless. And in the middle of the second, the Giants have a 1-0 lead over the Mets. And right here on the SEC, neither one of these teams in the top 25, Baylor and Auburn. Auburn with a 3-0 lead. DJ Lagway with 1 terrible fumble. Steve, did you see that fumble?
0: I did.
2: That was bad.
0: Yeah.
2: That was bad. Back to you guys.
1: Thank you, Martin. He's Steve Harmon. I'm Buck Rising, hanging out here with you on this Fox Football Saturday, keeping an eye on all things college football throughout the course of the show. And we will get you to and at least through the first 30 minutes of LSU and Clemson, because we've got 4 hours to do this afternoon.
0: Yeah.
1: Looking forward to that. So as far as Dabo and Clemson go with this particular game, Steve, I'm assuming that that line 10 points in favor of LSU at home, I'm assuming that's just week one. You know, let's hedge our bets here against any weirdness that might result, because this is when you are going to see the most amount of variance. You mentioned earlier, college football games don't do preseason, right? You've got these scrimmages, but, you know, the scrimmages have not even become anything that closely resembles football now. They're closer to field day than they are football games. And so you're trying to limit your variance as much as humanly possible in the scheduling of these things, which is why Tennessee is playing Furman and Indiana is playing North Texas and all these different things. For Clemson, it's not like their roster lacks talent. He's always been able to recruit, even if he refuses or at least has been so loath to dabble in the portal. In fact, the one time that he really did, this linebacker that Pete Golding at Ole Miss snaked out from under him, it caused a huge stir that the one person it would happen to, of course, is Dabo Swinney. I'm assuming that Clemson is not just going to roll over and die here. In fact, I think I might take Clemson to cover.
0: Wow. Wow. All right. Well, again, like you say, it's really hard to read, and even more so now, because you have these completely overhauled rosters. Completely. Everybody's bringing in 20, 30 new players from different programs around the league and just throw them out in the field week one. Look, we've already seen a couple of upsets. Georgia Tech still trying to figure out how they lost that game to Colorado. I mean, we're going to get a few upsets in week one. And obviously, I'll put it this way. If Clemson beats LSU tonight, I mean, that is going to be a screaming headline tomorrow. And Lane Kiffin will get absolutely crucified if he loses this game at home, his first game at LSU, to Dabo Swinney. And, you know, Dabo,

0: Oh, can you imagine him going off after a game like that? Oh, yes.
1: May I ask you a question here real quick, Steve?
0: Yes.
1: How much, and this goes to Buck as well, how much are you going to see people hand-wringing over what they assume is Clemson storming the field if that happens? For people who don't know, Clemson always goes onto the field.
0: Well, they do, and down there in Baton Rouge.
1: I've always met people who was like, oh, why are they storming the field against this team?
0: No, but I mean, this would
1: oh,
0: be...
1: Oh, no, wait,
0: I
1: this mean, is in Baton Rouge. I'm an idiot. Never mind.
0: Yeah, this is in Baton Rouge. Yeah.
2: Thank you. If Clemson fans run the rush the field in that Death Valley, they'll get their asses kicked.
0: Yes, thank you very much. I was thinking you thought that the Clemson fans would rush the field at Baton Rouge.
1: You know what it is? I just heard suicide. Death Valley, and there's like two Death Valleys here. I'm
0: yeah.
1: just...
0: Yeah. No, they are not going to be storming the, but I'll tell you what, Dabo Swinney will go off after the game if they win this game, against LSU, and Lane Kiffin will be on the hot seat at least for a week. So this is a great matchup because again, you've got polarizing coaches going head to head, Buck, in this matchup.
2: So we are hanging out here with you throughout the course of these college football results, and we will talk some NFL. We're going to talk some NBA today as well, but given that college football is in front of us all over the place right now, we're looking forward to doing a lot of college football in particular today. What do you make of Steve Sarkisian this season? Texas is currently in action as well. They're up 28-0. They're not sweating it against Texas State. Arch Manning, I think for my money, Steve, to see all the things that were lobbed at Arch Manning, even before he took a snap and the way that he handled it and improved steadily, if not immediately, but steadily throughout the course of the regular season for the Longhorns last year, I think that Steve Sarkisian is probably, again, this is not a hot seat conversation, but it, in the traditional former fashion, I don't know if there's a bigger coach or a coach under bigger pressure than Steve Sarkisian at that particular university.
0: Well, again, ever since Arch Manning arrived, they assumed that they were going to, you know, get on a roll. We'll know next week, right? They host Ohio State, number one team in the country. Last year, they opened at Ohio State, which was a tough place for Arch Manning as a first-time starter. He did not play well. They lost that game. But if they beat Ohio State next week, everything's good. And obviously, if Arch Manning plays well in that game, he's going to be very high on the Heisman list moving forward. So that's where it's at. I mean, next week, we don't have to wait long on Texas. Some of these other schools, we have to wait a while and you dig through their, you know, their schedule. When are we going to really see a big test for them on their schedule? I mean, Texas is loaded. I mean, when you're playing in the SEC and then you throw in Ohio State, they have to play at Tennessee. They get, of course, the Oklahoma game. They've got Ole Miss at home. They're at Missouri. They're at LSU. They're at A&M. It's a fully loaded schedule. So, look, Sarkisian's done pretty well the last couple of years at Texas. And after a rough start, they righted the ship to some degree last year. But, yeah, expectations are high, especially since this is Arch Manning's last year. We're all going to wait to see. But, again, we don't have to wait long. Next week's going to be the game, Buck, as they get to host this time Ohio State.
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1: For the first time since 2018, a team that drafted a quarterback with the number one overall pick will not start that quarterback in that team's first game. That's the Raiders. Kirk Cousins, at 38 years old, is going to get his dusty ass out there and start for the black and silver. And Fernando Mendoza, the number one overall pick out of this year's draft, quarterback out of Indiana, national champion, is going to ride the bench for the foreseeable future. Steve, I know you know this organization well. They have not fared too well in the last, I don't know, two decades outside of a few Derek Carr runs here or there. What do you make of the decision? Do you agree with it?
2: Well, first of all, it's the Hartman jinx. I want you to know, when I joined the Raiders, they had just come off their third Super Bowl win in 8 years, and they had just received their new Super Bowl rings. Everyone in the organization, they were showing them off to me like, you're going to get a couple of these, man. You're going to get a couple of these. They haven't won a Super Bowl since. So it is a Hartman curse over many years.
1: That's tough.
2: Tom Brady has a big influence on what's going on with the Raiders right now. And Tom Brady's rookie season out of Michigan, and yes, he wasn't the number one overall pick. He was a six-round pick, nobody. And he sat behind Drew Bledsoe that entire year. And then the next year, he had an opportunity to take over as starting quarterback, and he won a Super Bowl. I'm not saying that scenario is going to play out. But also, Patrick Mahomes was a top 10 pick, and they had a veteran quarterback in Alex Smith in Kansas City. He sat his entire rookie season, took over the next year, and we know where that went for Kansas City. There's no rush for Fernando Mendoza. This is a team that has some interesting skill talent. Genty, I'm still a believer in at the running back spot. Bowers is the best tight end talent in the NFL. But their offensive line is still trying to sort of piece themselves together here. So there's no reason to throw Mendoza out early. It's not like the Raiders are on anybody's radar to get to the Super Bowl this year. So I agree with the decision. I'm not surprised by it at all. But I think ultimately, Buck, I think that Tom Brady probably stepped in and said, yeah, let's not throw our kid to the fire quite yet. Kirk Cousins, he's expendable. And the good thing for the Raiders is this actually could work out beautifully for them, because Kirk Cousins is one of those guys that is a valuable commodity on the trade market. If a team that is in contention for a playoff spot should lose their starting quarterback, and, you know, Kirk Cousins is playing decent for the Raiders, you know, he could be traded and get some value in return. So I think it's the right play for the Raiders.
1: Well, I asked the question only in the sense that, again, Baker Mayfield's the last time that this happened. He did not start the season for the Browns as a number one overall pick. Tyrod Taylor was the Browns starting quarterback for a brief moment in time. And again, didn't take long for Baker to find his way into the lineup, and we'll see what happens with Mendoza. But none of these teams that are drafting these kids with the top overall pick are Super Bowl contenders. And yet, to a team in these last couple of years, they have all thrown these quarterbacks out there week one with no real intention of kind of keeping the guardrails on for them. I just watched this play out in front of my face for 17 brutal regular season games, Steve, with Cam Ward and the Titans. I did not understand the decision to not go out and sign a Jameis Winston or a Joe Flacco or somebody in the Kirk

0: Cousins type of mold, a veteran who is expendable. Unfortunately, you hate to use the word expendable, but expendable in the football sense, and somebody who can give your young number one overall pick the opportunity to learn, grow, understand the rhythms of the NFL, understand the operation on game day. Again, these guys have been playing football their entire lives, but obviously this is a bigger show, and there's so many different things that you have to manage beyond just the football part of it. And yet the Titans, just like almost every other team that's drafted a quarterback number one overall before them, just tossed this dude out there, and he floundered terribly, to the point where I watch him in the preseason, I'm like, I don't know if you're not still affected by the fact that you took 55 sacks last year behind a terrible offensive line. Now, the devil's advocate argument are the cases like Caleb Williams, where Caleb Williams, I mean, went from 60, I think it's 68 sacks his rookie year to 24 last year. They were infinitely more efficient on third down, and they led one of the more improbable comeback-filled seasons that you'll ever see in both regular season and postseason football. And he looks like an ascending, you know, I hesitate to say superstar, but he's definitely on the right track. There's no perfect, I guess, formula for these things, but I can't think of a quarterback who has not benefited from sitting. And yet we have this knee-jerk reaction, it seems, as both NFL fans and NFL organizations, to just put the player out there whether they're ready or not.
1: Right. First of all, I want to give you kudos for properly saying the name Tyrod instead of Tyrod. You are one of the very few, Buck, that actually knows his name is Tyrod. I remember when he was in San Diego, he says people actually mispronounce my name. It's so for years, I literally have been calling him Tyrod. Don't call me Tyrod Taylor. All right. So I want to give you kudos for that. That is marvelous.
0: Well, you know, I mean, it's like the H-N-E-T-N thing. Yeah. Like if you tell me I'm saying your name wrong, okay, bud, just tell me. I'll change it.
1: Right.
0: You know?
1: And that's what his mom says. His name is Tyrod. So we always said, fine, his name is Tyrod. It's not Tyrod. I love that. Look, you have to read the room. You can't go by what other teams do. You have to understand where your organization is right now. And by the way, Kirk Cousins is a great person for Fernando Mendoza to watch in what to do and what not to do, right? He's a lead by example. He's a pro's pro. He may not be the most talented quarterback, but he has had success. And I got to believe that he's the kind of guy that Tom Brady says is the perfect guy to have in the quarterback room with our developing young quarterback. Also recognize that Mendoza in the preseason, who made some phenomenal throws in his first preseason game, made some questionable decisions after that. And so that's when they were saying, all right, let's take a pause here. Yeah, he looked exciting in that first game, but he's making some rookie mistakes early. That's only going to be amplified once we get into the regular season as defenses get a little more sophisticated what he's looking at. So that's what the Raiders, they can't worry about what other teams do when you have the number one overall pick as a quarterback. Do what's best for us. And I think they've made the absolute right move to have Mendoza watch at least to start the season.
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21: Now in the bottom half, Cade Anderson to Vlad Guerrero Jr. Squares to bunt, pulls it back, takes low ball one. If I understood what just happened there, I would tell you, but I do not. Chris, you have any guess on why Vladimir Guerrero Jr. just showed bunt?
22: Not sure.
21: I'm going to take that as a no. 1-1. Lucas swings and golfs it out to right field, back to the wall, Ward. He's done it again. Home run, Nathan Lucas. 4-1 Blue Jays lead. 1-2. Springer drives it high and deep, left field, way out of here. A big George Springer home run against the Mariners in this building again. 5-1 the Blue Jays lead on a second deck smash. 1-0. Lifts it out to shallow left. Coming forward, Straw. He makes the grab, and the Blue Jays hold on to win. 8-1, the final score, as they bash Mariners pitching in the opener of the series.
23: Really good bounce-back win. You know, you got 27 games left, hopefully more. Let's

0: let's just kind of worry about one day at a time and kind of leave it all out there.
1: Bases loaded, two down, bottom of the fifth. Pizzardo's 3-2. In the dirt, ball four. That'll bring in one. It skips away from Raleigh. Here comes Bateman around third. Through to the plate. Pizzardo doesn't tag him. He never saw him. Two in to score. It's a 3-2 game on a walk, a wild pitch, and a blunder from the Mariners.
2: I don't think I've ever seen that play before.
1: 2-2 pitch to Kirk. He's hit on a line, sinking down to right center. Coming around third, trying to score. First to third goes Bateman. Blue Jays lead for the first time today. And the 1-0 pitch, there goes Kirk from first. The throw is not in time. They threw down. He beat the throw. It's a stolen base for Alejandro Kirk. And the fans are on their feet in Toronto. Pitch now to J.P. Crawford. Sky to left center. Going back, Bateman. Arms out in the air to call for it. He makes the grab. It's a good day to be a Toronto Blue Jay. They induct Buck Martinez and then beat the Mariners 4-3 to win this series, winning each of the first two games.
3: Before the game, you specifically told us Kirk was probably not going to steal in front of Vladdy. What changed in the couple hours after that?
0: I think just the time to the plate and the element of surprise. Put it in one of the pros of Kirky hitting second.
1: Bateman dancing off second base. The 0-2 to Kirk is hit in the air left center. Going back to Rosarena. Still in a jog towards the wall. That ball is gone! Home run, Alejandro Kirk snuck it over the wall in left center. A two-run shot for his eighth of the year. 2-0 Blue Jays in the first. The 2-2. Swing and a miss, strike three. Max Scherzer tied for ninth all-time on the all-time strikeout leaderboard.
2: I said this earlier on in the ballgame, but he is on a mission in this ballgame.
1: He is one strikeout away from passing Gaylord Perry. 2-2 pitch. Swing and a miss, strike three. 10 strikeouts for Scherzer. He stands alone with the ninth most strikeouts in Major League history. 3,535.
4: Some of us throughout the year, you've been pretty adamant that when you're healthy, you still think you can compete at like an elite level. Is an outing like that validating for you in any way?
5: No, because I knew.
1: Top of the ninth inning, Julio Rodriguez at the plate. Blue Jays up 7-0. The pitch on the ground is short. Jimenez, backhand shuffles, toss to first, dug out by Guerrero, and the Blue Jays sweep the Mariners.
6: John, is it fair to say that's the best you've seen from Scherzer?
0: Yeah, here with us for sure. Yeah, that was like vintage Max.
1: The 3-1 is hit in the air left center. Going back, Bateman and Straw, and that ball is gone.
7: Long look at first in the pitch home.
1: Is hit high and deep out to left. Hooking toward the pole and gone. Two-run homer by Angel Henao to make it a 4-1 Guardians lead. Best is 0-1. Is popped up to third. Ramirez over and he'll grab it to end the game. Guardians take the opener, dominating 6-1 with three home runs to beat the Blue Jays.
0: It's not a playoff game, but it has the feel of it, right? The only difference is, you know, it's not game 7 of the World Series. You know, there's going to be more games played tomorrow and the next day, but you're definitely trying to do everything you can to win today and worry about tomorrow.
1: 1-0 pitch is hit well out to left center field. On the run, Angel Martinez. That ball is off the wall. Coming around second, Bateman. He's to third, and he'll get the wave. Bateman racing home, and he'll score. RBI double, Vladimir Guerrero Jr. 1-0 Blue Jays in the top of the first. 1-0 pitch is hit high in the air. Deep to left field. If it's fair, it's gone. And it is way fair and way gone. Three-run homer, Vladimir Guerrero Jr. And the Blue Jays double their lead. 6-0 in the top of the second. 1-1 pitch is hit on the line. Down in right field, a base hit. One run scores Bateman. Springer will hold on at third. 9-0 Blue Jays lead. A 5 RBI day for Vladimir Guerrero Jr.
0: Everyone has been behind him. You guys know I've been behind him the entire year and will continue to be, but I think that was a little bit of a deep breath for him and kind of a deep breath for everyone.
1: 2-2. Swing and a miss, strike three. And at last, Braden Fisher puts away the ninth, and the Blue Jays shut out the Guardians. 11-0 the final score. A big win when they needed it most. 0-1. Lined by Lucas.

0: center field, down in the gap, rolling toward the warning track. One run scores Clement. Valenzuela scoots in right behind him. First to third goes Bateman on a two-run double by Nathan Lukas. And the Blue Jays lead it 3-1 in the fifth. 3-1 count, second and third, two down. The pitch is lined by Clement, down in center field. In to score Smith. Jimenez stops at third, but the Blue Jays extend their lead to 6-3 on the RBI single by Ernie Clement. Bottom of the ninth, rubber match of the series. The 1-2. Called strike three, 100 at the knees, and it's a good day to be a Toronto Blue Jay. They come back in this game. They come back in this series after dropping the opener to take 2 of 3 from the Guardians, and they are half a game behind Cleveland for that final wild card spot.
1: And as always, and for one last time, swinging a drive. Get up, ball, get out of here. I'm down.
2: The best of the Blue Jays. I'm your host, Joe Adley. We are live on Sportsnet 590 The Fan and across the Blue Jays radio network as we get set to take a listen to the best Blue Jays guests and conversations of the past 7 days. You heard Ben Schulman and Chris LaRue. Ben off for the last 2 stops on this road trip. So Eric Smith will be alongside Chris through Kansas City and Sacramento. Let's kick off the show today with a World Series champion. You recall, Winfield wants noise? Well, here's Dave Winfield himself on with Jeff Blair and Kevin Barker.
3: Hey, Dave, why decide to write the book now?
4: There are a number of reasons that I will touch on. I have a unique, colorful, one-of-a-kind life in sports. You know, a legendary, you know, and I want to use someone else's word, not coming necessarily from me, but a legendary career, Hall of Fame career, a multi-sport career. And even though people think that they know the Dave Winfield story because I was in New York and, you know, you read the newspapers every day, Winfield, Steinbrenner, this, you know, the way they tried to paint the picture of me was untrue. At this point in life, I get the last word. I can tell the truth. I'm not afraid of the story. And I guarantee you people are going to say, I didn't know that. Mm-hmm. Impossible. Who has that ever happened to? Nobody. And, you know, it's important for my family to hear the story, the trials, tribulation, travails that I went through. Maybe it'll make them stronger. Any professional athlete or collegiate athlete will look at this to know they'll learn something from that. And if people think that careers are easy, that I just kind of waltz through it. No, it's just the opposite. There were many obstacles to overcome. And I think part of the lessons that people will learn about endurance and overcoming obstacles and giving back as part of their life or their lifestyle. There's a lot of things, a lot of lessons that people can learn from. And I look around, last thing I'll say on it, and there's more than this. My story, I looked around and there were so many people that were passing away, mm-hmm. who had poured into me, helped make me who I am. You know, my mother and father are gone, a lot of coaches and people that impacted me, players that I played with and worked with. And I said, you know what? Even though I'm in the seventh inning of life, it's time to tell the story. You know what I mean? I don't want to be gone and have never told the story because it's pretty captivating.
3: Yeah, I you know, having read it, I mean, a couple of things stood out to me. First of all, I'd completely forgotten about the trade in 1988 that almost went through, the three-way trade that could have seen you in Toronto in 88. But the thing I found really interesting about it is, and I've kind of wondered this from a distance. You don't, to this day, you still really don't know what set George Steinbrenner off, do you?
4: No.
3: But and that. I mean, I read that and I was shocked.
4: Yeah. Okay, good point, good perspective. I mean, people will read, and I don't want to give away, mm-hmm.

all the stories and everything that went on. But there was some interaction between he and I after I left the team, after I finished my career, you know, some face-to-face, man-to-man discussions when he was no longer, you know, that, you know, kind of bully and, you know, dominating personality. It was very late in his life. And, but they could never, he could never say exactly why he did the things he did to me. It was unwarranted. You know, I'm not the kind of guy, I'm the kind of guy, serious, that you'd want in your team. Not only you can play, I don't, you know, you can lead the other people, don't do drugs, do things in the community, have a lot of great experiences that I could share with other players. You're going to make the team better. And with it, I had a 10-year contract, the top guy, you know, top paid person in all of sports. And within a month, I'll just say he reneged on about three elements of my contract and the relationship. And it went downhill from there. And I had to fight for what was mine. And, you know, the things he did to me, there's nobody else that had ever happened to in baseball.

0: what was mine. And, you know, the things he did to me, there's nobody else that had ever happened to in baseball. The things that were revealed ultimately got him banned from the game. It should have been and could have been lifetime ban. You don't hear that every day. Mm-hmm. You know, an owner of team doing something illegal, improper, inappropriate, and then they're banned. But all that was going on with me. And I didn't, you know, it was enough to deal with in the newspapers and right. the media and, you know, New York every day. Yep. The more you talk about it, the more other people are going to talk about it. So for many, many years, even when I finished playing and accomplished what I set out to do, I won the world championship up there in Toronto. I get 3,000 hits in Minnesota. I'm comeback player of the year that I left the Yankees. I mean, I can go on and on. I was satisfied with what I accomplished, but I didn't talk to people a lot about the personal issues, the things that it caused, the issues and problems it caused for me and my family. And people that got to know me very well, I live out in California now, all those new people, I didn't really talk about these things. Some of them, they just know, yeah, you had a great career, you put up great numbers, Hall of Famer, philanthropy, you led the way, you're a leader for the other players. And I didn't talk about a lot of these things. Guys I played with didn't even know. I mean, I could tell you, a guy like Willie Randolph, great friend, he said, Dave, I didn't really know all that was going on. Roy Smalley, who I played against in college, great teammates, and he interviewed for, you know, this documentary that they're doing on me. He said, Dave, I had no idea. I know it was kind of miserable almost every day, but I had no idea this was going on. Man, how did you survive, my brother? How did you keep going on a daily basis? So many people ask me that, and there's 100 things that I probably did, but I believe in God, that somebody is, there's a higher power at work. I was always doing the right thing. I was around good people. I had a great family. I tried to find my own motivations beyond the team. And I was able to do that.
1: Yeah, it is amazing that you were performing with the Yankees going through all that. I do want to ask you, the 6 years after the Yankees, how important was that time for your career?
0: It got me into the Hall of Fame, you know, to being one of that 1% of the best players that ever played the game. But I had to leave New York to get there. They tried to end my career. They weren't playing me. They said I was finished. I was no good. They traded me without my consent. There's a chapter in there, you know, like last year in New York, people will say, oh my gosh, you know, and why did you just leave long before then? But, I didn't want to get off track, but the question again, please.
1: Well, it's about the 6 years after leaving the Yankees, how important that was to your career. Yeah.
0: Sorry that I digressed, but those 6 years, they were all important. I ended up playing for 4 different teams, 6 more years. I completely turned around the false, the way they tried to paint me.
2: False narrative.
0: Not a winner.
2: Yeah.
0: Yeah. False narrative of who I am and what I'm all about. I couldn't win. Yada, yada, you can go on and on. So, like I said, I was able to be comeback player of the year. I was able to come up in Toronto, and you see those signs, Winfield for PM.
1: You know, that's great.
0: You know, to win the championship up here, 3,000 hits in Minnesota, my home. I turned around the narrative, the legend. And there are things that have happened to me in life, even after I left baseball. I couldn't let the Yankees alone define who I was in life. I go to Minnesota. If you go to Minnesota now, St. Paul, Minnesota, this year, they erected a statue of me that I'm so proud of, not just for baseball, but for the philanthropy, the impact that I've had on that community and people coming after me. And for anybody that's been in my family, that's been in St. Paul, Minnesota for 100 plus years, they're able to go to

0: this plaza and see this and read this and to be proud. And it's things like that, because I had a great career and I had to kind of escape where people were trying to prevent me from becoming all I could be. So that's what those 6 years and four teams, Toronto included, meant for me. And I'm always appreciative of it.
1: Before we take a break, let's hear from someone you are very familiar with. Here's the skipper, John Schneider. He joined Blair and Barker for their weekly chat.
2: I was interested to hear yesterday about Anthony Santander. Just wondering when we might see him up here. Like what does he have to do, I guess, at AAA to get up here? And also Trey Savage, if I don't know if he's had a chance to throw today or not, but what might the plans be for Trey?
3: Encouraging for both of them, really. You know, Trey threw 23 pitch pen today. He was up to 92 miles an hour, said he felt great. He's going to throw another one on Monday. And then if that goes well, he'll throw probably a two up live on Thursday of next week. So that's positive news. And Tony got like five at bats today in a live BP setting. He's going to hit off Traject tomorrow, do another live session on Monday. And then if everything continues to feel good, probably get him into rehab games in the middle of next week in AAA. And then from there, you know, he'll need some at-bats for sure. You know, we're talking about kind of like a normal spring training, you know, build up a little bit, but we're trying to cram as many of these live at-bats as we can now. And then he's going to have to play in some games if he continues to feel good starting the middle of next week.
2: Would Trey have to play pitch in a game as well? Or is it one of those things where you could, you know, just do drills to see how he's moving? And then if everything's fine, use them however you're going to use them in a major league game.
3: I think it'll probably most beneficial to do at least one game.
2: Okay.
3: But I think if he continues to feel good, it'll be like 30 pitches on Thursday to live hitters after another pen. And then you can kind of bump them up to like 45, 50 and then kind of make a decision. But I think they'll need at least one game.
4: I saw Bateman, and also our telecast showed Bateman moving around. I think it was all off-speed pitches. You know, there's moving around, then there's that moving around. Yeah. Have you ever seen him do that before? Are you okay with him doing that? And when he does it, why does he do it? That's kind of three in one.
3: Yeah, first time I've seen him do it since he's been here. You know, this dude's smart. You know, he's facing the guy with the really good changeup. I believe it was Yoho. So it was a little bit of a cat and mouse game. You know, you're watching him do that. You're watching Hedges kind of move accordingly and probably call pitches accordingly. I think the base hit he got was on a fastball. I may be wrong, but he's trying to just kind of take away the guy's best pitch. Not many guys do that, but I think that he's got a feel for what he's trying to do. You know what I mean? And it's nice for a young guy to not be able, you know, not afraid to take some chances and not afraid to do some stuff or sit on some pitches. So I think that's why he does it, to try to get, you know, take away the guy's best pitch and to have the changeup not be as low in the zone to where he can't hit it. So kind of a, you know, first time for everything with this dude. He's pretty heady player.
2: You know, I obviously you've got a lot in your plate right now, and to get to trying to nail this wild card spot down. But when you see what the Dodgers are going through this year, and you're seeing how, you know, Shohei Ohtani, he's just, I mean, they're at the point now where they're basically I'm just going to give him some time off. He just needs some time off. Sometimes I think we kind of overlook the fact that these guys are humans, right? And I'm wondering, John, and again, I know you haven't had time necessarily to reflect on this, but as this season has gone on, have you sort of tried to take note a little more of just how your guys, the guys who were with you last year, are handling the quick turnaround, you know, and going into the regular season?
3: Yeah. Tried to stay ahead of it the best we could in the off season. It's hard. You know, it's different. It's first time for a lot of guys, and it's hard to navigate that. And I think that you can put some of that on a slow start, and injuries are injuries, but I think you can put a little bit of that into the beginning part of the season. So we tried to manage that as best we could. And then when injuries happen, you're kind of forced to play guys a little bit more than you want, you know, forced to play Oak a little bit more than we wanted to early with Barger going down, and, you know, kind of just was a domino effect from there. So tried to make up for it.

0: little bit in the middle of the season. And right now you have to still be aware of it, but still really try to ride the guys that are out there every day as much as you can. So it's tough, but I think it's something that we all kind of went through earlier in the year, where physically and mentally, you know, it's just the season that was last year. It just takes more out of you, whether you're aware of it or not. It just takes more out of you.
1: Yeah. From where you guys started about 2 months ago to where you guys are at now, record wise, and just, you guys got a chance. I mean, we wouldn't have said that 2 months ago, which is just a feather in your guys' cap to everything you're doing on an everyday basis, and your players going out there and doing whatever you ask. Is Max predictable now? I ask you this a lot about certain guys, older guys. Just John, do you think now that you feel and Petey feels that if he needs to go to something, he can go to it no matter what it is that he needs to go to?
0: Yeah. I mean, last outing was great, obviously, but we're talking about like five or six in a row where it's been pretty reliable, pretty standard procedure. Even on, he had an outing where he walked a bunch, but I think it was 5 innings and 2 runs. So I think that he's kind of at the point. He's basically at the middle of end of May of a starting pitcher schedule because of the time that he's missed. So when he's physically right, he said it a million times, when he feels physically right, he still can go reach back and get 95, 96 and execute with his breaking stuff. So yeah, I mean, it's been a while. You know, last year, there was a stretch where he was pretty consistent, but I think it's been a while to where he's had regular work in between and, you know, comes in feeling normal, feeling like the pitcher that, maybe not that he was, but the pitcher that he can be. So you feel good with him on the mound. You really do. You know, earlier in the year, it was kind of, or even when he came back off the IL, you know, you're not sure where you're going to cap the outing and how many pitches it's going to be and things like that. But he's been pretty damn resilient for an old man, for a 42-year-old, you know, and holding his stuff. So it's a pretty good feeling having him out there.
2: Let's take a quick break. And on the other side, we will be back with more of the best of the Blue Jays. Don't turn that dial. I'm Sho Ali. 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
14: 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Show Ali here with you as we continue listening to the best Blue Jays guests and conversations of the past week. To kick off the second half of the show, let's go back to the coaching staff. We heard from John Schneider earlier. Let's hear now from Pete.

0: He's got the makeup to be a starting pitcher in the major leagues, but I think right now the focus for him and us is to continue to develop, and he's doing it at the major league level, which is pretty impressive. But he's got a power fastball, power sink. He throws a four and the two. The slider's definitely improved. Drop a curveball in there every once in a while. I think in order for him to start, it'd be a pitch. You know, we'd have to develop maybe potentially a changeup in the offseason, but right now it's our focus is him out of the bullpen, him in short stints, could be one or two innings here and there, and obviously pitching high leverage situations. But he's certainly done an incredible job, more than we ever expected, to be honest with you. I'd be lying to tell you otherwise. But after getting to know him in spring training and watching his work ethic and seeing his stuff on a daily basis, I'm really not surprised that he's done as well as he has. And the biggest thing for us is just to continue to work with him and talk with him, and from a medical standpoint, making sure that he's handling the daily grind right now and bouncing back, and he has been. So he's been an incredible find, and I give our front office and scouting department props for getting him and bringing him into this organization, because he's been a gem for sure.
1: Absolutely.
2: Pete, what allows a guy to develop at the major league level?
0: I think number one, mindset, just a natural ability to adjust to handle adverse situations. It's not easy. You're always going to run into a little bit of a tough spot. And then how do you handle that? Whether it's a really tough outing, maybe two in a row and or maybe not feeling that great, and you got to work through it. So I think, understanding that, getting through it yourself, and then obviously having a few veteran guys to talk to, bounce ideas off of, listen to that you respect, I think is really important for him. And he's had that. So I think, for anybody that's like new to the major leagues, it's seems like the one intangible that they have, that the guys that are successful early and kind of stick early are the guys that just have a strong mindset. I hate to say scared. They're fearless, and they just want to go out there. And if it works out, great. And if it doesn't, I'm going to get you tomorrow. So he has that mentality.
1: Early impressions of Aaron Geddy, and how do you get him to throw more strikes?
0: Yeah, I mean, he's had a strange start being here, right? Because he was obviously on the IL when he got here. So we kind of ramped him up. We kind of brought him back. I don't want to say quick, because he's been built up throughout the season. But could have certainly used another time or two in the minor leagues to continue to refine his stuff. But he's been great since he's been here. We've made a couple of minor adjustments, which I won't get into. But he's been, very respectful. And I think he's an extreme competitor himself. He wants to get out there and compete. He can spin the ball as good as anybody. And he's got a lot of life on that fastball. It plays up for sure. So I think the biggest thing for him is strike one. And we're it sounds easier said than done, but as far as our targets early, attacking the zone and then letting him finish guys when he needs to. But again, there's been a couple of little tweaks, and I think over time will help him a lot, and we're excited about him being here.
1: Sorry, real quick, urgency before I let Jeff jump in here. Urgency of this time of the year, trying to win games and develop however you want that guy to end up, like that guy you just talked about.
0: Yeah, it's a balance for sure. We want to win. I mean, we need to win. So obviously our focus is on winning ball games right now and trying to put these guys in the best spot possible, to have success. So it could be, for Spencer, it could be a certain amount of hitters, a certain part of the batting order that we want to, get them through twice. For the relievers, it's finding good pockets or good areas for them to have success. We're continuing to develop all the time. And we talk pitching every day. We talk about grips and all that kind of stuff. But I think right now it's about getting outs. It's about having a strong mindset. It's about competing every day. And these guys are doing that.
1: Dylan Cease, with the velocity gone down just a little bit, and maybe that's on purpose. That's my first question. Is that sort of the last, say, five or six starts on purpose going out there saying you don't always have to be Max Cease to get people out?
0: Yeah, I mean, I think he's learned a lot about himself. Obviously, we're conscious of velocity, and we love him to be 99 every pitch, right? Mm-hmm. But that's just not reality when you throw as many innings as he has and pitches deep into ball games. And, he's worked really hard this year on winning ball games, period. So he wants to be out there. But I do think, you know, the velo early, I think he's worked into some of these games, like you said. And I think that's a testament to him trusting his stuff, trusting his command, knowing he can change speeds now. He can get guys out with his changeup. He can front hip some guys with a two seam fastball. So I think he knows he's more of a complete pitcher. And I think he's done a great job of executing those pitches. And I think the changeup's been huge. I mean, it's a Bugs Bunny changeup. Like I said, the metrics on it aren't great.

0: But it is so slow. It just doesn't get to home plate. You see a lot of weak contact, and it's actually set up some hitters. So that 95 now plays a little bit harder. And so when he is touching 97, 98, 99, sometimes later in the game, it's just so explosive. And you can tell when he's kind of empty in the tank too. So we have a good feel for each other now. And I think as a staff, we understand him. But I do think he is, his focus is getting to the postseason, having a lot of energy, for that stretch. And I think he's showing us, what he can do over the long haul right now.
1: How hard is it to go? Absolutely. How hard is it to go down and away with the changeup? You were talking about Bugs Bunny, the different speed, and in front hip a two-seamer to a lefty. A lot goes into that. How do you do that mechanically? Because he's a little bit of a – he's thinking about it all the time, you know, and he looks up at the scoreboard a lot with that. How do you do that back-and-forth game with the changeup at the two-seamer?
0: He does. He's big into his mechanics. You know, Sam Green's done a really nice job with him, as well. He works with him every day as well. And I think his delivery's in a really good place right now. But, during the course of the game, he checks his numbers out. He understands where he is. He understands his vertical and horizontal movement and what his pitches should be doing. But I think he likes to, he knows when certain pitches are acting appropriately, you know, accordingly, I should say. And he's got nasty stuff and he just executes. But I think the fact that he can sink the ball, or I should say run a two-seamer on a righty or run a two-seamer down the way to a lefty with a changeup down that same area and still run a front hip sinker against the lefty as well. They're just weapons that these guys aren't used to. And I think, you know, typically in the past, they've kind of come at him hard. You know, as a hitter, you're thinking fastball slider for the most part and hoping he makes a mistake with that slider. And that's when he got hurt in the past. But I think the fact that he's added a couple more pitches to his arsenal has just made him a more complete pitcher.
2: Let's keep the show going by checking in with The Athletic's Levi Weaver. He joined Blake Murphy on Jays Talk Plus to discuss the Jays' position in the chaotic American League wildcard race and Max Scherzer's dominant start against the Seattle Mariners.
3: You came back to an American League wildcard race that looks like not too dissimilar from where you left it. I believe your last windup newsletter that you did had six teams within 2.5 games of Minnesota. And then you come back and now it's four teams within 3 games of Cleveland. What do you make of where things stand today? The Blue Jays actually have not the best playoff odds of that mix because they can't win the division, but they have the best specifically wild card, third wild card odds of any of those groups this morning on Baseball Reference and Fangraphs.
4: Yeah, the Blue Jays did all of their fellow wildcard competitors a favor by beating the Guardians in that series and kind of bringing them back to earth. Yeah, I was looking at the tiebreaker scenarios today too. So Toronto owns the tiebreaker over Cleveland.
3: Yep.
4: Texas owns the tiebreaker over both Toronto and Cleveland. And Cleveland owns the tiebreaker over neither of the other two teams. And that's just those three teams that are within like a half game.
3: Yeah. And then Baltimore's in there too. And the Jays of Baltimore still have 6 games left against each other. So who knows?
4: Right. So that's still up for grabs. Yeah. It's, and as far as it just comes down to like wins and losses, the Blue Jays and Rangers are going to play. So the Rougned Odor, Jose Bautista, crew is going to get to face off again. There's nobody on either team that was there for that, right? Like that was 10 years ago.
3: Yeah, I think the closest thing would be like Kevin Pillar's on Sportsnet now, Blue Jays Central sometimes. I don't know if he's
4: Elvis
3: on
4: Andrews
3: for that.
4: Does pregame and postgame for the Rangers. So
3: yeah, that's the closest. Now. We'll have like a booth against booth throwdown, but that's about it. So the Jays, look, they did this and you were on with us after the deadline and it was kind of this hybrid sell, but not entirely buy and sell. And they've actually, if we look at something like wins above replacement or just look at the, you know, baseball card stats of what they sent out and what they got back at the deadline, while we all interpreted that as like a soft sell with an eye toward 2027, they actually got more production of what came in than what's gone out. With the benefit of that hindsight, what do we think of Gausman for Bateman and Barshall for Arrigetti and, you know, kind of the other, I guess, prospects for Soriano? The net of that seems to have made them a little better here in 2026 as well.
4: Yeah. I mean, I was in the same boat as everybody else. I didn't expect that to be necessarily a 2026 move. It looked on its face like 2027 and beyond. And we all said, hey, great job in loading up for the future because this season's kind of shot. The Blue Jays are cooked. I think I've said actually the phrase cooked about literally every one of these sort of wildcard contenders, because at certain points in time, they've been 2 or 3 games back and trailing like 5 different teams. I'm like, okay, well, you know, they're done. The Rangers are done. Well, now they're a half game out. The Blue Jays are done. They're a half game out. And then before I went by,

0: Way well, let me be accountable for the things that I got wrong. I spent a couple of newsletters before I left looking at the numbers behind the numbers and going, I think the Tigers might be the team that's going to emerge from this maelstrom of mediocrity to be the wild card. They've been terrible. They're basically out of it now, so they're cooked, which means they're going to be the wild card team again in a week. But yeah, I mean, to your question, yeah, the Blue Jays have gotten good production from those guys. And also what I think is very important is it looks like Vladimir Guerrero Jr. is back. And I think as goes Vlad, so go the Blue Jays.
1: Not specific to Vlad. And I know you were on vacation still, but when it crosses your radar or you see the box score line that Max Scherzer has like one of the 15 or 20 best performances of his entire career at age 42. Yeah. Anytime you see a, hey, nobody since Nolan Ryan and Randy Johnson, you've seen a lot of Max over the years. How cool is that to see him be able to find that gear, you know, once, and then he's been actually been pitching pretty well for the Blue Jays the last month or so here.
0: Yeah, I mean, I love it. And listen, some of this is just old guy bias, right? I'm 46. So anytime anybody whose age starts with a four does something cool in baseball, I'm like, yeah, good for you, dad. But Scherzer is one of those special cases too, that like he's fascinating to me as a person. Like he is, to watch him like pacing the dugout, he's always thinking. Do you remember when that like fourth out thing happened?
1: Yeah.
0: And he was the one guy in the dugout that's like, hey, I know what's going on here. Like he is a very intelligent guy too, in addition to being a fierce competitor, in addition to being very talented. And injuries have made it difficult for him to succeed the last few years. So it looks like he's feeling good again. And I love it. I hope that he pitches for another three. I hope he pitches until he's older than Jamie Moyer was. That's not going to happen, but that's what I want to happen.
1: What I want to happen, speaking of, you know, appreciating old guys, and we're running out of time for Verlander, but Scherzer would line up to pitch a home game against the Tigers in a couple weeks. And a lot can change, obviously, rotation wise and health wise and stuff like that. But we got Scherzer Kershaw at Dodger Stadium last year in the regular season. And then obviously, you know, Scherzer was a big part of the playoffs. I would love to see Scherzer Verlander, especially like Scherzer's only a couple strikeouts back of Verlander on the all time list right now, too. I think he's like 18 back or something like that. That's like number one on my list of things for the rest of the year is the Jays get into the playoffs. But number two after that is give me Scherzer Verlander.
0: And now that you're saying that, like I can just envision this scenario, right? Where Scherzer catches up and they're even. And so, you know, one inning Scherzer is ahead of Verlander. And then the next inning Verlander catches him or goes ahead. And it's just like this until both of their arms fall off and we all stand and applaud. And yeah, man, that would be so cool. And Verlander's another one of those guys that is also in a different way than Scherzer, but when you hear him talk about the game, he's very thoughtful and very intelligent. I love listening to him talk about pitching. And I think both of those guys, if they want it, they certainly have enough money. They don't have to do it, but if they want to have a career ahead of them in, you know, sports analysis or coaching or broadcasting or, you know, whatever they want to do in the game, they can do it after this.
1: Yeah. It should be cool to see. And it's always great to, I mean, Max is such a good quote anyway, whether things are going poorly or well, but after the game, him being like asking if it was like validating, I'm paraphrasing here, but, and he's like, no, cause I knew. I just knew. I'm Max Scherzer. I knew I had it.
2: Before we go, here's the man who still holds the all-time record for home runs hit in franchise history. It's Jay's legendary slugger, Carlos Delgado, joining Blair and Barker on Tuesday afternoon.
3: Okay, Carlos, we all as hitters been going through some things. I you know, you went through it. I went through it. Vladdy, obviously, right now is going through it. If you could spend a couple of hours with Vladdy, is there any advice you'd give him? You know, something that you would tell him, you know, that would maybe jumpstart him to get him on a roll here with the last 20-ish games left.
4: Well, let me put this into a little context. I haven't seen too many of his at bats this year. You know, I'm guilty of not watching a lot of baseball this summer. It was one of those crazy summers for me. But you know, I think first of all, I will try to be honest with him and ask him, you know, are you okay? Is everything fine with you, both physically and mentally, to the point that, you know, people don't forget to hit overnight. So we're not really concerned, you know, and I've seen a few at bats. He hit some balls hard. I don't know. You know, the one thing that I could say is just like, yeah, go out there, do what you do best.

0: focus on the next 24 games and actually break it down one game at a time, one at bat at a time, and take it for them. I mean, he's way too talented to be sort of struggling like this if there's nothing wrong with him. You know what I mean? That's a question I don't know. I don't have the answer to. You know, if I would guess first, I would say there's something a little bit off with him, but I don't know.
1: Mm-hmm. Carlos, you know, people talk about baseball being a game of adjustments, and certainly it is, but and we, you know, we talk about it all the time. You adjust to this, pitchers adjust to you. But how hard is it for someone who is an elite hitter to adjust? Like, I would think it would be easier because of the skill, but at the same time, the elite hitter is always under pressure, right? It's not like you have an off day. Quite frankly, it's different than another guy's off day. How do you go about sort of making those adjustments?
0: Well, first of all, you know, you are who you are. You know, I know I sound very deep, but you know, once you're that kind of player, you don't think like you're not elite, but you also don't think that you're elite, that you deserve anything special. You know, your standards are usually higher. You know, that's probably the better way to explain it. Mm-hmm. And usually, elite players, they have a way to simplify and understand what they're doing probably better than the next guy. So I would agree with you in a certain way that, you know, it would be sort of easier to adjust just because you probably have a better idea of what you want to do, what your swing looks like, what your timing looks like. But also, it's also true that, and especially this time of the year, that the guy on the other side, which is also driving a Mercedes, I mean, he's not going to let you beat him, you know. So the competition is going to be a little tougher. So I think when you make an adjustment, you know, you always have to kind of get the energy away from you, focus on what you want to do, and just kind of see the ball and forget. Sometimes we just try to do too much and we forget the most important thing, which is actually watch the ball and see the ball well. And then, you know, things are going to happen. Like I said earlier, you don't lose your swing, you know, overnight. You don't forget how to hit overnight. Sometimes we're like guilty of thinking too much. And then that will translate into something else in your swing, whether it's starting late, getting a little jumpy, not recognizing all of the above. So I think it's important when you're gonna make a decision. I mean, make an adjustment. Understand what's wrong. What are you trying to fix? You know, or what are you trying to get before say, okay, I need to make an adjustment. But in regards to what? So it's never easy. But you know, at this level, these guys know. They know their swing. They have a pretty good idea what they're gonna do. It's just a matter of kind of like slow it down a bit where they can actually see the ball a little better.
1: How did you get so good at identifying guys that were tipping pitches? Because Cito's always talked about guys who were really good at it. How did you get so good at that? Was that just an eye for detail, Carlos, or?
0: You know, I think it's paying attention and a lot of practice, a lot of repetition. I mean, I got a funny story. I remember when I got called up. Well, probably 90, either 93 or 94. It had to be 94. And then Robbie Alomar was there, and we're playing against Baltimore at the Skydome, you know, former, you know, now Rogers Stadium. And you know, and he was pointing out to me, say, look at this guy. When he's throwing a curveball, he does this. And I swear, Jeff, I could not see it to save my life. I could not see it. I was staring, and I couldn't see it. And Robbie say, look, you know, look at the glove. And this, it took me a while to learn. And then you just start practicing. You start understanding, you know, the little difference, you know, in height and width and grip and shape. And then you get better at it. And then after a while, you kind of know what you're looking for. I call it like the pilot checklist. You know, when the pilots are going to take off and going to land, they have a checklist. Mm-hmm. They do this. So I do the same thing, you know, glove open or close, you know, high or low, you know, why not? Fast or quick? I mean, fast or slow. And then we go other stuff. You know, start looking for the basic and then just, you know, can I see the hand behind the back? Do I see the second baseman move? So sometimes it's not just a pitcher, you know what I'm saying? I'm looking at the whole field. But it comes with experience. It comes with practice. It comes with maturity. It comes with understanding that you can take your eye off the ball for a second, see if the second baseman is moving or if the...

0: of the second baseman relaying the sign to the first baseman by opening his glove or not, opening his mouth or not, and then go back to that point and trusting that you're going to do it on time and you can see the ball. So it's a lot of stuff that people don't see on the TV, you know, especially, you know, that camera from center field, you only see like picture of the catcher, but there's a lot of stuff moving out there. You start looking at it. So I pay attention, you know, that's, it was important to me to pay attention because that's what brought me success. You know, we had this conversation before. I wasn't that gifted kid that, you know, since like 10 years old, it was, you know, destined to be great. I wasn't even the best baseball player in my house. You know, I went to the minor leagues. My first year in the minor leagues, I didn't start. I was behind Greg O'Halloran, you know what I mean? And then it took me a while. I didn't get my power until 1992, about 3 years in Pro Bowl. So I switched positions three times. So it was always a grind. It was a working process. So I had to take advantage of every little bit that I could get. And in order for me to do that, I had to pay attention to the game. Obviously, I had some, you know, great teachers. You know, I think Cito was fantastic at picking up stuff, and, you know, he planted that seed. Robbie Alomar was really good. I know Sean Green, we challenged each other just to get better and try to pick up stuff pretty quick. So it's fun, you know. At the end of the day, they give it to you, might as well use it.
1: I did want to ask you about the Hall of Excellence. I know that I was texting back and forth with Buck, and he was telling me how much it meant to him and how much fun he had. What's the Hall of Excellence mean to you?
0: It's such a great recognition, you know. It's such a validation of your career. You know, I always say this. I said this weekend. When you're actually playing, when you're like 22, 23, 24 years old, you're not thinking about Hall of Excellence. You're not thinking about Hall of Fame. You're not thinking about anything else. You just want to go out there and win. You want to do the best you can. You try to have the best season that you can. But now that you retire, you're older, you can look back and, you know, see, wow, some great people have played in this organization for the last 50 years. And being recognized among them is fantastic. And, you know, they did a beautiful job with the space. I think the displays are beautiful. And it was so nice catching up with, you know, all friends. I got good to see Cito and Joe and George Bell and Mr. Gillick and Mr. Beeston, you know, and it brought some great memories. So I am nothing but grateful of the recognition. You know, it's a validation of my career. And I'm glad that people in Toronto fans appreciate it. They're appreciative of my career. They were always so supportive of me, and they welcomed me like home. You know, going to Toronto is going like a second home for me, which is fantastic. That is saying a lot. So I don't know. It also means that you're getting old too, but that's another topic.
2: You look like you get a homer. You know what? Yeah, Carlos, it's always good when people keep inviting you back.
3: Absolutely.
2: That's a good thing.
0: Yes, indeed. I agree with you.
4: That does it for us. Thanks for being with us on another edition of the Best of the Blue Jays. The Jays taking on the Royals this weekend in Kansas City, and then they will wrap up the road trip with some late games in Sacramento to take on the Athletics. Thanks to all the guests for lending us their time. Thanks to my colleagues, Jeff Blair, Kevin Barker, and Blake Murphy. Of course, thanks to our producer, Nick Blackmore, as always. But the biggest thanks will always go to you guys, the listeners. Nick and I forever appreciate you guys being alongside. That does do it for us, though. Like I said, we are out of here. I'm Sho Ali, back for pre and post all weekend long. Enjoy the ball games, everyone. We will talk to you later.
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17: 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Show Ali, Nick Ashbourne here with you at Baseball Control in our downtown Toronto studios. Game 2 of 3 between the Jays and the Royals on tap as the road trip continues in Kansas City. It'll be Max Scherzer for the Jays this evening. Royals will send Seth Lugo to the mound to start on the other side. First pitch flies 7:10 Eastern, 4:10 p.m. Pacific. Eric Smith and Chris LaRue are standing by for the call. Nick, always fun to be on with you. A bit of an atypical first pitch start time on a Saturday. Usually, whether it's an away game or a home game, I mean, home games, we know Saturdays start around 3 o'clock.

0: talk, but whether it's even away games we're talking about, usually don't start super late on Saturday nights. So, yeah, it's kind of an atypical start time for us here in Toronto.
1: It is a little bit of an odd one. We were talking before we went on the air whether that was weather-related. We're not really familiar with how they like to do it in Kansas City. I guess maybe it's slightly cooler than it might be if it was in the middle of the afternoon. There's a little bit more time for guys to get ready. Is that helpful for a pitching duel between two guys with a collective age close to 80? Perhaps. We'll see how that goes. But we're here now, and we're set up for a pretty exciting game where the Jays have a chance to take the series already.
0: You know, just because you mentioned that, I am looking at their schedule. That's the Royals' overall schedule for the rest of the year when they do play at home. There actually are a fair amount of evening games. So maybe it is simply that, you know, Kansas City gets real hot. Maybe they just want to, as the late summer, mid to late summer hits Kansas City, they just try and mitigate that to a certain extent. I remember, was it George Brett, or maybe it was Rex Hudler, but one of the guys who usually comes on with Blair and Barker during the, you know, whenever they tee up Royal Series, and they were talking about how it can be like over like 125 degrees on the actual turf on the field sometimes. So yeah, I think it gets real hot in KC. So let's hope that with the night game tonight in Missouri, it's not super wild.
1: Yeah, sometimes you want it to be warmer than cooler, especially on the pitching side, because when it's colder, sometimes guys struggle to grip the ball. You see the velocity go down a little bit. Occasionally, they can just lose a certain pitch because of the way they're gripping it. I think a lot of the times, guys are more comfortable when it's a little bit warmer, but there's a difference between it being pleasantly warm and it being steaming hot. So hopefully for Scherzer and the Blue Jays tonight, it is in that nice little equilibrium. I've always preferred a night game, all things being equal. I think there's something nice about sitting outside on a summer night watching a baseball game. For me, just kind of as aesthetic preference and just an experience preference, I've always had that above the afternoon game.
0: Well, you know what? For Scherzer in particular, he is a Missouri native, I'm pretty sure. I think he's from St. Louis, or from just a place just outside St. Louis versus KC, which I'm pretty sure is on the other side of the state, but still, he's from Missouri. So maybe he's used to it.
1: He's familiar with the environment, yeah, for sure.
0: All right, well, today we are looking at game 2 of 3 between these two teams. And again, the last time these two teams faced off prior to yesterday, obviously, there was a series loss for the Blue Jays. And yesterday was a pleasant turn for the Jays offense. I mean, now they're at a point where they're winning a fair bit amount of their games. I mean, they swept the Mariners, took 2 of 3 from the Guardians, and then won the series opener against the Royals. So you probably feel pretty good about the state of the Blue Jays offense. But what I did really like yesterday against Daniel Lynch, and we'll see what the Jays bats have in store for Seth Lugo, who, again, I'm always curious if facing the same pitcher twice in such a very short period of time is a good thing or a bad thing. And I feel like it can kind of cut both ways to a certain extent. But what I did like seeing them do yesterday against, or last night against Daniel Lynch the fourth, was they were patient, all things considered. He was having some trouble locating the strike zone. I don't think there was any intent in beaning Bateman with the first pitch of the game. I don't think, but you never know, I suppose. But at the same time, Bateman gets on, they cash that run, and they just kept passing the baton. I had said in the pregame show yesterday that seeing if the Blue Jays would be able to drive up the pitch count of the opposing pitcher, something they did so often in 2025, and something we're seeing them do a little bit more frequently this year, especially post-trade deadline, I was curious to see if they'd be able to do it, and they did do that pretty effectively against Daniel Lynch yesterday.
1: It's been an interesting part of their offense recently. We've seen a few games where there's been just a little bit more, I don't know, judiciousness when it comes to the swing decisions. There's been a little bit more patience, the capacity to take walks, because as much as people have complained all season long that there's just not enough power in this lineup, and that is true, that's the case. They do not hit enough home runs. They also have the second lowest walk rate in all of baseball coming to this game. As I said, I think they've been a little bit better than that recently, but the patience is really helpful for getting some base runners, not being so reliant on stringing huge rallies together. They did it last night, and to great effect, but it's not always going to be the case that they're able to do that. So you need to add additional base runners via the walk, advance guys, and just give yourself more shots that way. Or you need to hit home runs, or you need to do both. And seeing them do a little bit more on the patient side was certainly encouraging. It was a game on offense where you think about that one, and there isn't really an individual hero that springs to mind. It's just everybody up and down that lineup was consistently giving good at-bats, doing something, whether it was getting on base or driving someone in. It was a whole team effort, and that's not always going to result in 9.

0: runs. Sometimes you really do need someone to deliver the big hit with a couple guys on base. But in this case, everybody having that pass the baton mentality that you mentioned there was really effective for them.
1: Yeah, the game basically opened with an Alejandro Kirk RBI single, a Cosmo Okamoto RBI single, Ernie Clement two-run double. That's all in the top of the first. And then in the top of the second, Alejandro Kirk RBI double again. Top of the sixth, they get some more runs. Miles Straw, RBI sack bunt. A great sack bunt from Straw, who's been playing well since he's gotten more playing time. Springer gets the two-run double off of Nolan Hoffman. It was a Sean Keyes solo bomb off a lower leverage guy, but I still think that can be something you can hang your hat on if you're Keyes, a guy who just got called back up relatively recently. So you saw basically all the forms of scoring yesterday, whether it was sack bunts or home runs or singles and doubles. So I am hopeful they can do that against a Seth Lugo. Lugo's an interesting one, right? Nick, because again, this is a guy who last time, two starts ago, because he had a start after the start against the Jays, against the Guardians, he lasted 3 2/3 against the Guardians and gave up 9 hits and 9 runs, all of which were earned, 2 home runs in there. Against the Blue Jays, 5 innings, he allowed 1 earned run and 1 walk. So 6 hits certainly as well in there. He struck out 5, but he was relatively efficient for a guy who has not been efficient at all this season. If you take out that Blue Jays game, he had a start against the Angels where he allowed 5 earned runs over 4 2/3 against the Angels in Anaheim. At home against the Athletics, he allows 5 earned runs. He allowed the 1 earned run against the Blue Jays, and then he went out and got lit up by the Guardians in an 11-1 loss in which he gave up 9 of those 11 runs. So I'm curious to see if the approach from last night and also the results for Lugo and basically every start this month that's not against the Blue Jays, I am curious to see how those two concepts, those two ideas kind of meet, I guess, in this one, because you never know, right? Much like I said, could Lugo build on what he had against the Blue Jays last time out? Does that give you a little more confidence, or do the Blue Jays feel like they're going to see him a little better this time around?
0: As a general rule of thumb, you feel like familiarity tends to benefit the hitters. That's why we talk about 3 times for the order penalty. It's why we discuss using the same reliever too many times in a playoff series. Those type of conversations are from the idea that the more a hitter sees a pitcher, usually gives them a better chance to be effective. So the Blue Jays, I would bet, will do better in this game than they did last time. In part because Lugo, you kind of laid some of those out. He's not having a good season. He's got a 5 ERA. You know, the expected ERA is at 5.17, so it kind of tells you that it's not like he's been really unlucky. He just hasn't been that good. It's not that he walks a ton of guys. It's not even that he gives up a ton of home runs. He just doesn't really strike out many hitters. He's got a strikeout rate. He's got like less than 7 Ks per 9. And so the ball is consistently in play. And even if it's not over the wall, guys are just getting hits against him. And that makes sense. This is a 36-year-old pitcher who doesn't have overwhelming stuff. And even the best version of Seth Lugo, who we saw a couple 2 years ago,
1: yeah,
0: he was outstanding.
1: He was great. Yeah.
0: The best version of him is still not some, you know, blowing guys away at the top of the zone, Dylan Cease type stuff sort of pitcher. He is someone who just has the deep repertoire and the pitchability and the command, and he outthinks hitters and he works his way through the lineup. But he's a couple of years older now. The stuff just really is not creating swing and miss. So the Blue Jays, as a lineup that can generally make contact with the ball at a pretty good level, should be well positioned to take on Lugo and exploit some of his vulnerabilities. But saying that, they did not do it last time, so you can't exactly guarantee they're going to do it this time around.
1: Lugo in 2024, just for those who forget, he was an all-star that year. He threw over 200 innings to an ERA of 3, exactly 3 in 33 games. I mean, that's for a guy who prior to that had, you know, career ERAs in the 4s and 5s, like high 4s, low 5s, when he was at the Mets for a really long time, that was a huge step forward. And then last year, ERA of 4.15, to your point, ERA of 5.03 this year. So yeah, he's taken a step back, or a number of steps back, perhaps, unfortunately for him. And there was the injury earlier in the season, which I'd forgotten about until I did the pregame show yesterday with David Leske. But the he'd gotten hit by a comebacker. So, you know, maybe that plays a role here, in addition to his stuff not being particularly overwhelming. So again, in terms of approach for the Blue Jays, can they be patient again with Lugo, who, again, to your point, is not going to blow guys away? From a batter perspective, then, you know, it's been a couple, you and I do the pre and post game shows on the weekends, and I don't think we've had a chance to talk about Vladimir Guerrero Jr. since he had the big game against the Guardians. He drives in 5 in that one game, six over two games.

0: games because he had the run in the very next game as well. His swings, I'm curious what you've observed from Vladdy since the beginning of the Cleveland series. And again, this is a small sample size, of course, but and I'm not willing to say Vladdy's back just quite yet. But I will say, even from the game prior to him driving in five, he looks a little more comfortable and the swings look a little more compact. He just, maybe he's not thinking quite as hard necessarily, but he just looks like a little more confident, I would say. I'm curious what you've observed.
1: Yeah, you know, it's not like it's been ball after ball after ball over the wall. It's not been some barrage. You still want to see him tap into that power a little bit more, but there's just a couple of positive things going on right now. One of them is just he's hitting the ball hard. If you think of last weekend when he hit that liner that Randy Rosarena, you know, the liner basically caught him. It's unbelievable that didn't go for a hit, 116 miles an hour plus. Yet another out at over 115 miles per hour, close to 116 as well.
0: That was last night.
1: Yeah, last night. In his last six games, he's had at least one at 106 or better. Like, there's some guys who kind of top out at that. And he's been doing that basically every night. Last six games, he's only has one strikeout against two walks. So you always want to see him not be too far into that chase mode. I know that he hasn't been striking out a ton all year, so even when he's not done well, that's been part of it. But it's still a decent indication that he's locked in. You know, there's a lot of talk on the broadcast about him catching the ball out in front. He certainly did that on the home run, right? You don't actually see that many home runs from him that are just directly pulled down the line the way he did it. A lot of the times it's into one of the gaps or even straightaways to center field. So I'd be interested to see if he's got another swing like that in his bag in kind of the next few days or so. But this is the most optimistic it's been reasonable to be about Vladdy in the last couple months, I would say. This still doesn't mean that you're thinking he's got that playoff run in him necessarily, or he's, you know, he's going to unlock second half 2024 Vladdy all of a sudden. But there should probably be some of confidence that he can be, you know, an above average hitter, even if it's not as many home runs as you'd like and it's more on base focused, kind of maybe closer to what he was at the very beginning of the season. At the very least, maybe he can get back to that in the last 20 games. And even that is something the Blue Jays need right now.
0: Hazel had this interesting little tidbit, I think when they were, I think this was in Cleveland, I'm pretty sure, it was a couple days ago. And Vladdy was talking with the assistance of the interpreter post-game, Hector LeBron, and they were talking about, he was asked about the season he's had, right? And this was the quote, again, via the interpreter, that Vladdy has, you know, mindset about winning games. This time of year, I'm not going to put the numbers that I would like. I'm not going to put up the numbers that I would like to have. My mindset is to try and do the little things, everything I can do possible to help my team win games. And then he'd also said, and I'm paraphrasing here, but, you know, when he was asked about what he says to his teammates, it's kind of like, hey, stick with me here. Like, I've got you, you've got me. And I thought it was interesting because I think that was perhaps the first time, if not all season, at the very least in this extended, and I guess the slump has more or less been all season, but it is the first time I kind of heard Vladdy really go out of his way to address the fact that he's not having a particularly great season. And again, it doesn't really matter what these players say or do pre and post game or with us or whatever. It just matters what they do in the field, obviously. But I just thought that was interesting because it was kind of the first time really in 2026 that we had gotten a little bit of a glimpse into what it was like for Vladdy, just from like a mental standpoint, because clearly it's been weighing on him. And then you can see it, you know, he's snapping bats over his leg and he's throwing his bats and in the dugout and so on, like clearly very frustrated. But I just thought that was interesting because, again, Vladdy is a guy who is pretty demonstrative and wears his heart on his sleeve and so on, but yet we never really hear him address it, so to speak. And that was kind of the first time he had done so.
1: For most of the season, his statements about, you know, his slumping or his lack of production, it's just been fairly positive and fairly generic. It's been about, you know, putting in the work and trying to do better and hoping the team wins. And to some extent, that's kind of where that is.
0: Right.
1: But you're right that there's just tipping a little bit more into being genuine about where his feelings are at and that teammate component of it. Because it is difficult when you're a team and you're all counting on, like, I know a lot of fans are frustrated with Vladdy. I don't think his teammates are necessarily frustrated with him in the same way, but they're certainly, you know, hoping that he would do more. Like, they want him to succeed. They want to see him do well. And, you know, they have observed him be frustrated and not having the season he'd wanted. And that, you know, may to some degree have caused some friction this season. You know, some guys are probably more forgiving than others. I think baseball players tend to have longer memories than the fan base because they understand this aspect of it being such a volatile sport and a game of failure. And they remember that Vladdy, you know, carried them to the World Series, essentially. Not

0: not that he was the only player performing, but that was a historic run. They just saw that happen. Like, I think of when Bo Bichette came to town and people asked Bichette about the season Vladdy was having, and he said, like, you know, well, you guys want this guy to be superhuman. Like, look at him. He's clearly incredibly talented. He's going to be fine. I expect that's where most of his teammates are.
1: Yeah.
0: But at the end of the day, it doesn't hurt to kind of get out in front of it and be clear that, you know, this is not the season I'm necessarily wanting to have, and I'm accepting that and seeing what I can do from here on out. And that's probably the best mindset for him to have.
1: Yeah, I'm kind of with you in that. I don't think his teammates were frustrated with him, but more they know he's capable of so much more. And when you don't get that, it's they want him. Because, you know, I think this is the case for a lot of clubhouses, right? And a lot of teams, a lot of locker rooms, in most sports, just the general idea that these guys are all pulling for each other to succeed, not because it only leads to team success, but because it leads to success for each other and their friends, and they're around each other all the time. And then Vladdy's having this historically bad season by his own very lofty standards. So yeah, it's a bizarre season. I do hope there have been enough glimmers as of late to make you feel a little more confident when he comes to the plate. Because let's face it, some of the swings he was taking in the last 2 months, not even over the course of like a couple of weeks, but over several months, were just uncompetitive swings, right? I complained to you many times in post-game shows that there are pitches that Vladdy is seeing right over the middle, like clear mistake pitches that are being thrown to him by starters or relievers that the Vladimir Guerrero Jr. of the 2025 playoffs is sending to Mars, and it ends up a weak pop-up or a deep fly out, but doesn't cash a run because there's no one on base. It's just all these things kind of compounding. So I am happy to see him kind of get off the schneid, so to speak. We'll see if that continues against Lugo and tomorrow, and as the season continues, only 20 games left. So not a lot of runway here for him to continue to get right. You know, a guy who has been kind of at the forefront of a lot of success for the Blue Jays since the trade deadline, because he was not a Blue Jay prior to the trade deadline, is Brett Bateman. And Brett Bateman, if you look at his rankings in terms of team offense over the course of the season from the deadline to now, he is at or near the top of a lot of lists in terms of hits or on base percentage or what have you. He has been a catalyst in a way I had high hopes for him, but even in my wildest dreams, I don't think anyone had these kinds of hopes for him, because he continues to be a menace on the base paths. He's a great runner. He's a great defender. He's an annoying AB to start the game, I would say, for most players, most opposing pitchers, rather. He's been a lot of fun to watch. Again, I said this to you before, I don't know what his future will end up being. He could be a platoon guy. He could be a backup outfielder. He could very well be the starting center fielder in 2027. There are a lot of outcomes for Brett Bateman, I think, in the future, but man, it's been fun watching him. I think this at the core of all this was to be fun, and he has easily been one of the most fun players I've watched recently.
0: It's interesting because Bateman, you know, he's a new Blue Jay. He's a player that I'd be shocked if the vast majority of Blue Jays fans had heard of before he came over. It's not like they were tracking him closely. He wasn't considered some big time prospect. He wasn't on the radar of Blue Jays world. And yet watching him almost evokes a sort of nostalgia, because he's a very old school type of leadoff guy right now. Like, he is getting on base a ton. Some of that is using his wheels. It's infield hits. It's occasionally a bunt hit. He's slapping it the other way. He's just making it extremely difficult to get him out. Like, when you look at Bateman as an opposing pitcher, you've got to think at a certain point, like, what do I do to get this guy out? Because even if he gets weak contact, there's a half decent chance that he's going to be able to make it to first base anyway. And, you know, he's not in the, you know, the stratosphere of like the Ichiros of the world, who are like the best guys to ever do this type of game. Right. But in that time, it felt like there were more leadoff hitters who were like that. And then over time, I think teams wanted to put hitters who were better overall hitters in the leadoff spot, because they wanted to just give them the most possible plate appearances. And that became the prevailing strategy in baseball. But in part because the Jays don't have guys like, you know, Springer performing like he did in 2025, where he was one of the very best hitters in baseball. Just give him as many plate appearances as possible. It's a bonus that he's comfortable in that role as a leadoff man. Perfect solution. Don't have to think about it. This season, for the vast majority of the year, there has not been a perfect solution for this spot. And so having someone set the tone, make things difficult, get on base, has been a huge boost to this offense. And as you said, in the offseason and beyond, we'll talk about where his future is leading, what the Blue Jays' plans for

0: center field are, how he fits into that. And that's a little bit of a murky picture right now. We're still, you know, we're 23 games into his major league career. So making big declarative statements about who Brett Bateman is, for my taste, I think it's probably already happened too much. So we can, you know, ease off the gas a little bit on that. But on the spectrum of, is this guy fun to watch and is he helping the Toronto Blue Jays right now? It's an emphatic yes on both counts.
1: Yeah, I think I've learned my lesson in, I'm not saying David Schneider, you know, is we're past that necessarily, because I think there is a role for a guy like David Schneider, but Davis might be closer to a quadruple A player than he is a full-time major league player every day, every single day can have a position on the field. And I, again, I don't know what Brett Bateman is for sure just quite yet, but I'm trying to be a little cautious with looking at some guys, especially guys who, you know, it's not exactly like he doesn't have a profile that profiles out to be like the next Byron Buxton, for example, as cool as that would be. But still, in terms of fulfilling the need the Blue Jays desperately had right around the trade deadline. And then on top of that, him being one of two players, prospects, both of them coming back to the Blue Jays for someone who's relatively incredibly beloved in Kevin Gausman. I actually think, like, in terms of in that part of the transaction as well, it's hard not to feel like the Blue Jays are kind of won that trade. Even if, and I think, look, the Gausman trade from the Cubs' perspective, I think will largely be gauged and judged based on how Gausman plays for them in the playoffs, right? I mean, if they make a deep run, and we're talking about the Cubs in the NLDS or the NLCS, and Gausman is a huge part of that, then I'm sure the Cubs would be completely fine giving up a prospect, even if he's red hot right now, that would never have played for them because, oh yeah, P. Kerr Armstrong's going to win NL MVP for them and is the starting center fielder probably for the rest of the next 10 years or something like that. So I don't think this might be a rare win-win, but it does feel like right this second, because it kind of feels incomplete from the Cubs side, the Jays are more than happy with the return for Gausman.
0: Right the second that it's a win-win. Long term, it could be a win-win. You know, the Cubs might end up feeling like, oh, we gave away this player who ends up being more of an extra outfielder, fourth outfielder. We can go get that player in free agency, as much as Bateman has been great early on. Or even if he's a starter, you know, they've got Pete Crow Armstrong and they might want more offense first or power first players in the corners. And so that was never really going to work out for them. For Bateman to be a really valuable player, he probably does need to be in center field. Like, his bat has been great overall. You know, he's getting on base close to 400. If he does that for his whole career, he'll be great wherever you put him. But just kind of projecting out a little bit, you want his wheels to go to work. I think one thing you can say about Bateman in terms of what the future looks like is that there is a decent floor on a player like this, where he's got really high level speed. He's got the capacity to play center field, and it seems like he can play that pretty well. He's certainly got the range to do it. He is going to get on base, or he's going to at least make contact at a solid rate. Even if he's not a starter in the future, whatever he looks like, you know, we've seen with Miles Straw, for instance, you have that basic skill set of the speed and the defense and playing around the outfield capably. That's a player. Like, that's a real player you can have around for quite some time. And so he has that baseline, I think, in a way that, say, you know, Charles McAdoo or Sean Keyes, those guys have more exciting ceilings in a sense because there's the powers there. And there's a world where players like that end up, you know, literally everyday players in your lineup who you've developed, or in McAdoo's case, he brought into the organization via trade, and you get years and years of them at cheap prices and you don't have to worry about their spot in the order. That's a great outcome. That's probably not the most likely outcome, but that's there for them. Like, they have that ceiling. And again, it's largely because of the power. And you can argue about where Bateman's ceiling is, but the floor is there. Like, this is a guy who feels like a major league ball player. And again, he's helping the team now, and you just figure out the rest later.
1: You know, one thing I was talking about with Barker when the Royals were actually here in Toronto a couple weeks ago, and then you and I did the Mariners series, the Saturday, Sunday pre and posts, and something we talked about then as well. And I think you're kind of continuing to see steps forward, whether it's incremental steps or larger steps, for the middle of the order. So, of course, Bateman's batting leadoff. We talked about Vladdy. He's batting third. So the middle of the order, 2, 3, 4, 5, I guess 6, if you want to include that as well. Today it is Springer, Vladdy, Kirk, Lucas, Okamoto. And I get why Lucas is in there. He's a lefty. The Lugo on the mound is a righty. You're going to see a lot of that, obviously, as we've discussed before. But the middle of the order had been such a problem for the Jays in terms of off.

0: sense of production. It felt like, by and large, whenever the team was having rallies, you know, performed by this team, it was by the bottom of the order, right? It was by guys like, maybe not Jimenez all the time, but Straw was often in the middle of that. The McAdoos of the world, the Ernie Clements of the world, and so, you know, sometimes Andrés Jimenez certainly as well. But the reason I bring this up is because in the stretch where they're what, 6-1 or what have you, I feel like you have seen more consistent production from George Springer, Vladimir Guerrero Jr., as we talked about. Kirk obviously had been hot for a little while with that on-base streak he had going since he kind of found it after coming back off the IL, because immediately after coming back off the IL, Kirk wasn't exactly helping you a ton offensively, but he's really come on as of late, and we were talking about it earlier, the big hits from last night, and Lucas seems to find himself in the middle of these as well. So it'll be interesting to see if that can remain the case for these last 20 games, because it's been so much of the year where you just got basically nothing from your middle of the order, and they're just rejigging the lineup on a daily basis trying to see what fits. And right now, I think you're at a point of the season for the Blue Jays offense where you feel pretty confident in Springer, Vladdy, Kirk, Lucas, Okamoto, for example.
1: Yeah, there have been times this season where it really felt like their only chance at getting offense was just mixing and matching and trying to find an edge somewhere, trying to find a matchup somewhere, trying to find a guy whose swing path fit the opposing starting pitcher, putting Jesus Sanchez out there with Pinyongo both in the outfield because he needed left-handed bats that day, and doing things that were suboptimal, you know, often on the defensive side. And maybe we'll see that in the future with Sean Keyes. If he goes out in the outfield, they might sacrifice a little defense there. It's not like they could be totally done with that. But now there's an element of, even though you have the ability to mix and match, you have the expanded roster, you've got some left-right balance, you've got guys like Josh Smith back on the roster who can play all sorts of positions, and McAdoo's shown a lot of versatility too. There's a lot of things you can theoretically do, but what you can also do is sort of leave that core group more or less alone. And I know that Kirk is a catcher, so he needs to take his rest, and Springer is 36, so he needs to take his rest from time to time. But generally, Kirk, Vladdy, Springer, Okamoto, those guys can sit in most matchups. And as you said, you can just have a little bit more confidence that there's going to be production there. It might not be the height of what you'd hoped from Springer entering the season. It might not be the height of what you hoped for Vladdy entering the season. Okamoto's been a great power source. He's been up and down. You know, he had just had a rough series against the Guardians after being really hot.
0: That's true.
1: But at the same time, it doesn't feel like all the offense just has to be squeezed around finding edges, finding matchups. These are the horses they're relying on. And are they the most potent middle of the lineup in baseball? They certainly are not. But there's a difference between not being dominant and being really flimsy. And I think they're somewhere in the middle of that right now. And when you add that to their defense and their pitching, like, that can be enough for them to play this winning brand of baseball.
0: That is Nick Ashbourne. I'm Sho Ali. You're currently listening to the Blue Jays pregame show here on Sportsnet 590 The Fan, the Blue Jays radio network. Before we take a quick break here, Nick, I want to read some texts on the other side. 590, 590, name and location. We'll also hear from John Schneider's pregame avail on the other side as well. Before we take that break, though, I wanted to hear, as we usually do on Saturdays, the Blue Jays Farm Report. And we're kind of getting to the tail end of the minor league season as well, because the minor league season ends before the end of the major league season. So for some of these guys, it'll be our last visits with them. So Eli Fishman, the Dunedin Blue Jays, Tyler Zickel with the Vancouver Canadiens, Chris Jarrett with the New Hampshire Fisher Cats, and Pat Malacaro with the Buffalo Bisons. Here is this week's Blue Jays Farm Report.
2: Reporting for the Class A Dunedin Blue Jays, I'm Eli Fishman. The Florida State League season ends Sunday, and while Dunedin will not make the playoffs after hovering around 500 throughout the 2026 season, there are still plenty of accomplishments for first-year manager Ryan Castile and his coaching staff. The DJs sent 19 players to High A for the first time this season, with four players making the climb from Dunedin all the way to Double A. And one of the team's biggest focuses coming into the season was base running. Now, Dunedin enters the final weekend of the season with 200 stolen bases, their most in a season since 2021, while their 79% success rate ranks third in the FSL. Manager Ryan Castile says reaching 200 steals is a testament to the work of his coaching staff.
3: Accomplishing 200 bags is a huge deal. Ash, Andy, they did a heck of a job with these base runners and just pushing it every day. Like, hey, let's be aggressive. Let's apply pressure to the other team. And It's a huge accomplishment.

0: signing off for one final time in 2026. Reporting for your Dunedin Blue Jays, I'm Eli Fishman.
1: What's up, Blue Jays fans? It's Tyler Zickel from the playoff-bound Vancouver Canadiens checking in from the West Coast as we wrap up the regular season here in High A. The Seas are on the road in southeastern Washington this week and punch their ticket to the Northwest League Championship Series with a 12-6 win on Wednesday night. It's the fourth time in six seasons at this level that Vancouver has made the postseason. Friday night's game featured one of the squad's biggest comebacks of the year. Trailing by six after four innings, the Seas rallied to play four runs in the sixth and four more in the seventh to force extra innings, then scored three in the top of the 10th to win 13-10. This week's headliner is Richmond Hill, Ontario native David Calabresi, who was signed as a minor league free agent last month after he was released by the Angels. In four games against his former organization, Calabresi, who starred at St. Elizabeth in Thornhill, has 11 hits with two doubles, two homers, seven runs scored, and seven RBI. Top Blue Jays prospect JoJo Parker continues to post. He's batting .307 with an .841 OPS in 20 games with the Seas. Number 26 Blue Jays prospect Jake Casey cracked his team-high 12th homer Friday night and leads the team with 52 RBI and an .883 OPS. The Canadians wrap up the regular season Saturday and Sunday, then enjoy an off day on Monday before Game 1 of the Northwest League Championship Series at historic Rogers Field at Nat Bailey Stadium on Tuesday, September 8th. The Nat will host Games 1 and 2 before things shift to Eugene, Oregon for the final three games of the Best of 5 Series. Vancouver is aiming for its second league title in the last four seasons and the sixth since the Blue Jays affiliation began in 2011. Follow all the playoff action for the Canadians via CanadiansBaseball.com, at VanCanadians on social, Sportsnet.ca, Valley Sports Live, and the MILB app. Let's go Blue Jays.
2: This is Chris Jarrett with the AA New Hampshire Fisher Cats, getting you ran through everything that's been going on with New Hampshire over the course of the last week. On the offensive side, Alexi Hernandez, the newcomer with a .359 average in 21 games since he joined New Hampshire at the beginning of last month. And let me introduce you to Matthew Vallée, a native of Quebec City, Canada. Vallée spent 2024 and 25 with the Eagles of Trois-Rivières in the Frontier League before Toronto signed him in 2026. Vallée had 3-10 in 21 games with the High A Canadians. He's come up to New Hampshire in over 20 games, is now hitting .314 at the top of the Fisher Cats order. And as we look at the pitchers, it's just a world of promise of bright things to expect in the future. The left-hander Johnny King, with 8 strikeouts and 5 scoreless innings in his latest go, now leads the farm with 134 strikeouts on the season. Right-handed starters Austin Cates and Nolan Perry, each with 111 strikeouts this season. My goodness, how about Nolan Perry? In his most recent go on Friday night, 5 hitless innings behind 2 walks and a double-A high 8 strikeouts for the Blue Jays' top pitching prospect. Fisher Cats wrap the series on Sunday and return home next Tuesday for the final homestand of 2026. Keep up with all things Fisher Cats at nhfishercats.com. Give us a follow on socials at Fisher Cats. With your AA Fisher Cats update, I'm Chris Jarrett. Have a great rest of your weekend, and we'll talk to you next week.
3: The Buffalo Bisons host the Worcester Red Sox for the second-to-last homestand of the season. Wednesday night's game was rained out. It will not be made up as part of this now 5-game rain-shortened series. The two teams meet on Saturday night with Richard Gallardo on the hill for Buffalo, while Grant Rogers, who's led the team in starts and is one of the top 10 pitchers in the International League in innings pitched, gets the finale on Sunday afternoon at 1:05. Josh Kasevich continues to lead the Bisons in hits. Now 135 in the 2026 campaign, putting him in second in the International League overall in hits. Also leads the Bisons in games played with more than 100 this season, one of only a handful of players that have been with Buffalo wire to wire this year, as well as leading the team in runs scored. Daniel Garrett joined the Bisons just over a week ago and made another appearance in the series against Worcester this week. Worked 2 scoreless innings on Thursday. The hard-throwing right-hander has made 3 appearances with Buffalo, including 2 last week in Rochester. With this look at the Buffalo Bisons, I'm Pat Malacaro.
4: All right, so there you go. That is Pat Malacaro, Tyler Zickel, Chris Jarrett, Eli Fishman with this week's edition of the Blue Jays Farm Report. So a couple of names I thought were really interesting there. I mean, there are a lot of really good stuff from those guys over the course of the last week. But you heard Pat just mention Daniel Guerra. Daniel Guerra is a fascinating arm because he profiles to be a pretty decent reliever.

0: in Major League Baseball. I kind of wondered privately if maybe we would have seen Daniel Guerra when rosters expanded, if only because, you know, we've seen a lot of injuries to the pitching staff and to the bullpen this year over the course of bullpen that's been heavily used. But curious to see if he'd still, is still some room for a call up there. I'm not sure. I don't think he's on the 40 man. So I think he'd have to get added. So that's probably is kind of a part of all this. The other guy, though, and you heard Chris talk about it there, but the five hitless innings, two walks, eight strikeouts from Nolan Perry. I would be shocked if Nolan Perry was not a Bison next year. And if that's the case, I mean, if you're talking about a guy who has continually been stretched out, I think he threw 73 pitches over five innings. And that's what we're talking about with him as he continues his meteoric ascent. I mean, it might not be exactly a one-on-one comparison with Treya Savage necessarily, because we all know how Trey looked when he first got called up. But man, I mean, the future does feel pretty bright for, at the very least, the AAA rotation of the Bisons next year. And I mean, if that's the case, then if the Blue Jays ever run into more pitching issues like they did this year, then you will have more depth almost built in with guys like Perry and King and so on.
1: That's something this organization has really struggled with in recent years, is creating that layer of depth. And now, you know, someone like Nolan Perry is someone you have higher hopes for than they're just going to be a death piece. Like, longer term, you would hope that this is someone who's going to be part of your big league rotation that you really count on. But just developing promising young pitchers, and maybe they're not fully baked, they're not fully ready, but you just bring them up for a couple starts because someone is hurt. Like, the Jays have had to churn through waiver wires, minor signings, veterans to make some of that stuff happen. And if they get guys moving through the system, that should be more efficient. Like, that was part of the appeal of getting Spencer Arrighetti, was getting a starting pitcher who had options, who could theoretically fill that role. Again, Perry, you have much higher hopes for. This is someone who's having an outstanding season in ERA below 3 at AA with 11 strikeouts per 9. You want to see the walks come down, but you know, you can quibble with any player at this point in their career. Just moved really fast. You mentioned Treya Savage. This is a guy who went up all those levels last year. Perry's done it with three levels this year. And even, you know, Daniel Guerra's gone four levels this year. A couple of them just like literally a couple of appearances. Yeah. But sometimes that's all the team needs to see with pitchers, because they just know the stuff plays at a certain level. With hitters, you need to see them kind of prove it and see, okay, against pitchers who are able to command the ball and have this level of velocity, what can you do over a month or over a few weeks? It's much easier for a pitcher to show up, have a couple of outings, and then you say, okay, the next level is where you're going to go. And it's really encouraging for the team that they've had guys who are able to move so quickly through the system.
0: That is Nick Ashbourne. I'm Sho Ali. 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Let's take a quick break here. Nick, on the other side, we'll hear from John Schneider and get into today's starter for the Blue Jays, Max Scherzer, who's coming off of one of his best starts, not just as a Blue Jay, but is in his entire Hall of Fame career. Lots of great stuff from Max against the Mariners. We'll talk about Scherzer on the other side. 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
16: 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Show Adley, Nick Ashbourne here with you as we're getting set for game two of three between the Jays and the Royals. Max Scherzer, Seth Lugo, the pitching matchup tonight, 7:10 Eastern, 4:10 Pacific is the time of first pitch. Eric Smith and Chris LaRue are standing by for the call. Before we chat a little bit about Max Scherzer, let's get some updates from the skipper. John Schneider speaking with the media at Kauffman Stadium just a couple hours ago. Here is John Schneider. Had some injury updates for us. Talked a little bit about playing the way they have been playing, which is to say pretty well. And he had an update, of course, with us with Max Scherzer pitching great the last time out as well. So lots from John. Let's hear it. Here's John Schneider with the media.
17: Tyone, on the IL, obviously, it's right elbow inflammation right now. MRI showed that. We're getting some second opinions on it and formulate a plan probably in the next day or two once we kind of get a better read on it. So we'll see, but feel for him.

0: have used our bullpen up until that point.
1: Last night kind of turned into a bullpen day.
0: Yeah.
1: Tomorrow is like a semi-bullpen day. Next Wednesday might be one. Just how do you avoid like putting too much workload on those guys at this point?
0: It's tough. You know, I think that you try to pick. It's like anything right now, especially with 9 games in a row. You try to pick and choose some spots to give guys a blow. And if you have to kind of dip into your depth, you do. You know what I mean? We're at the point where you're just trying to win every single game. And if that means, you know, making some moves afterwards, you know, we're okay with that. But it's more so, on the bullpen where you got to just be careful with the guys getting up and not getting in and then kind of how that affects them going forward. So trying to just take care of them as best we can.
1: Every time you guys kind of settle that rotation spot, another shoe drops.
0: Yeah. Yeah.
1: What's gone into just like managing that flux, especially from like the first day of the season?
0: Yeah.
1: Now.
0: It's been challenging, you know, but I think I said it before, it takes a lot of communication between myself and Pete, front office and players, and then you have to have players be willing to kind of step up and do the dirty work, if you will. But you have to get creative. You have to view it as a challenge. I feel like we've done a good job of doing that, and you know, it's created some opportunities for guys. Spencer Miles being one, and you know, Lorenzen and Corbin when he was here. You know, it's creating some opportunities, and I think you have to be comfortable with being a little bit uncomfortable at times, and still kind of using the guys as you would without kind of running them into the ground.
1: We talked about how Max's August was like huge for him, obviously,
0: yeah.
1: Because it has been, but just for the team, even having him do that, how important was that?
0: Yeah, there's always a different energy when Max is out there competing. You know, I think guys feed off of that. And for him, physically, this is kind of like, you know, the middle or end of May in terms of like a regular season buildup. So it's nice to kind of, you know, feel like you have another stable spot in the rotation and a guy that knows what he's doing out there. So it's been good for him personally, yeah. But definitely helped out our rotation and helped out how we're using the bullpen, too.
1: For him at 42, to kind of be one of your, I know you say he doesn't have the mileage this
0: year,
1: but he's got the mileage in terms of like 3,000 plus innings. Like, for him to sort of find that in August, like, what's it say about his
0: man? The amount of work that he puts in, you know, people don't see it. You know, I appreciate it. And, you know, just kind of battling through some uncertainty this year and not taking himself out of the fight has been really impressive. So to have a 42-year-old be out there doing it at the level he's doing it, for one. But I think, too, to battle through some ups and downs and some bumps and bruises and some weird injuries just kind of shows what makes him great. You know, he's attacked all this stuff like he does a start, you know. So it's a never-ending battle with him. You know, he finds ways to compete with himself, and right now it's paying off.
1: His fastball played really well in August. Does that go, like, is it because of the way he's using the secondary stuff that's helping his fastball, or does it start with the fastball and then that's helping the secondary stuff?
0: Yeah, I think with Max it always starts with the fastball, and I think just feeling better physically has helped him get it to the areas he wants to get it to and has a little bit more life to it. So his last outing, really, like, the heater kind of played like vintage Max Scherzer when you're talking, you know, 10 years ago, you know, 8 years ago, where he was in the zone and it was getting some swing and miss. So it always starts with that with him. And, you know, secondary stuff kind of plays off of that, too. When he has a good feel for both, he could still, you know, have outings like he had last time.
2: That is John Schneider speaking with the media. First of all, I did feel bad for Jameson Taillon coming out of the game. He has the right forearm inflammation, it was forearm tendonitis, and that landed him on the IL. And then comes back off the IL. I mean, I know he was getting up some hard contact yesterday, but still, for him to get the right elbow inflammation, I felt bad for the guy, truthfully. I know he wasn't exactly going to be a Blue Jay long-term by any means, but for a guy that had been DFA'd, then claimed, then injured, and then come back and then not injured again, that's a tough blow from that guy.
3: Yeah, in his position, he's kind of fighting for his career, and I'm not exactly sure what's going to happen with him going forward, but he had been DFA'd early in the season. He comes to a Blue Jays team that has this genuine need and is able to give him a starting spot, which is not normally the case. Like, he had even made a joking comment when asked about his role, where I think it was Hazel May who asked him about his role, and he said, I just got DFA'd. Like, I'll do whatever they want, essentially. And he was given basically a rotation spot, which is a great opportunity for him to showcase what he could do. He looked quite solid in his first two outings as a Blue Jay, makes it back from an IL stint that's brief, and then to have this happen again, it's really unfortunate stuff. I don't know if the fate of the Blue Jays is going to depend on the way his injury went down, but just for him personally, it's a really tough blow.
2: We are just a couple minutes out from getting you over to Eric and Chris, who will have the call of the game, but I did want to get to another guy who has dealt with a fair share of injuries as a Blue Jay, but healthy, knock on wood, right now, Max Scherzer, who, again, we were talking about this last weekend, 7 innings, he allowed 2 base runners, 1 hit and 1 walk. He struck out 10, again, by game score. It is a top 20 outing of Max Scherzer's illustrious career. Now, again, is he going to go 7 and striking out 10 and allowing 2 base runners, period, over the course of an entire game every single time out? Even the best version of Max Scherzer didn't do that. At the same time, I do think there's a lot to like in what Scherzer did, and I think there's a lot to feel good about that you can repeat going forward. It's just, you know, you don't want to have expectations too high. Still curious to see score-wise if they dabble with the 3 times through the order thing with Mad Max, because he was incredibly efficient. 97 pitches over 7 innings is not something you see too often from most pitchers, I dare say, not just Scherzer. But I'm curious what you're looking out for from Mad Max tonight.
3: This is such a fascinating start for him because he's coming off an outing where his performance was at a higher level than we really thought he was capable of at this point in his career. I don't want to speak for you, but that's certainly what I thought. This was 10 strikeouts is twice as many as he had in any other start at any point this season. As a Toronto Blue Jay, he'd never even had a start where he put up a 0. He'd given up at least 1 earned run in every start as a Blue Jay, including last year, including the playoffs. So we'd never had a start like that. And so when I look at this game, I'm fascinated to see to what extent he can carry it forward. Is he going to replicate the exact same start? That would be an absolutely shocking outcome. But it is on the table now in a way that it didn't feel like it was on the table a week ago. And so if we see in this start that, say, he goes, I don't know, 6 innings, 2 earned runs, 6 strikeouts, that would be a great start. And that would give you some level of confidence that, like, this was not one magical day. This is him finding something. And so we'll find out over the course of this outing if this was a meaningful step forward, if this was kind of like a last hurrah in terms of the best start you're ever going to see from Max Scherzer again, or if it's something in between. And so it's going to be interesting to see what he's able to do. It's a good fit for Scherzer.

0: terms of pitching in this ballpark, he gives up a lot of fly balls. It is a big park where it's usually safe to do that.
1: And the Royals have loaded the lineup with lots of lefties, something he has struggled with. Tons of lefties today, so we'll see how he navigates it. Navigated the Mariners lefties pretty well, and there's some pretty hard hitters in that lineup as well, so we'll see how it looks for Max Scherzer today. That does it for us on the Blue Jays pregame show. In a few minutes, we'll get you over to First Pitch. Max Scherzer, Seth Lugo, the pitching matchup, 7:10 Eastern, 4:10 Pacific is the time of First Pitch. Eric Smith, Chris LaRue have the call. And First Pitch, all the starting lineups for you on the other side. And of course, Nick and I will be back after the ballgame with Blue Jays talk. Enjoy the ballgame. We'll talk to you later.
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